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1: It was a negative day on Wall Street. The Dow ended down 47 points. The S&P 500 lost 107 points. The NASDAQ dropped 579. Valley weather right now, sunny, 99 degrees here at Radio City. ABC 30's Christine Gregory has our forecast.
2: Hey, Central Valley. Happy Tuesday. Temperatures are going to be running warm this afternoon as we still see upper 90s near 100 degrees, plenty of sun and light breezy conditions during the afternoon hours. Overnight, we'll see comfortable temperatures still dropping into the 60s near 70. And we do have our hottest day of the week. That'll be Wednesday with highs nearing 100 to 101. And then the heat will slowly release. 90s toward the end of the week and 80s this weekend. For KMJ, ABC 30's meteorologist Christine Gregory.
1: Checking traffic across the valley here in Fresno. Traffic a little heavy right now. Both directions of the 180 at the northbound 41 connector. Near Kerman, we have a solo vehicle accident at Belmont and Goldenrod Avenues. And just south of Lemoore, we have a car fire at State Route 41 at Jackson Avenue. I'm Michael Reed on KMJ at KMJNow.com or wherever
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6: 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I'm Philip Teresi. Major Terry Sladek is with me as well. And the Wall Street Journal has a piece here. The parent uprising against screen time at school. We have all heard, and I think most of us have responded favorably to the pullback on allowing kids to have access to their cell phones at all times. A couple of weeks ago, maybe a month ago, story came out of Oklahoma. The superintendent of schools around Oklahoma City made a decision to pull back on Chromebooks, and they saw an immediate and marked improvement in student performance across the board. I'm talking math, I'm talking reading, also talking classroom discipline, attentiveness. I mean, it was an immediate improvement for these kids. And that's exactly what the journal taps into, is this phenomenon now where parents are coming into school board meetings and saying, get these Chromebooks the hell out of the classroom.
7: Get them a chalkboard.
6: Get them a notebook and a pencil.
7: Right. Pencils, papers, chalkboard. I don't know. You think there are any chalkboards around? Whatever, a whiteboard, but something. Yeah. But I'd love a chalkboard, because then when little Bobby or little Susie misbehave, they can stay after and clean the erasers. You know, we both go back to that era. You're staying and cleaning the erasers. But what jumped out at me about this reporting is that, so there's this is in a Philadelphia, an upscale, I think of the upscale neighborhoods of Philadelphia, it's called the school district, Lower Merion School District Board of Education. So they had a policy where parents could opt out of having their kid be in this digital land. And meaning you're not getting a Chromebook, you're old school, your pencil and paper and all this. They had a parents could opt out. And the board, which has 9 members, which I have never seen versus the typical 7, voted 7-2 to remove the ability to have the parents opt out. And the parents lost their minds.
6: Mm-hmm.
7: And, you know, at least one parent was removed from the scene for yelling at a board member and this and that. But the idea that, and the response to media is that, well, yeah, we removed it, but only until a new policy is developed. Now, I think the Afternoon Drive, whoever's speaking on these microphones, I heard Girardi the other day, hammering the crap very justifiably against Fresno Unified. We've done our role here of pointing out that the local public school system, FUSD, is a dumpster fire. And so this sounds like something that they would have done when I was a member of that school board, that we're taking away the parents' ability to opt out of digital stuff, but we're working on a new policy. It's being developed, and at that time we can reengage. Well, why the living daylights don't you develop the policy before you vote to take parents' ability to opt out? But this is the classic board. You know, if I had done my due diligence more, we would find, I bet you, Philip, that these 9 board members at the Lower Merion School District in a Philadelphia upscale suburb are probably in the 10 to 25 year tenure, exactly like Fresno Unified, and the incumbency keeps getting them put in those seats. So with you know, again, I'm extrapolating based on my personal experience, and but just get your mind around this, those of your parents. If you, you know, because there are various ways that you can opt out of things, like, for instance, if you know about it, that the sex ed that's done by contractors, for instance, at Fresno Unified in the 10th grade. And you could opt out if you, in fact, understand when it's going on and all this. But they take that away from you. In because we're developing a new policy. Well, why don't they develop a new policy before they take this away from you? And I just hope. I hope if there's any karma in the Philadelphia universe that the majority of these board members of the Lower Merion School District are voted out of office just for this one stupid act.
6: I'm in agreement with you. I think that there is absolutely a time and a place for kids to use computers. And I think that learning to use a computer and learning how to use a computer in a way that is safe is essential knowledge. I mean, our kids should not be leaving elementary school without a basic understanding of how to navigate some kind of computer technology, because it is going to be relevant to their education and to their life beyond sixth grade.
7: But what is the limit? And I don't disagree with you. Let's make sure I'm clear on that. But, you know, this reporting says that these kids are limited or getting anywhere from 57 to 70 minutes of screen time per day. What they conveniently omit, these kids are taking this Chromebook home.
6: Yeah.
7: And we know from various, you know, studies and apps reporting that you know, there's, you know, 13, 14, 15, 16-year-olds that are spending 11 hours a day on this, you know, whether it's YouTube or Instagram or, you know, pick whatever, or some things that are more nefarious. So, but one of the aspects of this, Philip, that we have to cover is it makes reference to one of the reasons why all these Chromebooks are out there is the, and they quote, the multi-billion-dollar educational technology industry.
6: Yeah.
7: As an elected school board member on a multi-billion dollar school district, 20th largest in the nation when I was on it, FUSD, you would periodically see these, again, the evidence of the multi-billion dollar educational tech industry. You know, it's like, oh, we're going to sell you this package that's going to increase grades, and it's only going to cost you, you know, $14 million a year on a six-year contract, you know, something like that.
6: Sure.
7: And then I would find out when you dig, which I did, that the guy who's pushing it to the superintendent of Fresno Unified is not obviously the superintendent is a former school district superintendent. Yeah. who goes back with our superintendent at that time, Bob Nelson, who signed a ridiculous deal passed on energy savings with, you know, type of thing that was a complete disaster and is going to bite him in the butt for 10 years. But that's what these educational industrial complex companies do, is they hire retired superintendents who go, you know, knock on doors with all the buddies that they serve with for 30 years, and they sell them, you know, whether in this case it's, you know, a Chromebook package with their series of apps and all that. But what they leave out is how many of these kids are, and if they're even tracking, are having 6, 7, 8, 9, 10, 11 hours of playing with that mind-numbing device at home.
6: Well, and this is where part of the problem does come back to mom and dad.
7: Yes.
6: And their unwillingness or inability to say enough is enough.
7: Yes.
6: And look, there's a couple of, you know, we can dive into the approaches on how to limit screen time at home, which, by the way, can include just unplugging the damn modem. You know, that's in play, man. Don't give your kids a hotspot on their phone when you sign them up for your cellular contract, and turn off the internet at bedtime. Like, it's not rocket science. You don't have to understand how to reprogram firmware to deny access to certain IP addresses. You can just take the power cord and put it in your nightstand when you go to bed at night. But there's this example in here. They're talking about one parent who discovered that the kids had a game they were playing. Five Nights at Epstein's.
7: Yes, and how to escape from Epstein's Island.
6: Yeah, this is a game that kids were accessing on school-issued Chromebooks.
7: I want my 12-year-old doing that, Philip.
0: Yeah.
6: Do you remember Leisure Suit Larry? Do you remember that old... I saw a thumbs up over there. This was an old DOS-based video game that was... It was only intended for adults. It was a very dirty video game, kind of in the mold of... if you took a Playboy Mansion but let Larry Flint run it. It was sleazy and gross, and it was everything that you would imagine from Leisure Suit Larry. My mother would have come unglued. Her head would have broken loose from her shoulders and done laps around the room screaming at whoever gave me access to that when I was a kid.
7: Who did give you access?
6: I gave me access to.
7: Oh, okay. Okay.
6: I was not a great kid. But it was also a cartoon. It was not real images of real people. Sometimes if you got your awards right. But it was stupid. It was dumb. It was not something that permanently warped my mind and made me think that this was representative of reality. My mom would have gone nuts. She would have gone completely unglued. It wouldn't have been, I'm taking the modem. It would have been, here comes the hammer, say goodbye. Parents aren't doing that. And I think that is one of the mistakes that's tied into this. And you talk about, you know, you've got this 9-member school board who have held on to their jobs because of incumbency, and there's been no consequences. And now we've got a couple of dozen parents that have suddenly started paying attention. I think that you're going to see some school boards look at this and go, oh, there's an opportunity to look like leaders, innovators, and helpful members of the community. Let's go ahead and start dialing back Chromebooks, or at least make sure that parents know they can opt out. I also think that you're going to see a lot of chatter in media, but for the parents who don't care, they don't care. And that's always going to be a problem because you've got little Billy, who's a great kid, who's getting good grades, who goes to football practice and is a member of the chess club and on and on and on. And, well, all my friends are able to use this. This is how we do things in class now, Mom and Dad. And I think that you've got to be steadfast in saying, no, you know what? You're going to be okay. You're going to get a better education without it. But the school boards at some point have to be held accountable for policy decisions like this. And the superintendents that sign these contracts where their, you know, old buddy comes to town to buy a steak dinner and promise a Hawaiian vacation might be in the offering. There needs to be a clear public disclosure so people understand what their electeds and appointeds are doing.
7: Did you catch the kind of like an addendum to this article where one of the teachers or a teacher in this was quoted as saying that, you know, I think she was probably a substitute, that the kids didn't like her, so they did a deep dive into her social media and found out she's going through a divorce, and then is doxing the right term? You know, they end up just like, you know, publicizing the bad divorce that she's going through. So the point is, you take your basic 12 or 13-year-old, you give them a digital device, and they're going to find a way.
6: Oh, 100%. We've got a story out of the Midwest. A teacher got caught by her students having an OnlyFans page, and that turned into a blackmail scenario that ends with the teacher in custody because at least some of these kids decided what they wanted was more of what they saw on OnlyFans. might be time to dial back on the Chromebooks for that, if nothing else. Major Slatic's over there. I'm Philip Teresi. Michael Reed's got traffic on KMJ.
1: Here in Fresno, we have a two-vehicle accident northbound 99th at Herndon Avenue exit. Near Kerman, we have a solo vehicle accident at Belmont and Goldenrod Avenues. And in Hanford, we have a solo vehicle accident, Grangeville Boulevard at 7th Avenue. I'm Michael Reed, KMT.
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6: 522 on KMJ, and some good news here from Congressman David Valadao, the Tours Act, short for Trauma Outreach, Understanding, and Resiliency Through Spirituality. I'm going to give him the pass on the torturing the English language to make a word thing. The purpose of the Tours Act is to direct the VA to study the role faith-based programs and chaplains could play in suicide prevention amongst veterans. He says if it does make a difference, we want to explore that. It expands on the current report on the Department of Veterans Affairs National Suicide Prevention Annual Report, the largest analysis of veteran suicide trends. This is to provide critical public health data to help policymakers develop prevention strategies, and it has not up to this point taken into account chaplains.
7: So in the military, Philip, speaking for the Marine Corps side, every battalion size unit, so think, you know, in round numbers, 1,100 Marines, has a chaplain. Back in the 80s, we had chaplains, and with the units I was in and the wartime Marine Corps, we had a chaplain. Why I'm bringing this up, well, first of all, why this is important, and kudos to Congressman Valadao, is we have 18, the numbers are consistent, 18 veterans take their lives every day. That's 6,000 to 7,000 per year.
6: Yeah.
7: Guys I've served with have taken their lives, you know, and it's not right when, some guys did it right when we got back. Some guys did it a year later. We had one from probably 2010, just took his life last year. And what was, you know, hopefully, you know, if you went to this particular school, I mean, this is a guy that every future was from, was an Annapolis grad and connected. And he obviously, you know, as the people far wiser than I have said that, you know, suicide is a short-term fix for a long-term problem. And, you know, now, one of the things when we would get back from deployment, we would have, I'm not kidding you, 16 to 24 hours of classes on what to look for, you see if your buddy's getting to that point.
6: Yeah.
7: And that's good, but it's also bad because, as in the case of one of the Marines, he learned exactly how to hide the symptoms that his buddy would be looking for, and he checked his rifle. You can check your rifle out of the armory anytime you want. Went back to the barracks, went in the shower, and ended his life. You know, so it's good to know what to see, but if you're the guy who's like, oh, I can't act like that or say those things, because then somebody will... Now, but back to chaplains. So I'm in a unit back... It's got to be 1986, Camp Lejeune, North Carolina. We're in the field for a week, and this is actually... We still had Jeeps, so it would be before December of 86 when we got Humvees. And I'm the second in command, the XO of a light armored reconnaissance company. And one of the things the Marine Corps has in its ethos, that Lance Corporal Jones will get his mail, back when it was snail mail. So every afternoon, I would drive, you know, 10 miles in the Jeep back to the headquarters, pick up the mail, and we would distribute mail while they're having their dinner, their chow. And it was the last day we're in the field, and I'm back at the headquarters, I'm getting the mail, and I run into the chaplain. And he's like, oh, Lieutenant Sladek, you guys are back already. Oh, I'm so, that's too bad. I was going to come out and do the 15-mile hike back in with you. And I go, if you're an officer, you can call him, you know, Chaps. Chaps, you're in luck. I just came in for the mail. I'm driving right back out. You can come out with me and we can do the ruck march back in together. And all of a sudden you get the humming. This is a guy who I'm not going to be pushing forward, because there's great chaplains, and I'm going to point now, I just pointed out a lesser chaplain. Are you by any chance, Philip, familiar with a Navy chaplain, legendary Navy chaplain, Father Vincent Capodanno?
6: I know that name.
7: You would probably know him because he's on the list of Medal of Honor recipients.
6: Okay.
7: We call him, and he's deceased, he was posthumous, we call him the Grunts. Grunt is a euphemism for infantry Marines. We call him the Grunts Padre. He is, in addition to obviously having a Medal of Honor for all the things that he did to try to save Marines' lives on a battlefield in September of 1967 near Quezon, he is in the process right now, and he's well into the process to become a saint.
6: Fantastic.
7: And, you know, if you look, there's a process to become a saint.
6: Oh, canonization's like a decade-long ordeal.
7: Oh,
6: absolutely.
7: And sometimes it's 100 years long. But, you know, so he's been proposed for saint. He's a Mary Knoll, Fathers and Brothers Mary Knoll missionary. So he's already met the first criteria how, you know, I'm not going to go through the definition of it, but he is a servant of God. So that's the first step towards sainthood or canonization. He is in the second step right now, which you have to be determined. I'm not going to define it. Look it up if you want, that you are venerable. Okay. And then the third one, I love the word, so I'm going to say it, beatification. You have to be, which in this context means we have to have proof of one verified miracle.
0: Yes.
7: And then you get to the biggie, the actual canonization. You are now a saint, which needs to have as part of the package, I'm sure there's a paperwork package, a second verified miracle. But the Father Vincent Capodanno, if you ever want to understand true spiritual heroism, because he doesn't have a rifle. He's saving men with his faith in a massive gunfight. He's a to guys like me, this guy is legendary. And, you know, look up, you know, the Grunts Padre, Father Vincent Capodanno, Navy lieutenant, you know, with a Medal of Honor from September 4th. The incident was in September 4th, 1967. So you give me a couple thousand Father Vincent Capodannos, and this is going to be a great program. But the lesser folks are also out there, and I hopefully anyone from Congressman Valadeo's office, I know they have listeners, is, you know, great idea, but you know, you get what you get out of it. There are great chaplains out there, folks. And if someone is listening who's in any of the chaplaincy programs at any level is offended by this, you know what? Tough. You know, I've gotten to see it from the military side. There are great chaplains, and then there are lesser than great chaplains. The great ones are the ones who are going to save the lives of the 17, 18 military veterans who are taking their lives every day. The other point, having studied this way more than, you know, when I was in uniform and you're trying to take care of your men, one of the greatest epiphanies, Philip, was it's so simple. And when they tell them to you, you go, oh, crap, now I get it, is the guys and the gals who take their lives, they don't want to die. They just want to stop the pain. So we got to find ways, and this is one program that I commend Congressman Valadeo's office, because it's a step. Let's make it work. And if you guys are listening, if there's any way, shape, or form that I can be of assistance, please reach out to KMJ and let me know. But you know, we do have 6,000, between 6,000 and 7,000 veterans taking their lives every single year, and it doesn't have to be that way.
6: It's Major Terry Sladek. I'm Philip Teresi. Michael Reed's got news now on KMJ.
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1: A bipartisan agreement on legislation aimed at protecting kids online could reach the House floor as soon as next week. Fox Business's Connor Hansen has more.
9: Lawmakers are getting closer to a sweeping bipartisan online child safety package. The latest agreement out of the House Energy and Commerce Committee marks a breakthrough in this multi-year effort to regulate social media, gaming, and AI chatbots. It would require stronger privacy, parental controls, and default safety settings. Some argue any bill needs to include a duty of care, requiring companies to take child safety into consideration when designing their products. Senator Richard Blumenthal posted to X that without the provision, quote, it's a blank check to Mark Zuckerberg to exploit children. Connor Hansen, Fox Business.
1: A shooting inside Butte County Library late Monday afternoon in Northern California left two people dead, a young girl injured, and an 18-year-old in custody. During today's press briefing, Chico Police Chief Billy Aldridge says first responders were on the scene within 2 minutes.
13: We had multiple 911 calls reporting gunshots and screaming heard from within the Butte County Library in Chico. Suspect exited the east side of the library where a perimeter had already been established and was taken into custody without incident.
1: Two men, ages 74 and 46, who were patrons of the library were killed. A girl was injured by broken glass and taken to a hospital. Police identified the shooter as 18-year-old Bradley Scott Sayer of Chico, who they say seemed to be inspired by the Columbine High School shooting. On Wall Street, the Dow ended down 47 points. It's 5:33 at KMJ. Valley weather right now, sunny, 99 degrees here at Radio City. ABC 30's Christine Gregory has our forecast.
2: Well, the 90s are back as we feel some of that heat. Typical summer weather for June. Make sure to stay hydrated, even though we're not dealing

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4: One thing I'm loving about the World Cup is seeing everyday American people finally get their moment in the spotlight. Seeing the way you've welcomed the Scots in Boston, the Algerian folks in Kansas, the Dutch in Texas, it's just been beautiful. Seeing all this all over my For You page and in the international press has been just honestly such a breath of fresh air. Because for once, just once, the lead story isn't intentionally divisive politics or celebrities or some manufactured rage bait on the internet. It's just everyday American people being themselves, kind, welcoming, and yeah, a little confused at our food choices. These are the real people, like the people who are actually the fabric of the country. Take the random folks I met in Tennessee. I was standing outside an Arby's thinking, what is this place? And they were like, dude, if it's a nice dinner you want, maybe don't go here. Then they pointed me to a local barbecue place, and I ended up having one of the best meals of my life. That is the US I know. And I think that's what the World Cup is showing a lot of Europeans. The headlines will show you a country, but Americans will show you America.
5: Major Slatic, we've had a lot of videos in that vein on social media the past week or so, and I'm loving it. This is my Instagram algorithm now. People from Scotland and England and France going, how do you not have air conditioning in the flag salute? The Pledge of Allegiance should include air conditioning.
6: One of the things, so there's the Scottish people are based with their soccer team is playing out of Boston.
5: That's where they started. Now they're headed to Florida.
6: Correct.
5: God have mercy on their souls.
6: Okay. And it's not in this article, but there are other news sources that say that while the, you know, apparently there are 20,000 Scottish tourists in Boston to watch Scottish soccer. And the Scots like to tip back a drink or two or three or four or five or ten. And they were taking the drinks out on the sidewalk like they do back at

0: Well, we just about everywhere, I don't think in Texas, but with the exception of Texas, we have open container laws.
1: Yes.
0: And I have seen reporting, again, it's not in this particular article, but I have seen reporting that the mayor of Boston actually, for the while the Scots were in town, suspended the open container laws.
1: Mm-hmm.
0: And the reason was utterly pragmatic in that we haven't got room for 20,000 Scots in our jail.
1: Uh-huh.
0: and you know, and if you just write them, if it was just a ticketable offense, then they're not going to pay it, and you're not going to chase them back to Scotland. I love the Scottish people. I've been there. They are amazing. Now, can you frequently understand everything that comes out of their mouth? And the answer is, oh, not even close. But that's part of the beauty of it. But the idea, you know, with this radical left mayor in Boston who actually had a moment of clarity and said, yeah, we actually need to do what's right and suspend the open container laws, or we're going to be arresting 20,000 Scottish people. I love that. One of the other things that's mentioned in this article, because I've been to, besides America, 33 other countries. And you go to Europe, you know, much less the Middle East. I can't think of a single country where you sit down at a table in a dining establishment and they put a free glass of ice water in front of you.
1: Oh, yeah.
0: That does. It's just not what it is. You sit down if it's a dining place and the waiter's first question is come up to you and ask you a sparkling or still.
1: Yes.
0: Okay. And then you get it, but there's still no ice in it.
1: Yeah.
0: They don't do ice. Now, is that a function, Philip, of they drink their beer warm? And I like their beer in England, in Scotland and Wales. But, I mean, you ask for a Bloody Mary, for instance. You can get a Bloody Mary, but it's going to be room temp.
1: Yeah.
0: And if you ask for ice, they'll begrudgingly give you one ice cube.
1: Yeah.
0: I mean, so when they sit down at a place and they get a glass full of ice and water, and then it just keeps getting refilled. And then obviously whatever place, the other thing that they're thrilled about is the, say it's at the guy's Arby's that he was just discussing. You can fill up your doggone, orange Fanta as many times as you want. They don't have that over there.
1: There was one of the videos circulating. It was an Italian tourist. And they were in like a sit-down restaurant. You know, it didn't look like it was, Fleming's, but it looked like a proper restaurant. And they had brought him his Coca-Cola in his cold glass with his ice. And he's just wide-eyed talking to his traveling companion. I can have this refilled 1,000 times. And his buddy's going, you're not going to drink 1,000 Cokes. No, but I could if I wanted to. And I'm looking at this kid, and he's obviously in fantastic shape. And I'm thinking, yeah, you dear sweet summer child, if you start drinking Coca-Cola just because it's free, you're going to end up looking like you're from here, buddy.
0: The other thing that jumps out at me, if you live in a major metropolitan area, I'm going to just best guess a million or more people. Yeah, you've got whatever the equivalent of a supermarket is in, well, I don't care if it's Scotland, Wales, or France, or Italy, yeah, or what have you. But most of these people don't. Most of these people live in a town of 1,000, maybe 2,000.
1: Yeah.
0: They know there is such a thing as a supermarket, but they've never been in one. And they come here and, drive down whatever street you want to in northwest or northeast Fresno or Clovis. Yeah, there's a supermarket that's bigger than square footage wise than every building in the village that they're from. So that was one of the things, I had 12 of the Jordanians I was living with had to come to America to go to an exercise at 29 Palms. And only one or two of them had ever left Jordan prior to that. Their little heads are just spinning at just the most things that we have absolutely don't even notice anymore. We've taken them for granted. One of the things you brought up, air conditioning. Okay. Europe doesn't have air conditioning. Whenever they have their heat wave, which they consider to be 90 degrees, you see death statistics across Italy and Portugal that, we had, 1,400 people died because they don't have air conditioning.
1: Yeah.
0: So they get here and they go to Motel 6 and they crank the AC and they're like, oh my God. Now, what the question, and I got into a philosophical talk with my oldest son who actually brought these soccer pieces to me last night. And he goes, he's a very erudite guy. And he goes, you know, there's so much, if you look at it, you know, the feelings about America to, you know, on social media from Europe, they don't like us very much. So is this influx of all these people from these other countries coming here and going, wow, these people are actually nice. And this country is so giant and massive and you can have all the ice water you want and free Coke and the supermarkets are glorious. Is this ultimately going to turn into a potential trajectory change on European thought about America?
1: I think it can. I think it has the potential to do that. And I actually think that it flows both ways because we all have our misconceptions about how people are elsewhere. But when you have a Parisian walking along a residential lagoon somewhere in outside the Keys in Florida, just holding forth on how America might actually be the greatest country on earth. And the punchline is that he's losing his mind because his hotel room has air conditioning, his car has air conditioning, the stadium has air conditioning, the grocery store that's bigger than the town he grew up in has air conditioning. And it's kind of a laugh. And at the same time, it becomes this very humanizing, normalizing thing. I'm not being told by ABC or Fox, oh, the French hate Americans and they're going to be... No, this guy's walking along having a moment just as another human being. The Scots, and I mean, you saw the thing with the road cones and the statues, right? Mm-hmm. If you guys didn't catch this, it became not an issue, but a point of amusement in Boston because the Scots, based on a tradition having to do with an unpopular king statue outside a museum in Glasgow, it has become established as a rule of nature. Wherever there is a Scotsman and a statue, nature will provide a road cone so as to put it on the statue's head. Well, the response from Boston once they realized what was going on was, stop taking them down. It's going to turn into a game. That's beautiful. I don't know if this fixes anything in the bigger picture. I do think that it fixes the way that we interact with other people when we go elsewhere in the world. Because if we're feeding our brains with social media and social media is saying, oh, no, these people love it here and they're excited to be here and they're loving the way that Americans are treating them, that does have the potential to be a shift.
0: But don't lose sight. Yes, all of the above. Do not lose sight of that it can have the inverse effect of giving a giant number of Americans some context and perspective on these people from these strange foreign lands. And I use as the foundation of that the Japanese soccer fans, after their team played a game, they cleaned up the whole stadium, all the leftover beer cups and hot dog wrappers. They just went around and cleaned up the stadium and no one asked them to, and they didn't ask for money.
1: No, they just did the Japanese thing and respected their environment.
0: Right. What a concept.
1: It's Major Terry Sladek. I'm Philip Teresi. One segment to go on the way on KMJ. Traffic time now. Here's Michael Reed.
2: Thank you, Philip. In Goshen, we have a two-vehicle accident eastbound 198 at the Plaza Drive exit. Near Kerman, we have a solo vehicle accident at Belmont and Goldenrod Avenues. And here in Fresno, we have a two-vehicle accident northbound 99 at the Herndon Avenue exit. I'm Michael Reed, KMJ Traffic.
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1: Coming up on 6 o'clock on KMJ, Philip Teresi, Major Terry Sladek. And, you know, I've talked a lot about the World Cup fans, but I don't know anything about soccer, except that that is actually the proper name for what the folks want to call football.
0: Well, as many of you are aware, and those of you who are not, are now will be, in 2011, as a Marine major, I was living with the Jordanian Army in Jordan. And as I get to have 17 Marines, you know, doing a training, a battalion, and blah, blah, blah. Okay. So we're meeting each other and all this, and they're like, oh, Sladek, where did you go to university? I says, well, I attended such and such a university on a football scholarship. The point being, the rest of the world, folks, don't call it soccer. The rest of the world call it football. And they're like, oh, you can play football with us. And I'm like, only if you get me a helmet and shoulder pads. But, you know, because every other country in the world, in the Middle East, everyone's nuts for it. So I wanted to make sure to give you a quick overview of, you know, we've got this FIFA World Cup soccer / football thing. And until I got ready for this, we all know it's FIFA. There's a video game my kids played for years, the FIFA video game soccer. FIFA is the, it's in French, Fédération Nationale de Football Association is what FIFA actually stands for. They have played this world championship every year since 1930, with the exception of 1942 and 1946 for obvious reasons. The reigning champ is Argentina, who won in 2022. And what I did not know is these guys, every team around the world is trying to qualify for this tournament for the last 3 years. And you get in now. What I found fascinating is this thing started in 1930 with 13 teams. And it stayed at 13, 14, or 15 teams until 1982 when it went to 24 teams. 1998, it went to 32 teams. 2026, first time they're doing 48 teams. So they're getting big because, Philip, follow the money. It's simply follow the money. Now, out of all the 100, and last time I counted, 193 countries in the world, 80 of these countries in the world have made the World Cup Championship. So we've had 80 teams get into it. Interestingly, but not surprisingly, the only team to have played in every, Gabe, you know this stuff. What's the only team to have played in every one of the FIFA World Cup soccer tournament since 1930?
10: England. No, right? No, they didn't. No, that's right. They, a couple years ago, they didn't qualify.
0: Think Pele?
10: Yeah, Brazil.
0: Brazil.
10: Brazil.
0: Brazil. Brazil's the only team, and Brazil has played in every one and is the only team to have won the tournament five times.
10: Terry, but they got their butts whooped at home.
0: I saw that.
10: By Germany.
0: Germany has won it four times, Argentina three times, France and Uruguay two times. It's great. I'm watching it. My kids love it. Please watch it and go meet a Scots person.
1: Guys, we got to get out of here. The great one, Mark Levin, is on the way. Before that, an update from the Fox News team, and we'll check in with our friends at the Valley's Legends. 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You'll find me and the rest of the team for your listening pleasure. I'll be back with you tomorrow afternoon at 2 o'clock, but don't move. The great one, Mark Levin, is on the way on KMJ.
11: The Depression era in the Central Valley was dominated by the influx of refugees from the so-called Dust Bowl. By the early 1930s, huge dirt storms were churning across the region, and good land, homes, and incomes were vanishing daily. Approximately a 500,000 people were displaced between 1935 and 1940, and many followed U.S. Route 66 west to the Golden State, hoping to escape the economic disaster and attracted by the possibility of returning to farm-related work. The majority of folks came from Oklahoma, which lost 15% of its entire population to California. Generically, they became known as Okies, and their arrival produced a series of temporary logistical emergencies. Medical services and schools were swamped, and housing was scarce. So little Oklahomas of tents and shacks rose on the outskirts of Fresno and the surrounding towns. Initial resentment of these newcomers soon turned to gratitude as the Okies bolstered the local agricultural workforce and helped immensely with the defense buildup before and during World War II. A great many transplants stayed and put roots down in Fresno, accounting today for the great local popularity of Baptist-oriented churches and country western music, two traditions which arrived with the settlers. By the way, Okie was once considered a slightly derogatory term. However, over the decades, many Oklahomans reclaimed the label and turned it into a badge of resilience and cultural pride. I'm Mark Standrett for Valley Legends, The Legacies Continue, sponsored by the Fresno Historical Society.
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12: Warning from President Trump this primary day. I'm Lisa Lacera, Fox News. The president saying if Democrats gain control of Congress, all his reforms will be reversed.
13: They voted against no tax on overtime, and if they got into office, you will have all of those taxes and all of that money that you're saving, including the big savings on Social Security. It's going to all be terminated. You're going to have to start paying it.
12: The president speaking this afternoon at a Mack truck facility in Pennsylvania. Democrats say they oppose the tax cuts because they say they mostly benefited the wealthy and corporations. Polls now closing in New York, where they're holding primaries for two New York City congressional seats, including one currently held by Jerry Nadler, who's retiring. In Maryland, Democratic Governor Wes Moore has won his primary, and has Congressman Jamie Raskin. In South Carolina, Attorney General Alan Wilson has won the runoff election to become the state's Republican nominee for governor, defeating Lieutenant Governor Pamela Yvette. Tomorrow, the president heads to the Capitol for a strategy session with Senate Republicans.
14: The president will join Senate Republicans amid his push for passage of the Save America Act and new voter ID legislation that would also put restrictions on transgender athletes in female sports and transgender surgeries for minors. But previous efforts to approve the measure have fallen far short in the Senate. President Trump says it's up to Senate Majority Leader John Thune.
15: He's a leader. John's a leader. That's what being is a leader about. Look, we have to be able to get proof of citizenship when you vote. Otherwise, we don't have elections.
14: The session on Capitol Hill also follows several Senate Republicans joining Democrats on a war powers resolution aimed at ending U.S. military action against Iran.
12: Fox's Jared Halpern at the White House. The president also set to meet with NATO Secretary General Mark Rutte, the two expected to discuss Iran and Russia's war against Ukraine. America is listening to Fox News.
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22: Welcome. It is the Mark Levin Show. Ben Ferguson filling in today as Mark is in Israel. He'll be back with you soon, and you get to hang out with me today. I'm very excited to do that, and we've got a lot to talk about on the show. Also, how do you get in touch? It's easy. 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The number, 877-381-3811. I want to introduce you to James Tallarico. Now, James Tallarico is a guy that wants you to believe that he is a faith-based Christian pastor, Texas moderate, all right? This is not who he actually is, and you need to know exactly what his record shows, and it's something very different. In fact, he is a hardcore radical progressive activist who actually uses Christianity as a vehicle for his left-wing politics. And he's so extreme, he's not even a moderate in California, much less Texas. Now, his campaign site says he's a, quote, Presbyterian seminarian, and that his faith leads him to, quote, reject Christian nationalism while supporting a democracy that protects people regardless of religion, race, gender, sexual orientation, and other offenses. Now, I got that from Tallarico for Texas. So if you don't like what I just read for you, go read it there. You don't believe me, go read it there yourself. Now, let me just introduce you to some of the crazy things that he's actually said. And we're going to start at the top of the list for me. And that is, well, this one really is number one. The guy who claims he's like this pastor said, and I'm quoting, God is non-binary. Yeah, Tallarico, the Democratic candidate in Texas for the Senate, said, in my faith, God is non-binary. He said it during debates over a Texas bill that required student athletes to compete according to biological sex. That is now one of the most controversial statements of his career, as it's being reported by the New York Post. God is non-binary because he wants to trans your kids. Number two, he actually argued that there are more than two biological sexes. Tallarico said, quote, modern science obviously recognizes that there are many more than two biological sexes, adding, in fact, there are six. He tied that argument to rare chromosomal variations and said sex can be, quote unquote, a spectrum. So this dude does not believe in XY chromosomes at all. Like, he believes that, like, you can just make it up and be whatever you want to be. Then later he tried to clean it up when he was confronted on CBS. Tallarico said, I know there are two sexes, and admitted some of his past comments, quote unquote, missed the mark. Now, why is he saying that now? Well, because they're trying to make him a moderate to appeal to more voters in Texas. He also pushed very hard on transgender politics, and that's where many of his campaign contributions are coming from, that transgendered LGBTQI+++ community. And you can highlight this from a 2021 post saying that his Texas House office added pronouns to the staff business cards as what he said was a, quote, small way to tell trans Texans, you are welcome here. Now, this is not a joke. So if you work for Tallarico and you had a business card and you're in the state legislature, they put your pronouns on there because he wanted to, again, say that trans Texans, you're welcome here. He also does something which I would refer to as blasphemy. Tallarico loves to remind you that he's a guy that went to seminary. He loves to remind you that he is a elitist in his faith above you and what you would actually know. And he uses the Bible to defend progressive abortion politics as just one example. Reporting on his past comments, Tallarico has suggested the Bible, in fact, affirms abortion access. Let me say that again. He says the Bible supports and affirms abortion access and has argued for reproductive rights using religious language. Yeah, so he believes the Bible now says that abortion is appropriate and that you should use it and that it's okay and that it's protected in the Bible. Now, you may say, okay, this guy sounds pretty extreme. Well, he is. But let me also explain to you what he thinks about his own religion. This just broke a few hours ago, an audio recording of James Tallarico talking about his Christian faith, and listen to what he says in his own words.
2: Yeah, and that's, you know, I always think of myself as a Christian who hates Christianity,
6: yep.
2: Right? And like, I always get drawn back into it.
22: Wait, hold on. Let's just rewind that. And I want to make sure you understand there was no editing done there. This is raw. This is a man that went to seminary that, once you believe he's a pastor, that preaches in churches, that says that the Bible says it's okay for you to have an abortion, and it's advocating for it, and it's okay to trans your kid, and the Bible is non-binary, and that there's six genders, and that God is non-binary. And all of that comes down to, again, what he says about his own Christianity.
2: Yeah, and that's, you know, I always think of myself as a Christian who hates Christianity,
6: yep.
2: Right? And like, I always get drawn back into it.
22: Okay.
2: Yeah.
22: So he gets redrawn back into it because I always think of myself as a Christian who hates Christianity. By the way, if you look at what he said, I think we already knew this, but it is convenient to hear him actually say it out loud and actually admit it. By the way, that audio I'm going to repost right now on X. You can follow me at Ben Ferguson Show, and you can share that everywhere in the world. So please do that. Now, let's move on from there. He also then says, reporting on his past comments, Tallarico suggested the Bible not only affirms abortion access and has argued for reproductive rights using religious language, as I mentioned a moment ago. But then he goes on to say that, quote unquote, poverty is violence. Yes, pollution is violence. And yes, prison is violence. He also said people don't belong in cages. A line critics say sounds a lot like, you know, being soft on crime, right? Because he believes that you don't put someone in jail. This is a guy that is anti-police, bail reform, prison reform. He doesn't believe that if you commit heinous crimes, you should be behind bars. Now, all of this is inspired by his radical theology. Talarico has actually praised an individual described as a trans queer Latinx theologian, saying that the Henderson Espinoza, his work challenged his worldview as a cis white male. I'm just going to let that marinate for a second. So he praises Roberto Henderson Espinoza. He describes his spiritual, I guess, mentor, leader, whatever you want to call it, as a trans queer Latinx theologian, and he says the man's work challenges worldview as a cis white male. Now, James Calarico, he wants Texas voters to see a, quote, moderate Christian Democrat. But the record shows him saying God is non-binary, that there are six biological sexes, that there are pronouns that must be on your business card in politics especially, that abortion theology is in the Bible, that we shouldn't put human beings behind bars in cages, so let out all the prisoners and all the rapists and murderers and drug sellers, the fentanyl dealers that kill your kids. No, like we don't put them in jail. And on top of that, you got to have radical social justice language in everything. There is nothing moderate about James Talarico. This is a progressive seminary individual who then was put on a direct pipeline to power as a wolf in sheep's clothes directly to the Senate pipeline for the radical left. This is packaging an AOC, packaging a Mondani, packaging a Newsom to try to turn a conservative state into one of the most radical states in America by doing what I just said about James Talarico. Now, you got to ask yourself this question. Why is it that a lot of what I just said, especially if you're not really diving into the stuff on social media, why is it that the media isn't covering this? Like, the number of people that are not covering what he said about his faith, Christianity, like, this is so extreme. It's not mainstream at all. Okay, I want to play it one more time because it's a really important point. If you are claiming you're a Christian, this is what you believe about your Christianity, how is this not a leading headline news story in America today?
2: You know, I always think of myself as a Christian who hates Christianity,
6: yep.
2: Right? And like, I always get drawn back into it.
22: By the way, why would you be a Christian that hates Christianity? Is it because you actually hate what Christianity teaches, right? I mean, you're self-describing yourself in an interview with a self-described trans queer activist theologian. Talarico says he hates Christianity. That is not mainstream. That is not normal. I also think it's interesting, and if you go back to the war on whiteness, I think that's a good way of putting it. Mr. Producer put this out on X a moment ago, and I'm going to play it. See, I'm always watching Mr. Producer. He reminded people that James Talarico, and by the way, why did I have to see this pop up? Why didn't you tell me in my ear? I blame you for this. James Talarico claims his identity as a white man limits what's possible and then blames it on his cis identity. Listen carefully. This is, again, James in his own words.
2: When you started following me on Twitter, I you know, couldn't contain my my inner fanboy because I read your book last year and it continues to inspire me and y'all's work continues to inspire me. I told you I was a boring, straight, cis white man, and then I added Presbyterian to spice it up. My imagination is also just limited by my own background and identity, right? My whiteness, my masculinity, all those things sure. Limit my imagination about what's possible. So, and that's where, you know, Dr. Robin, your book helps me do that. I always think of myself.
22: Wow. Wow. Like, all I can say on this is wow. He goes on to then say after that, the part about, I always think of myself as a Christian who hates Christianity. And I always get drawn back into it. This clearly to me seems like this is an individual that truly hates not only Christianity, but hates his country, right? I mean, this is the guy who says he hates Christians. He hates Christianity, right? And apparently he reads a very different Bible. Let me also remind you what the Senate Democrats had to say about this guy. They put this out. He was sitting there with James Carville and some other whack job. And I want you to hear what James Tallarico says in this interview.
6: And that applies to Muslims and Hindus. And
7: listen, I have...
6: This is, you know, they can learn a lot from Jesus.
7: I have met so many Hindus, Buddhists, Sikh, Jews, Muslims, atheists, agnostics, who are more Christ-like than some of the Christians I serve with in the Texas legislature.
22: Wow. That is how much disdain this dude has for Christians. 877-381-3811. 877-381-3811. We'll take a quick break. Ben Ferguson filling in for the great one, Mark Levin. Much more coming up.
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0: Welcome back. It is the Mark Levin Show. Ben Ferguson filling in for the great one. Nice to have you with us. Talking about James Tallarico. Want to get your reaction to who the Democrats are trying to make mainstream, even though they're radical and extremists, and it's important that we expose their words. I want to get your phone calls, your reaction to all this as well. 877-381-3811. 877-381-3811. There also seems to be a big obsession Tallarico has with trans children. Yes, that's creepy. I want to be clear about that. He was asked during an interview a question. And the question was, I'm going to say it for you and then I'm going to let you hear it in the interview. But he says, the host asked this question. What is something that you love that's not family or friends? Okay. I'm going to, I feel like we're playing, I feel like I'm Steve Harvey right now playing Family Feud. Okay. Something you love that's not family or friends. 100 people, you ask that question. What do you think the answer is going to be? Tallarico, listen to this answer and tell me if this will be up on the board.
1: Something that you love that's not family or friends.
2: I love, and I'm just saying this because it's on my mind, the trans children who showed up yesterday at the state capitol to advocate for their humanity. They shouldn't have to. But it was an inspiration to watch.
1: Something that you love.
0: That, by the way, that's creepy. That is not mainstream. That is not normal. Now, if this is something that's on his mind, then, and this is something that's that important in an interview, why are you scrubbing this from your website when you decided to run for for the Senate? Right? For Texas. What, like, why would you scrub this? Well, let's move to the Washington Free Beacon. Texas's Tallarico scrubbed website of statements supporting trans kids. That's something he was, remember, it was on his heart, it was on his mind. He loves trans kids. Okay. And bold progressive ideas ahead of the Senate run. Tallarico, who represents a deep blue district in the state house, has, well, decided that, you know, the word progressive, nah, we probably shouldn't have that on our campaign website. The website once promoted his support for trans kids and bold progressive ideas, quote unquote. That was then, around the time he launched a Senate campaign in a state that hasn't elected a Democrat to the upper chamber since 1988. All that changed. A Washington Free Beacon review is now found. Today, a Tallarico is trying to break the Texas Democratic dry spell. His campaign website makes no mention of his quote-unquote progressive values. As a state lawmaker representing a deep blue Austin district, right? Remember, this is Austin, keep Austin weird. This is where the people from California come in. And that's who he represents. He basically represents California, that are the people that used to live in California that are now in this deep blue Austin district. And he gets to be weird and creepy in the Texas legislature. But now he's running for the whole state. So you got to change all that. So now Tallarico, who used to not be shy about broadcasting his radical leftist views, and honestly, those are the views that got him the attention of the Democratic Party that then said you would be perfect to go to Washington, D.C., has now scrubbed a whole lot of stuff from his website. I'm going to have all that coming up for you next. Ben Ferguson filling in for Mark Levin, 877-381-3811, 877-381-3811. Don't forget, you can grab my podcast every day, the Ben Ferguson Podcast as well. We'll be right back.
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0: website ahead of his Senate run. Now, if your record is so great, why are you hiding it? I think many Americans deserve the real Tallarico, not the campaign makeover version. And what are some of the other things that he decided to, you know, maybe just like get rid of? And it's because he believes that the voters will think he's too extreme. So he's having to lie to you. All right. On his website's homepage, the 37-year-old said he was, quote, not afraid to stand up to Republican extremism. Now, what is extremism? If you're a Christian that doesn't hate Christianity, would that be extremism? I mean, I do believe that's a fair question to ask, right? Like, if you believe that that as a Christian, this is again how he describes himself, who hates Christianity. Does that mean if I'm a Christian that loves Christianity that and loves Jesus that I'm an extremist?
1: I always think of myself as a Christian who hates Christianity.
2: Yep.
0: Okay, so if that is the basis for saying. Then if I say that I love the Lord and that I'm a Christian, I'm proud to be a Christian, and that I believe and what the Bible actually states, does that mean I'm a Republican extremist? I'm pretty sure now I qualify for that. He also boasts about leading, quote, the fight against their efforts, referring to you and I, to bully trans kids. Now, I don't want to bully trans kids. I actually want to protect kids from body mutilation. And if you're 18 or older and you want to cut it off, your manhood, like, knock yourself out. If you want to, if you're a dude and you want to add fake boobies to your chest and then go, like, flash people on the White House lawn when the next Joe Biden's in office, knock yourself out as long as you're an adult. I do want to protect children from body mutilation and things that are irreversible that their parents and the psychos in the medical community that see these kids as nothing more than a seven-figure payday because of lifetime care, trying to convince your body that you're the opposite sex of what you were actually born. That's what I have a problem with. I'm not bullying trans kids. I want to protect kids from body mutilation because, by the way, when I also thought I was Superman when I was a kid, but my parents didn't let me jump off a roof, okay? I thought I was Spider-Man, but they didn't let me, you know, jump off of a moving car thinking I could shoot a web and save myself before I hit the ground. So why would you then let a little kid who is clearly being pushed by their parents to cut their genitalia off? That doesn't make sense. Or have a hysterectomy. That doesn't make sense. So when he says, I'm an extremist because I want to protect kids from this extremism, I'm fine with him calling me that, but why is it off your website now? He also says that we as Christians, conservatives, want to ban books and whitewash our history curriculum. Quote, gut public education with a private school voucher scam. By the way, I that's not what I want to do. I want our kids to be able to go to the best schools available. And I don't want specifically poor children, a lot of them, by the way, are minorities, to grow up in a failing school with no chance or hope of getting out or getting a better education. That's what I'm not in favor of. I want kids to be able to get the best education they can. And if that means that they're stuck in a failing school district, in a failing school, then they should have the chance to get a voucher to go to a better school. He also says the reason why conservatives are in favor of school vouchers is because, quote, we want to force their Christian nationalist agenda on the people of Texas. That was on his website. So you really just want to force people into religion and a Christian nationalist agenda. Not what I believe at all, but okay, we'll keep moving on. The site also lists Tallarico's accomplishments. In that section, it presented Tallarico as a champion of bold progressive legislation. Okay, so where is that now? Let me tell you what used to be up there. As a former middle school teacher, this is his words, and one of the youngest elected officials in Texas, I'm not afraid to stand up to Republican extremism. I've led the fight against their efforts to bully trans kids, ban books, whitewash our history curriculum, gut public education with a private school voucher scam, and force their Christian nationalist agenda onto the people of Texas. Where is that now? Not to be found. Quote, I'm committed to building momentum for bold progressive ideas, no matter how long it takes, Tallarico wrote, according to an archived version of the site from August of 2025. Less than a year ago,

0: He was saying this on his website, but now he's running and he's like, oh, I got to get rid of all this that I actually believe and lie to the people. I've introduced ambitious legislation to give every Texas teacher a $15,000 raise, legalize marijuana, because that's good for the kids, combat climate change, and repeal anti-union laws that keep workers from organizing. So he wants union to be bold and powerful, to be able to take over the school system, that you don't have a voucher system so kids can't get out. This is who this guy is. But then he got the makeover. And the site got a makeover in early September. We now know this for a fact. Tallarico launched a Senate campaign. The homepage credits Tallarico with fighting billionaire mega donors rather than Republican extremism. Then it says a Meet James Tallarico section touts the Democrats' efforts to expand job opportunities for young adults rather than fight for trans kids. So that changed. And then the site's Why I'm Running page says the biggest divide in this country is not left versus right, it's top versus bottom. And the word progressive has vanished from the entire website everywhere. So why the revisions? I can tell you why. Tallarico knows he has to be a pathological liar. Because if he wants to swap a House, State, Senate seat in the liberal Keep Austin Weird district for a United States Senate seat representing Texas, then in a state that has not sent a Democrat to the Senate since 1988 when Lloyd Benson was elected to serve a fourth term, okay, then this is apparently what he thinks he has to do. Now, if you want to know how liberal the district that Tallarico comes from is, just to put it in perspective, Kamala Harris won Tallarico's Austin district by nearly 50 points in 2024. When Donald Trump won Texas by nearly 14 points, Kamala Harris won Tallarico's district by nearly 50 points. In his earlier races, Tallarico presented himself as a Democrat with endorsements from left-wing groups like liberal Austin Democrats, who's fighting back against Republican extremism. Now he says he's an eighth-generation Texan, former middle school teacher, Presbyterian seminarian, running to take his fight against corruption to Washington. Anybody buying this? I'm not. Now, Tallarico's campaign did not respond to any requests for comments in the website change. Secured not only the Democratic nomination in March when he defeated Congressman Jasmine Crockett by 6 points, he has spent much of his campaign since then repudiating the left-wing positions that, well, got him to national prominence in the first place. I'll give you an example. Last month, he walked back a controversial comment in which he argued that God is non-binary, telling CBS News that the cringy statement missed the mark. He went on to tell a Texas attorney and podcast host that he opposes gender reassignment surgeries for minors. Well, that's not what you said your entire career. As a state representative, in fact, Tallarico voted against a bill that would have banned the procedures on minors and argued in a floor speech that it was about, quote, discriminating against people who are transgender. So he wanted to mutilate children and voted to do that in the state legislature in Texas. Tallarico, by the way, who has a soft spot for trans kids, as he mentioned earlier, has not said where he stands even on hormone treatment for children. He has also said he supports Texas's enormous oil and gas industry, though he actually introduced legislation in the state house that would have required climate change lessons in Texas public schools and implemented statewide green energy mandates, which would have shut down oil and gas industry in Texas. But now he's like, oh, yeah, I'm in favor of, you know, drilling. Sure, we believe you. Now, you put all this together. The same guy that tells you that billionaires are evil is the same guy that has billionaire-funded super PACs that is actually led by Tallarico's first chief of staff. He has run ads that are perfectly aligned with the instructions and the institutions of the radical left billionaires that are pushing so many of these radical ideas in America. But what does he say back when he was, you know, in the legislature? Oh, rich people are evil. We got to take more of their money. I tell all of this to you so that, one, you understand who we're dealing with here, okay? Not only is this what we are dealing with now, with the Democratic Party, but understand they're finding the most radical and extreme people they can find to run and then lying. Okay? And then lying. Straight up lying. And why are they lying? For one reason. Because they know that if they tell you what they actually believe when running statewide, they will not get elected. This is evil on a level that I can't even, I never would have understood. When you say you're a Christian that hates Christianity, I that is a level of evil that is hard to get your mind around. 1-877-381-3811. 1-877-381-3811. Ben Ferguson, filling in for the great one, Mark Levin. We'll be right back.
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0: Welcome back. It is the Mark Levin Show. Ben Ferguson filling in for the great one. It's so nice to have you with us. I want to get some of your phone calls. 1-877-381-3811. Everything I'm telling you right now will be in my podcast. I can promise you that. If you want to know all the things I said about Tallarico today, so download the Ben Ferguson podcast wherever you get your podcasts, and you'll have that list to share. Also be the Mark Levin podcast as well tomorrow. By the way, I'm not done with Tallarico. I just got a text sent to me. It was like, Ben, you're forgetting some of the things he said. And I go back to an old list. I was like, you're absolutely right. Thank you. A buddy of mine says to me, he goes, let's just go back. Remember the other things. Because I gave you the more recent stuff that's broken. Let me go back to some of the basics he also said, all right? James Tallarico on the American flag, he described it this way. It's such a complicated symbol. Think the guy loves America? I'll let you decide. Quote, having more police in our schools will disproportionately impact our students of color, in particular our black boys. James Tallarico, 2024. You can't call yourself a Christian and destroy God's creation with greenhouse gases. James Tallarico in 2023. If that doctor believed that not providing the gender-affirming care would do more harm than good, then the doctor would provide that care. So you find a crazy doctor who wants to cut off and cut things off, and he says it's going to do more harm if he doesn't, then fine, we'll let you do it. Tallarico, quote, no need to sit and cry over your whiteness or your masculinity. Use it. Tallarico Reddit. On Reddit, here's what he said on AMA. The first thing is to elect candidates who recognize institutional racism and are committed to dismantling it. James Tallarico. Trans activists who weaponize Christianity to push a far-left agenda to mutilate children. Apparently, he thinks that's God is, again, non-binary. He agreed with that statement. Tallarico also pushed God is non-binary and the Bible endorses abortion. You know that. I mentioned that earlier. And, oh, this is a good one. I forgot. Tallarico on borders, he's an open border supporting guy, saying, quote, our southern border should be like our front porch. There should be a giant welcome mat out front. So if you want to have a country that is completely lost, there's no law and order. We don't put people in cages, he described it. God's non-binary. There are six genders. And the Bible says that abortion is morally right and justified and you can do it. Oh, and we should be able to cut off kids' body parts at a young age and give them hormone treatment and hysterectomy and things that would never bring them back to the way they were before. Like, remember the whole idea of do no harm? Imagine sterilizing a child. And then they get older, like, wait, I didn't want this. This is my parents or whoever it was. Or I was confused at the time, and now I believe I'm a girl. Like, well, sorry, you can't have kids now. We've already fit. We took care of that for you when you were 6 years old or seven or eight or whatever it is. Like, that's sick on a level that it is sick on a level that I can't even comprehend, and yet here we are having this discussion. That's the problem that I have with this Tallarico guy. And this, by the way, is exactly what he wants to happen. He wants this type of radical ideology. What he doesn't want, okay, so you understand, is for actual Christians that are normal and sane to be in charge. And if your kid is in a failing school, good. That means I'm in charge of their mind, so I don't want to give that up. Let all of that sink in. 1-877-381-3811. 1-877-381-3811. Let me go to Dave, line two. Welcome. You're on the Mark Levin Show. Ben Ferguson with you. Hi.
1: Hey, thank you for taking my call. While I agree with 95% of what you're saying, I don't understand the issue with God being non-binary. God has been described as pure spirit, quoting directly from the Catechism of the Catholic Church. He is pure spirit, non-binary, and neither male nor female. And that has been the official Catholic position since 1215.
0: I'm trying to be respectful in my response. You're now trying to convince me that God isn't a man.
1: Correct. And that is the official position of the Catholic Church and most mainstream Protestant churches.
0: Not most mainstream Protestant churches. I'm not Catholic, so I'm not going to argue with you on Catholicism on this one. I will, however, argue with you on Bible-believing and preaching churches. They're not saying that God's non-binary. That's not true. The Bible, by the way, let me be very clear, does not describe God as non-binary. In the modern sense of gender identity, that's for darn sure. Okay? They talk about God as spirit, okay? That's spirit. There's God in the Holy Trinity. You can talk about that. But the Bible consistently refers to God using masculine language as Father, as King, as Lord, as He, as Him. Jesus taught His followers to pray, "Our Father in heaven," not our non-binary God. Now, I don't know what you're doing in your Catholic church, but I can tell you in the Christian church, you're just flat out wrong. We'll be right back.
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5: Results rolling in. I'm Lisa LaSera, Fox News. New York, Maryland, South Carolina, and Utah holding primaries today. In New York City, former city comptroller Brad Lander, endorsed by Mayor Zoran Mamdani, has defeated incumbent Democrat Dan Goldman in the state's 10th district, which includes Lower Manhattan and Brooklyn. In New York's northern suburbs, Democrat Kate Conley has won the nomination for U.S. House. She'll face Republican Mike Lawler in November. In South Carolina, Attorney General Alan Wilson has won the runoff election to become the state's Republican nominee for governor. In Maryland, Governor Wes Moore has fended off a primary challenge, and Congressman Jamie Raskin has won his primary. Maryland Democrat Adrian Boafo has advanced to November's general election in the race to succeed his retiring former boss, Congressman Steny Hoyer. This as a federal judge throws out a Trump administration's lawsuit seeking access to Maryland voter rolls.
6: Maryland is one of the more recent of a number of states that have had judges reinforce their hold on voter rolls. While the Justice Department says it's entitled to the lists under civil rights law, Judge Gallagher says she won't grant it just because the DOJ says it should have them. Democrats and some Republicans have objected to federal control of voter data since elections by law are run by states.
5: Fox's Grinnell Scott. President Trump set to meet tomorrow with NATO Secretary General Mark Rutte, where Iran will likely be part of the conversation. Rutte says NATO countries agree with the president's handling of Iran.
7: You see now massively European allies pre-positioning their assets close to the strait, so to be able to help, for example, when it comes to demining.
5: On Fox's special report with Brett Baer, Rutte also said the president is doing exactly what is needed when it comes to Iran. 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
9: He's here. 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
10: Hour two, it is so nice to have you with us. Ben Ferguson filling in for the great one, Mark Levin. I'll be back with you when he comes back from Israel. And if you just join us, we've been talking about who is James Tallarico. What is James Tallarico actually, what does he believe? What does he think? Right? Like who is this guy? Let me go back to, there was a caller before the break that said something that's very interesting. There's a lot of people saying that God is non-binary. Why are they saying that God is non-binary? Okay, they're saying it because James Tallarico said this
2: I listened to 15 hours of testimony on this bill. The worst part for me was the number of Christians who used scripture to justify hurting children. Even on this floor today, a member tried to justify a hateful amendment in the name of God's law. So let's talk about that.
10: Right, by the way, this is the trans bill, all right? This is talking about trans and protecting trans kids. He's like, no, let's mutilate them, okay? So you understand the context. Keep listening.
2: The first two lines of the Bible, the first two lines in Genesis, use two different Hebrew words to describe God. One is the masculine Hebrew noun for divinity. The second is the feminine Hebrew noun for spirit. God is both masculine and feminine and everything in between. God is non-binary. In Genesis 1:26, God speaks of God's self in the plural, saying, "Let us make human beings in our image to be like us." That's the infinite multitude of God, the masculine, the feminine, and everything in between. Trans children are God's children, made in God's own image. There's nothing wrong with them, nothing at all. They are perfect, they are beautiful, and they are sacred. Bullying children is immoral. It's a sin, a special kind of sin.
10: Okay, now let's break that down. Number one, no one's bullying trans kids. What they're doing in Texas, because we're not insane, is we're making sure that you can't mutilate children when all of a sudden they get old and they're like, wait, where did my breasts go? Wait, where did my penis go? Wait, why did I have a hysterectomy? Why did you guys screw me up with all these hormones? Why did you do things that are irreversible and permanent damage to me? And I go back to, I believe that I was a superhero when I was a kid. My parents did not let me jump off a roof because I thought I could fly. But let's get into the theology aspect of this. And I will be the first to tell you, I am not a pastor. I want to be clear about that. Do I believe in God? Absolutely. Do I believe that God is my personal Lord and Savior? Yes. Am I a Christian? Yes. Have I sinned? Yes. Do I believe in forgiveness? Yes. Do I believe that man is perfect? No. Am I perfect? Absolutely not. Have I made mistakes in my life? Yes, you better believe it. Thank goodness I believe in a God who is compassionate and loving and kind. Now, with that being said, so you understand where I'm coming from, let's talk about the Bible and this idea now that a bunch of people believe that God is non-binary. The Bible does not describe God as non-binary. Certainly not, as I said earlier, in the modern sense of gender identity. And this is, by the way, an area where if you talk to theologians and denominations, they will tell you this as well. Now, you can find people like Tallarico, who went to seminary, who will say, well, God is a spirit, and he'll quote what he just quoted there in Genesis. Okay, what does Jesus say? Jesus says God is spirit, and those who worship him must worship in spirit and truth. That is in the Gospel of John. Is that like non-binary? No, it's not. Because God is spirit, right? Orthodox Christianity has historically taught that God is not, well, biologically male or female like human beings. That's what the line comes from. Okay, let's go to the language of the Bible. The Bible is redundant in its consistency when it refers to God using masculine, not non-binary, but masculine language. You look at the Old Testament, you look at the New Testament. By the way, things change between the Old and the New Testament, but one thing that doesn't change between the Old and the New Testament is God being referred to as Father, that is male, King, that is male, not queen, Lord, that is male, and he and him is in the Old and the New Testament. God also taught all of his followers to pray our Father, not our non-binary person, being, okay, in heaven. Our Father in heaven, that's in Matthew, if you want to look it up. Again, I'm not a pastor, but I can read the Bible well, and I understand what male and female is, and I understand when they're using masculine words to describe the creator of the earth. The Bible also says humans are male and female. They do not have, let's be clear, non-binary. In fact, if you really want to go into the Bible and you really want to do a deep dive, go into the Bible and see what the Bible says about men laying with men and women laying with women. See what happened to the town where that was going on. Is that me being mean? No, but I'm going to tell you the truth on it. One of the most cited passages is this, quote, in the book of Genesis. So God created mankind in his own image, male and female, he created them. I don't know how much more you need than that. This is teaching two sexes that were created by God, not six, as Tallarico says there are. Now, does the Bible sometimes use, quote, feminine imagery of God? That's another question I've been asked, all right? So let's talk about that. God conforming Israel like a mother, excuse me, let me re-say that. God comforting Israel, this is my handwriting's bad here, like a mother comforts a child. That was in the book of Isaiah. That is not saying that God is a woman. What he was saying was, is like, look, I've had coaches that have, in life, when I was training and had those ups and downs, they used motherly instincts. Maybe they learned from their own mother, understanding that there's certain times to be tough on me and there's certain times to give me a hug or to give encouraging words. Does that mean that I'm saying that all my male coaches were women? No, that's not what it's saying. Same thing in the Bible. Jesus also compared himself to a hen gathering chicks in the Gospel of Matthew. Okay, does that mean that he's saying he's non-binary? Of course not. These are metaphors. And these are metaphors describing God's care and compassion. It's not statements that God is a female, which many on the left have like lost their minds, falling over themselves, trying to convince people that there's like six genders and that God's non-binary. So I go back to just 1 + 1 = 2 here, okay? The historic Christian position is clear because the words in the Bible, God, Jesus was a dude. God revealed himself using masculine names and titles, especially the word Father over and over again. This is not controversial. I go back to the perfect point here with this guy that's crazy. Don't trust a Christian who describes his Christian faith this way.
11: Yeah, and that's, you know, I always think of myself as a Christian who hates Christianity.
10: Yep. Like, that's when you should stop listening to the preaching of James Tallarico. This is a radical, crazy person who says he thinks of himself as a Christian who hates Christianity. That is a wolf in sheep's clothes. If this guy hates Christianity, by the way, he also hates meat and has a vegan campaign. He also hates guns. He also hates oil. He thinks white people are inherently racist and that the Bible justifies abortion and that God is non-binary. We should all call him out for exactly what he is, a crazy person. Someone that I do not want to be in Washington, D.C., making decisions about the future of this country. And then you go back to who inspires James Tallarico. It is a trans, queer, Latinx theologian. I don't know how else to put it. This Dr. Henderson Espinoza has a book, I think it was called Activist Theology. James Tallarico, back in February of 2021, was holding the book in his hand, tweeted out a picture, and said, I'm a big fan. I read Activist Theology last year. As a progressive Christian in Texas, your work is inspirational. I would love to talk with you. What I mean, And by the way, to normalize transgenderism is also a disaster waiting to happen. Joe Rogan, by the way, on his show recently pointed this out. It was a great point. Seven out of the last seven school shooters in a row have been trans. If you really want to fight me on it, one was non-binary, which is, I guess you could describe as like diet trans. Okay? So seven out of the last seven school shooters in a row have been trans. It's a mental health issue. We stopped treating it as a mental health issue, and then we started celebrating a mental health issue. And that's exactly what James Tallarico is trying to do. Senator Josh Hawley, Missouri, slamming on Fox News Channel, James Tallarico saying this.
12: It's so weird. This guy is just so weird. And saying that he's a Christian who hates Christianity, I think pretty much sums it up. I know this is a guy who believes that men ought to be playing women's sports and men ought to be in women's locker rooms. I guess maybe we read a different Bible. I'm pretty sure the Bible says that male and female, God created them, and he saw that it was good. So I think maybe Tallarico ought to knock it off, maybe read the scripture a little bit more, quit telling women that they should accept men in their locker rooms, quit saying that God is non-binary, which is another of his quotes. There's not 200 genders, there's two. There's nothing wrong with being a woman or being a man. And I just think this guy, he's got to be the weirdest Senate candidate out there this year for the Democrats, and that is really saying something.
10: I could not agree with Josh Hawley more on this one, by the way. He's absolutely right. 877-381-3811. If you want to know what blasphemy sounds like, look up the word blasphemy, okay? James Tallarico. I always think of myself as a Christian who hates Christianity. That is blasphemy. 877-381-3811. Ben Ferguson filling in for Mark Levin. We'll be right back.
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0: All right, welcome back. It is the Mark Levin Show. Ben Ferguson filling in for the great one. I want to get straight into your phone calls, get your reaction, all that we've been talking about. 877-381-3811. 877-381-3811. Let me go to, I think it's Summy. I think I got that right, in Texas on line five. You are on the Mark Levin Show. Hi.
1: Hey, good evening.
0: How are you?
1: My impression of Tallarico, he's a walking church of Sardis. If not that, if you can imagine, a church of Sodom. I can think of no better title.
0: So it's interesting what's happening with like Christianity now and faith. There is a divide. One of them is preaching kumbayaism, as I call it, which is offend no one, only just give warm hugs and childlike stories and make it like an inspirational book. And then hopefully the numbers get bigger, more people give to your church, and then you become a mega pastor. That's like option one. Then there's this other part of it, which is like, and I saw this recently up in the Northeast. We were in Cape Cod, and it's, you know, Pride Month, right? And there's all these churches up there with gay flags and gay pride. I'm like, this is just blasphemy, but okay. Like, the Bible's extremely clear on it. And if you want to celebrate that, that's fine. But that's this part of where we have now allowed for Christianity and religion, organized religion, just like completely be bastardized by extremists and these ideals and not pushing back. Like, I didn't write the Bible, but I believe it. And I don't believe you pick and choose it. And I don't believe you just whitewash it. And I don't believe you don't quote things that, quote, will offend. By the way, like, the Bible is offensive to sin. I've sinned. I think everybody that I know has sinned. I think everybody that I know struggles with sin. Some sins more than others. And that's the reality of the situation. But to act like you never talk about these things is absurd. Like, it is completely absurd. And it's frustrating from my viewpoint that we're now in a scenario where you can even, like, entertain this idea. Like people are like, oh, yeah, God's non-binary. Like, wait, what? Wait, huh? Oh, yeah, the Bible says abortion's good. What in what world? You know, there's six genders. No, there's not. There are not six genders. You are lying. That is not a thing. It doesn't exist. You are lying. And unfortunately, is I think Christians are so worried like about offending people now. I by the way, don't, if you're offended, it's not, I didn't write it. I'm not one of the wise men. I'm not one of the apostles. I didn't write the Bible. I do believe in it, and I believe what it says, and I don't think you cherry pick and pick and choose, because that's not actually believing in it. And if you're, let me put it a different way. If you're going to a church that doesn't preach things that offend people, then you're probably at a church that is there more for entertainment and filling pews and kumbayaism than they actually are the gospel. The gospel is offensive to many. In fact, the gospel is offensive to everyone if you're a sinner. It'd be like going to therapy and the person you go to therapy only encourages your bad behavior or doesn't say anything to offend you. Like, that would be pointless. Right, you go to therapy to talk about hard and tough things, right? Sometimes it's your fault, sometimes it's someone else's fault, sometimes it's something else. It can be a multitude of things. But imagine if you only went to therapists that encouraged your bad behavior because they didn't want to offend you. That would be really stupid to pay for that. Well, that's basically James Tallarico summed up. Ben Ferguson, filling in for the great one, Mark Levin. We'll be right back.
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7: There's a reason liberals line up for a smackdown.

0: care fraud scheme, where a man was accused of billing insurers for medically unnecessary cardiovascular tests involving college athletes. The man then allegedly rubber-stamped the results as normal without even reviewing the test results of the student athletes. That one dude was in charge of $89 million in healthcare fraud. Now, President Trump signed that executive order back in March, creating the task force to eliminate fraud. It's being chaired by the Vice President J.D. Vance and has promised to target rampant fraud in this country. Andrew Ferguson, chairman of the Federal Trade Commission, said that 5 years ago, Medicare was paying out less than $1 billion for skin substitutes via allografts. But in 2025, the payments had increased almost $15 billion to programs that Ferguson said were riddled with fraud. Now, how'd you go from $1 billion just 5 years ago to $15 billion? People found a loophole. Now, Ferguson cited a case in Nevada where a nurse practitioner allegedly billed Medicare for nearly $1 billion in skin substitute allografts. Ferguson said the nurse practitioner was performing the allografts on elderly, vulnerable people in hospices and nursing homes and then submitting the claims, just a cash cow. Quote, she was using human beings, American citizens, as living piggy banks. Now, the government seized $865,000 in necklaces and a $500,000 Ferrari that the nurse practitioner bought with her fraudulent earnings, according to Ferguson. Officials spoke of new methods of attacking fraud with unprecedented cooperation among state and federal partners, saying this, we now use techniques that are historically never thought of. That's amazing. Instead of just flagging problems, we build cases. By the time our law enforcement partners are ready to move, we aim to hand them a file that is already complete, already ready to go. Officials said there were 45 states and attorney generals involved in Tuesday's charges. For the first time in modern history, everyone is working together, is what the acting U.S. attorney, Todd Blanche, said in a statement. Now, I want you to also hear what Kash Patel had to say at the press conference, talking about, in general, the links that the FBI is willing to go to, not just for these cases, but also for other cases that he announced as well.
1: Those days are over, and this should showcase to the world the length that we will go as an interagency and as a task force to apprehend and arrest and bring to justice anyone who steals our dollars that are meant for our most vulnerable citizens. We're also going to ask what we did in Ohio a couple of weeks ago, and we'll circulate it on social media later. We're adding two more individuals to the most wanted fraudster list. I said then, and I've said it before, the American people in the world are our best sources of information. There is no such thing as bad information. So if you have any information on Khalid Sattari, who is wanted for a $547 million genetic testing scheme, and we believe to be hiding in the United Arab Emirates, call 1-800-CALL-FBI, 1-800-CALL-FBI, let us know. You saw what we did in just 2 weeks by apprehending two of the most wanted fraudsters. With your help, we will apprehend the rest of them. The last one is Emily Tai, who's also wanted in connection with a genetic testing scheme for allegedly stealing $90 million. And she was previously on an ankle monitor and fled, we believe, to Vietnam. So if the American public or anyone in the world has information on Emily Tai, please call 1-800-CALL-FBI. We need your information. We need your help. And you have now seen what we can collectively do as an interagency under the Attorney General's brilliant leadership and the prioritization at the White House, that fraud will not be tolerated, that fraud perpetrators will be apprehended not just across the United States of America, but from the four corners of the world. So we plead with you to give us any and all information that you have. And again, the only type of bad information is the one that we don't receive from you. So please call 1-800-CALL-FBI with any information on any of the fraudsters on our most wanted list. And this should be a clear message to the world that the FBI, along with our interagency partners, are not tolerating fraud anymore. And we will chase them down just like we chase down terrorists, narco traffickers, gangbangers, and those that wish to do harm to our communities, because this type of harm is equally as harmful to our most vulnerable.
0: By the way, one thing I do love about what Kash Patel is doing is he's making liberals go insane. And the reason why is because he's doing what he said he was going to do. And they're mad that he drank a beer with the U.S. hockey team. Remember that? Like, they turned that into like some sort of like worst case scenario, horrific thing that the FBI director slammed a beer with the American hockey team after we beat Canada. Last week, the FBI executed a lot of

0: different, as he described them, FTOCs on four separate continents in 24 hours. Like, this is getting the work done.
1: Last week, the FBI executed four FTOCs on four separate continents in 24 hours. We did this because we had the backing of the White House and the U.S. government and the Department of Justice to go out and apprehend criminals wherever they are. One such individual related to fraud was apprehended in Turkey thanks to the relationships and partnerships between Ambassador Tom Barrack and the Turkish government. Mr. Hilmi was arrested after perpetrating a multi-billion dollar fraud in Turkey, apprehended and transferred back to the United States of America while he faced prosecution.
0: Now, you listen to that. This is exactly what you want. You want a guy who is out there, who is going after the fraudsters and getting them. The FBI director announced the agency had arrested two of the most wanted fraudsters already. Who would not celebrate this?
1: And in just the last 2 weeks, thanks to the help of the American people and the world, we have apprehended two of the most wanted fraudsters already. One of those individuals, Herbert Leon Kimball, was apprehended in the Philippines. He's an American citizen. He had been bilking, allegedly, the system against Medicaid for billions of dollars since 2014, $1.2 billion in telemedicine specifically alone. That individual was apprehended in the Philippines and transported back to the United States of America, where he will now face justice. And in just the last...
0: I mean, this is amazing. This is what the FBI was supposed to do. This is what the FBI's job is. Fraud is no longer being put up with, and it's no longer being tolerated. That's what the FBI director said. And this goes back to the main point about Donald Trump when he said, I'm going to go after those that are abusing the system. We're going to go after people that are corrupt. We're going to go after people that are doing these things. And by the way, we have two more that were arrested, for example, in the UFC terror plot at the White House. And you look at that news that came out this morning. The FBI is not just doing these fraud. They're keeping us safe. They're doing all of what they're supposed to be doing.
2: Two more men have been arrested by the FBI, this time in Missouri and Washington State, threatening to murder people at President Trump's UFC event right here at the White House on June 14th. That also coincided with Flag Day, the Army's birthday, and President Trump's birthday. Now, newly unsealed court records identify Jordan Rinker and William Faulkner, not to be confused with the great American author, as defendants 6 and 7 in what authorities say have become a mass casualty attack. Could have. Prosecutors allege the plot called for explosive-laden drones to strike near the White House before sniper teams opened fire on attendees. Investigators say Rinker played a supporting role, accepting $1,200 from alleged ringleader Abraham Alvarez, transferred a pump-action shotgun, discussing carrying explosive-laden drones, using a 3D printer to produce drone components, and seeking explosive materials. Now, a total of 7 men have been arrested in connection with the plot of bringing havoc here to the White House to disrupt that UFC fight card and attack fans leaving the event.
0: That is why the FBI is here. They are here to go out there and get these individuals and keep America safe. This is not hard. And when the FBI director says America should take a look, you should take a look at what leadership from the White House and POTUS prioritization to go after and combat fraud looks like. Fraud is no longer being tolerated. Like, what a message to send while also announcing what they got to announce, which is, oh yeah, here are a not one person. We're not just going to throw like one up there. No, we're gonna have a fraud crackdown that scores another huge victory with more than 450 arrests and charges more than $6.5 billion in fraud. That's what we're going to do. God bless the men and women in uniform that are doing this. When you have all these officials all working together, all actually for the first time doing what needs to be done, like, this is amazing. 1-877-381-3811. Ben Ferguson filling in for the great one, Mark Levin. We'll be right back.
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0: All right, welcome back. It is the Mark Levin Show. Ben Ferguson filling in for the great one. And I do want to get to your phone calls. Don't forget all the info I've been giving you today. 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So if you would, grab my podcast, Ben Ferguson Podcast, wherever you get your podcast. You can start your day off with it each and every day. Let's get some of your phone calls now. 877-381-3811. 877-381-3811. Let me go to Craig. Welcome, line two. You are on the Mark Levin Show. Hello.
1: Hello, sir. How are you?
0: I'm good. How are you?
1: Excellent. Excellent. It's a nice day in Montana. The reason I'm calling is because it's all well and good. Like, I love what they're doing. It's fantastic. But number one, I want to see our money back. How do we get our money back from these people? And then number two, how do you get the J.B. Pritzkers and the Ilhan Omars and everybody that you know is complicit in these things in chains? And I will wait for your response.
0: So, all right, hold on. Go back to the last thing you said there. Say that again.
1: How do you get the Ilhan Omars, the J.B. Pritzkers, I like what they're doing with Gavin Newsom out there in California. He's complicit.
0: So let's talk about that. Okay. And that's where I want to make sure I understand what you're saying. I'm not in favor, and I want to make this really, really clear. I am not in favor of lawfare. Now, what does that mean? It means deliberately trying to lock up your political opponents, really for no reason. Okay, like that I'm not in favor of, all right? So number one, let's just start with that. What I am in favor of is, if you're a Republican or a Democrat and you're corrupt as hell, then I'm in favor of us going after you because you are corrupt as hell. If you got gold bars like Menendez, right, and your jackets in your house, like, I want to go after you. If you are Gavin Newsom, and we discussed this on the show yesterday, and his corruption and his wife's corruption and what they look into, like, there's a very good chance this dude's going to be doing everything he can to stay out of prison for a large part of his life, not the rest of his life, based on this investigation, if it is true. Now, do I want to weaponize the DOJ to go after our political opponents? No. Democrats do that, yes, but I don't want to play lawfare. So if there is an actual crime that's been committed by Ilhan Omar, like marrying her brother, is one of the accusations that's been out there, okay, to get citizen, you know, get status and all the things. I want to know that. If people are making money on insider trading and corruption, I want to nail them. I don't care if they're Republican or Democrat. But just because you're a lefty doesn't mean you're breaking the law. The same way, just because you're hardcore conservative doesn't mean you're breaking the law, and I'll say it to the right. I mean, to the left as well. I want to do everything that we can to go after those that are corrupt, that are dishonest, that are doing shady things and shady deals, and exposing it. That's all I really care about. I mean this when I say this, nothing else. That's all I care about. Do I want to say, okay, I don't like this person, this person, this person, so therefore we should, you know, go after? No, that's not what I want to do. I only want people to be indicted or go to jail that have actually committed crimes. That's it. That's like full stop. That's it. That's all I want to happen. And there are going to be other people that disagree with me. They're like, no, we should go after our political enemies. I do not want to weaponize the DOJ. So if they've committed crimes, and clearly I think there's a lot of Democrats that have, by the way, there's a lot of Republicans that have committed crimes. If you don't believe me, if you say that's not true, I can give you a long list of convictions of people that are corrupt. People in politics are shady as hell. Like, they just are. So like, understand it, expect it, and know that it's a real thing. But back to your point, do we look into these people? Should we look the other way? No, we should look into it. Should we try to hold people accountable? Absolutely, we should. That's the whole point I have on this, and I appreciate the phone call. Let me go to Chris, line four. Welcome. You are on the Mark Levin Show. Ben Ferguson with you. Hello.
2: Ben, how you doing tonight?
0: Good, man. How are you?
2: I'm good. Sorry, I was just doing some Pete Hegseth-style pull-ups here, so I'm a little out of breath.
0: You know what? Anyway. If you're just trying to big-time me, you just did it, so congratulations. Go ahead.
2: Hey, listen, this Talrico guy, he's just regurgitating crap that's been out there for decades. there was a book called The Shack. It was a movie, too, but it raised a lot of eyebrows in the Christian community because it portrayed God as like an entity at this shack in the woods. And like part of it, God was like a black woman. Part of it, God was like a guy. And it was just a lot of different gender things happening with God's personality. So I just wanted to say it's unoriginal. Nothing we haven't heard before from Talrico.
0: No, but it is certainly changing the way that people are talking about faith and religion, and that worries me and concerns me, right? Like, it really, really, really, really does.
2: Yeah, and I think he's also using kind of the Christian platform because I think he's been in the Christian circles and he recognizes faith as a big deal. And he's like, okay, I'm in Texas, you know, I'm the new liberal here. I need to bring along this faith component, kind of like what you were saying with these churches with the rainbow flags and stuff. It's like, okay, guys, but what about when Paul said that homosexuality is a sin? Like, what do we do with that?
0: What about Sodom and Gomorrah?
1: Yeah, but the thing is, like, yeah.
0: Do me a favor. I got to take a hard break here. All right, we'll come back. It's Ben Ferguson filling in for the great one. Don't forget during the break, follow me on X @ Ben Ferguson Show on Instagram, Ben Ferguson Podcast, and most importantly, grab my podcast I do every day, the Ben Ferguson Podcast. I also do a show called the 47 Morning Update. If you want to know what's coming out of the White House every morning in 10 to 12 minutes, grab that one as well. We'll be right back.
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7: Candidates advancing. I'm Lisa Lacerra, Fox News. Results coming in races in South Carolina and Maryland.
8: South Carolina Attorney General Alan Wilson winning the state's GOP gubernatorial runoff, defeating Lieutenant Governor Pamela Evett. Both candidates earned President Trump's endorsement, Wilson locking it in last week. Wilson will take on Democratic State Representative Jermaine Johnson in November's race to replace Republican Governor Henry McMaster, who is term limited. In Maryland, Democratic incumbent Wes Moore winning the party's nomination for governor, defeating longshot Democratic challenger Eric Felber, a physician.
7: Fox's Kristen Goodwin in New York. State Assemblyman Micah Lasher has won the Democratic nomination for a seat being vacated by his former boss, retiring Congressman Jerry Nadler. He faced a crowded field that included John F. Kennedy's grandson Jack Schlossberg, as well as Trump critic George Conway. Three allies of New York City Mayor Zoran Mamdani have won the nominations. Congressman Dan Goldman, a two-term incumbent, was beaten by former city comptroller Brad Lander. And Mamdani-backed State Assemblywoman Claire Valdez defeated the handpicked successor of retiring Congresswoman Nydia Velazquez. And Dario Lisa Chevalier has won the Democratic nomination for U.S. House in New York's 13th congressional district, defeating Adriano Espaillat. President Trump says that talks with Iran are moving along.
9: The Iran economy has been crushed and their defense industrial base has been damaged so severely that it'll take many years to rebuild, many, many years. And now we're trying to work out a deal that's fair.
7: The president speaking at a Mack truck facility in Pennsylvania. Over the weekend, Vice President J.D. Vance traveled to Switzerland to begin negotiations with Iran. He said they have built a strong foundation for further discussions. This as the Senate, for the first time, has approved a war powers resolution that would block further U.S. military action against Iran. The move, though, is largely symbolic. America's listening to Fox News.
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13: 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Oh, Sukai is even hotter. 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Afterwards, why not cool off with a sunset cocktail on the terrace? 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
0: 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So a little different there. At Ben Ferguson Podcast there. All right, I let me go back to something else that is also an interesting story. A judge, has shut down the Trump admin database used to remove non-citizens from voter rolls, and this is now being celebrated by the left. Now, this was, as I mentioned, I think it was yesterday, you had a Biden-appointed federal judge that not only shut down the database used to remove non-citizens from voter rolls, but now the left is saying that this is a massive victory. It's exactly what I predicted. They want lawlessness in our country and especially in our elections. Now, our elections are supposed to be American citizens vote, not illegal immigrants. What's even more interesting is the 75-page opinion that was issued by Sparkle L. Suknanan follows a civil action suit against the Department of Homeland Security, the Social Security Administration, and the state of Texas by parties including the League of Women Voters. Now, this was a very big opinion, and the decision set aside a modified version of the systematic alien verification for entitlements, known as the SAVE system. And that was all created following the Trump-signed executive order to verify the citizenship or immigration status of registered voters or individuals registered to vote. And this was all put in place by the Department of Homeland Security and the Social Security Administration. Suknanan justified vacating the SAVE system by citing, quote, two fundamental rights that protect Americans from government overreach. Namely, she said the right to privacy and the right to vote. Now, she pointed to the 2025 modified version of the SAVE system as the, quote, overreach, as it included the records of natural-born American citizens. Direct access, she says, SSA, Social Security Administration records, and allowed state users to conduct automated bulk searches rather than individual inquiries. Now, this is an activist judge. When you dive into more of what she said, you find out just how much more activist she actually is. She said the database shared among several federal agencies, so this is all federal agencies that have this information, they're cross-checking it basically, contained private information on U.S. citizens and thus violates protections put in place by Congress to prevent such centralized data banks, including the Computer Matching and Privacy Protection Act, she says, of 1988. All right. Translation, I don't want you to be able to check in any way if someone is a citizen, so therefore I'm going to say that all the databases that we have and the SAVE database that we have, you can't use because I want illegal immigrants and dead people to be able to vote in our elections. Why would you want that to happen unless it's solely for one reason, and that is for to commit voter fraud? Now, the defendants argued that other more specific immigration laws overrode the general restrictions of the 1988 Act. Specifically, they pointed to the Illegal Immigration Reform and Immigration Responsibility Act of 96, which actually mandates that the federal government respond to state inquiries to verify the citizenship status of any individual. By the way, Democrats hate that. The judge declared the argument not a winner, quote unquote. Like, that's her actual words, not a winner. I mean, one hell of a legal brief when you just say, quote unquote, not a winner. The judge also blocked the Federal Trade Commission's antitrust probe into media matters, by the way, just for point of clarity here, and barred the executive branch from deporting unaccompanied migrant minors and reuniting them with their families abroad. So you can't even do that now. This is the same crazy judge. Now, this ruling comes as both Republicans and Democrats are preparing for the upcoming midterm elections. That's why this is has like it's a big deal and it has big ramifications. Republican Utah Senator Mike Lee, again, is attempting to advance the Save America Act in the Senate, but you have a problem there because you have basically four scumbag Republicans in the Senate that hate Donald Trump and don't look at the 80%+ of Americans that want the Save Act to pass, and so they want to stick it to Donald Trump, and so they're like, here's our middle finger. Like, that's just the truth of this. What is the Save Act? If you don't know, it's real simple. It requires a government-issued ID to vote. What a novel idea. Senator Lee said this on Sunday on Fox News, quote, the American people overwhelmingly support this, regardless of political party. Want to make it easy to vote, hard to cheat. I'm going to say that again. Want to make it easy to vote, but hard to cheat. That's what the House passed, and that's what the Save Act actually does. Couldn't, by the way, agree more with Lee on that one. So when you look at the Save Act and you look at this, what Democrats are now publicly saying and celebrating is lawlessness, is actually making sure that lawlessness continues. Now, the Save Act is also something else that's, by the way, not controversial. More than 80% of American voters, Republican, Democrats alike, want it. The voter ID bill is now becoming an even bigger issue heading into the midterms, and these Republicans are stopping it. Well, they suck. Now, what we're being told is President Trump is now gearing up and going to be attending a closed-door Senate GOP lunch with John Thune while pushing for the Save Act. Brett Baer, Fox News Channel, reporting this just a few minutes ago.
1: ...tonight as he pushes Senate Republicans to pass the Save America Act. But that is creating another political problem. Chief Congressional Correspondent Chad Pergram shows us from Capitol Hill.
3: President Trump fixated on a singular goal.
4: We have to pass the Save America Act, which is voter ID, which is proof of citizenship.
3: But he's not getting his way.
5: There's no doubt the president is very frustrated with the speed of the Senate, as am I.
3: The president is exasperated at the Senate struggling to approve the bill.
6: I suspect we'll get a talking to, but at the same time, we'll be able to convey back to him.
3: The GOP numbers don't work.
8: Talking's good. Save Act's a waste of time.
3: Some Senate Republicans are irritated that President Trump incinerated GOP plans to renew the anti-terrorism program FISA Section 702 and stymied rapid confirmation of National Intelligence Director nominee Jay Clayton.
26: We have very candid conversations. I am very direct with the president. I shoot straight with him and vice versa. And, you know, we at times have differences of opinion.
3: GOP Florida Senator Rick Scott bypassed Thune, inviting the president to Capitol Hill to pitch the Save America Act.
27: My experience in business is that you wish to sit down with people and find out what their needs are and try to solve it.
3: The president is pressuring Thune.
4: John's a leader. That's what being is a leader about. John is a leader, and hopefully he can get the votes.
3: Democrats anticipate intra-party GOP fighting.
28: Trump only will talk to Senate Republicans behind closed doors, and from what it looks like, that ain't going to be pretty.
3: How?
0: Now, the president clearly is trying to get this done. The Save Act isn't even controversial. American citizens should only be the ones that vote in our elections. That is not controversial. Congressman Wesley Hunt, African American, talking about this issue, and it's an important one because Democrats say the SAVE Act is going to actually disenfranchise African-American voters. That, and you want to talk about racism. Their actual argument is you can't expect black people, minorities, to have a form of government ID. Now, if that's not racism 101, I don't know what is. Wesley Hunt saying this in Congress. Take a listen.
7: If the United States is a country worth preserving, then I think we must protect the integrity of our elections and do everything in our power to do just that. I am shocked that the SAVE Act, which has already passed the House, is even controversial. And safeguarding our elections is the bedrock of our democracy, is something that both sides should easily support. They say that non-citizens voting in an election is not a real issue, or if some non-citizens are registered to vote, it's not a significant amount to make a difference. Well, in my home state of Texas, we just removed thousands of non-citizens from voter rolls. And in some of these recently hotly contested elections, that amount could even be enough to swing an entire election. Undermining the integrity of elections is not an oversight. It's a threat to democracy. I think it's time that we, as a body, acknowledge that threat. Now, I'm sitting here right now, and I got to tell y'all, I'm black, and I'm a veteran. I have six forms of government ID. Six. I've been black for my whole life. I've been a veteran since 2000 when I was at West Point. The insinuation that black and brown people cannot get an ID to vote like every other citizen, regardless of your race, religion, color, or creed, is insulting. I actually refer to this as the soft bigotry of low expectations. We, as all Americans, should want free and fair elections. We aren't making it more difficult for people to get an ID to vote. Every last black person that I know in my life has a government ID. We as a country have got to clean up our rolls to ensure that we have free and fair elections, regardless of your race, religion, color, or creed. And that's why I reject the assertion that we, no matter what color you are, cannot reach that very low bar of having a government ID to figure out how to vote for the leadership and the future of this country.
0: Could not agree more with what was said there by Wesley Hunt. 1-877-381-3811. 1-877-381-3811. Ben Ferguson filling in for the great one. We'll be right back.
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0: right, welcome back. It is the Mark Levin Show. Ben Ferguson filling in for the great one. Want to get your phone calls, 877-381-3811. By the way, if you want to know why the SAVE Act is stalling, you just got to look at these rhino Republicans who are no longer going to have power, who hate Donald Trump more than they care about listening to their constituents. I'll give you an example. Senator Bill Cassidy is a Republican from Louisiana. He's out of a job. Donald Trump went against him, and so now he's like, all right, here's my big middle finger to all of Americans who want this. Let me just play this for you from CNN. And again, the majority of Americans overwhelmingly want the SAVE Act. So what does Cassidy, who's supposed to be a Republican from Louisiana, say?
1: I'm back. And this is sort of just going back through the archives to see how bad Bill Cassidy did. He got 25% of the vote, okay? I went back and I looked at every single non-appointed senator. This, in my mind, was the worst primary showing ever, at least since the end of World War II. That is how badly Bill Cassidy did. He did worse than every single one. Getting 25% of the vote for a senator in a primary, it's literally unheard of. And that is because, of course, Donald Trump endorsed against this guy.
2: Look, if you could find a different case of this, Harry looked at every single one and thinks it's the worst, send us. You know,
1: Yeah,
2: tweet us. Is Twitter still a thing? I don't know.
1: You're Xing us, I guess.
2: In any case, so President Trump endorsed an opponent here. How does President Trump do in general when he endorses a Republican primary?
1: You know,
0: let's just pause there. That's why Bill Cassidy is saying, quote, it's time to talk about something else. Cassidy was primaried out. Trump got involved. He pretended to support the Save America Act. Now he's showing his true colors. He's not the only one, by the way. All of these are doing it. And by the way, the lies they're being told, Chuck Schumer blatantly lying about the Save America Act. Here's what he said today.
3: Intended to Save America Act that is popular with the public here. Do you worry that they could try to boomerang this on some of your vulnerable members by saying that you're not for this bill?
4: The American people know what a disaster this is. They know that it would remove 20 million people from the voting rolls. And so the American people are totally on our side on this issue.
3: Thank you.
0: They're not. That's just a lie. The American people know what a disaster this is. The American people are totally on our side with this issue. No, the American people overwhelmingly support common sense voter ID laws. Chuck Schumer is lying. And Senator Mike Lee says he is prepared to use an unconventional, as he describes it, tactic to get the SAVE Act passed. He came out with this earlier today in an interview talking about how he has a new idea to get the SAVE Act to pass. This is part of the reason why Donald Trump, I think, was in these meetings. Listen.
5: What the American people want, Senator, is we want to know who's who. Who are the other senators that are fighting us on this? And is there going to be an opportunity? You know, President Trump has threatened to name names. Are we going to find out in any of these, you know, different processes that are about to play out, that they put their name on this? Because I think that's important. The voters want to know who's blocking this.
6: Yeah, I would imagine that those who speak out one way or another on this tomorrow, in that meeting with President Trump and Senate Republicans, will self-identify. That's often how it ends up working. But look, regardless of who speaks in which direction, I do think it's important to recognize a couple of things. First of all, as you point out, it's not an easy situation. I grasp the fact that we don't have 60 votes. I fully get that. I also get that in many circumstances, that signals that it's not something that we're likely to get passed. This is a rather unique opportunity, though, where number one, our election security requires us to take aggressive action. Number two, we've got a bill that is really popular among Americans. Like three out of four American voters, Democrats and Republicans combined, support measures like this one. And they want that done. Number three, it gets more popular over time, more popular as it's debated, especially because the Democrats' arguments against it don't land. I have yet to hear a legitimate argument against them.
5: They're so empty.
6: It's so empty. And so I'm not purporting to claim that this would be easy. I'm not purporting even to claim that I know exactly how this would turn out. What I am saying is, in this rare moment, I think it would benefit all of us, particularly Senate Republicans, to stand up for the American people and to use some unconventional tactics to try to get this passed.
0: To use unconventional tactics to try to get this passed. So Republicans are now bracing for the SAVE Act showdown, as it's being described. And what I do think is Mike Lee has also said, debate the SAVE Act literally until the SAVE Act passes. Like, until then, like, what are we doing here, right? Like, what are we doing? He said it on Fox News Sunday as well when he said this.
7: Look, she's right that the expanded version of it has never gotten to 50 votes. But it's important, Shannon, to remember that the original Save America Act, the one that was passed by the House of Representatives, does have simple majority support in the Senate.
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17: For years, we've been talking about both the positive and negative effects of being on social media. And I would say, by and large, for older adults, social media is net positive. Not all positive, but net positive. Helps them keep in touch with friends and stay social. But for younger people, social media use, especially heavy use, tends to be net negative. In fact, according to this year's World Happiness Report, youth who use social media more than 5 hours a day reported a lower level of well-being. And researchers who studied this sort of thing found that many teens wish these platforms didn't even exist, and yet they can't seem to stop using them. experts we talked to largely suggested two things. Ideally, along with your friend group, take some time offline. Also, try to recurate your algorithm so it shows you posts that'll make you feel good. I'm Dr. Sanjay Gupta, helping you live a better life.
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0: By the way, we got some new audio that I want to play for you. And welcome back. Mark Levin Show, Ben Ferguson filling in for the great one. I want you to hear what President Trump had to say earlier today about the SAVE Act. And this comes again as he's meeting with the Senate for their luncheon. Here's what he said.
23: And we will pass the Save America Act to protect our sacred American election. And in the Save America Act, it's very simple. All voters must show a photo voter ID. Very nice. May we see a picture, please? All voters must provide proof of citizenship. And there will be no mail-in ballots except for illness, disability, military deployment, or travel. And we will also, in that same bill, enshrine in permanent law no men in women's sports and no transgender surgery.

0: adopted the War Powers Resolution, which instructs Trump to remove the United States Armed Forces from hostilities against the Islamic Republic of Iran. By the way, you know who this is a winner for? One person only, that is a group of people, the IRGC. This is a win for Iran and for terrorist group Hamas and Hezbollah, and the other one's a fund. The resolution was described as being concurrent, which means Trump's signature is not needed, according to media reports. Now, I go back to why is the SAVE Act not passing? All right, look at this vote. Republican Senator Susan Collins, Republican from Maine, Bill Cassidy, the same one that's screwing us on the SAVE Act from Louisiana, Lisa Murkowski, Republican from Alaska, and Rand Paul, as you know, Rand Paul's his own breed, Republican from Kentucky, joined with the Senate Democrats in supporting the War Powers Resolution. John Fetterman, by the way, Democrat who's acting like a Republican, God bless this guy, opposed it. Now, the Senate's adoption of the War Powers Resolution comes after the House vote on June 3rd in favor of the resolution after three previous failed attempts, according to the latest record. So the Senate's delivered a symbolic rebuke to Trump's war in Iran, adopting a War Powers Resolution 50-48, and you've got these four senators that hate Donald Trump, and they're like, yeah, we'll go along with this. Now, in a video posted on X by C-SPAN, Senator Jim Risch, a Republican from Idaho, chairman of the Committee on Foreign Relations, called upon his colleagues to oppose the measure, adding that there are no armed forces at the moment that are engaged in hostilities in Iran. By the way, that's true. So you would think that that would be an important data point. Not if you hate Donald Trump, not if you're a disgruntled Republican.
1: This is a House concurrent resolution which states in operative part, quote, Congress directs the president to remove United States Armed Forces from hostilities against the Islamic Republic of Iran. I'm going to urge everyone to vote no on this. It is wrong on so many levels, starting with the fact that a concurrent resolution process, which this attempts to do, has been held unconstitutional by the United States Supreme Court. So whatever happens with this, it's going to have no effect. The president isn't going to pay any attention to it. That's one thing. The second thing that's wrong with this is it directs him to remove United States Armed Forces from hostilities. There are no armed forces at this moment that are engaged in hostilities with Iran. The third thing, and the most important thing, is that voting on this, whether it passes or fails, sends a message to Iran. If this passes, the Iranians are going to simply stand up and walk away from negotiations. They're going to say this thing's over. The Congress has told the President of the United States, leave us alone, we can do whatever we want to do, and they will walk away. If you think that's a good idea, you should vote for this. On the other hand, if you believe that the President of the United States has done, and that is bring the Iranians to the table to negotiate on items that they have refused to negotiate on for a long time in the past, and has used the armed forces of the United States to bring them to the table, then you should vote no on this. Let diplomacy work. Give the president, give the Department of State, give the current administration the ability to, once again, give Iran the opportunity to do the right thing. Maybe they will. We don't know for sure yet because we have some 50-some days left of the negotiations, but we ought to at least give that an opportunity to work. I urge everyone to vote no on the resolution. Thank you, Mr. President.
0: Now, that's the foreign relations chair saying this. What did Republicans do? The ones that are angry at Trump, like, we don't care. Like, we will be useful idiots for the Democratic Party, and we will go with the Democratic Party, and that will just be how this works. Because who cares about what Donald Trump says? By the way, this isn't even about Donald Trump. This is about what the American people are saying they want. And so they're like, all right, say back. Yeah, we know Americans want it. We don't care. Right? Like, the say, I mean, House conservatives are threatening, by the way, now, this is just breaking, to oppose any bill from the Senate until it passes the Save America Act. This is, again, this is just breaking. Moments ago, listen.
2: Conservatives are threatening to oppose anything from the Senate until it passes the Save America Act. They want the president to veto a bipartisan housing bill. Brett?
0: Wow. So now you have House conservatives that are threatening. And by the way, Democrats are loving this. I want to be clear. So now you've got a civil war between the Republicans holding

0: out to four in the Senate against the House, and several of the members of those four are going to be out of office. They don't care. Okay? Like, they don't care. And they want to burn down this country because they're mad that they lost their power. Now, President Trump also, in another speech, he confirmed, look, I know I got some guys that are against me. I know this.
1: I really am, but that's how bad it is. And we're going to have to push the Senate because you have four or five senators that are, I don't know, four or five Republican senators. You'll have to explain them to me, but we're not going to get into that. But we're going to push them to get it done because I don't think you can politically exist if you're not going to do voter ID and these things. I don't think the people in this country will stand for it. So I'm making my biggest plea tonight. It'll make you, and I'm not doing it for this reason at all. It'll guarantee the midterms. It'll guarantee the midterms. If you don't get it, big trouble, my opinion. If you get this, your midterms, and they know it. For two reasons. Number one, they won't be able to cheat. And number two, the people are demanding it. Every time I go out, Save America, sir, Save America Act. We want the Save America Act, sir. That's all they talk about. They don't talk about housing. They don't talk about anything. That's what they talk about. And if you send it up there, you're going to win the midterms at levels that you can't even believe. And you're going to win every election for a long time until somebody really screws things up, and hopefully that won't happen.
0: So there's the president making it clear in his words, like, hey, like, I'm doing everything I can here. We know where the American people stand on this, but I got these four or five Republicans that it's just a hard problem. Now, the Republicans in this civil war back and forth that we're describing right now, it's going to be a problem. Mike Lee also revealed some Republicans are organizing hit pieces against him and the SAVE Act as well. So you have even more of a civil war, as Mike Lee put it outside the Senate. He said this about Thune and about Cornyn.
2: It's often said that in Washington, no good deed goes unpunished. I've been trying to advocate for the Save America Act, making the case for it, not attacking my colleagues. I'm not engaging in personal ad hominem criticism of individuals, rather making the case for why we ought to do this. That's not an attack. It's therefore a little surprising and somewhat ironic when some of the same people who are criticizing me for doing this are saying that my advocacy for the Save America Act somehow amounts to an attack on Senate Republicans, when they're the ones orchestrating the hit pieces and making personal attacks. I don't get it. Regardless, we got to move this thing forward.
0: So he's clearly referring to, I think, Thune and Cornyn on this. And as he described, it's a little surprising that somewhat ironic when some of the same people who say my advocacy for the Save America Act somehow amounts to an attack on Senate Republicans, when they're the ones orchestrating the hit pieces and making personal attacks, I don't get it. Force of the floor, Leader Thune, that's what he's saying. I agree with him. You force it. Like, your job is to fight. The American people overwhelmingly support this, 75%+, depending on what poll you look at. And by the way, Donald Trump fired back at Thune, saying this as well about the SAVE Act in an interview getting on Air Force One.
1: Well, we're just going to talk about Save America. We have to pass the Save America Act, which is voter ID, which is proof of citizenship, etc. We have to pass it. So we're going to have to talk about that and many other things. A lot of good relations.
3: The president, the Senate Majority Leader, John Thune, has told you many times he doesn't believe that they have the vote
1: to pass it. That's what being a leader is about. You know, he's a leader. John's a leader. That's what being as a leader is about. Look, we have to be able to get proof of citizenship when you vote. Otherwise, we don't have elections. We have to be able to get voter ID. So John is a leader, and hopefully he can get the votes.
0: John is a leader, and that's a wink and a nod. Like, dude, do your job. Like, what are you doing here? Mike Lee, and again, he's on an all-out war, blasting senators who are holding up the Save America Act. I have yet to hear a legitimate argument against the bill. They don't really just want to make it so easy to vote. They're willing to make it easier to cheat, is how he described it on Capitol Hill earlier today. And by the way, Mike Lee is right on this one. I mean, we want free and fair elections. The American people say they want free and fair elections. Why would you stop this if you're Republican? It is personal. It's because they hate Trump, and that's why they're holding out. 877-381-3811. 877-381-3811. Ben Ferguson filling in for the great one. We'll be right back.
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11: Few people now have asked me about a TikTok trend that they've come across. It's called 75 Hard. The challenge was created by entrepreneur and author Andy Frisella, who calls it a, quote, transformative mental toughness program and an Ironman for your brain. So here's what it entails. Eat a structured diet with no alcohol, drink a gallon of water, read 10 pages of nonfiction, take a progress photo, and complete two 45-minute workouts, one of them outdoors, every day for 75 days. Quite a challenge. We asked CNN fitness contributor Dana Santis about this, who reminded us that sustainable fitness isn't about punishment or proving discipline through extremes. It's about building habits that integrate into your lifestyle in a way that feels supportive and repeatable. If you ask me, that's going to be the key to long-term success. I'm Dr. Sanjay Gupta, helping you live a better life.
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0: right, welcome back. It is the Mark Levin Show. Ben Ferguson filling in for the great one. He's in Israel. He'll be back with you soon. It's been an honor and a pleasure to be with you the last couple of days. We want to remind you, you can grab my podcast, the Ben Ferguson Podcast, wherever you get your podcast each and every moment, every morning, I should say. And also, if you want to know what's happening in the White House, I do a podcast called the 47 Morning Update. You'll get the latest news coming out of the White House. You'll be smarter than anybody else, and you can start your morning and know all that in 10 to 12 minutes in the morning. So grab the 47 Morning Update as well. All right, let me get to your phone calls. 877-381-3811. Let me go to Bill. All right, hold on. Let me go to Frank first in San Francisco, California, line two. Frank, you are on the Mark Levin Show. Hello.
1: Yeah, thanks. Listen, the SAVE Act is unconstitutional and it's not going to pass. The last time I looked, it's the United States of America. It's the states that determine how the elections are ran. Now, I would support a SAVE Act for the state of California tomorrow, but I don't support the federal control of our state elections.
0: Hold on. Well, this is a misconception. It's not control of the state elections. It's control of the federal elections that happen in the states. And so in a federal election, why should you get to cheat in California and me play by the rules in Texas, and then then we have a completely different government? That's where I'm sorry, what you're saying is factually a lie.
1: The responsibility of the elections is the state and the local precincts. So, I mean, the federal government cannot intervene. It's very similar to the Civil Rights Bill of 1964 that Senator Goldwater opposed because it violated.
0: All right, hold on. If we're gonna go into this, let's talk about it, okay? And I'm not a constitutional lawyer, but I know some basics about the Constitution here. True or false, the Constitution gives states primary authority over election administration. True or false?
1: Yes. Yes, okay. True.
0: Does Congress have the authority to regulate times, places, and manner of federal elections through the election clause? True or false? They do or don't?
1: They do. I don't think so. No.
0: They do. Yes, they do. Like, you can't pick and choose, Frank, like, on this one. Like, it doesn't, like, this is the biggest misconception lie, okay, that you're trying to put on this audience. I'm going to call you out for it. Congress has the authority to regulate time, place, and manner of federal elections through the election clause. Congress, by the way, also has a legitimate interest in preventing non-citizens from voting in federal elections, which is exactly why the SAVE Act is even being discussed right now. And if you really want to get into it, Frank, true or false, federal law already prohibits non-citizens from voting in federal elections. True or false?
1: I think that's true, yeah.
0: Okay, so that's true. So, if you are arguing your argument, all right, that you're saying this is a violation, then you just undid it by stating and agreeing with me that federal law prohibits non-citizens from voting in federal elections, which means the SAVE Act simply creates a stronger verification mechanism for a law that is already in place that is constitutional. And let's also be clear. Courts in this country, there is precedent for this, okay, Frank? They have already upheld some voter ID and election integrity measures when they are not overly burdensome, including parts of Crawford versus Marion County Election Board. That was a big case, which goes back to why the SAVE Act is, in fact, constitutional. So the idea that you're saying this is unconstitutional is based on the facts, and the history is just flat out wrong. I want to be clear.
1: But let me say this, that a lot of the people will not come to vote if they think they're going to be identified because they fear that there could be a whole bunch of things happening to them, like warrants outstanding or claims against their
0: But now you're talking about whataboutism, all right? This idea that is the argument is absurd because that could be so are we going to say next that if you get pulled over by the cops that you shouldn't have to show your ID, right? If you're doing something wrong because you're afraid that they'll find out that you have a warrant for your arrest?
1: Well, if you get pulled over by the cops, you have to face the consequences. Most people don't want to.
0: How is that any different than facing the consequences if you want to vote and you're a felon that you shouldn't get to vote or if you have a warrant out for your arrest?
1: here's the whole thing.
0: Or if you're an illegal immigrant, what your argument is so flawed because what you're advocating for is those that are either breaking the law, felons, or those that are in the country illegally. Like, I don't know where you thought you were going to be able to call in, talk to me about this, and win with this ridiculous argument. Like, that, like, it was a bad idea, bro. But I love you. But that was a, but I mean, thank you for letting me go down this road with you, because now everybody listening understands why the SAVE Act is actually legit. All right. 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
5: A better life with Dr. Sanjay Gupta.
6: By age 35, two-thirds of American men will experience some degree of noticeable hair loss. And by age 50, about 85% of men will have significantly thinning hair. That's according to the American Hair Loss Association. Now, one dermatologist explained that hair loss can either be genetic or it can be triggered by stress, illness, surgery, medications, major life events. No matter the cause, a lot of men, understandably, are frustrated by hair loss because it seems like a loss of control. You can take great care of your scalp by all sorts of expensive lotions and potions, but that might not matter. There are some tried and true medications that might work, like minoxidil or finasteride. But another solution is just shaving it off, and I've heard more and more how liberating this can be for a lot of guys. That's the ultimate control of their appearance. I'm Dr. Sanjay Gupta, helping you live a better life.
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10: Primaries held across the U.S. I'm Sue Guzman, Fox News. Candidates advancing to the November general election and primary contests in Maryland, New York, and South Carolina. Fox's Kristen Goodwin.
11: South Carolina Attorney General Alan Wilson winning the state's GOP gubernatorial runoff, defeating Lieutenant Governor Pamela Evett. Both candidates earned President Trump's endorsement, Wilson locking it in last week. Wilson will take on Democratic State Representative Jermaine Johnson in November's race to replace Republican Governor Henry McMaster, who is term limited. In Maryland, Democratic incumbent Wes Moore winning the party's nomination for governor, defeating longshot Democratic challenger Eric Felber, a physician. Moore is a former Army officer who was first elected governor in 2022. He has sparked speculation he could be a potential 2028 Democratic presidential contender. Kristen Goodwin, Fox News.
10: In New York, a number of candidates backed by Democratic Socialist Mayor Zohra Mamdani have defeated moderate incumbents, including New York City Comptroller Brad Lander and Dara Lisa Avila Chevalier, who beat incumbent and Adriano Espaillat, who was the incumbent. U.S. and Iran sending different messages now about nuclear inspectors entering Iran.
12: Senior Iranian officials deny any agreement has been made to allow international nuclear inspectors into the country, contradicting what President Trump says about ongoing negotiations.
13: They're wrong. They know they're wrong. They told us inside, and we have it down 100% inspections. And if they were right, I'd cancel the meetings right now.
12: The president, speaking with reporters in Pennsylvania, says inspectors will be on the ground in Iran at the appropriate time. During a 60-day negotiating period, the U.S. is waiving sanctions on Iran, allowing oil sales. President Trump also says unfrozen assets for Iran will only be used for food.
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4: In a recent interview, Kamala Harris told Don Lemon that, quote, we each have a light inside us. True. Hers is called Bud.
5: Greg Gutfeld with an opportunity to bring back his Kamala Harris is a drunk line of humor.
6: We have some really fresh, prime, new Kamala audio to play for you later.
5: I haven't heard all of it, but I have heard the response to Don Lemon, which was just classic Kamala Harris nonsense.
6: Oh, I can't wait.
5: We'll have to get to a little bit later.
6: Yeah. So big day today. It's toward the end of June and the SCOTUS, the Supes, the berobed wonders are about to unleash a bunch of big decisions on us.
5: One has already... Them robes get hot in the summertime. So it gets about this time of year and they're like, God dang it, I'm sweltering under this thing. So they release their things and they hightail it out of there.
6: Right. Well, first they strip down naked under the robes just to get a little air circulating. But then it's all just too much and they leave town.
5: Ew.
6: Hey, you would too. So one decision is out. Jack helpfully blowing his nose into the microphone.
5: I thought I turned my microphone off. I meant to. Oops. I usually do.
6: That's beautiful. Thanks for that. The first ruling is out.
5: Edit that out of the podcast, Hanson.
6: Don't. Cisco Systems, Inc. versus Doe. A fascinating case having to do with the Chinese persecution of Falun Gong members and how they browbeat Cisco Systems into something, something online surveillance, blah, blah. Could you prosecute under the alien tort statute, aiding and abetting, blah, blah, blah. Okay. That's as far as I'm even going to try to go with it. Very technical, having to do with some specific statutes.
5: But the main, the crux of it being that the Falun Gong people saying that the Chinese Communist Party had established a nationwide surveillance program in our country.
6: Correct. Correct. Yeah. But the case itself, remember the Supreme Court's settles questions more than makes rulings. And this was a very technical one about 28 USC 1350. And so, again, it failed because Congress needs to do more, blah, blah, blah.
5: We probably just don't even know scratching the surface of how much the Chinese Communist Party does have a surveillance system for our entire nation.
6: Oh, yeah, yeah. Ooh, we've got ExxonMobil Corp versus Corporación Cemex of Cuba. Oh, it has to do with the Cuban government confiscating the property of American nationals in 1960 and transferring it to state-owned enterprises.
5: Do anything like really big, like gay marriage or
6: bigger than Cuban property confiscation?
5: Or Roe versus Wade? Or maybe taking your gun rights away from you or anything like that today? Yet.
6: No, indeed. Now, I might be missing something. I read a preview last week where they pointed out that what's big this week is the Supes may well spank Trump on a couple of things, including birthright citizenship. Mm. And what was the other big one? I can't remember. And I remember reading the preview and thinking, all right, that's kind of through the lens of you're either feverish for Trump or feverish against Trump. And could this cause an even greater rift between Trump and the Supreme Court? Blah, blah, blah. I just want to see the rulings. So we'll bring them to you when they come.
5: So there is I don't know if it's big enough to call a crash yet in the stock market started yesterday in your tech stocks. All your biggest stocks in the world that are making everybody rich are AI-related things, and they went down a lot yesterday. Wall Street Journal, as of right this moment, the tech sell-off is accelerating with the NASDAQ composite tumbling more than 2%. Alphabet, Google, NVIDIA, the most valuable company in the world, Oracle, Tesla, all opened sharply lower following steep losses in big tech stocks yesterday. I only mention this because it's certainly possible at some point we have a giant crash around this whole AI thing, and I'm not smart enough to understand why things continue for a while. It's like watching an authoritarian regime fall. Everything seems fine up until the moment it's not.
6: And then before you know it, you're hung by your heels in the town square. Yep.
5: And we've seen this with stock market stuff before, where everything's cruising along fine, and some people are worried about a bubble until the moment that it's not fine. And then, man, everything changes overnight, and your 401k is worth half what it was last week, and you feel like a doofus.
2: Buy the dip!
6: We will, sir. Thank you. Yeah, I've intentionally not been looking at anything for the last couple of weeks because the tech stocks were so frothy, as the late Alan Greenspan once said about the housing market, and he was right. Should have done more. It's so wild and so disconnected from conventional stock valuations. I've just kind of been waiting for it. I'm not happy about it, but
5: God,
6: those gains were insane. So if some of them go away, I don't, how much can I gripe?
5: Well, a lot of the gains are based just on, you know, the CEO of whichever company making some sort of promise that nobody has any idea if it'll ever come true.
6: Well, right. And a lot of the revenue is from themselves or the companies they just bought and what have you. Oh, we have Landor versus Louisiana Department of Corrections and Public Safety, Jack.
5: Back to the tech stocks crashing briefly.
6: It's a religious freedom thing in prison, I guess.
5: One of your big tech CEOs dismissed the idea of building AI data centers in space, saying, yeah, the cost really outweighs the benefits. It's just not going to happen. So,
6: Wait, what?
5: You got Elon and others saying this is absolutely the future, and it's going to make SpaceX is going to be 50 times more valuable than it is now, and et cetera, et cetera, et cetera. And then you got this other tech guy saying, yeah, it's never really going to happen. And I haven't got the slightest idea which is true or when, but so much speculation. Has there ever been this much speculation outside of the dot-com boom ever in the stock market where it's just fanciful? I think this could be huge.
6: 1929? yeah. I got to admit, it's all pretty worrisome. But can you cut a Rastafarian's hair in prison? That is the question on most people's minds today, Jack.
5: And the Supreme Court has ruled on that?
6: Yes, after a word from our friends at Rough Greens, America's number one dog supplement, perhaps you have a... No, that's not good. That's disrespectful.
5: Well, you wouldn't want that.
6: Right. Rough Greens has all the stuff that your dog's food is missing. 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Just sprinkle Rough Greens on top of your dog's food.
5: So you can ask any dog owner in a vet's office who hears the word cancer, joint deterioration, organ failure. 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
6: 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Rough Greens makes any dog food better. So you got Damon Landor, who sued the Louisiana Corrections Department and some of the prison system's individual officers in their individual capacities, personal capacities, seeking damages from them. He is a Rasta. It requires him to leave his hair uncut. He claims that the officers, despite being aware of his religious beliefs, forcibly shaved his head. The officers moved to dismiss. Held, individuals may not be held liable in their personal capacities under a spending clause statute unless those individuals have voluntarily and knowingly consented to answer lawsuits under the statute, because the individual, the defendants in this case, did not voluntarily and knowingly consent to face liability, blah, blah, blah. They cannot proceed against them. It sounds like some of the limited immunity stuff.
5: So the guy getting his hair cut. My initial thought is that as a dullard would be, hey, you're in prison. We get to cut your hair. But I suppose somebody could explain to me various religious freedoms that need to be upheld and that could matter to all of us someday. But my initial thought is, you're in prison. Get a haircut.
6: Yeah. This has to do with the prison guards and being able to sue them. On the merits of what you're talking about, I'd have to know. What's the state's interest in not having a guy have hair down to his arse? I don't know. You go to prison, you give up a lot of your rights, some of your most precious rights.
5: But not your religious rights?
6: Not religion, not most of the First Amendment. You can't peaceably assemble necessarily. You can when they tell you it's all right in the yard. But you can't just say, hey, I'm going to peaceably assemble with the snake face over there. It's not the way it works.
5: I see Kenny G up on the TV, and I'm reminded that we would not have Kenny G if it weren't for Clive Davis, who died yesterday, and it's getting a lot of attention. And maybe Joe can explain to me why it's getting a lot of attention. We got a little bit on that.
6: Baby boomer's self-obsession.
5: If you like music, it's a big deal. Apparently, if you like pretty much any kind of music, he had a lot to do with that.
6: Yeah.
5: And then we'll get to that Kamala Harris nonsense. It's kind of fun. It's like slipping into a warm tub. It's so comfy.
6: Oh, it's familiar. It's funny. You're right. It's perfect. It's the perfect summertime fare.
5: You get to look down on someone, which is always fun.
6: An idiot. Yes.
5: So stay tuned for all that.
1: Armstrong and Getty.
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1: Grammy Award winner and Rock and Roll Hall of Famer Clive Davis died on Monday at 94 years old. The man with the golden year is responsible for discovering dozens of powerhouse names in the music industry. At 28 years old, he joined Columbia Records as associate counsel. By 35, he was president of the label. His family says he died from an age-related illness at his home in New York City.
2: So, Clive Davis, a name that I've heard for many years, and I feel like I knew something about him long ago, but I have done a successful job of pushing almost all music information out of my head. Stuff that I used to know no longer exists there, so I don't really know what he was responsible for these people. I'm looking at a list here.
3: Go ahead.
2: Janis Joplin, Santana, Bruce Springsteen, Aerosmith, Billy Joel, Pink Floyd, Chicago, Lou Reed, Whitney Houston, Barry Manilow, Carly Simon, Kenny G, Rod Stewart, Aretha Franklin, Dionne Warwick, Jennifer Hudson, Notorious B.I.G., Sean Combs, Outkast, Alicia Keys, Kelly Clarkson, Carrie Underwood. I mean, the list is insane. So
3: I think you left out Chicago, Earth, Wind & Fire, Aerosmith, Blood, Sweat & Tears, Ace of Base, for goodness sakes. Whitney Houston, Barry Manilow, you probably mentioned.
2: In what way is he responsible for Bruce Springsteen, Aretha Franklin, Billy Joel, and all those other people? I mean, that's quite a list.
3: Yeah, he was, as the news report said, he was a young attorney who got a gig as an attorney for a record company in the 60s, and he had an incredible passion for music. He just loved music, and he had, you know, they called him the man with the golden ear. So he was a really interesting combination of, he had the business and legal smarts to handle the business end, but he had like an unbelievable ear for, oh my God, we got to sign those people. And so he would go, like, he was talked into going to the, was it the Monterey Jazz Festival or Pop Festival? Monterey Pop Festival in 1967. Got talked into it. He immediately signed Janis Joplin and the Big Brother and the Holding Company there, and then went on to sign Laura Nero, Electric Flag, Santana, Chambers Brothers, Springsteen, Chicago, Billy Joel, et cetera, in quick succession after that. So, you know, that's the story. And then he was super artist friendly. You know, he's an ass-kicking exec in a time when artists didn't get great deals. And there are some kind of funny, sarcastic mentions of him in songs throughout the years. But, yeah, he was one of the super heavyweights of the music industry who didn't play.
2: What's interesting is that across so many different genres, I get how you could have an ear for country or rock or what, but having an ear for, you know, Chicago and Janis Joplin and Whitney Houston and, you know, just like very, very different kinds of music.
3: Yeah.
2: And having an ear means, because it doesn't matter whether you like it or not, it's whether you think it's something the public would buy, because it's all about making money.
3: Right. Right. Yeah.
2: My favorite part of the story that they had on the CBS news was last night was, so then he starts at Columbia, whatever they said there, he's 28, he's running the place by 35 or something like that. Then he gets caught stealing office supplies, basically, and gets fired from the place and sued. Huh. And then he starts his own company, Arista, was that the one he started? He started Arista, and saw Whitney Houston in a club and hired her immediately, and that launched that thing. And then he kind of had like a second act with a whole bunch of different people.
3: Then he started a label with L.A. Reid and Babyface and signed all sorts of with them, you know, soul and R&B acts and stuff like that. So, yeah, he was fired actually from CBS in 1973. This says allegedly for using company funds to bankroll his son's bar mitzvah, which you mentioned. And then he another article said he got fired amid allegations of misuse of funds and providing drugs to artists and disc jockeys as part of an alleged payola scam.
2: Shocking.
3: Yeah, I know. Cocaine and cash. Yeah, we missed that era of radio. Probably, fortunately, I'd have taken the cash. The coke wouldn't have done me any good.
2: You know, I don't condone all these sorts of things, but I'm sure he felt like, as the guy who was just basically responsible for the whole flipping organization, that he thought, I spent $8,000 on my kid's bar mitzvah. I've made $50 million for this company this year. Leave me alone.
3: Right, right. So I sold the copier. It didn't work very well anyway.
2: So I gave Bruce Springsteen some cocaine. Get off my back.
3: Part of this you might find interesting, as folks who I presume at least a lot of you love music, was that the whole payola thing was back when individual disc jockeys picked the records they played. Either they would had 100% creative freedom or a hell of a lot of creative freedom. And that's what made radio so unique across America. And we're into the business just toward the tail end of that. But, man, some of the great freeform stations in New York, Chicago, and San Francisco, L.A., for that matter, were amazing. I'm sure tapes of those exist and the music they played. I'd love to hear more of it.
2: How do you have an ear for, like, you hear this person and you predict, wow, they could make a lot of money for the company, for both Kenny G and P. Diddy Combs? I mean, how
3: and
2: is that
3: Lou
2: even?
3: Reed.
2: How is that even, what is it? I don't even know what that is.
3: Right.
2: He heard Kenny G and thought, oh, there's money to be made there. As opposed to,
3: are you ready to soft rock?
2: Like, I'm in a club and I hear Kenny G and I think, I got to go see if I can get my money back. I paid $8 to get in here.
3: Come on, Kenny Guts, talented saxophonist.
2: If you say anyway. So. Yeah. Joe and I played a lot of Kenny G when we were working at a soft AC radio station doing music radio as disc jockeys. Lots of Kenny G, all the big hits.
3: Oh, so lame.
2: Oh, so we were working.
0: I want to get up in the morning and listen to really soft music.
2: All right, we were doing mornings at a soft rock radio station playing Kenny G, and during the records, we'd be thinking, what kind of person wants to start their day with this? And whoever they are, they're not the sort of people we want to talk to.
3: And speaking for myself, I spent every minute thinking, what am I doing here?
2: Oh, wow.
3: Anyway, that was many, many years ago. Shockingly many years ago.
2: Clive Davis, you'll be missed. He shouldn't have stolen those office supplies. He could have stayed at the original company. But
3: Clive Davis was smart. Kamala Harris is stupid. We've got some new Kamala audio for you. At least she's very bad at making words make sense.
2: Yeah, She ain't good at that. And a bunch of other stuff on the way. Stay here.
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1: It's always tough to predict that. I think if we continue to go down in the cases that we're seeing right now and more people get vaccinated, as the dynamics of the outbreak, namely the amount of virus circulating in the community, goes down, I hope we'll be able to pull back on some of those restrictions to get closer to what we really feel is normal in the community. I hope that's soon, but I can't give a prediction of a date on that.
2: Joe Biden with some unfinished business. Issuing preemptive pardons for public officials who'd incurred Trump's wrath, including former top health advisor Dr. Anthony Fauci.
3: Anthony Fauci.

0: we knew that, you know, the truth, she said Friday. This has gotten no coverage in the mainstream media, for what it's worth. Never before seen communications and documents exposing how Dr. Fauci provided millions of dollars in U.S. taxpayers to fund dangerous gain of function research at the Wuhan lab, worked with politicized elements within the intelligence community to suppress the truth about his actions and hide the virus's lab leak origin, and then lied to Congress while under oath in 2024. The tactics used to hide the truth are straight from the deep state playbook. Interestingly, 2 days after the Friday release on her last day, on Sunday, the Washington Post ran a 9,000-word hit piece accusing Gabbard of taking instructions from a Hindu cult leader, described in the headline as her guru. I remember that whole weird religion thing her family was into came out when she first came on the scene and was running for president at one point. And I thought, wow, that's odd. And some people say she's still into him. So she says she's not. I thought that was odd, quirky, but that was years ago. 2 days after she releases this information, 9,000-word piece about her somewhat off-kilter religious beliefs, past and or present.
1: For some reason, I don't remember the religious belief story.
0: Yeah, her family grew up in a weird Hawaiian pseudo
1: pineapple cult.
0: Yeah, something like that. Says Miranda, it was a gratuitous exercise in guilt by association, masquerading as an investigation, another tactic straight from the deep state playbook. Meanwhile, the Washington Post did not publish a word about Gabbard's Fauci revelations, nor for that matter did any mainstream outlet on the left. The same news organizations that helped cover up the origins of the COVID-19 pandemic, now overwhelmingly believed to have come from a leak from the Wuhan Institute of Virology, are still refusing to come clean. On liberal social media platform Blue Sky, they're still talking about wet markets and pangolins.
1: So I believe Anthony Fauci is a villain in this whole thing and always will. But why did Tulsi Gabbard wait until the day she's headed out the door to release this stuff?
0: I don't know.
1: That doesn't make sense.
0: I'm scanning to see if they address that at all. And on a Friday,
1: right,
0: no less.
1: Right.
0: Yeah, yeah. Miranda goes into a great deal of length and detail about how the intelligence community helped him out on this. Fauci was the behind-the-scenes advisor who, along with his hand-picked so-called experts, pushed the intelligence community to endorse a natural animal origin to hide his dangerous gain-of-function research that he funded using taxpayer dollars. Meanwhile, Fauci's nemesis, Maverick Senator Rand Paul, has again sent criminal referrals to the DOJ. Perhaps more significantly, Paul insisted the 11-year blanket pardon President Biden issued for Fauci on his last minutes in office should be challenged in court because it was signed with an auto pen and because of its rare retrospective nature.
1: Yeah, you said yesterday you want to see him punished. I don't care about that as much as the truth coming out. He's a very old man. I'd be perfectly fine with him going to jail, but I just don't want to get bogged down in that versus everybody knowing what he actually did. I wish somehow that could come to light.
0: Yeah, I think we're into, well, I'll start at the beginning. I don't think the mainstream media, left of center America, and our institutions will ever say out loud, it started in the lab, Fauci funded it, we helped cover for the communist Chinese, many of the restrictions were useless, we let people die alone so they without a hug from their family members.
1: We can't,
0: when their young, strong family members were utterly not in any danger, and the list could go on and on. They can't because it was so a part of their identity. It was who they were. They were doing what they were told against COVID, and anybody who didn't was a monster. It wasn't a scientific belief at all. It was a moral framework.
1: Well, and a lot of it driven by Trump said what? Okay, I'm against that.
0: Right.
1: And I will always lead that list with keeping kids out of school because my kids were in grade school at the time, and I think it did them and their friends great damage.
0: Right. Right. Yeah, it's horrific. It almost, it would be like a Nazi disavowing

0: anti-Semitism. Or, you know, there have been cases, you know, Christopher Hitchens went from a flaming lefty to a much more, you know, center guy. Still had some leftist beliefs, but and we're not going to get that. And I think hoping the evildoers learn from and confess to their evil, it's beginning to look like to me that that will never happen. And so the only thing the sane can take away from it is don't be cowed into obedience next time.
1: Well, Fauci believes, as we've discussed many, many times, I'm sure he sleeps soundly thinking, look, I'm smarter than everybody else in the world. And I know the importance of this research that is going to save us from an awful pandemic. By creating the worst pandemic in a century, right, you've saved us from a worse pandemic, is what he believes.
2: But they're really criticizing science, because I represent science.
0: Oh, yeah, that's what we were doing. We were criticizing science when we said open the schools like Europe, like all the private schools, because the little kids are fine. Yeah, we were ignoring science.
1: Stand 6 feet apart, which we now know had no scientific basis whatsoever. They just picked the number at random.
0: Oh, so Fauci, to your how he rationalizes it, yeah, we were doing important research to prevent a pandemic, and this was a 1 in 5,000 terrible coincidence, but you can't restrict science to prevent a 1 in 5,000 happenstance. That's too restrictive. So, yeah, it was super unfortunate what happened, but I can't allow people to clamp down on my sort of important research by telling the truth. That would do more harm than good, so I will remain silent. That's the attitude. The New York Times and the Washington Post, that's just psychosis. That's just being a cultist and ignoring facts because they don't conform to your worldview.
1: What is,
0: I will never forgive them for that.
1: What is your level of belief that anybody will ever pay a price for this? Mine is low.
0: Very low. I mean, the teachers' unions, let's not leave them out of the equation. I think the bad will against teachers' unions, fueled by the COVID monstrosity, I think that's starting to accumulate some weight in a good way. But that might be, you know, one of the few examples.
1: Do we have an ad here, Michael? Okay.
0: Would you like to do one?
1: I'm Jack Armstrong from a car I'm trying to sell.
0: This car is a smooth riding beauty.
1: Ice cold air conditioning.
0: 78,000 miles on it. Power windows, power brakes, power steering.
1: I do that because Auto World, I used to do these ads with this guy for Auto World. It was what they call a pot lot. It's like a gravel lot with crappy old cars that they find somewhere at auctions and sell them to people. I bought two cars there because I was very poor and it was all I could afford, but and they were crappy cars. Anyway, this guy with this gravelly voice would come in and I'd record his commercials every week, Michael, and those were his lines. Got four new tires, ice cold air conditioning, this one's a beauty at $1,800. And it was always stuff you hope you expected to have on a car. I mean, it's just like, God, I would hope.
0: Yeah. Oh, boy.
1: This one's got a crack free windshield. Yeah, good.
0: Oh, wow. That's what you're featuring?
1: That's
0: this
1: the
0: one ain't on fire. Yeah.
1: Exactly. This one will actually start. $999.
0: Wow. And I adjusted for inflation, that's 2000.
1: I don't know how we got on this story the other day about people. Oh, Michael, is your story about you agreed to buy a car one time and the guy jumped up and down and you realized you had overpaid?
3: Yep. I was very young.
1: Which is very funny. But my favorite story on that is
0: Jim, good job selling that car, but you got to wait till the guy's off the lot to jump up and down.
1: The most obvious ruse that thank God I wasn't too stupid to fall for. My buddy Chris and I, we had his sister drop us off in Denver, Colorado. We each had $1,000 and we were going to buy cars because we each needed a car. We were 19, 20 years old and we were each going to get $1,000 car. So we were going around to some really crappy car lots. I mean, this is a long time ago, but $1,000 wasn't much then either for a car. So we were going around to these really, really crappy car lots, and the crappy car lots are usually run by not the most honest people. Anyway, so we're looking at this car. It's priced at $900, and we're talking to the salesman, and his boss rides up and says, hey, I told you there's supposed to be a one in front of that number. All right, well, if they decide to buy it, go for it. But as soon as they leave, put the one back up there. My buddy Chris and I both looked at each other like, wow, they think we're that dumb. We need to dress better.
0: I gotta change
1: or
0: my haircut if I look that stupid.
1: Yeah, no kidding. Oh my God, they forgot to put the one there. We're saving up
0: thousand price.
1: He actually did that. That's a true story.
0: Oh, that's beautiful. I bet he had a dozen of those maneuvers.
1: No
0: and
1: kidding.
0: He would just, you know, rifle through them.
1: Wow. That is really a caveat emptor or e pluribus unum or whatever it is.
0: Yeah, that one, I think.
1: One of those things. You get what you deserve if you fall for that one. Holy crap.
0: All right, so we've got some fresh new Kamala goodness. Let's play that for the good people. They deserve it.
1: We got that, and then the latest studies on teens, and they're all going this direction. They don't drink, they don't date, they don't drive, they don't do anything. What is going on there? Lots of stuff to talk about today. Stay here.
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1: Next hour, I'll get to this. Walking last night with my son. I made the claim that walking faster burned more calories. He said, I don't think that's true. He challenged me. He was right. I have to get to that next hour. God dang it.
2: What?
1: I know. It doesn't make sense to me either.
2: I'm disputing this. It's counterintuitive, and I like my intuitions. Kamala Harris is not had the dignity to vanish from the scene and indeed keeps rearing her head. At various think tanks and speechifying get-togethers and whatnot, podcasts. This first clip, we'll see how far we get. It was at Arnold Schwarzenegger has this big forum thing where you discuss lots and pecs and such. I don't even know what the point of it is.
3: Your triceps are very wimpy.
2: Apparently somebody invited Kamala and she and the moderator were talking about her plans, wink, wink.
4: You've talked about that you're thinking about running for president, right? How is that thought process going? What's the process in that? And I know you're on a listening tour, and I'm curious what you're hearing from people as you've gone around the country, what people are telling you that maybe you've learned that you didn't know before the process of doing so.
5: What people are telling me includes that they want to believe in systems. And they've lost trust in those systems. What I hear a lot is that people know that at the end of this administration, there will be a lot of debris. I tell them often, I can't guarantee that it won't get worse before it gets better. But the one thing I do know is at the end of it, there will be a lot of debris. And it would be irresponsible to then address that in a way that we only talk about what should we do, what do we need to do to rebuild, if we do that with any sense of nostalgia.
2: What? That would can be you pause that? See, this is how she gets you. This is how she
6: you
2: gets
6: idiot.
2: You. Everybody is just continually thinking, surely she's going to get to the point
1: right.
2: In just a second or two.
1: And then she takes a detour and you think, okay, she's not.
2: Right.
3: Where is my maid? Oh.
7: Oh, the way she vacuums. Oh, my God. Back and forth.
3: You know what's dusty? You know what needs dusting? My penis, that's what.
2: Oh, my Lord. So, at that point.
1: He had a kid with her.
2: All right. That's a statute of limitations. The kid's like 30. Come on. Anyway, so at this point, everybody's thinking, I don't even remember what the dude asked her.
1: Right. God, right. And talk about a softball where you're allowed to just really lay out your agenda. I mean, that's just basically saying, here's your chance to hit your talking points.
2: Yes.
1: What people are telling me as I go around is affordability, affordability, affordability.
2: Right.
1: It's on everybody's lips, or something like that. But no, she just can't do it.
2: Trump has done a lot of damage and he's going to keep doing damage. But what we need to be ready to do is to step in, work together, horse crap, bull crap, blah, blah,
1: right,
2: blah. But
1: right.
2: At least it's terrible. All right. You want to set this one up?
1: Oh, this was on Don Lemon the other day and I heard this one and I thought, oh, that's right. Oh, like slip it into a warm tub. Here we go.
5: I really, truly believe this. We each have light inside of us. And
1: can we
5: need
1: you
5: to
1: start
5: know
1: over?
5: That
1: I wish we had Don Lemon because he asked her a specific question, and I don't remember what the specific question was. It's a very short question. He asks her something about something. Maybe this will work even without the question.
5: I really truly believe this. We each have light inside of us, and we need to know that that is what inspires our hope as much as anything external to ourselves. And when we feel that and not allow an election or an individual to dampen that light, and instead let that light kind of carry us, in particular through moments of darkness, that we not only act on that hope, but we inspire that hope in each other. And in particular at this moment, it is so important that we not only have hope, but that we understand that that should be a verb.
1: And so on and so forth.
2: Oh, boy.
1: And that incredible? She's got something wrong. So if she's not dumb, as some people close to her say she's not, she's got some sort of processing disorder where she just can't speak in paragraphs that make sense.
2: Well, then stop babbling.
1: Stop talking.
0: Armstrong and Getty.
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10: Votes are cast. I'm Chris DeMeo, Fox News. Several candidates have officially advanced to the November general election following Tuesday's primary contests. Fox's Kristen Goodwin has more.
11: South Carolina Attorney General Alan Wilson winning the state's GOP gubernatorial runoff, defeating Lieutenant Governor Pamela Evett. Both candidates earned President Trump's endorsement, Wilson locking it in last week. Wilson will take on Democratic State Representative Jermaine Johnson in November's race to replace Republican Governor Henry McMaster, who is term limited. In Maryland, Democratic incumbent Wes Moore winning the party's nomination for governor, defeating longshot Democratic challenger Eric Felber, a physician. Moore is a former Army officer who was first elected governor in 2022. He has sparked speculation he could be a potential 2028 Democratic presidential contender. Kristen Goodwin, Fox News.
10: Democratic socialists with big primary wins in New York. Brad Lander won in New York's 3rd Congressional District. Claire Valdez took the nomination in New York's 7th District. Both were endorsed by Democratic socialist New York Mayor Zoran Mamdani. President Trump rallied voters on Tuesday at a Mack truck facility in Pennsylvania. He praised what he calls a manufacturing revival under his leadership.
12: Right now we have more factories being built, and I mean car factories, AI factories, factories of every type that we've ever had in the history of our country by 3 times.
10: Democrats have widely criticized President Trump's manufacturing and trade policies. Democrats argue his aggressive tariffs and trade wars are harming American workers. The U.S. hitting Cuban state companies with new sanctions that some analysts say could spook foreign investors and deepen a severe economic crisis. Secretary of State Marco Rubio said the sanctions target 5 Cuban entities, including 3 linked business conglomerates run by Cuba's Revolutionary Armed Forces. 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
28: Osteoporosis affects millions of people in the United States and around the world. It's a disease that basically causes someone's bones to become weak, brittle, and porous, which can increase their risk of fractures. Now, the good news here is there are things you can do other than, or in addition to, taking medications to prevent fractures before it's too late. One is to up your intake of calcium and vitamin D. You also want to eat more protein. One functional medicine dietitian told us that that helps build muscle, and if you're building muscle strength, then you are also building bone strength. You want to be mindful of your workouts. The best ways to build bone density, one therapist told us, are going to be resistance exercises like lifting weights, and also exercises that make your bones take a bit of an impact, such as jumping or even running, just loading the bones a little bit more. I'm Dr. Sanjay Gupta, helping you live a better life.

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4: An Ohio-based food company has issued a recall for a refrigerated mac and cheese because it contains an undeclared allergen. Even worse, it's cats. I'm going to say something. That still went twice as well as I thought it would. It didn't go great, but it's still double what I wanted.
5: I never used to be allergic to cats, and I am now. I wonder what happened. Anyway, it's very annoying for me to be around a cat.
6: Cats have gotten cattier.
5: Maybe. So this guy, Arthur Brooks, has been getting a lot of attention lately. Writer, thinker, researcher. This piece, Generation Z's Great Retreat from Risk Teen Drinking Has Plummeted. So have dating, marriage, childbearing, and other leaps into adulthood. What looks like prudence may signal a dangerous cultural shift. And I thought, okay, that's really interesting. So I wanted to look into the central argument of this, because, of course, at first blush, the idea of teens drinking less, having, you know, premarital sex less, and a variety of other things seems like a good direction. But what's the reason for it? It's not like wisdom and prudence. According to Arthur Brooks in his study, he's arguing that the rising anxiety among young people are making them so cautious. They're scared to interact with other human beings. For the first time, this is the first time a generation has said most people can't be trusted, according to his studies. One statistic he highlights is that only a small minority of Gen Z says most people can be trusted, and a large majority believes you can't be too careful when dealing with others. And that's a new thing.
6: I know Brooks cites Gene Twenge, the British psychologist who did a big study, too. That generation, they have rejected risk-taking of, like, every single variety, from physical to romantic to investing to just, like, anything. They're incredibly risk-averse.
5: They're drinking less, dating less, having less sex, driving less, marrying later or not at all, having fewer children, and generally delaying traditional adult milestones out of, he says, fear and anxiety around this stuff. Isn't this, rather than what you often hear, and I don't mind making jokes myself, but is like some sort of criticism of that generation, obviously, well, first of all, they didn't raise themselves, as we often point out. Right. And isn't this our first set of data of kids growing up in the smartphone internet world? And this is the result we've gotten.
6: That's part of it. And the every moment is planned, no free play, no running around the neighborhood, sports, a young kid's sports are no longer on the sand lot with their friends, making up the rules and forcing them.
5: I agree with that.
6: Now, it's all of a set.
5: I agree
6: with that. It's about the parents, not the kids.
5: But that's been around for a long time. Now, it's been going on since the 90s, that.
6: Right.
5: You don't know what you'd be like. I don't know what I'd be like if I had been presented with the pace of information that, like, my kids get. I had nothing within a million miles of that.
6: Right, yeah.
5: My whole life. What does that do?
6: Probably part of it, too.
5: Just the speed of your brain and taking in information. What does that do to you?
6: As I've said many times, human beings are not designed to take input every single waking moment from the entire world. It will make you insane. But to the previous point, which I think is a big part of this, we got an email, actually a couple on this theme when we were talking about it, but the kids who grew up in the every practice, every game, every minute of the day is planned and supervised by adults world, they now have kids. And they're really into it. And those kids have no knowledge of any previous, you know, way of raising kids. And so it's compounding, combined with the stuff you're talking about.
5: Yeah, I'm just I'm big on the fact that the never-ending dopamine hit, whether it's a good thing or whether it's a good thing giving you a dopamine hit or a bad thing giving you a dopamine hit, like it's out of fear or pleasure, just the never-ending hits on our brain has made our kids so anxious and weird. Yeah. And this is not, and I don't see this going away. And those of us who remember the olden times will be dead soon, and there'll be nobody on earth to remember that people didn't used to be this way.
6: I know I will be. So at the risk of us arguing over whether it's 60-40 my way or your way, because I think we both agree that it's both, study after study after study has shown we're denying kids the university education in risk management that is childhood or should be childhood. I mean, it's like a direct A to B relationship. So both are true 100%.
5: Well, at this point, with YouTube and smartphones, you could leave your doors open, give your kid a $100 bill and say, go do whatever you want to do today. And they would still sit there on the couch looking at their phone all day long. Mm-hmm. Do whatever you want. And I'm telling you, anything you want, you won't be in trouble. I'd rather just sit here and kind of scroll.
6: Yeah. Yeah. The Free Press had an essay by, what's this gal's name? Whoops, I've done the wrong thing with it.
5: So are parents going to be,
6: as I so often have throughout my life.
5: Are parents going to be pushing kids now to say, why don't you go get drunk this weekend? I mean, if you considered that, I don't want to. Go get drunk. Meet a floozy. Have some sex. Get drunk.
6: Right. Yeah, you know. Right. You know about birth control, right?
5: Try it.
6: Right. What do you need? You need some? Yeah. Charlotte Grinberg, who's a doctor, wrote a piece. It's probably a follow-up to this very study. Stop protecting your children. It's backfiring. And I thought this was so interesting because she makes a lot of the arguments, we've made through the years, how everybody is hyper, like, cautious about germs and allergies and danger and abductions and stuff like that, to the point that they're raising a nation of veal calves, a phrase I came up with, I think, 20 years ago. But I did not know some of this. She mentions that you drive through any neighborhood, kids are not playing outside in the afternoon, the evening.
5: No, I mentioned that. And this goes back a quarter of a century. I moved to this neighborhood that had this giant, beautiful park next to it. And I lived there for 8 years. I never saw kids playing catch in that park one time in 8 years, or shooting baskets or anything. Not once. In 8 years. Now, on Saturdays, it would be full of organized soccer games and stuff like that.
6: But they were waiting for adults to tell them what to do and then organize it for
5: them. I never saw two kids playing catch, which is just mind-blowing.
6: And it's on baby boomers and Gen X, I guess. Anyway, so she writes, children are not playing outside enough. Kids are not climbing trees. They are not testing the limits of their bodies. Federal guidelines say they should get at least 60 minutes of physical activity a day, one that builds muscle and strengthens bone. Yet only about 1 in 4 U.S. children and adolescents meets that less than arduous goal. 60 minutes of activity a day. That's a low bar. What children lose when they do not move enough is not only calorie burner athletic skill. It is bone density, muscle mass, balance, coordination, even vision. Childhood is when much of the body's architecture is laid down. And when that doesn't happen, fracture risk increases significantly. By age 18, children have already accrued about 90% of their peak bone mass.
5: I didn't know that.
6: Yeah. Beyond structured exercise, children need unstructured play. The kind that is child-initiated, involves risk-taking, and happens without adult direction. Play is not frivolous, protective parents. It enhances brain structure and function, promotes executive function, builds the social-emotional skills and resilience that help children manage stress and adversity. And she mentions when kids do go outside, too many parents experience outdoor time primarily as a UV management problem. Reapply, cover up, don't burn. Oh, my God, let the kids play.
2: Catch me outside. How about that?
6: Yeah, good for you, sweetheart. Good for you.
5: Well, I feel like that ship has sailed. Good luck if you believe that.
7: They're afraid to get on the ship. Much less let it sail.
5: Good luck finding another kid to play with your kid, even if you believe in having your kid go out there and play, whose parent is okay with them just, like, hanging out at the park playing.
6: Yeah. Yep.
5: I got the summary of this whole attitude for you right after this.
6: Excellent. Yeah, a word from our friends at Simply Safe. 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
5: Too late.
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5: So here's the summary of this situation for Gen Z. And the problem isn't that Gen Z drinks less or dates less. It's that many young people seem increasingly unwilling to risk failure, rejection, embarrassment, or heartbreak in pursuit of a fully lived life.
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5: That was close.
6: I'm an idiot. An idiot! I made a mistake. Oh, no. I'm embarrassed. My life is... No, it'll be fine.
5: Some of the cool, exciting things going on with the World Cup we got for you. Also, something I learned about exercise, and that is quite shocking yesterday. Among other things on the way. Oh, we got to check in on the war with Iran. What JD says and what the Iranians say are two different things.
6: What?
5: I don't know what's happening there. Stay tuned.
1: Armstrong and Getty.
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1: So, I don't know how many of you are like me. You're not really soccer fans, kind of paying a little bit of attention to World Cup soccer. Well, if you want to sound like you are in the know, here's a little rundown I thought was pretty good from CBS News last night.
2: In a World Cup filled with drama, perhaps the most dramatic moment yet, Argentina's Lionel Messi breaking the all-time record for most ever World Cup goals with his 17th. The incomparable one then providing an encore with his 18th. The 38-year-old Messi playing in a record 6th World Cup, and he's now scored all 5 of his team's goals this tournament. Today's 2-0 victory over Austria advances Argentina to the knockout round, which the U.S. has already done. Each victory, including the latest 2-0 shutout of Australia, has raised expectations.
1: The United States plays Turkey Thursday, who has not won anything yet. They're in dead last in our group.
3: Got to snap Turkey's neck.
1: Exactly. That Messi dude, greatest soccer player of all time, some people think. He scored all 5 of the team's goals so far at age 38.
3: That's amazing.
1: Yeah. Here's a little more about the fun hijinks going on at World Cup.
2: Some of the biggest stars of this World Cup are the fans. This was the Egyptian celebration. Fans hoisting hero Mo Salah after the team's first ever World Cup win. But for pure energy and joy, it's hard to top the Norwegian fans performing their now signature Viking row in Times Square and on an actual boat. I caught up with them heading to tonight's match against Senegal and asked what has struck them the most about the U.S.
4: It's just the typical American things, the big trucks, the American school buses, Dunkin' Donuts. I mean, everything is so large.
3: Including Americans.
1: Including us, yes.
3: Yeah. See previous mention of donuts.
1: So they all gather together and sit like Vikings of old and row in unison like they're slaves in a ship. Hilarious. They used to be locked under the ship to the point of dying, forced to
3: the end. Oh, they enjoyed it. It was fitness. It was a rowing machine, but an actual boat. But so, yeah, the players and the coaches all sit down on the field and they beat the drum. Boom, boom. Yeah. And everybody in the stands, all their fans in the stands are all wearing the red and white. They're doing it too and shouting, yo, as they pretend to row. It's actually quite hilarious.
1: Yeah, very cool.
3: How much time? And just charming and fun, and it's people doing things together, not on the internet.
1: How much time have I got, Michael?
5: Maybe 3-4 months.
3: What you eat.
5: We got about 2.5.
1: Okay, perfect. So speaking of fitness. So Henry went with me on my nightly walk last night, which I appreciated because we get to talk and everything like that. But he kept complaining about how fast I was walking. And I always walk fast. It's just in my nature. But I said, well, I burn more calories that way. And he said, I don't think you burn more calories walking faster. And I said, of course you do. So I asked ChatGPT. I said this. I said, during my nightly walk, I walk really fast with the understanding that it will burn more calories. But if I walked farther slower, would that burn more calories or less calories, or would it be a wash? Distance is the main driver here, says ChatGPT. So walking further, slower, burns more calories than your shorter, faster walk. The extra ground you cover more than makes up for the slower speed. So the rule of thumb is walking burns roughly the same calories per mile, regardless of pace. Because you're moving a certain amount of weight, a certain distance either way. And it, you know, either it takes you longer or you're burning less, but it takes you longer because you're walking slower. But you end up in the same spot. That's because the cost is about moving your body. I'm moving 188 pounds, 2 miles, whether I do it at this speed or this speed.
3: Right. Yeah.
1: That's my whole life. I've always assumed. And I thought, how could that be true? I mean, I'm breathing hard. I'm sweating as opposed to. Like last week, I was watching the NBA Finals on my phone while I walked, and I was walking much slower, and I thought, it is a waste of time. I probably didn't burn any calories walking that slow. But as I've learned, that's not true.
3: Yeah, it's funny, but you kind of answered your own question in a way because your heart and lungs are working a lot harder, so you're getting all that benefit, which is super
1: right,
3: good for you.
1: Right.
3: But if you're thinking in terms of calories, that's super interesting.
1: Yeah, it is.
3: Although I'd argue, all right, so I'm going to burn those calories more quickly and I can get on to other things. Meanwhile, my heart and lungs have had some good done for them. So.
1: Uh-huh. But I must admit, I judge people who stroll slowly as, what are you even doing out here?
3: Wow. Well, that says more about you than them.
1: I say it to them as I walk past them really, really fast. What are you even doing out here? Go back in your house.
3: That's
1: good. Eat some butter.
3: Speaking of AI and questioning it, the answers it gives, more and more people and institutions and journalists are realizing, you know, garbage in, garbage out, and somebody ought to figure out what's going on here. Some really interesting stuff on that, plus a defense of the current J.D. Vance-led negotiations, believe it or not.
1: Yeah, I don't believe it. That on the way.
3: Well, you haven't heard it yet, you brute.
0: Armstrong and Getty.
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1: We took in more oil yesterday than we've ever, than has ever gone through the strait. You probably see that. We have an oil gusher. The strait is totally open. You know that. And we're negotiating. We'll see how that all goes. But we have two things. We have an open strait, and we have a country that will never have a nuclear weapon. Will never, ever have a nuclear weapon.
2: That's a pretty positive spin, and you only hear pretty much positive spin out of Trump and the people closest to him, because ain't nobody else with a positive spin out there. This is the first topic in the entire Trump era that has united everyone. Obviously, all the mainstream and left-leaning media hates the deal that Trump's making with Iran, but the New York Post, the Wall Street Journal, and Fox are killing him over this.
3: Yeah, to that point. Oh, go ahead. Was there more?
2: Including analysis like this. Analysts project that Iran can, in the next 60 days, sell $10 billion worth of oil in the way that the restrictions have been loosened and the strait has been opened back up. Iran's also getting an additional $12 billion out of the gate without doing anything ahead of time, it would appear, that Trump claims they're only allowed to spend on soybeans in for our Midwest farmers. But
3: it's ridiculous.
2: It is ridiculous.
3: Stop it. Yeah. JD has been arguing that people who are criticizing the deal are either, idiotic or dishonest or something like that. Jonah Goldberg points out, they might not necessarily be right, but they are not idiotic. Name a foreign policy expert who is not either on the White House payroll or auditioning to be who thinks this is brilliant and flawless. I'm sure there's someone, but are Walter Russell Mead, Neil Ferguson,

0: Yep.
1: News
0: Pete
1: to
0: Hegseth
1: me.
0: Called me and said, hey, you got to stop. So anyway, he was a colonel. And this is super interesting. It's long, so I'm going to have to skip around a little bit. But I, even if he's not right on the bottom line, I thought this was intriguing. He's talking about the MOU, which looks like a weaker version of the JCPOA. I characterized it as the JCPOS that formally ends the combat operations. Middle East residents are relieved and happy. President Trump has presented the MOU as a prudent interim measure. His critics on the left and right assail him for launching an unnecessary war, then concluding it on bad terms. Prominent neocons branded the MOU a surrender and defeat before the ink even dried.
1: See, I don't think it was an unnecessary war, and I don't blame him for launching it. But, you know, if this is what we're going to get out of it, it doesn't turn out to be worth it.
0: Yeah. And then he goes into some of the critiques about the war in Netanyahu and the JCPOA and the MOU, blah, blah, blah. He says, as usual with this president, the truth is not so simple. Trumpian statecraft defies simple critiques, predictions, or conclusions. The MOU is not a surrender because he was not fighting war for the overthrow of the Iranian regime, rhetoric notwithstanding. He aimed to inflict economic pain without inducing economic collapse. He had in mind a limited war with clear aims and off-ramps rather than an open-ended war for the overthrow of the regime. And this is the part that
1: rhetoric notwithstanding is a heck of a phrase, though.
0: The Wall Street Journal went to the probably unnecessary trouble of parsing everything he said about regime change, what we were going to do.
1: Hey, Iranian people, your time is at hand. We've come to the rescue.
0: Rise up now. We've got your back. We're going to devastate them. Right. Exactly. They like half a dozen different topics. And his rhetoric has been insanely all over the map on all of them.
1: And
0: Trump
1: to say unconditional surrender and then end up here is really amazing.
0: You would have to argue that that has no negative consequences to accept that. And I don't. I realize everybody now kind of bakes in, oh, it's Trump, so, to everything he says. But I don't think that's a good thing. Not bottom line.
1: Right, because we could end up at war with a real country like China, and what we say has to actually matter as a deterrent.
0: Yeah, yeah. So as a guy who's been into this sort of thing since I was a teenager, I really like this part. War in the Eastern and Middle Eastern tradition. War in Western cultures is often seen as a binary equation. We are at war or we are at peace. War is so terrible that it can only be fought for the gravest of causes, therefore should neither be started nor ended without grave consideration and soul searching. Once a war of moral certainty is started, it constitutes strategic malpractice to end it before reaching the final goals. Weaknesses and strengths lie in the totality of aim and commitment. War in the Eastern and Middle Eastern traditions is a bit less categorical. Wars can be seen as an extended series of campaigns with episodes of hot war and interludes of negotiation or cold peace. These traditions reflect an intertwining of fighting, negotiation, punishment, incentives, and compromise, often without overt capitulation or the overthrow of the antagonistic side. Perhaps a bit cynically, the expectation is that conflict is a recurring, if not normal, state of affairs, not a binary moral equation or critical path leading to climactic resolution. And he thinks that may be part of the divergence between Trump and Netanyahu, where Netanyahu sought the overthrow of the Iranian regime, perhaps the state itself, and Trump is taking more of an Eastern war, saying, all right, we beat the crap out of you, you're in worse shape, let's talk again and have a cold peace. And he makes the point that the various periods of containment, the 90s, 2000s, maximum pressure did not achieve the stated aims as Iran developed deeper military and economic ties with Russia and China and its proxies and kept trying to develop nuclear weapons. Research into coercive, this is another part, Jack, I think you'll find interesting, because you've said this more than once. Research into coercive diplomacy shows that sanctions, punishment, and attempts to isolate usually fail without the addition of incentives and the support of broad regional coalitions.
1: I'd say.
0: Yeah, and so this guy's conclusion, and again, it's a lot. It'd be a great thing to study for a few days in a political science class in a university is measuring

0: The memo of understanding against modes of total war or complete containment generates outrage, not insight, because those models do not accurately reflect Trump's methods or end state. That end state, unsurprisingly, is to get a deal, one that meets core U.S. interests, no nuclear weapons, low oil prices, enhanced regional stability and integration without open-ended costs. Whether his mixing of fighting, bombast, and negotiation works in the end remains to be seen, but it is clearly the game and goal, and it might work. That's the best, most intelligent, wait a minute, let's wait and see, I see what he's working at, defense I've come across.
1: I sure hope Iran doesn't get a nuclear weapon. That would be the most dangerous thing that has happened since nuclear weapons came on the scene in 1945.
0: Yeah, yeah.
1: Easily the most dangerous thing.
0: Oh, yeah.
1: More dangerous than the Cuban Missile Crisis.
0: Sure, the Soviets and even the Chinese are completely different actors than the Islamofascists of Tehran. So, you know, one answer to people's dissatisfaction would be, look, Israel's going to keep doing what they do intelligence-wise. So are we. I'm going to keep an eye on them. And if they show any signs of breaking out, we'll pummel the crap out of them. The answer to that, though, is that every year they get better at hiding what they do, at getting it further underground, at protecting their scientists, at anticipating the Israelis' awe-inspiring intelligence maneuvers. I don't know.
1: There's always the buying a nuke problem. There was some intelligence last week that they had tried to buy a nuke from North Korea, or North Korea had tried to sell them one. I don't remember why that didn't come about. Because you don't have to make your own nuke if you can buy one.
0: Ask Pakistan, who sold them. Yeah.
1: And Israel has to be worried about the, okay, their goal, Iran's goal, was to get enough rocket capability to overwhelm the Iron Dome and someday be able to fire so many rockets at us that we run out of the ability to stop it, and then they just blow up all of Tel Aviv. It's a tiny country with a couple of towns.
0: And kill a couple hundred Marines and soldiers, ours. Yeah, that's, you know, one of the Wall Street Journal's parsing the shifting statements by Trump and the administration was pointing out that very thing. It was all about the missiles. Marco laid out the case brilliantly and persuasively at the beginning of this thing. And now it's, hey, they got missiles. Other countries, they got to be able to defend themselves, right? They got missiles. Who cares? They got missiles.
1: Israel has missiles. We don't tell Israel and Saudi Arabia they can't have missiles, which is just a ridiculous argument.
0: Right. So this colonel's assessment at this point might be really, really astute, but that doesn't excuse the just bizarre, they think we're stupid or not paying attention messaging from the White House. It's been awful.
1: So Ian Bremmer thinks this pool thing, Trump is egging it on because he likes it.
0: The reflecting pool?
1: Reflecting pool. He likes it bumping the Iran war out of the top spot, which it has been. On a lot of newscasts, they go to the pool thing and questions from the reporter and Trump's answers rather than the war with Iran, which is nuts.
0: What about the ducks, sir? What about the ducks?
1: Do you have any proof that vandals tore up the pool? I can't believe this is a story that outshines a war where the other side might get a nuclear weapon, but...
0: It's definitely gotten more coverage than the billions of dollars of fraud and waste in the various welfare and unemployment programs around America that the administration's been working on. I mean, hundreds, tens of billions, certainly, of dollars, getting much less coverage than the freaking reflecting pool.
1: I got to talk about this panel I'm going to speak at this afternoon, and it's kind of interesting what they're up to. I'll have the details tomorrow.
0: Next hour, we talked about this yesterday, and we were both excited about it. This piece of thinking about one of the reasons everybody's so miserable is that I'm not, for the record. It's described as the great unbundling of humanity. Community connection has given way to faceless mobs, and every aspect of your life is a choice from
1: I love this because I think this makes sense.
0: where you live, who you love, what you worship, what you do for a living, you know, just everything is now up for grabs in the way that human beings have never had before.
1: When we can talk about this, I have much to say about this. Next hour. I have much to say about this because I think that makes sense. That might explain everything. And I mean everything. Quantum physics.
0: Oh, boy. Animal behavior. You name it.
1: Exactly.
0: What is a dog thinking when it's wagging its tail? It's all right here.
1: Why it always lands jelly side down. Everything will be explained by this next hour. This panel that I'm going to be on this afternoon, pretty interesting topic. I'm not sure they're going to like my take on it. Get to that coming up next. Stay here.
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1: Hi, everyone. I'm a Crumble employee, and we've started to have customers come in every day or multiple times a day for these new dirty sodas that have 148 grams of sugar in them. One time I said to one of the customers, like, there's 148 grams of sugar, and then I got in trouble because I'm not really supposed to point that out. And then they were like, well, you know, normally I drink 10 cans of Coke a day, so isn't that the same thing? And I said, well, yeah. And I said, so you're replacing your Coke with the dirty sodas? And they're like, no, I just drink the 10 cans of Coke and then I also get the dirty soda. Oh, and they'll also usually get a box of 6 cookies to go with their drink.
2: You drink 10 sodas a day and you go to Crumble Cookie now and then. Which you really should never do, but if you do, it's got to be like once a year birthday special or something. I mean, those things are crazy full of calories and fat.
3: That behavior doesn't explain the obesity epidemic, but it explains it for that person.
2: It sure does. Man, we were at one of those restaurants yesterday, kind of your upper end brass and glasses that have everything. Cheesecake Factory-esque. Really good food. You know, pretty high end stuff. They got everything. But man, the calorie count on all that stuff. Just amazing.
3: Yeah.
2: It's really hard to justify ever eating there.
3: I mean, or finishing what you order.
2: Sure. Yeah. Unless you split something so that 1400 calorie salad is down to 700 calories.
3: Yeah. Man, 1400 calorie salad. Oh, that's something.
2: Mm-hmm. I had lots of those.
3: Yeah. Joe, so like the Cheesecake Factory, pie plant, cake conglomerate.
2: BJ's Brewhouse, is that a chain?
3: Oh, yeah, I think
4: it is,
3: so.
4: Yeah,
3: good place.
2: Yeah, really
3: solid
2: good
3: grub.
2: Food.
3: Yeah.
2: Came across this in the Babylon Bee. Woman only drinks 7.5 glasses of water for the day, dies.
3: Oh, that's so funny. Yeah.
2: So I'm speaking at this panel thing this afternoon. I don't really understand what the whole event is, but I know the panel I'm on is about the question they're going to specifically ask me about is about influencers versus trusted voices.
3: Right.
2: I thought this was a really interesting topic. They were talking particularly about, for instance, the agricultural industry in California, which is huge. California is the breadbasket of the nation and, to a certain extent, the world with a lot of products.
3: In many ways, it's so vast. It's the dairy state. It's the beef state. It's the broccoli state. It's the virtually everything
2: state. It's the prune state, as we mentioned a lot. It's the strawberry state.
3: And almonds.
2: Yeah, all kinds of different stuff. Nuts, fruit, milk, practically everything.
3: Land of fruits and nuts.
2: Anyway, there's a ton of, not misleading, I mean just false AI-generated things out there that are floating around all of social media, bad-mouthing all kinds of California agricultural products. This person was particularly talking about strawberries.
3: Wow.
2: And now there's so many ads out there where AI creates, you know, a mom in her kitchen talking about, do you know strawberries actually contain, and they mentioned some horrifying things, and this is what it did to me, and stuff like that. And all these industries are trying to figure out how to combat this. And one of the ways to try to do that is by having trusted voices like Joe and I, hopefully, where we could come on and say, no, that's a bunch of crap. And you would hear that.
3: Right.
2: And that everybody, I'm sure, in the near future is going to be figuring out, how do you combat the never ending onslaught of really well done AI videos that are full of crap?
3: So what they're asking, in essence, is, what the hell type of AI S id?
2: Id.
5: What the type of AI shit is?
3: Right. That's what they're asking. Like so many of us are.
2: And then you have people that are real. It's not AI created. Like, you know, I will use the example of Candace and Tucker, but, you know, other people. They're actual human beings, but they're spreading crap too. So influencers versus trusted voices, that might be the battle of the future. And if the influencers are the trusted voices out there, I don't know what you do about that.
3: And what about AI recreations of the influencers saying things they never said?
2: Right.
3: Kerblooey, there goes my brain.
2: Sort of AISID.
3: Right.
2: More on the way. If you missed a segment, get the podcast, Armstrong and Getty On Demand.
0: Armstrong and Getty.
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8: A clean sweep. I'm Sue Guzman, Fox News. In New York City, progressive Democrats, backed by the city's socialist mayor, on their primary races Tuesday, including two who bested longtime Democratic incumbents. Fox's Brian Yannis.
9: That's three big wins in three congressional House primaries by far-left candidates endorsed by Democratic Socialist Zohran Mamdani. For Mamdani, it solidifies his power in the Democratic Party and underscores the fact that he imposed major losses to the Democratic Party's establishment. In New York 13, Espaillat, the chair of the Hispanic Congressional Caucus, loses his seat to Mamdani-backed Democratic Socialist Daria Lisa Avila Chevalier. Chevalier wants to abolish ICE and prisons and says all deportations are wrong, even for convicted murderers. She led anti-Israel protests in Columbia University.
8: In South Carolina, Attorney General Alan Wilson was the winner of the GOP runoff election, defeating Lieutenant Governor Pamela Evatt. President Trump initially backed her in the early days of that race, but ultimately endorsed both. Iran denying claims by Vice President J.D. Vance that nuclear inspectors will be allowed back into the country. But President Trump is disputing Iran's claims, saying those inspections will happen.
10: The president also says major progress has been made following the U.S. military's actions against Iran. Meantime, Iran's president says discussions about the regime's missiles program is off the table. Also, the IDF says it killed two Hezbollah militants in southern Lebanon who crossed into the security zone. And Rubio went on to say that this is an issue that will be addressed at the appropriate time during these negotiations.
8: This is Christina Coleman. The House has passed a sweeping housing affordability bill aimed at boosting the supply of homes and cracking down on large investors. President Trump is expected to sign it on Wednesday. 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
26: How did I lose weight? 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
27: There are lots of things you can measure to get an idea of how healthy you are at any given moment. Temperature, heart rate, blood pressure, just to name a few. But how about how healthy you will be and how long you're likely to live? According to a new study out of the University at Buffalo, two simple strength tests are pretty accurate at predicting longevity in older women. One is hand grip strength, and the other is how quickly people can stand up from a seated position without using their arms. By the way, I remember interviewing former President Jimmy Carter when he was quite old and being really impressed how he just popped out of the chair without using his arms. Not a lot of older people can actually do that. But I think the message here is that maintaining strength as you age is going to help you perform everyday activities, but also help you avoid injury and stay independent. I'm Dr. Sanjay Gupta, helping you live a better life. News.

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4: My son is about to have three different Boy Scout trips in a 3.5 week period. He's going to be home for like 3 days over 3.5 weeks. And
5: wow.
4: It's going to be so weird for me because I've been with him most of every day of his entire life for 14 and a half years. So it's going to be very odd him not being around.
5: Oh, yeah. Yeah.
4: I am. It's going to be odd. I can't even imagine what it's going to be like to not hear dad every 10 minutes. I need this or that.
5: Yeah, it's the drop in energy and noise that, you know, I always noticed. And it was both kind of nice and also it's not nearly as much fun around here.
4: Right. I'm going to try to be productive, get stuff done that is harder to get done when I'm parenting.
5: Sure.
4: But will I be? That's the question.
5: Pardon me?
4: Will I be productive? That's the question.
5: Yeah. Speaking of the sunrise, sunset, perspective type topic, I've got this belief that's growing in me, and I'm mostly amused by it, but somewhat sad. I spend all my time. Oh, I decided I finally figured out what I do for a living.
4: You don't know?
5: Social.
4: What's it say on your W-2?
5: It's misleading. I'm a social theorist.
4: Oh, really? That's
5: I only know that because they quote Hannah Arendt, the great philosopher and caller a social theorist.
4: So that sounds better than disc jockey.
5: Anyway, oh my God, damn you for even uttering that phrase.
6: I should hit the delay.
5: But yeah, hit the delay, Michael. Dump it. I'd rather hear an F-bomb. The thought that keeps recurring to me is that I'm really making progress in understanding humankind and why people behave the way they do, including me, and what's gone wrong with the modern world. And the day I achieve full understanding of this, I will croak, and nobody will benefit from it at all. But again, mostly I'm amused by that notion because that is God's comedy, and what are you going to do?
4: On your deathbed, you will achieve total enlightenment.
5: So I got that going for me, which is nice. This article was written months ago, and I was very proud of myself for finding my way back to it. I can find anything. Lindbergh, baby, poor Savannah Guthrie's mom, you name it. That was tasteless. Anyway, this was written in the wake of the murder of Charlie Kirk, and it was about political violence. But it goes a hell of a lot further than that. As he's looking for common threads of all sorts of different political and political adjacent murders, including poor Brian Thompson, the United Healthcare CEO. And he says it's not the threat is not political ideology. It's not polarization. It's not harsh political rhetoric. Something else is going on here, he says.
4: We've all said that.
5: Yeah. Who wrote this? Mike Cosper, whose work I had not previously known. Yeah, absolutely. It's something we've been talking about. And he says the place to begin is with the phenomenon first described by 20th century social theorist, Hannah Arendt, that's become known as mass loneliness. And it's not simply the experience of isolation, which there's way too much of. Because as he points out, we experience loneliness most acutely in the company of others. The feeling that we don't belong in this place or in this group or in this world is the loneliest feeling in the world. I've felt it. Yeah, it is. Mass loneliness describes this experience happening at scale, arising, and here's where he gets to the key part of this. As people lost stable bonds with institutions and traditions that provided a sense of meaning, identity, and purpose, so we've lost a sense of connection with each other. And then he quotes the philosopher Charles Taylor, another guy who I didn't really know. And I know where you're going to go at first with this, because I went there too, but have patience. Taylor once described how a person living in the pre-modern era had a bundled identity. They would never ask questions like, am I a Christian or a Buddhist? What do I want to be when I grow up? Where will I live? nor in many cases, who will I marry? Because all of those questions were essentially given by virtue of who you are and where you lived and the rest of it. And they were so fixed by institutions and traditions that it was really difficult to break free, which is one of the great things about the United States. It enabled people to break free, and liberty is a wonderful thing. And I was thinking, well, wait a minute, dude, I'm in favor of all this stuff so far. But he talks about how the story of modernity is the story of the unbundling of all that identity. And he gets into liberal democratic capitalism and mass transportation, industrial revolution, Protestant reformation, allowed people to reassess all the stuff and choose it for themselves, which so far I like. And he says, from one perspective, this unbundling looks like liberty. We're free to pursue a new identity in a variety of ways. But a byproduct of that liberty is anxiety. Not only are we free to answer these questions, we must answer them. And even after the answers are found, the questions remain. You married, but did you marry the right person? Did you choose the right career? Move to the right town? Choose the right religion? And it goes on and on. And then he said, and it finds a parallel in the existential uncertainty. Human beings used to have a vision of what they were in God's creation. And now we're just beings in a giant empty void for a lot of people.
4: Maybe you are. I'm not.
5: The ever expanding void of the universe.
4: So is this like what you used to call video store disease, going way back to when you would go rent videos at the video store? Because that's what it sounds like to me.
5: Wow, good point.
4: And I wonder about that with my kid being gone. I've had this experience. I think this is a common human experience. So your video store thing was like you got these movies you want to watch, but then you finally get time to watch a movie and you go to the video store and you're just like paralyzed by...
5: Overwhelmed by how many choices there are.
4: Right now I get to choose and I got free time. Sometimes I would walk out of the store with nothing. Like, I'm not even sure I want to watch a movie.
5: Part of it was because... The act of saying no, and granted, we may be a little nuts in this way, and you might think, I never had that problem, and good for you. But part of it is saying no to all the other choices.
4: Yeah, but I think that I think it's a common human experience, because, like, I have this problem the rare times I get free time away from my kids at this point. I've got all these things I want to do every single day, and it's very hard to get to them because I got all these parental job duties. And then when I have free time, it's like something happens where you can't nail it down to one of the things you've been wanting to do but didn't have time for. There are too many options.
5: Right.
4: And I either end up doing nothing or feeling like, I don't know, emotionally not well of some sort.
5: I know a sad jackass who spent last evening flipping through YouTube videos of his favorite bands playing shows, but only 10 minutes at a time, for instance. That's sad, sad jackass.
4: So, but now, it didn't used to be that you had really any choices ever. Of course you're going to be a Christian. You're growing up in this village where everybody's a Christian. Nobody even questions the idea of what else you're going to be. Of course you're going to be a farmer. It's what the last 50 generations have done, and the next 50 you're going to do, and nobody even thinks about it, and everything else.
5: Right, yeah.
4: And now we have endless choices all the way down to what gender do I want to be today.
5: Right, right. Yeah, and, you know, I may be in the happiest marriage in marital history, but there are absolutely times you think, is this working out really? Is this it or whatever? Because you constantly reappraise those choices. Getting back to the essay a little bit, disenchantment and the unbundling of our identities help explain how we arrived at the condition Arendt describes as mass loneliness. Modern people have thin or fragile bonds to identity-forming institutions like family, nation, vocation, and religion. And then he says, quite amusingly, to be sure, there are other narratives one could tell about modernity that better acknowledge its benefits. I, for one, am glad not to be picking potatoes 18 hours a day, destined to die at 32 of blood poisoning from, say, an infection I contracted from an ingrown toenail. I like Big Pharma, which recently saved my daughter's life. And then he name checks air conditioning, democracy, NFL Sunday ticket, and DoorDash. But as Sowell noted, the great Thomas Sowell, in our world, there are no solutions, only trade-offs. And the abundance and liberty we've gotten comes with a world where our ties to institutions are brittle, if they exist at all. And then he circles back to the question of political violence, or, you know, just violence in general, honestly. and what drives lonely people into the world of radical ideology, because on this show lately, we've really arrived at what seems like a pretty firm conclusion that a lot of this murder is lonely, angry people with no sense of self and belonging that latch onto an ideology. Oh, and they're angry and they want to hurt somebody to express their pain. And they latch onto an ideology. And 4 weeks later, they murder people in the name of that ideology. It's not like it's animated their entire lives. It's a performative suicide, which is the same thing. But he says, the need for meaning is what drives lonely people into the world of radical ideology, conspiracy theories, and political violence. And it talks about Fight Club, where the Tyler Durden character says we're slaves with white collars. We're the middle children of history, man. No purpose or place. We have no great war, no great depression. Our great war is a spiritual war. Our great depression is our lives. And he helps lonely men feel alive by inviting them to beat the hell out of one another.
4: Tyler Durden actually was Ed Norton.
5: What? Spoiler alert. It's a near perfect allegory for political radicalization. A lonely person without a sense of meaning or purpose is drawn into violence, not because they've been persuaded by ideology, but because they've found a community.
4: Yeah, that was the premise of Fight Club. Man, oh man, that's really, really interesting. I have had this feeling so many times in my life. And I worry about it when my kids are gone. Have it happening to me a lot. More, there are all these things you'd like to do. And then when you have the option to do anything, something like, I don't know if it's ennui or it just loses all its vim and vigor for some reason. I've had this happen many times in my life. Again, I don't know how many people, if people are listening thinking, yeah, me too, or if people are listening thinking, I have no idea what you're talking about. But I've had it happen to me on a Friday night recently where, God, I'm begging for a free half hour every day. And here I have the evening couple of hours to do what I want. And it's just like, eh, I think I'll just sit here and flip through the channels.
5: I can't decide which of the great things I want to do. So never mind.
4: Yeah.
5: Yeah. Then, you know what? Indulge me. Let's do one more short segment on this because he quotes Alexander Solzhenitsyn with a blockbuster quote about how people end up doing evil things.
4: Ooh, that's a good one.
5: Yeah.
4: If you have any thoughts on this, can relate to it at all, I'd be interested in how much outliers we are. Are we the every human? Our text line is 415-295-KFTC.
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1: So on Friday, the Obama Presidential Library officially opened to the public. At the center's opening, Joe Biden was left standing awkwardly on stage and asking where his granddaughter was. Bill Clinton also asked where Biden's granddaughter was.
2: Wow. Wow. Greg Gutfeld, trafficking in the worst of stereotypes about some of our Democratic heroes. Keeping our eye on the negotiations with the war in Iran. Probably be talking about that more tomorrow. Trying to figure out who's lying. J.D. Vance came out and said yesterday that they have agreed to nuclear inspectors getting back in there. And the Iranians came out today and said, no, we didn't. So we'll have to figure that out, and we'll have the latest tomorrow for you.
3: Maybe they can negotiate that. So getting back to the piece we're talking about the great unbundling of humanity and how we're all paralyzed by too many choices too often and have no beliefs and connections and institutions and the rest of it. And it makes people lonely and angry, and they want to hurt people.
2: Well, and your point, I think, is even whether you think that's a good thing or a bad thing, personal freedom and all these different sorts of things, it's never happened before. Human beings have never had the opportunity to choose married and not married, kids or not kids, what I'm going to do for a living, religious or not religious, what kind of religion, gender, all kinds of different things, work or not work.
3: Right. As again, to quote Thomas Sowell, it's a series of trade-offs. So what have we traded? Is there a downside? And I think the answer is yes. But as I promised Alexander Solzhenitsyn's great quote, to do evil, a human being must first of all believe that what he's doing is good. And radical ideology does that. It offers a vision of the future based on utopianism or nostalgia or whatever, in which grievances are resolved and the world is set right. It delineates the obstacles for that future. Maybe it's the bourgeoisie, maybe it's capitalists, maybe it's the Jews or whatever, some other group, and identifies them as necessary targets for marginalization or, in the worst examples, destruction. And he cites the Nazis, obviously, long, slow expansion of Marxist revolutionary ideology. And it reminds me very much of another essay we were talking about the other day, in which the guy said the cure for anti-Semitism isn't just saying stop with the anti-Semitism. It's giving people something to believe in because they're desperately searching for a belief system, worldviews. This country's wonderful. The golden rule, be kind to people, freedom, blah, blah, blah. These are great beliefs, but they've been beaten out of kids in schools, for one thing. I'm a proud American is a nice bedrock to start with. And it's been beaten out of the kids in schools.
2: Alexander Solzhenitsyn, who was a dissident in the Soviet Union and thrown in prison and wrote from prison and ended up winning the Nobel Prize for Literature many years later, his most famous work being the Gulag Archipelago, which is a word I can't say. Anyway, the what do they call it when they truncate a big, really long book?
3: Oh, yeah, yeah. I know what you're talking about.
2: That word.
3: The Reader's Digest version they used to call of that it. Is abridged.
2: Abridged version of that is really worth reading. But, so he is a guy who grew up under socialism. He'd be shocked that we're going to talk about this next segment, as this is now happening. And with the predictable results, more and more people in New York City are not paying their rent because of Mamdani's new rules where you can't be evicted for not paying your rent.
3: Who saw that coming?
2: Who saw that coming? Byron York writing in, actually, it's in Politico today. We'll have to give you some of the details on that. Hilarious. And there's a whole bunch of socialists that are going to win elections all across the country today in primaries, beating the more mainstream Democrat in the primary. The socialists are likely to win. Including a whole bunch of candidates, candidates actually backed by Mamdani. He's the one that put him on the map.
3: That's where the energy is on the left these days. Scary.
2: Really interesting. Some of the details on that coming up.
0: Armstrong and Getty.
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1: You know, both parties are in really interesting times. We definitely have a realignment going on. How this is going to shake out, how long it'll take to shake out, I don't know. Same thing's happening over in Britain.
2: I was just going to say, interestingly enough, it's kind of, well, it's halfway shaken out in that they don't have two parties anymore. The two-party system's crumbling.
1: Oh, yeah, and Emmanuel Macron, who's been prime minister for quite a while now in France, he was from an out-of-nowhere third party that had never won anything ever. It only had been two parties their entire history of the republic. And then along comes this because people are unsatisfied. So I'm just like, for instance, getting into this discussion about the Democrats and the left, but Tucker Carlson announced yesterday he will no longer support the Republican Party because, in his view, the party has abandoned the interests of ordinary Americans, become too willing to support foreign wars, powerful special interests, et cetera, et cetera. And, you know, where the whole working class left the Democratic Party, came to the Republican Party, followed a lot of people follow Tucker and Candace, where they're going to end up, I have no idea. And then on the Democratic side, you got today a bunch of socialist candidates running against other Democrats in the primaries. This didn't used to happen, man. When we first got into talk radio, that's not where the action was, not in the primaries. The guy or woman who already had the seat, they didn't get challenged in the primaries. It was all about whether or not you got beat by somebody from the other party. But now it's all about losing to somebody in your own world.

0: you don't pay the rent. Guess what? You don't actually have to pay your rent. Turns out to be the case. They've got some housing complexes where 25% of the people are not paying rent. Apparently, the cutoff is around... I'll get you the actual numbers here. This is higher than you would think, but last year rent collections were at about 89%, according to data on the affordable properties. This is your lower income properties in New York City. The dip from 95% pre-COVID to 89% might not sound like much, but all these properties operate on a very tiny margin, and that is enough to make it so you can't keep the doors open. I mean, it just, it doesn't work money-wise anymore. And there's a lot of pushback against the crowd that says, well, it's because if you can't evict people, they're not going to pay their rent. And there's a big pushback to that. No, that's not the reason. People are not choosing not to pay their rent just out of selfishness. It's because things have gotten too expensive. They can't afford it.
1: The rent is too damn high.
0: Which obviously could be true in some people's cases. But I'd like to see if you've got an iPhone, please, or what you did for vacation last year, or how often you eat out, or all kinds of, what kind of shoes you're wearing. I'd like to know all kinds of things before I buy the whole, you're not paying your rent just because you know there's nothing anybody can do to you.
2: And come on, what happened when it became clear in, say, California that you would not be prosecuted for shoplifting, including up to large amounts? Did that cause a decrease in shoplifting, or effing B, a huge increase in it?
0: Effing B.
2: Yes.
0: So cancel rent became a big thing during COVID, because during COVID, there was an eviction moratorium that was from March 2020 to early 2022. And the activist class in New York worked really hard to try to get cancel rent going, like you don't have to pay your back rent.
2: Wow.
0: And the state then came up with a $4 billion pot of taxpayer money to pay the landlords all that rent so people didn't have to pony up the rent that they were behind on. But one condition of the landlords getting that money was they would no longer be able to pursue an eviction case for at least a year.
2: Wow.
0: So the people weren't paying their rent already. Taxpayers bailed out those people didn't pay their rent, but it came along with the stipulation you weren't allowed to evict anybody for another year. So it was another year of people not paying rent.
2: Wow.
3: We will replace the frigidity of rugged individualism with the warmth of collectivism.
0: This person, this lefty person, actually is smart enough to say, or fair enough to say, we have to consider what the unintended consequences are of public policies or practices where there are no immediate consequences for someone who falls behind on rent.
2: You really think?
0: You have to come up with a policy for people who, God, extend it to anything. You're supposed to pay for the food at this restaurant, but we won't do anything to you if you just come in and eat it. Lots of people would come in and just eat it and leave and not pay. It's just,
2: you stop paying your dues at the gym, you can still work out here.
0: Yeah, use whatever example you want.
2: Sure. Please, 100% of the time, you'll get the same result.
0: You can come buy this car. You don't actually have to. We'd really like you to make the car payment. You're supposed to make the car payment. But if you don't, we're not going to confiscate your car.
2: Yeah, we're not allowed to. Yeah,
0: I don't know what percentage of people would take advantage of that stuff. I wouldn't. But there's enough people that would that throw the whole system upside down.
2: Yeah, exactly. Yeah.
0: Unbelievable.
2: Yeah.
0: I'll never. My biggest problem with all of this stuff has always been, what is your life experience as a lefty? Now, some of these people are Marxists. You always point out they want the system to collapse to build something new. But I know enough people who aren't Marxists who actually believe everybody's trying their hardest.
2: Those are the useful idiots.
0: Everybody's honest and trying their hardest. And if somebody's not doing well, the system screwed them because they're working as hard as they can and they're paying their bills on time, and they always will. If they didn't pay their bills on time, it's only because they can't. It's not because they're mismanaging their money or anything like that. Right, or they're selfish.
2: The victims here. Sure. Yeah. In short.
0: What is your life experience of that? Didn't you ever have roommates or friends that you saw take advantage of systems and realize, oh, okay, there's some people that will do that. Or coworkers? You didn't have coworkers? When I worked at UPS, it was one of my first experiences with this sort of thing when I was in my early

0: early 20s, there's a bunch of people that wouldn't come to work on Friday night. We were Teamsters, so you couldn't get fired. We were all in our early 20s. I would come to work on Friday night, have to work my ass off to try to keep up with the flow of boxes because, like, half the people wouldn't show up because they wanted to go out to the bars on a Friday night. And they couldn't be fired. What is your life experience? You've never come across these people?
1: Yeah, it's amazing.
0: I just don't get it.
1: It's frequently what they call a luxury belief. I've got the weirdest example of a luxury belief I've ever come across. Maybe next segment. Speaking of the way of thinking on the left, I'm not familiar with this guy's work, really, but I found this to be such a concise, everybody can understand it, explanation of left-wing psychology. Thought we'd run it for you. Start with 70, Michael.
2: Here is a core part of left-wing psychology you need to understand so that you could even just wrap your head around how anybody could ever vote for these freaks. Above all, the type of person who votes Democrat is desperately vulnerable to peer pressure. Let me give you two examples that illustrate this right off the bat. Number one, many blue states were locked down because of the bad cold COVID for over a year. When I was in Portland, Oregon in April 2021, there was zero in-person dining happening at restaurants, not the wearing the mask and then sit down and take it off and you're magically okay, not reduced capacity, nothing. There was a chicken wing restaurant down the road from me that had this sign about how you can wear a mask or you can get out. There is aggressive in-group social policing that happens on the left in a way that is not comparable on the right or amongst more independent-minded people. Even though none of it made sense and it was completely just security theater, you must wear the mask. You must socially distance. These people would wear masks outside alone, you guys, because they have an extreme vulnerability of being labeled as a member of the outgroup.
1: So I thought he went a little far with the bad cold COVID. It was more than that, but the rest of it was right. And there he gets to the point. And we've always said, what the F is the matter with you? You're wearing a mask outside alone. It is a frantic symbol of loyalty to the group. He goes on.
2: The other one is the trans nonsense. You guys, there is one peer-reviewed research study with a control group, large sample size and long-term, that has ever been conducted on this topic. Only
1: and
2: one.
1: It wasn't.
2: And you're willing to go full crazy and believe the wildest thing that you could possibly believe, that a male can be a woman, when there is no credible science that supports any of it. But it doesn't matter, because even though they see themselves as like, we're the party of science and we respect the process of science, they are incapable of breaking from in-group orthodoxy. I ask people all the time who try and at me, can a male be a woman, yes or no? And at this point, 2026, none of them answer the question because they know it's insane. They know it's discrediting. They know it's unpopular. But they are so afraid of their own peers, the social group that they chose, that they can't bring themselves to disavow the insane position.
1: And then in summary,
2: at the end of the day, these are people who choose their political beliefs based off of what is popular, not what is right or why. It's very easy and fun to say healthcare for everybody, right? That's easy. What's not necessarily easy, but way more prudent, is to say, how do we pay for it? What are the trade-offs? And so these people default to the path of least resistance because they're weak.
1: You know, again, I find him a little over the top. I don't have any need to own the libs. I would just like to understand what's going on. But we had the quote not long ago about how, and this gal was writing, she said, a lot of women and low testosterone males look at issues through the lens not of truth, but of acceptability. Will I be accepted for holding this opinion? Will my peers reward me for it? Then that is my belief.
0: That's the advantage of being a misanthrope with no friends.
1: Exactly. Yeah, I couldn't give an S.
0: Well, who would judge me? Nobody hangs out with me.
1: Right. Well,
0: I was just looking up at a video they had on Fox of a fifth grade class in New York City. I couldn't catch whether it was like a private school or a public school. looked like it had the looks of a public school, but I don't know. Anyway, fifth grade class doing a dance where they dance around and pantomime being shot by the cops and then collapse because of all the police shootings.
1: Targeting young black people.
0: Yes. Yeah. Well, it was a variety of people, colors in the dance group.
1: Well, that's where you got to get the white kids to be convinced that, yes, they are bad.
0: Because so many people are being gunned down by police. Mm-hmm. That you have your fifth graders have a dance routine about it.
1: So a quick note on luxury.
0: These are weird freaking times, man.
1: Oh, yeah. Yeah. Yeah. Things are already weird and they're getting weirder fast, Elon. Anyway. More to come, huh?
0: Without AI, our politics were getting weird.
1: Right.
0: And AI's going to put it on just Astro Blue Blast or something. I don't know what will happen.
1: We're doomed. Doomed!
0: We will finish strong next.
3: Things are getting weird, and they're getting weird fast.
4: Armstrong and Getty.
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1: This is what Trump truthed out today. Despite their protestations and false statements to the contrary, coupled with the drumbeat of fake news, which is doing everything possible to make the U.S. victory as small and insignificant as possible, Iran has fully and completely agreed to highest-level nuclear inspections long into the future. Infinity! Exclamation point.
2: And beyond.
1: They say they haven't. Only you and J.D. say they have. I hope they have. This will ensure nuclear honesty. If they did not agree to this, there would be no further negotiations! Exclamation point. Based on this, well, then why are they saying they didn't? I mean, what is the motivation for them to say they didn't if they did?
2: Okay, and I agree to be Michael's slave for the next 20 years. Now, good luck making it happen.
1: Human,
2: yeah, I know.
1: Human footstool?
2: Exactly. All right, well, we'll have to see.
1: Based on this and other major concessions being made by Iran, I have agreed to allow the Strait of Hormuz to remain open. You've agreed to allow it to remain open.
2: Okay.
1: So all this stuff is up for debate.
2: Updates tomorrow. A couple of things really quickly. First of all, New York Times, I was interested in this. Talking about the nation's birthday, blah, blah, blah. How historians have uncovered the fascinating, dramatic lives of many players in the revolution whose contributions were previously overlooked or lost in the archives. And I thought, oh, that sounds intriguing. Visions of America, the revolution as you've never seen it before. Story number one, a Native American who got screwed by the colonials. Number one in normal people whose roles were overlooked in the revolution. Number freaking one. F you, New York Times. I hate you. Secondly, this is so interesting. You know what luxury beliefs are? Prisons are racist. We should let people out because they're just victims of society. The people most likely to hold those attitudes don't live anywhere near the neighborhoods where those predators prey and hurt people and steal things and kill people. It's a luxury belief. Here's one of the weirdest. Or a limousine liberal is the perfect example.
1: I believe in open borders. I don't believe in fences, except for the giant one around my two-acre compound.
2: Here's the weirdest one. The most progressive people who rank the highest in saying nobody should ever discriminate on you because of your name on a resume. If you have a weird name or a hard-to-pronounce name or a quote-unquote black-sounding name, the people who believe that most strongly tend to name their children the most traditional names.
1: Wow.
2: Isn't that weird?
1: That doesn't
2: or
1: surprise me.
2: Revealing?
1: Right.
2: A lot of Emmas, Henrys, Charlottes, and Theodores among those folks.
1: Right.

0: I started stabbing myself during that for some reason.
1: Stab me next.
0: Here's your host for Final Thoughts, Joe Getty.
1: Hey, let's get a final thought from everybody on the crew to wrap up the show. Michael Angelo in the control room. Lead the way, Michael.
2: No, I was just thinking when I was really young and buying my first car and that salesman started jumping up and down, why did I continue to sign the paperwork? I should have just ran from the building right then and there.
1: Lack of experience. You didn't know what to do.
2: Young and naive. Yeah.
1: Jack, final thought?
0: I'm wearing a Dodgers hat backwards today, and I saw a guy roughly my age the other day with his hat on backwards, and I thought, dude, you're too old to wear your hat backwards. And I also am.
1: So my final thought, as I mentioned last week, Judy and I celebrated our 40th anniversary on the 14th of June, and we are taking a two-week vacation to celebrate it because she's wanted to travel for years and years, but because of this stinking dead-end job, I can never get away for very long. So I'm getting away for very long. Please indulge me, forgive me. I've prepared a special featurette for Friday, and Jack and his guests you'll be in good hands. Good luck. Godspeed.
0: Yeah, you'll be in okay hands.
2: Mm. Armstrong, you love Scranton.
0: Scranton is so, it's a little sticky. Wear shorts. Wrapping up another grueling 4-hour workday.
1: Go to ArmstrongandGetty.com.
0: We will see you tomorrow. I'll see you tomorrow. God bless America.

0: real fast. It's called Armstrong and Getty On Demand.
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4: The votes are cast. I'm Chris DeMeo, Fox News. President Trump visited a Mack truck facility in Battleground, Pennsylvania on Tuesday as Republicans and Democrats remain focused on the upcoming midterm elections. The president making the case for his tariffs and that they're helping bring factories back to the U.S.
5: All American roads will be filled with American trucks very shortly. Very few people are able to compete with us anymore. They used to rip us off. It was like we were a bunch of babies.
4: The visit comes as polls suggest the majority of Americans disapprove of the president's handling of the economy. Secretary of State Marco Rubio visiting the United Arab Emirates as he meets with Gulf allies to discuss the U.S.-Iran peace deal. The secretary says that groundwork has been laid out, but a lot of work remains.
6: I think there is a framework and an outline upon which we can make real progress. I think good groundwork was laid over the last 72 hours, but a lot of work remains to be done, and we want to hear from our partners. We want to make sure that their views are taken into account, and we understand their security concerns, their regional economic concerns as well.
4: President Trump says the Strait of Hormuz will stay open for now with no naval blockade.
7: President Trump touting this big number with oil tankers getting through the Strait of Hormuz one day after the Treasury Department issued a waiver allowing Iran to begin selling its oil and doing it in U.S. dollars for the first time in decades. Posting on social media about the overnight success getting these oil tankers through, saying 19 million barrels of oil flowed out of the Hormuz Strait yesterday, an all-time record. Oil prices are tumbling down and the world is a much safer place. Now, before the war, every day about 20 million barrels of oil used to pass through the Strait of Hormuz.
4: Fox's Lucas Tomlinson. The U.S. is easing its restrictions on Iran's World Cup team. The Department of Homeland Security said Tuesday the squad could travel into the country 2 days before its next match. A department spokesman said the team will still be required to leave after Friday's match in Seattle. 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
15: 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And by age 50, about 85% of men will have significantly thinning hair. 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I'm Dr. Sanjay Gupta, helping you live a better life.
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3: 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Gary McNamara and Eric Hurley talk about everything from politics to social issues and news of the day. 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
22: All across America, we are Red Eye Radio. He is Eric Hurley and I'm Gary McNamara. Good morning. Welcome.
23: Hi.
22: You know, we had said yesterday because we had read a couple of articles saying, well, there's this great debate going on in the Democratic Party about, split between the Democratic Socialist of America and everybody else. And we said, no. The Democratic Socialists of America are taking over. And that's sort of, you know, the Democratic Party, slowly but surely. It's the direction of where they're going. We look at New York City and you can say, well, New York City has gone full communist. Mm. But as we all know, when you look at Bernie Sanders, when you look at AOC, when you look at Plattner, when you look at what's going on in New York City and other New York races from yesterday, clearly, as we said, that's the direction. That's the momentum of the Democratic Party. But it gets you into moments like this, though. I mean, this is the problem, because there it looks like they're not trying to moderate. In Texas, for example, Tallarico's trying to come across as a moderate, and then stuff comes up.
23: Yeah.
22: Audio comes up. Audio appears.
23: Yeah.
22: Here he is. Listen to this here. Interviewed James Tallarico, running here in the state of Texas for the Senate as a Democrat. Here we go.
23: All right.
24: Yeah, and that's, you know, I always think of myself as a Christian who hates Christianity.
23: Yep.
24: Right? And like...
25: So, a vegan who eats barbecue and a Christian who hates Christianity.
22: Right. Now that is unsuccessfully trying to walk the tightrope.
25: Boo Christianity! Hey, dude, you're in Texas.
22: You know, I'm a God-fearing person, but you know something? The problem is God.
25: Yeah. We shouldn't fear him.
22: Now the headline in Fox News is even better.
25: Oh, wait, I called him a him. It's, no, now I'm in trouble. Wait. Let's go to God's social media page and see what his pronouns are.
22: Okay. here's the headline.
25: Uh-huh. I can't find his LinkedIn page. Yeah.
22: Here's the headline from about Tallarico. Tallarico says he hates Christianity in unearthed interview with transgender Latinx theologian. The hell is a transgender Latinx theologian?
25: I don't know.
22: How does that differentiate you from a regular theologian? You know?
25: Okay, I want to see...
22: You theologian, you. Oh, apparently theologian is not the problem with that.
25: Right. No, no, that's... No, what I want to see is... I want to know what... And I'm going to ask the people at Guinness, not the beer company, the world record people. Or the beer company.
22: You can ask both.
25: I don't care. What's the longest hyphenated that liberals have used to describe a person? I want to know.
22: Go to AI.
25: I want to know.
22: You can find that in AI.
25: How long they have to tell you everything about the person before they tell you about the person.
22: Yeah.
25: My gosh. Wow. Okay. And they're still going with that Latinx thing, huh?
22: Yeah.
25: Really? Wow. That sounds like a box of tissues in Del Rio.
22: Not going to give that one up.
25: Yeah. That it's, you know, all my friends from Del Rio, I'm telling you right now, laughed at that so hard, all my buddies. We have a group that we've been in friends since grade school. We get together. We try to get together every year. We just got together a few months ago. And I remember when that Latinx thing started. My gosh, they were laughing. It was the hardest laughter I'd seen in a long time. Latinx, what's this supposed to be? Because one of the guys was saying, like, remember we were saying at first Latinx?
22: Yeah.
25: We were saying it wrong.
22: Yeah.
25: You know, apparently.
22: Well, that's because we were on this very early on. It was like Antifa.
25: We were saying Antifa.
22: And because anti-fascist.
25: Exactly.
22: But even though an anti-fascist is a fascist, as we know.
25: Right. Yes.
22: Forget about how to pronounce the word. They do everything wrong with words.
25: Yes. Exactly.
22: The pronunciation is wrong. The definition is wrong.
25: Right. This entire thing, it's shaping up. This is the very clear definition of the cultures of where we are as states. You know, you look at what happened in New York. All right. Mamdani's people win. And did you expect anything else?
22: Well, it's what we said yesterday. I mean, there really isn't. There may be a quiet, very small debate going on in the Democrat Party, but But those people are being pushed out.
25: Oh,
22: As you saw with Goldman.
25: Yeah. Right.
22: Let me I'm going to see what the, he was down by 30 at one point.
25: Mm-hmm.
22: This is Representative Goldman. Remember, he was all part of the, you know, he was one of the impeachment counsels and constantly pounding on Trump.
25: Right.
22: Day in and day out. He was what we called one of the pit bulls.
25: Yeah.
22: And Adam Schiff.
25: Yeah.
22: Were the pit bulls. Pit bulls. Mm. Pit bulls and he got annihilated.
25: Yeah.
22: Last night. Why? He's not a racist.
25: Yeah. Right.
22: I mean, if there's anything that clear after the Plattner victory, you know, where it's like, hey, let's actually go for a Nazi, if you're looking for some type of consistency coming, when you look, for example, in the Northeast in this country, you know, that's where it's going.
25: Yeah. Yeah, exactly.
22: But, you know, the Jonathan Turley, I was reading yesterday, he said, oh, my God. He said, Goldman talking about, you know, he got kicked out of the coffee shop or whatever.
25: Mm-hmm. Right, right.
22: Because we'll read it later on. You know, you look at it and it's like Goldman is completely unacceptable now for the Democratic Party. Why? He's not an anti-Semite. He supports as a Jew, he supports Israel.
25: Yeah.
22: Now, quietly, he supports it.
25: Right.
22: He's not out there saying this is ridiculous what we're doing.
25: Right.
22: But quietly, he supports it. He doesn't go overboard in doing it.
25: But remember, that's the whole thing. Silence is violence for them.
22: Overboard by the Democrat standard, not by my standard. I want to make that clear.
25: Right, right.
22: But
25: silence is violence. If you're not, if Goldman's not going to be a loud anti-Semite, you know, he's going the opposite direction, though. This is the problem. We know why Kamala didn't choose Shapiro. We know why.
22: Yep.
25: Shapiro, by the way, was the choice that everybody thought and looked at and said, look, a governor that, and by the way, he wasn't a moderate, but some of the media were calling him a moderate, the whole thing. Nope. Sorry. And remember the story that came out about him? Asked him if he was secretly working for the Israelis during the interview process for Kamala's campaign, Governor Shapiro.
22: Oh, yeah.
25: This is where they are.
22: Yeah.
25: You have to be an anti-Semite.
22: Yep. Wow. Right now, with 95% of the vote in District 10, Lander is up 65.9 to 34.1, almost 32 points over Goldman. And what's Goldman's sin as a Democrat?
25: It's not an anti-Semite.
22: Not an anti-Semite racist. I mean, it's just taken full control of the Democratic Party in the Northeast, in Michigan, that was talked about, you know, yesterday, to what's going on in Michigan, and you just look at it, and it's just like, this is where they're going.
25: No, this is it.
22: This is where the Democratic Party is going, full bore, communist, racist.
25: Yes,
22: it's where they're going.
25: Yes, you know, the
22: communist, racist, Nazi.
25: I have to throw Nazi in there. Exactly.
22: It's really, when you look at it.
25: Yeah, Trump is still Hitler. I don't know where it goes from here. But I said after October 7th, there's a solid line on one side, radicals, on the other side, everybody else. And the Democratic Party are the radicals. And they, after October 7th, proudly put on display their anti-Semitism all across the U.S. And now it is part of the basis of their party. You don't qualify. I mean, we knew that. Again, when Kamala overlooked Shapiro and said, no.
22: No, but I think you made the best point. When they brought him in to vet him.
25: Yeah, they asked him.
22: Are you working for Israel?
25: Are you secretly working for Israel? Are you an Israeli spy?
22: I know. So you look at, you know, when we talk about it, we've talked about identity politics, where they judge people by groups and not individuals. And you have had many Democrats, fewer now, because they're basically, you know, they've been basically pushed to the side. But you had Democrats over the last 10 years say, we got to stop the identity politics, which is judging people by groups and not individuals. That's gone. You have the radical transgender movement, the most misogynist and sexist policy that's been institutionalized, by a political party in my lifetime.
25: Yeah.
22: As misogynist and sexist as you can get. And now the anti-Semitism. the support for communism and wild support for a Nazi?
25: Yeah. Yeah.
22: Senate candidate?
25: Right.
22: I mean, it's just, we're not making this up. This is,
25: This is reality right now.
22: And how do we know? Because the old time Democrats are going, you know, the ones that have been pushed to the side, where the hell is this going?
25: Right. Yeah. Look, it's, and I've had a couple of people who are, I don't know, they really don't describe themselves in email, who have said they have lots of friends who are Democrats who are not radicals. This has happened in recent days. They're not radicals. They're not the ones, because we were going over there, basically, the new communist agenda stuff, which we'll have to revisit, of course, and because people won't believe it. It's going to be like the Obama thing, the interview with the San Francisco Chronicle from 2008. That people won't believe it. It's actually there, and that this is what they're promoting. This is what they officially want to do, and dismantle the Constitution and mm-hmm. all of it that comes along with it. But folks reaching out to me are saying they're friends. You know, they're not radicals. But here's the difference: if you're voting for them, then you are. Again. On one side, the radicals, on the other side, everybody else. If you're supporting them politically, then you are radical.
22: I told you a couple of weeks ago about a boss from a long, long time ago who hired me. He was liberal, but he always said, I'm not an insane liberal. Mm-hmm. And he was egging me on a few weeks ago. We don't talk that much, but we message each other. Everything's cordial. Really like love their family and everything else, mm-hmm. but he always said. I remember because he was talking about an SUV. Yeah, I still drive an SUV. Whatever. I mean, I'm not a crazy, but this goes back decades upon decades ago.
25: Yeah,
22: and he said, "Oh, you're going to vote for what's going on with Tallarico? Whatever, you're going to vote for Tallarico?" And I went, I was cutting the lawn. You know, I was doing stuff, and I said, and I just didn't get back to him. He goes, what's going on? How come you won't do it? What do you support now? I'm like, wow, he's really egging me on here.
25: Right.
22: It caught me off guard.
25: Right.
22: And I just laid out why I can't vote for the Democrats. And I talked about the radical transgender movement. I talked about the sexism and misogyny of it. Mm-hmm. Talked about identity politics.
25: Mm-hmm.
22: And even use the examples. You know, this person, this, you've got to stop judging people by groups. Laid out the Democrats that said it,
25: right.
22: And then talked about anti-Semitism, and he just wrote something, whatever it wasn't even, I don't even remember what it was. Then about an hour went by, and he writes back to me. He goes, on further thought, did you copy and paste what you sent me?
25: Wow,
22: you're not.
25: This is a reminder, he knows what you do for a living.
22: Right. He said, he hired me.
25: I know.
22: He said, did you copy and paste this like from the MAGA handbook or something like that?
25: Yeah.
22: And I laid out to him what I don't like about the Republican Party.
25: Right.
22: And that I've been, an independent, even though I have voted exclusively in Republican primaries and for Republican candidates.
25: Right.
22: Since then, but the Republican Party is not conservative enough for me. I laid that all out. He goes, did you copy and paste that from the MAGA Bible or something like that?
25: Yeah.
22: Okay. And I was just saying, the point was, he could not accept that that's where the Democratic Party is.
25: Right.
22: So he might still be more of a moderate. He just will not accept, and I wonder if that's the case.
25: Oh, yeah.
22: He will not accept the fact that that's where the Democratic Party is going. He views that as...
25: He doesn't believe what you're telling him about the Democrats. Okay, that makes sense. Yeah.
22: We are Red Eye Radio.
25: Brought to you by Hotshot Secret.
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14: A better life with Dr. Sanjay Gupta.
15: They say consistency is key, but sometimes you just got to switch it up. A new study out of Harvard School of Public Health found that varying your exercise routine could add years to your life. What exercise someone did didn't matter much. What did matter was that all the exercises together worked all the muscle groups in their body. Now, an added benefit to changing things up is it can help you push through the plateau effect. That's when your body gets so efficient at doing something that you actually stop getting better at it. And we know from previous research that specializing in any one sport at a young age can make someone actually more prone to injury. And as experts we talk to point out, even elite athletes switch up things with their workouts, making sure to target strength, cardio, flexibility, balance, and doing that every single week. I'm Dr. Sanjay Gupta, helping you live a better life.
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0: Beer Runner Radio. He's Eric Carly, and I'm Gary McNamara. So, yeah, I really think, you know, when you talk about some of the emails you've gotten where, you know, people say, well, my Democrat friends aren't as, you know, wild and crazy as that. Well, talk to them and ask them if they'll actually defend it and go through all the different things.
1: Yeah.
0: And you get a blank stare. Because I have not found one Democrat, and I know a lot.
1: Yeah. Yeah.
0: That will actually argue any of these points. They'll just throw back at you, well, you're just, you know, you're a right-wing talk show host, and so you're just throwing. Yeah. Yeah. They won't actually debate the issues. They throw the labels back at you.
1: Yeah.
0: Their defense is, you know, where I stand on, you know, where I stand on the issues. And it, but it doesn't matter. It doesn't matter if I say I criticize the Republican Party all the time. They're not as conservative. Well, you're a conservative then. And as a conservative, you're intolerant of what? Explain. Well, I'm just done with this. I'm not going to get into an argument with you. And they turn around and they walk away and I'm just smiling.
1: Yeah.
0: I'm like, no, we're just having a discussion. I'm not angry.
1: Right.
0: I'm not angry at you or anything.
1: Right. No.
0: And so I really think there's a huge segment of Democrats, especially in the Heartland, that are in complete denial.
1: Right.
0: They're in the denial stage right now.
1: No, I think they are.
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4: A Better Life with Dr. Sanjay Gupta.
5: By age 35, two-thirds of American men will experience some degree of noticeable hair loss. And by age 50, about 85% of men will have significantly thinning hair. That's according to the American Hair Loss Association. Now, one dermatologist explained that hair loss can either be genetic or it can be triggered by stress, illness, surgery, medications, major life events. No matter the cause, a lot of men, understandably, are frustrated by hair loss because it seems like a loss of control. You can take great care of your scalp by all sorts of expensive lotions and potions, but that might not matter. There are some tried and true medications that might work, like minoxidil or finasteride. But another solution is just shaving it off. And I've heard more and more how liberating this can be for a lot of guys. That's the ultimate control of their appearance. I'm Dr. Sanjay Gupta, helping you live a better life.
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7: 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I did mention that I'm traveling this week. In fact, I'm heading out later this morning, heading to the airport for the 44th annual Shell Rotella Super Rigs. This is incredible. By the way, I've been a judge now for, this is my 26th year judging Shell Rotella Super Rigs. And I couldn't be more excited. Legendary Bristol Motor Speedway. And it happens, by the way, Thursday, Friday, and Saturday. This Thursday, Friday, Saturday, the 25th through the 27th in Bristol, Tennessee at Bristol Motor Speedway. It's free to attend. It's free to register and show off your truck. So drivers, come on out, do that. Over $25,000 in cash and prizes. And 12 of those trucks are going to be on next year's Shell Rotella Super Rigs calendar. So it's going to be really great. If you live in the Bristol area and you're not a trucker, come on by. It's really great. We have lights at night.

0: also, man, there's so much going on out there. It's just, I don't get to take in all of the fun because we're working as judges, but if you're a spectator or a driver, you can take it all in for all 3 days. It's pretty cool.
1: And I'll be suffering here.
0: Yeah.
1: Am I protesting too much?
0: Probably. You can come with me. Come on out.
1: All right. Is it going to be hot?
0: Bristol, according to the forecast, is mid-80s. I think Thursday is going to be 85, but then it's going to cool down. We may have some rain on Saturday. I've at Super Rigs 1 year, we were in Florida, not far from Orlando. The first tropical storm of the season came in, and we were judging trucks in pouring rain. I mean, a tropical storm. The winds weren't bad. So as tropical storms go, Florida probably was like, nah, this isn't a big storm. And the first truck that pulled up was a yellow Peterbilt with a hurricane mural on the hood.
1: Wow.
0: I'm not even joking.
1: That's cool.
0: The name of the truck was Riding the Storm Out.
1: That's cool.
0: And the trucker was there with his family, his daughter and his wife. And we were knee-deep in water, but we loved every second of it. I mean, there was no lightning or anything, no heavy winds. Rain, you sometimes will pause the judging line depending on how long the rain's going to take. But, it looks like the weather's going to be mostly in the 80s.
1: Cool. Well, yeah. I can't go. I have a chlorine generator system being put in my pool today. Actually replacing the old chlorine generation system.
0: All right. Well, so yeah.
1: This is when, you know, what I'm figuring is, you know, it's really amazing.
0: Mm-hmm.
1: I remember 20 years ago right now, the advice you were giving me when I was setting up the mortgage and everything else at this time.
0: Yeah. Wow. Yeah. How long? 20?
1: It's 20 years, January. I'll be in the house 20 years as of January 12th, you know, this upcoming January 12th.
0: Whoa.
1: So the house right now, they were building.
0: They started building it about right now?
1: Yeah, they were clearing the property and
0: right
1: and everything else. So everything that I, you know, everything that you have, I'm getting everything. It's like I'm getting everything redone. I'm getting new windows in the back. I'm getting new doors. I'm getting a new chlorine generation system.
0: Wow.
1: I'm going to get the whole, you know, the back, pool deck. You know, the moat, get the moat in perfect shape, and whatever has to be done, you know, I got just a few years ago a new, you know, furnace and air conditioning system.
0: Yeah.
1: You know, a lot of that was because I had the old Freon system. The old Freon system, and that's
0: right.
1: Well, we really don't have any left. If you want a Freon charge for this system, it's going to cost you $1,000. What?
0: Yeah,
1: this goes back about 5 years ago,
0: right.
1: 6 years ago.
0: Yeah, wow.
1: When I got the new system in. So, I mean, so, you know, that's all done. But, yeah.
0: We talked about it then, you know, because it was like, you know, just keep in mind, you know, 15, 20 years down the road.
1: Yeah, here it is.
0: I mean, my house was built in 1968, so it's almost as old as I am.
1: So, yeah. So, again, to the White House, if you want to know anything about water and clean water, come ask
0: that's
1: me
0: right.
1: If you're looking for some advice on the reflecting pool.
0: Did you see they're writing tickets, citations for people who put their hands in the reflecting pool water? I don't know.
1: Is that because of bacteria?
0: I don't know. Is it the people's bacteria that they're spreading through the water or vice versa? Trump's like, I don't trust these people. I don't know these people. They're putting bacteria in the water. Everybody knows.
1: Or they just don't want you, you know, it's sort of like don't.
0: It probably isn't a good thing.
1: Don't feed the animals.
0: Yeah, right.
1: Pet the animals to stay away from it. But you and I said, look, you've got a huge body of water like that, even a couple of feet deep.
0: Yeah.
1: If you don't have a modern chlorinated pool system of some kind, you're going to have problems.
0: Well, I'd say even more so with the shallower water.
1: Yeah.
0: Because the water will heat up, you know, faster. So, yeah.
1: Yeah, I can't wait. You know, I've been using, because my chlorine, what happened was my, the actual chlorine generator, which is the system that hooks up, you know, to the computer and actually.

0: he does the electrolysis
1: right.
0: and makes the chlorine out of the salt water.
1: Mm.
0: That went on me like over the wintertime.
1: Yeah.
0: So I went and ordered what I thought was a replacement. I couldn't find a replacement. There's no replacements for that model anymore. And I looked at it and I just went, you know, I looked at some of the new systems and I went, wow, they've advanced in 20 years.
1: Yeah.
0: And it's like, wow. Okay, I'm just going to get a whole new system.
1: Yeah.
0: So I've been so busy and everything with, you know, just so much and dad and you name it, that it's just, you know, now. And you got to pay attention when you don't have that chlorine generator. And like, I don't like this. I have to pay attention every single day to my pool.
1: Yeah.
0: You know, when you're adding chlorine instead of having the system all set. And the thing is, when you have the chlorine generator, which is in the system, chlorinated water comes out of, you know, every outlet. So it's distributed much better.
1: Yeah.
0: And I actually saw, I had a brush, just a tiny bit. I could see it on the side. And I have these amber glasses. If you wear it, you can see it. You know, you can see when it's developing that you can't even see with the naked eye.
1: Right, right.
0: And so it's like, you know, I'm scrubbing to make sure nothing's in there. And my pool's never been green, ever.
1: Yeah.
0: And that's like, it's a point. Is this a guy thing?
1: No.
0: Am I sexist for saying this?
1: But I would be late to a wedding when I have my pool. If I saw just the smallest spot of green.
0: I know.
1: Stop everything. Tell them to wait. They can get married tomorrow because I got to clean the pool.
0: Well, I always get the postcard, you know, from my city because they know I have a pool.
1: Yeah.
0: You know, and because of mosquitoes.
1: Right.
0: You cannot have standing water.
1: Right.
0: And it cannot be algae in your pool. No green pools. I'm like, you don't need to enforce me.
1: Right. Yeah.
0: You don't need, you know, I have an obsessive compulsive disorder.
1: Yeah.
0: Over clean water in the pool.
1: Yeah. Yeah.
0: You know,
1: and yeah.
0: I will. And it's legal because I have guerrilla law where I live, which is, you know, Gary, first three, you know, guerrilla law.
1: Right, right, right.
0: You know, Gary law. I have Gary law.
1: Gary law.
0: I call it guerrilla law.
1: Right.
0: And if you pee in my pool, it's a death penalty.
1: Yeah. Does the water turn blue? It's like, like the Adam Sandler movie. Like in Grown Ups.
0: I guess you can put some chemical in that does that. Does that?
1: I don't know.
0: Yeah, I think there's some chemical.
1: Is there?
0: I heard that.
1: I wish I would have known that when because we had our kids were small.
0: You know, I don't know. Maybe that's just an urban legend.
1: Probably.
0: Just like the inside of a banana peel can, you know, is a hallucinogen that can get you high.
1: You know how you can tell? You know how you can tell? Because your kids haven't been out of the water in 4 hours. There's no way they didn't. Of course they did.
0: I don't know why, but when, you know, for example, I actually know the chemistry. I'm not going to go into it. The chemistry of how the chlorine works and everything else and, you know, the oxidation and everything once the chlorine's in and good chlorine, bad chlorine. I understand all of that, which is great. And I understand the vast majority of my blood work. And I've come to realize maybe ignorance is bliss. Maybe I need to be what a significant portion of the country has become, which is just, I don't care about anything.
1: Yeah.
0: I don't want to know.
1: Yeah.
0: I don't want to know. I don't want to know.
1: By the way, I was at a resort one time with a buddy of mine. And he goes, hey, let's swim up to the bar. It had a swim up bar. And he swims up. The bartender says, and we're kind of just, you know, sitting there for a minute. And the bartender goes, hey, you want a beer? He goes, no, I just came up to pee. And then swam off and left me there. And I'm looking around and everybody's, and I'm like, oh, I got to go. Because I don't even know if he's telling the truth or not. Oh, man. Yeah. Yeah. It was, I'm half certain it was a joke. I really hope it was a joke.
0: The problem is the half.
1: Yeah. I know.
0: The half
1: certain. I know.
0: That's the problem.
1: I still, to this day, can't be sure.
0: Because did you, like, swim away from the area slowly?
1: I went in the opposite direction that he did. Yeah. I'd like that would help. I was like, please have chlorine. Please have chlorine. Please have chlorine.
0: So to have a good time in Bristol, though.
1: Yes, yeah. We're going to have a great time. We want you to come out and have a great time with us all 3 days. And it celebrates By the way, this is a working truck show. We do have some show trucks that come out, but these trucks actually work, the ones that compete for the prizes, the top prizes. These are working trucks. And this is our way, Shell's way, of saying thank you for the job you do. And they also look great. And it's unbelievable to see them shine the way they do, knowing some of the jobs they do with them. It's incredible.
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0: is Eric Cronin, and I'm Gary McNamara. I just wonder how long it'll be before I hear this commercial run by the Republicans in Texas. We played it once to start out the show, but it's just our audio cut of the day, and it's just so beautiful from James Tallarico, the Democrat. The Democrat Socialist of America who's trying to pretend he's not and trying to walk that fine line.
1: Yeah.
0: This is a tough one. Listen to this one.
2: Yeah, and that's, you know, I always think of myself as a Christian who hates Christianity, right? And like,
0: I just love how you're just struggling for words.
1: I'm like, where do you go from that? Happy Easter? What? I'm a Christian who hates Christianity. Well, that wouldn't be a Christian.
0: That would be a non-Christian.
1: That would be a non-Christian,
0: right.
1: Whether agnostic, atheist, or whatever.
0: Funny thing is, you were talking about hyphenating before.
1: Oh, how many hyphens have we got to put there?
0: Yes.
1: Oh, my gosh.
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15: A sharp turn to the left. I'm Sue Guzman, Fox News. Progressive Democrats, backed by New York City's socialist mayor, winning their primary races Tuesday, including two who bested longtime Democratic incumbents. Fox's Brian Yannis.
16: That's three big wins in three congressional House primaries by far-left candidates endorsed by Democratic socialist Zohran Mamdani. For Mamdani, it solidifies his power in the Democratic Party and underscores the fact that he imposed major losses to the Democratic Party's establishment. In New York 13, Espaillat, the chair of the Hispanic Congressional Caucus, loses his seat to Mamdani-backed Democratic socialist Daria Lisa Avila Chevalier. Chevalier wants to abolish ICE in prisons and says all deportations are wrong, even for convicted murderers. She led anti-Israel protests in Columbia University.
15: In South Carolina, Attorney General Alan Wilson, the winner of the GOP runoff election for governor, defeating Lieutenant Governor Pamela Evett. Ron denying claims by Vice President J.D. Vance that nuclear inspectors will be allowed back into the country. And President Trump is disputing Iran's claims, saying those inspections will happen.
17: The president also says major progress has been made following the U.S. military's actions against Iran. Meantime, Iran's president says discussions about the regime's missiles program is off the table. Also, the IDF says it killed two Hezbollah militants in southern Lebanon who crossed into the security zone. And Rubio went on to say that this is an issue that will be addressed at the appropriate time during these negotiations.
15: Fox's Christina Coleman, the head of UN's nuclear agency, signaled Wednesday that Iran's nuclear energy enrichment sites would be visited by his inspectors. And President Trump set to sign a sweeping housing affordability bill into law today aimed at increasing housing supply and limiting the ability of large institutional investors. 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
31: You know, summer is a great time to re-examine how much time your kids are spending on social media, along with what they are seeing and who they are engaging with. Ask them how the posts in their feed make them feel. These apps are built to be addictive, so kids, all of us in fact, will keep coming back for more, even when we are made to feel worse. It's bizarre. You might need to help your son or daughter reset their algorithm by unfollowing certain accounts and following or interacting with more positive ones. They might need suggestions of other healthier things to do, or to see you leading the way by example and putting your own phone away. In the run-up to bedtime, everyone's phone should go away, no questions asked. And if you need some help, sort of, I guess, resetting expectations, try engaging parents of your kids' friends for a more coordinated effort. I'm Dr. Sanjay Gupta, helping you live a better life.
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4: 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Gary McNamara and Eric Hurley talk about everything from politics to social issues and news of the day. Whether you're up late or you're just starting your day, welcome to the show from the Relief Factor Studios. 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
5: All across America, we are Red Eye Radio. I'm Gary McNamara along with Eric Hurley. Hi. All right, so let's, as we analyze what happened last night when we look at the primaries and the rise of the Democratic Socialists of America, which just by happenstance we started talking about on Monday's show, about where they're going, the convention that they held, and where they want to go, the most radical positions that you could possibly ever imagine: defund the military, and defund the police.
6: Yeah.
5: Government ownership of all large corporations, anti-Semitism, but I mean that's where they are. That's where they are now. The anti-Semitism, radical transgender movement. But you look at it as radical as you could possibly get. This audio cut is from CNN, and the reason I find this fascinating is because we don't live in the bubble of today. And since we have retained some brain function, even though, you know, I'm a child of the 60s.
12: well, I was born in the 60s, so.
5: I was born in the 50s, so.
12: Yeah.
5: But even though we are one of the rare people of that age to retain our memory, but we don't live in the bubble of today. And so this is really incredible. And most people probably miss this, younger people especially. But it was really, 18 years ago where Van Jones came on the radar.
6: Yeah, yeah.
5: Van Jones was part of the Obama administration, and he was considered the most radical socialist advisor of a president at that time. Remember?
12: Oh, I'm telling you, when he came on to CNN, we were like, where are they going?
5: Yep.
12: Yeah.
5: That this guy is so incredibly radical by 2008 standards. I want to make that clear.
12: We'd have to go back. He was saying radical things like, there should be co-ed softball teams. They should have boys' restrooms right next to girls' restrooms. You radical!
5: No, he was viewed as the socialist influence.
12: No, he was.
5: The dedicated socialist activist in the Obama administration.
12: Right.
5: Here he is last night.
12: Okay.
5: And I just wanted to set it up because people may not know that.
12: Yeah.
5: You're not talking about we're not playing a Republican strategist here. This is Van Jones. Here we go.
7: Do you think Democrats not in New York City should be learning from this?
8: Well, first of all, New York City matters because the two most
1: exciting left-wing candidates are here, AOC and Mamdani, but also this is the stronghold for the establishment, Schumer and Hakeem Jeffries. This is a battle between the establishment and this insurgency, and the roof is collapsing on the Democratic Party establishment tonight. If Mamdani gets a hat trick, 3 out of 3, this is a new era for the Democratic Party, and you can't write off New York City, because this is the place where both it's a power center for the establishment and the insurgency, and they're going head to head tonight. And right now, this is no longer a movement. This is a movement and a machine at the same time. There's just no way to sugarcoat this. If Mamdani pulls off the hat trick, is a new era in Democratic Party politics.
7: Well, and if you're a moderate Democrat who's on the election, who's on the ballot this November, Van, I mean, they're all going to get asked about the positions that we're hearing from these other fellow Democrats.
1: Well, look, I think, you know, from our frontline Democrats will be able to make their case for themselves. I think they'll be able to do okay. We got a lot of national security Democrats in other parts of the country. But this is a big deal tonight. And I think that, look, I don't know what you want me to say here. This is a straight up battle between the establishment and the insurgency, and the establishment is getting its butt kicked tonight in New York City.
5: And across the country. And by the way, we know this because of the capitulation across the board.
6: Yeah.
5: When you look at, and this goes back, not, this isn't like in the last month.
6: Right.
5: That's not, oh, we are surprised by this. You and I aren't surprised by any of this.
6: No.
5: Remember,
6: no,
5: it was, you know, you look at the, you look at as far left as you can get is when you start promoting something that is, everyone knows, is biologically nuts. The radical transgender movement.
6: Yeah.
5: When it came to radical transgender movement, for example, in the House of Representatives, basically 99.99% of the Democrats voted to allow men to compete against women, believe, because this is a legislation that they promoted. You can't say, oh, I don't believe it, I just passed the legislation. Well, then you believe the legislation that men should be in girls' locker rooms, men should compete against sports. If a man says he's a biological woman, the man is. We said that that was a benchmark, because when you are able to successfully promote and indoctrinate to young people things that are absolutely scientifically untrue, that are self-evident and obvious, we always use that as a benchmark that they can, at that point, sell the most insane ideas, and that's what the Democrat Socialists of America have been successful in doing. So when you see Van Jones, you can see Van Jones is upset about this. He doesn't like it. And remember, by 2008 standards, he was the most radical Democrat out there.
12: He was the driving force inside the Obama operation. I mean, that's really what he was seen as, to the point that when he went to CNN again, everyone, we were all going, my gosh, how far are they going to go at CNN? Now, you go back to the running up to the mayoral election in New York City. You and I had the discussions, and I said a few times, the party itself, remember the endorsements weren't all there. Schumer wasn't endorsing Mamdani. There were key Democrats who were not endorsing. And I said, it's clear at that point that the party sees this threshold, and they've got to decide, are we going full commie or not? Because if we're going full commie, then everybody get on board, everybody do the endorsement, get out there, campaign, put on your happy face, and let's go. And if you're not, then what's going to happen? Well, Mamdani didn't have any problem winning the mayoral election. Now the party, you see this, what's going on with Hochul. You know, it's and what's happening at the state capitol with state lawmakers, and you and I always said, well, wait a minute, he's got lots of friends there in the hallways at the state capitol. He's going to get what he wants, you know, for the, and mm-hmm. make the rest of New York pay for New York City, and Hochul's going to have to capitulate, you know, on most everything, and so she's trying to ride that fence, but Van Jones makes the point. This is the party crossing that line that I was talking about then, leading up to the mayoral election that put Mamdani into power, at where they were going back and forth, going, well, I don't know, do we go? And yes, the radicals lead the party. Not everybody in the party, not every Democrat is a radical, but the party is radical. They are led by the most radicals. And if you're not on board, they're coming after you, even if you're a Democrat. You know, this goes back to people writing me saying, well, my friends don't believe these things that they believe in. Well, if they're voting for them, sorry, but they do. And where it goes beyond New York, you know, I mentioned earlier, well, New York's going commie, you know, no surprise. But where it goes beyond New York is its effect, as it always is, the potential of the effect nationally for the party. Because what do they see? They see the energy from Mamdani and his power and leveraging that he can get for whatever reason. And, of course, in New York, that's not going to be hard. By the way, there's no such thing as a blue wave in New York. It's already a blue wave. But for the party outside of New York, where do they go? Well, you know, Tallarico in Texas is, oh, you know, I'm a vegan that eats beef and Christianity.
5: But that's the exact Michigan, for example, and Texas especially, is the fact that this is more than just the Northeast.
12: Yeah, that's what I'm getting at, is that you have to now look at the effect, and we've talked about this before. What happens, you know, people may say, well, you know, New York City can do this little experiment of theirs. But when it starts to really spread throughout the party, and you and I have been doing this long enough to see it, that influences, and it's, you know, for whatever, you know, however it's working right now, this big communist influence that they believe they have the momentum on, that's where they believe their energy is. The party has embraced it. It is the Democratic Party all across the U.S.
5: Well, and that's why we warned when Trump became president the second time that the administration better deal with prices, and they never did.
12: Right.
5: Because if you don't deal with prices, if you do the opposite and want government involved, and that's, you know, we know that's what the tariffs were about.
12: Mm-hmm.
5: When you've got a president on the Republican side that believes that the government should have equity in companies.
12: Yeah.
5: Then it's not a long throw to the Democrats going, look at the Republicans are going. We can sit there and we can actually, as Democrat socialists, say government just needs to take over all the large corporations because they're not rich. Socialism works when prices skyrocket and socialists come in and say the government will take care of you.
12: And by the way, the housing Senate bill that passed in the House and had Republican support.
5: And the president supports
12: it. That's what the president was calling for the State of the Union address earlier this year. You know, big corporations can't own more than 350 houses and everything else. The language isn't in this particular bill, but where this kicks open the door to greater public housing and the government owning housing is where, again, you don't have to say anything more, but one of the chief architects of this entire bill was Elizabeth Warren. Elizabeth Warren and Donald Trump worked together to make it happen. That should tell you everything of where this is going. Because once they get the power, they will take that bill and they'll translate it into, well, nobody should own your property.
5: Here it is. Since you brought it up, I wasn't going to bring this up at the moment, but it fits right in. Wall Street Journal, lead editorial. Mamdani, slumlord. He wants to build more public housing when there's no natural gas in many of the current buildings. New York Mayor Mamdani last month issued a housing plan that calls for building more, what else, public housing.
12: Yes.
5: So it's startling to hear even some progressive elected officials complain about the appalling conditions at the city's existing housing projects. Mm-hmm. New York Attorney General James, Brooklyn Borough President Reynoso, and New York City Council Member Hudson on Monday issued a press release condemning a months-long natural gas outage at a New York City Housing Authority complex in Brooklyn. This is unacceptable. Mm-hmm. Without gas service, a simple but essential home-cooked meal becomes much more difficult, they say. Tenants deserve to live in dignity with basic necessities like working stoves and ovens. Yes, they do. Perhaps the Democratic leaders could file a complaint with the city about this slumlord. Oh, wait, the city, Mandami, is the slumlord.
12: Yes.
5: And a months-long natural gas outage in these buildings is not unusual. Tenants regularly endure leaky pipes, mold, rodent infestations,
12: of course,
5: and furnace breakdowns. Perhaps Mr. Mandani considers this the warmth of collectivism.
12: Yes.
5: They say the public housing say they need $78 billion to bring every apartment up to standard. That's $439,000 per unit, which is about as much as the cost of a home in most parts of America.
12: Yes, actually.
5: And it's a bill that adds up when the city delays maintenance so it can spend money instead on union pensions and more social welfare.
12: I think the median cost of a home was right at like $417,000 or something like that. So you look at this entire thing and you've just given the Democrats down the road this housing bill that they passed. You've given them the ability to go, well, no, in the spirit of that, then we should move further, because it was all about what? Creating affordable housing, making houses available. Single family homes is what they're focused on. But that's not what the Democrats are focused on. They're focused on controlling all of that themselves and eventually owning it. And if they can kick the corporations to the curb, and by the way, the corporations in some cities, it's much higher. I think there's two cities. I think Miami, and I can't remember the other one somewhere. I think Phoenix maybe. But it's maybe 1% where these corporations own these single family homes. You know, BlackRock, one of the things, if you go to their, and because they were made to be the bad guy, you go to their website, hey, look, this isn't what we're doing here. And by the way, if it were, then don't rent from BlackRock. If the market decides, I don't like the way big corporations are becoming landlords or the way they treat their tenants or whatever it is, if you don't want to rent from them, you don't have to. I would think it would probably be more expensive to do so. But what the point they made at the State of the Union is that, well, so-and-so was trying to buy that house, then BlackRock came in and then outbid them. Well, that happens in any buyer's market or seller's market. And so you're not going to control that, whether it's corporations or single
5: buyers.
12: Yeah,
5: but it's a minuscule amount. They made it sound like it was a major problem.
12: Yeah,
5: like
12: it was nothing.
5: Tens of millions of homes are being bought, and it's not.
12: It's not.
5: It's a nothing burger. It's not the problem.
12: It isn't.
5: But that's the problem.
12: But now you leave the door open
5: When you have a Republican Party that's becoming more socialist.
12: Exactly. And working with Elizabeth Warren to get this done.
5: And when you have a Republican Party and administration that said, we're going to lower prices day one, and they enact policies that will raise prices.
12: Yep.
5: What the hell do you expect?
12: Right.
5: We are Red Eye Radio.
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9: Active weather to continue this week in parts of the country? USDA meteorologist Brad Rippey says yes.
10: And it does look like for at least the next few days, we'll continue to see active weather, showers and thunderstorms, Great Plains into the Midwest and the Northeast, perhaps turning a little quieter over the next few days across the South.
9: Yet in other areas of the nation starting this weekend,
10: we should also see a drying trend as that ridge of high pressure forms across parts of the southern and eastern United States. Until then, The active weather gates will remain open, and we should continue to see daily showers and thunderstorms in many places east of the Rockies.
9: Isolated tornadoes, large hail, and high winds are a possibility with active weather. But on the positive side,
10: we will continue to see drought relief across parts of the Great Plains. We've largely eradicated drought now across the South, and we continue to receive ample moisture in much of the Midwest.
9: I'm Rod Bain reporting for the U.S. Department of Agriculture in Washington, D.C.
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31: For years, we've been talking about both the positive and negative effects of being on social media. And I would say, by and large, for older adults, social media is net positive. Not all positive, but net positive. Helps them keep in touch with friends and stay social. But for younger people, social media use, especially heavy use, tends to be net negative. In fact, according to this year's World Happiness Report, youth who use social media more than 5 hours a day reported a lower level of well-being. And researchers who study this sort of thing found that many teens wish these platforms didn't even exist, and yet they can't seem to stop using them. Experts we talked to largely suggested two things. Ideally, along with your friend group, take some time offline. Also, try to recurate your algorithm so it shows you posts that'll make you feel good. I'm Dr. Sanjay Gupta, helping you live a better life.
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0: Beer Runner Radio. 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I'm Gary McNamara. Just understand that Goldman lost in New York. Mr. Yeah. Impeachment of Trump.
1: Yeah.
0: Lost in New York. Down right now with over 95% of the votes in by 32 points.
1: Wow.
0: That's how radical they become.
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16: For decades, the prevailing wisdom for someone who's had a heart attack has been to put them on beta blockers for the rest of their life. But new research suggests that might not be necessary, and that the benefits of these medications probably taper off after a year or two. On the whole, and for the average person, beta blockers are very safe and very effective. But, as with any medication, they can come with a cost. A financial one, and also potential side effects. We're talking about things like fatigue, dizziness, dry mouth, dry eyes. I want to be clear when I say that you absolutely should talk to your doctor before starting or stopping any medication. 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
0: And he's Eric Carly, and I'm Gary McNamara. I just took a glance at the Babylon Bee headlines in this one.
12: Oh, yeah?
0: This one I liked. U.S. runs out of alcohol after Scotland fans arrive for World Cup.
12: I love it.
0: All right, this was my favorite article from yesterday.
12: Okay.
0: Jeffrey Blahar from National Review.
12: Yeah.
0: New York Democrat, socialists seize the means of election. and he starts out talking about the one woman. He goes, it's got to be a Mondani supporter who took that garbage can, the Knicks garbage can.
12: Yeah.
0: Emptied all the garbage on, and she lost her job. She was, she had a DEI job at J.P. Morgan Chase. She was executive director of DEI, and she took it, and they fired her, I guess.
12: Yeah, all right.
0: And he's used her as, basically the Mandami mentality that exists in New York City. And right. Apparently, by the way he writes it, he lives in New York City. So he goes, what the hell's going on? What's happening? But it's pretty funny here. He says, the entire social movement that voted to send New York's congressional delegation careening well past the mere left and into outright insanity. For the proprietor of the Cardinal of Fools, that means business is good tonight. For those of you who voted in New York City, though, you're going to get it come next January, good and hard.
12: Mm.
0: In what can only be characterized as a flux for Mandani's popularity among the New York City Democratic-based voters, all three of his endorsed House candidates win their House races tonight. Two of them ousting longtime incumbents to win. To dispense with the sad news first, alas, there will be no Kennedy resurgence in the Democratic Party. At least this year, Jack Kennedy Schlossberg, he insisted it be printed that way on the ballot, was predictably dismissed by the absurdly rich voters of Manhattan's 12th district, who put down their cocktail glasses for a moment to vote for Michael Lasher. Lasher's biggest qualification, near as I can tell, is at least once having a job. This, of course, means that Republicans are stuck with the only remaining Kennedy.
12: Well,
0: in any proximity to federal power. That unfortunately means that by the laws of comic transference, the entire Kennedy legacy is our problem now, not theirs. I can't answer for RFK's vaccine policy, but I am willing to defend the whale head.

0: And the best news of the night was the spectacularly named, you ready? Here we go.
1: Yeah.
0: Dari Alazi Avila Chevalier. I'm looking at the pronunciation guide for that, by the way.
1: Oh, okay. All right. Okay. All right.
0: Has shocked the city by narrowly knocking off a veteran lawmaker and the head of the Congressional Hispanic Caucus. She speaks smoothly and presents well, which means she will immediately take a star seat next January as the single craziest member of Congress, a wow. progressive maniac and person who believes that all prisons should be abolished, who authentically believes murderers should not be behind bars. Her logic is that murder doesn't exist in her democratic socialist demolition man future. She also insists that Hamas did nothing wrong, and she is near religious on this political prong with the remarkable DSA-inflicted spin about the problem in Gaza. It's those darn capitalists' fault.
1: Mm-hmm.
0: She has called the situation in the West Bank a system of apartheid in one breath, then comparing it with the American housing market. She said, I saw so many connections between what was happening to the Palestinians in Palestine and what is happening to so many communities across the U.S., particularly Black and Latino communities who have been priced and pushed out of their homes. When we talk about displacement in the West Bank and Gaza, it's very similar situation where people have been in place for generations being displaced because of corporate interest. Does that line of rhetoric make sense to anyone? Clearly it does. Because the dear young one is now headed to Washington, D.C. I pity New Yorkers and sane Democrats alike, but a man's got to put food on the table, and New York City just single-handedly restocked the Carnival of Fools tonight.
1: Yeah.
0: There you go.
1: Yeah.
0: But again, we're not surprised by any of it. We've seen it coming.
1: We've been talking about it.
0: Why do you think that we've been warning Republicans? Why do you think we've been warning you? You got to stop moving left.
1: Yep.
0: They keep doing it. You got to stop moving left, and you've got to start, because you're not going to convince anybody to vote for you.
1: This housing bill yesterday was one massive example. The language in this bill, which will become law, is not quite
0: has problems in the Senate.
1: They passed it. This was the Senate version they passed. This was the Senate version.
0: It was the House version.
1: No, the House passed the Senate version.
0: They did?
1: Mm-hmm.
0: Wall Street, when did the House? No, I just read last week. We read it in the air. This is the House still has to go through the Senate. I thought.
1: Double check that.
0: Because then all it would need would be the president's signature.
1: But the overwhelming majority. This is bipartisan except for, what they say, a dozen or so Republicans in the House? Yeah, this is the problem that we have here, is this bipartisan, overwhelming support, for something crafted by Elizabeth Warren.
0: They did, yeah, 85 to 5.
1: Yeah.
0: I didn't know the Senate passed.
1: Yeah, that was just days ago.
0: Okay.
1: Right.
0: How did I miss it? Oh, I know why.
1: Mm. Oh, you weren't. Yeah, you weren't. Yeah, we were out.
0: Yeah, my dad, as I said, there was a lot of stuff that I missed.
1: Yeah. Yeah.
0: No worries on that. Yeah. So you look at across the board, mm-hmm. you know, and mm-hmm. again, when, you know, we've criticized the tariffs.
1: Yeah.
0: We said they were going to be found unconstitutional.
1: Right.
0: The president's still trying to find any way to implement any tariff that he can for whatever reason he can come up with.
1: Yeah.
0: The president said day one, we're going to lower prices and instituted policies that would raise prices.
1: Well, because.
0: And then claimed falsely that foreign companies paid for it.
1: Right.
0: And Republicans now are looking at this going, manufacturing is down 80,000.
1: Right, right.
0: You know,
1: right.
0: Where, you know, prices have not come down.

0: the trade imbalance is roughly the same. Yeah. What was accomplished? Yeah. What was accomplished by this, except people screaming about prices, and every poll, including every Republican poll, shows you're getting killed on the economic issues that is prices. And we warned from day one, and we were criticized by members of our own audience for taking the stand.
1: Yeah.
0: And when we said, don't lie, about economics to Republicans, don't say foreign companies pay for it when they don't. Well, don't do that.
1: And it doesn't matter what you do, what you say. Everyone's bank account doesn't lie to them.
0: No.
1: Whatever you say, whatever you say is happening, is not being passed on to the consumer.
0: The problem is, politically, they can get a win. Economically, they'll never get the win by moving to the left.
1: Well,
0: that's the problem.
1: You just hit on something. Because if they do win, if they, you know, based on the fact that the radical left is so radical, then they will feel empowered to keep doing the same.
0: Yeah.
1: What will they do to fix the economy or prices? Likely nothing, at least for the next 2 years.
0: Well, I what they've always done with more passion. What we need to do is we need to have the government reinvest. The government invest, which is, means we need more taxes to have the government have more regulation, more equity, more ownership. That's where Mandami's going with public housing. Look, there is, when you look at public housing in the United States, you probably can't find a bigger failure across the board.
1: Right. Right. There is no win.
0: All right. I may be wrong on that.
1: Yeah.
0: It's one of the many failures. One of the biggest failures has been public housing. Mm. We see it right now. Wall Street Journal covering what's going on with public housing right now. They can't get natural gas into the building.
1: Right.
0: They can't do basic repairs.
1: Right.
0: And then when they say, okay, we need to fix it, 430,000, you're talking apartments, you're talking public housing.
1: Right.
0: 430,000 per unit.
1: Right.
0: And so we keep going in these cycles of doing things that we know don't work. If you have any memory, but you've got all these new 30-year-old people coming in that are completely clueless, completely ignorant about how the real world runs.
1: Yeah.
0: But people are so upset, they're going, hey, government's going to take care of you. It's the same thing that you and I said back in 2012? Yeah. As I called it, the Kevin and Ken vote.
1: Right. Right.
0: And these are two people that I know that are not were not radical. One of them became more radical.
1: Not just getting government benefits, but they want the safety net in case.
0: All productive,
1: big safety net.
0: Worked their entire lives, and they said, well, what it comes down to is the fact that I believe that Democrats will have more big government programs than Republicans, and it's that simple.
1: Well, and when you see what's going on right now, you look at the opportunity that the Democrats saw in that housing bill.
0: Yeah.
1: And because they don't have to have the language, because it was pointed out, and I didn't go through the entire bill, but it was pointed out, well, there wasn't a lot of public money for basically what the original idea, what the Democrats wanted, was a lot of public single-family homes, public-owned, public housing, single-family homes, not apartment buildings, right? Single-family homes, public housing. And so, from what I read, that money didn't get through. Doesn't matter. You've opened the door to what? More affordable housing, and government is the answer. And if you've got Elizabeth Warren and Donald Trump working together on something to make it happen, this is the problem with the Republican Party. He's not the only Republican, of course. The votes had to be there, and they were.
0: But when you look at government housing, huge failure. When you look at government involvement in the mortgage industry, which is private homes,
1: right,
0: complete and total disaster in 2008, 2009, which would not have happened if the government hadn't got involved in it.
1: And right now, they're still trying to promote more of that.
0: I know. We are Red Eye Radio.
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0: We are Red Eye Radio. He's Eric Carlin. I'm Gary McNamara. I just saw this on X from Joel Pollack.
1: Yeah.
0: After last night. I hope our liberal Democrat friends have learned you are not safe from these left-wing nuts. You don't like Trump. You don't like Republicans. You don't like conservatives. But these DSA, Democrat Socialist of America extremists, they are coming for you. And you have no other friends. Unite with us or it's done.
2: No, I mean, that's really the answer. That's what I was basically what I was saying when people say, well, my friends who are Democrats don't agree with them. But if they vote for them, they do.
0: Yeah.
2: If they vote for the party and support the party, they support all of this. Because
0: there hasn't been a vocal uprising about right. how radical the Democratic Party has become.
2: Exactly. There is not a movement to squash this. It's quite right. the opposite. The momentum is going further in the opposite direction. You cannot stop this train.

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12: The votes are cast. I'm Chris DeMeo, Fox News. President Trump visited a Mack truck facility in Pennsylvania on Tuesday as Republicans and Democrats remain focused on the upcoming midterm elections. The president making the case that his tariffs are helping bring factories back to the U.S.
13: All American roads will be filled with American trucks very shortly. Very few people are able to compete with us anymore. They used to rip us off. It was like we were a bunch of babies.
12: The visit comes as polls suggest the majority of Americans disapprove of the president's handling of the economy. Secretary of State Marco Rubio visiting the United Arab Emirates as he meets with Gulf allies to discuss the U.S.-Iran peace deal. The secretary says that good groundwork has been laid out, but a lot of work remains.
14: I think there is a framework and an outline upon which we can make real progress. I think good groundwork was laid over the last 72 hours, but a lot of work remains to be done, and we want to hear from our partners. We want to make sure that their views are taken into account, and we understand their security concerns, their regional economic concerns as well.
12: President Trump says the Strait of Hormuz will stay open for now with no naval blockade.
15: President Trump touting this big number with oil tankers getting through the Strait of Hormuz one day after the Treasury Department issued a waiver allowing Iran to begin selling its oil and doing it in U.S. dollars for the first time in decades. Posting on social media about the overnight success getting these oil tankers through, saying 19 million barrels of oil flowed out of the Hormuz Strait yesterday, an all-time record. Oil prices are tumbling down and the world is a much safer for place. Now, before the war, every day about 20 million barrels of oil used to pass through the Strait of Hormuz.
12: That's Fox's Lucas Tomlinson. The U.S. is easing its restrictions on Iran's World Cup team. The Department of Homeland Security said Tuesday the squad could travel into the country 2 days before its next match, but they'll still be required to leave after Friday's match in Seattle. 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
0: Now, it's Red Eye Radio. Gary McNamara and Eric Hurley talk about everything from politics to social issues and news of the day. Whether you're up late or you're just starting your day, welcome to the show. From the Relief Factor Studios, this is Red Eye Radio.
26: All across America, we are Red Eye Radio. He is Eric Hurley and I'm Gary McNamara. Good morning. Thank you so much for being here.
27: Thank you.
26: This really didn't get as much publicity as it should have yesterday.
1: Yeah.
26: A Texas court sentenced eight individuals who were found guilty earlier this year of attacking a federal immigration facility in Texas to multiple decades in prison. Benjamin Song, the leader of the Antifa group, was sentenced to 100 years behind bars for his role in the attack on the Prairie Land Detention Center in Alvarado last 4th of July. We remember that. It's not too far from where I live.
1: Right.
26: Hop, skip, and a jump. The defendants who were convicted on terrorism charges in March set off fireworks and vandalized vehicles outside the detention facility and then opened fire on responding officers in what prosecutors described as a planned ambush. Song, who was convicted of shooting the police officer, received the longest sentence, followed by Maricela Rudo, who was sentenced to 70 years, Autumn Hill, who was sentenced to 50 years, along with Zachary Evitz, Savannah Batten, Megan Morse, Elizabeth Soto, Daniel Orlando Sanchez Estrada, were sentenced to 30 years. A ninth member of the group is set to be sentenced on July 1st. Prosecutors allege that all individuals are connected to Antifa, the decentralized far-left organization that President Trump designated as a domestic terrorist organization in 2025. The attackers drew on radical left ideology as they spray-painted police cars with ice pig and possessed flags that read, "Fight fascism, fight the oligarchy." So there you go. The Washington Post reported that Song and Hill lived in a house in Dallas with several trans-identifying left-wing activists who were part of the local Antifa cell, the Washington Post reported. Song leveraged his military and martial arts background to train his roommates and other Dallas Antifa members in close-quarters combat, according to prosecutors. When police raided the house that Song and Hill lived in, they recovered firearms. Song's attorney insisted outside the courthouse that it was never intended that anybody get hurt.
1: Are you kidding me?
26: Wow.
1: Are you kidding me?
26: That's like the other case that's going to be appealed. The I got mine blank here. The Austin murder. The in McKinney.
1: Yeah.
26: The McKinney football.
1: Oh, yeah. The Austin Metcalf.
26: Yeah. Thank you. Yeah. You know, the attorney's coming in to appeal it. And they're going to try to make it a race issue.
1: Well, which started right after the sentencing.
26: Right.
1: Outside the courtroom. That started by the family members. And, you know, that it was, you're not going to, they're going to try, but you're not going to win this. It was a very clear case, and the jury found that.
26: Well, when I saw it yesterday, and here's a story, a group of well-known civil rights and criminal defense attorneys announced Monday that they are representing Carmelo Anthony pro bono in the appeal. According to the announcement, his appeal team will include a number of civil rights lawyers. Our appellate team has been retained following the conviction to conduct a fresh independent review of the trial record. The group said, "We recognize the profound loss suffered by one young man's family and uncertainty facing another. We extend our respect. Our responsibility is to determine whether legal error occurred and to ensure that every issue supported by the record is fully and vigorously presented on appeal." You and I both know where this is going.
1: Yeah. Yep. And it's
26: last week, the evidence from the murder trial was released. When you see it in its totality, when you see the evidence here, I don't know of any other this is as clear cut of a legitimate conviction as you could possibly get. It wasn't about race,
1: nope.
26: As we all know.
1: Nope.
26: And we all know first thing I saw, well, this is going to be impossible. You're not going to be able to, this case was slam dunk. The only reason you're doing this, if you're leftist civil rights attorneys, is one reason and one reason only. And this is to make it, or try to make it a racial issue when it is not.
1: Right. And it's not going to work. Inside the courtroom, the evidence stays the same.
26: Yeah.
1: The witnesses don't waver.
26: But yeah, so, but when you think about this, how shocking it was when this happened, and we have another, the last incident that was done, you know, the one we talked about, what, a week ago, you know, you've got groups that are being organized online.
1: Yeah.
26: To commit murder and acts of terror.
1: According to the authorities.
26: And that was the UFC
1: group,
26: one.
1: This group in Texas met online.
26: Yep. And I'm so glad that they threw the book at him.
1: Oh, yeah. You know, he was, they didn't capture him for what, a week or two? Mm-hmm. It was days before they got him. I was surprised he was still in Dallas. But he was. They found him in North Dallas when they captured him. And yeah.
26: And in case people don't know what they were, the plan. I love the defense attorney. There was.
1: They didn't intend for anybody to get hurt. Are you kidding me?
26: Right.
1: They weren't carrying protest signs. They were carrying guns.
26: But it was. The loaded guns, Eric, were simply symbolic.
1: Wow. Yeah.
26: Of the oppression of the Icemen.
1: Who's the defense attorney? Alvin Bragg?
26: We all know what they did. They went and vandalized it, and they wanted the officers
1: wanted to
26: come out,
1: draw them out,
26: so they could shoot them from the woods.
1: Exactly.
26: We all know what they were attempting to do. What they did.
1: What they accomplished.
26: And luckily,
1: what they did.
26: Luckily, that one local officer wasn't killed.
1: Right.
26: And you know, this should have been all over the news that these convictions were done. When you think about at any other time in our history, if something like that happened,
1: yeah,
26: it would be major news.
1: Oh my gosh, yeah.
26: Mainstream media, they're not going to cover it.
1: Right.
26: And it's important to know they were convicted and got severe jail sentences for doing it.
1: Yep.
26: Yep. Because you think about it, who just meets online?
1: Well, this is what we talked about then.
26: And then starts talking about committing acts of terrorism.
1: That, you know, we've talked about conspiracy versus similar mindset. And sometimes it involves conspiracy. But the similar mindset, to get a group of people who would all agree to take lives. And they didn't know each other beforehand.
26: No.
1: According to authorities. Yep. They met online, which tells you how widespread this is. And we have seen.
26: Yeah, you had a couple of them, though, that were all together beforehand.
1: Right. They knew a couple of them, but they met as a group online.
26: Right.
1: And so if you're talking about how many examples, assassination of Charlie Kirk, multiple assassination attempts of the current president,
26: the UFC.
1: Yeah. The UFC
26: plot last week. That was.
1: Yeah.
26: And the UFC plot reminds me a lot of this.
1: It's also not getting enough attention. I do see it, but it's, you know, you got to look at what, and this is
26: it's
1: the
26: almost
1: other thing
26: become
1: too.
26: Normalized.
1: No, this is what they do. This is how they, it is not anymore showing up with protest signs.
26: It's like it's a DUI or something.
1: Right.
26: Lots of DUIs happen.
1: So right. And for them, for the people who are responsible for doing this, or attempting this, it's normal for them to do it. They feel like it's okay. Gunning down Brian Thompson in cold blood.
26: Yep.
1: Acceptable.
26: Acceptable, right.
1: We'll twist this any way we can, and instantly The man they say shot Brian Thompson becomes a hero for the left. It's grotesque. But it's exactly where their mindset is. Because, as I've said, if you don't value life from the beginning, you won't value life anywhere along the way. And they don't. It's okay to take a life.
2: But I'm just glad that they believe. I'm just very, very happy that solid sentences were handed out here.
1: Yeah, yeah.
2: You know, across the board.
1: Yep.
2: And the if you look at it, the original organizers of it,
1: yeah,
2: all of them got, you know, 50 years or more.
1: Yeah. Good.
2: To the leader who got 100 years.
1: 100 years, yep. Good.
2: Which means hopefully he never gets out, or when the others get out, they'll be elderly.
1: Mm-hmm.
2: But it's not, I mean, it's just not acceptable. And that's the thing that bothers me. And you look at, you know, the evidence of becoming acceptable, and you look at Brian Thompson.
1: Yeah. Yeah.
2: The healthcare executive.
1: Right. Yep.
2: And you talk about, you know, what you want to know where the Democrat Socialists of America are going. It was AOC.
1: AOC said it.
2: Well, yeah, it's wrong, but you have to understand that when a claim is denied, people view that as an act of violence.
1: That's what she said.
2: She justified it. Whereas we know, if you're dealing with an insurance company, you always have recourse in civil court.
1: Right. Yep.
2: You have a recourse.
1: Right.
2: Because the thing was not, it wasn't a specific case of you denied me something that was in the contract.
1: Right.
2: It's simply, if insurance companies deny something, that's a crime. Right. Irrespective of whether you have it in the contract or not.
1: Right.
2: And it's simply, if we don't get everything that we want, then murder is justified.
1: Yeah.
2: And murder is sexy.
1: Well, no, for them, being a hero. Look at the smirks on their faces when they're in courtrooms.
2: Mm-hmm.
1: Mangione thinks he's a rock star.
2: You know, I as I've said before, I would never commit a crime, number one, because it's wrong, but more importantly, I'm in the system. Facial recognition. They will catch me. And I've said before that, no, I really wouldn't want to murder because it's so hard. I know a lot of comedians have done that one.
1: Mm-hmm.
2: Murder is hard.
1: Yeah.
2: But now that, you know, hey, you know, on the chicks front lately, might get me a couple of dates.
1: Well, if you like blue hair. And I don't mean like in your age group blue hair. I mean younger with blue hair.
2: So, Gary, what you're saying is you're looking for insane women. Well, they can be fun.
1: Well,
2: no, but seriously,
1: they honestly do create heroes. They cheer each other in these moments. Where's the outrage?
2: I know.
1: Of the taking of lives or the attempting of taking of lives. Where is the outrage? People just blink and look away.
2: Well, you know, it is an insurance company. Well, you know, it is ICE.
1: What? Yeah. Yeah.
2: The hell are you talking about?
1: No, I mean, it has become totally insane. In the case of Charlie Kirk, he's a guy who was, heaven forbid, talking.
2: Yeah.
1: That's all he ever did.
2: Yep.
1: Was talked. That's it. Words.
2: And I love the people on the left that said, well, you know, he was quite controversial. So are you. Who is it?
1: Who isn't?
2: Who isn't in the media? You and I talk about this all the time.
1: People disagree all the time.
2: You and I talk about, I don't believe I hold one radical position.
1: No.
2: But, as we know, there are people that view the fact that we don't have radical positions as the evidence that we're radical.
1: Yeah.
2: Doesn't matter. You're not on my side, you're radical.
1: Right.
2: And therefore your life doesn't count as much as mine.
1: Right. No, that's their mindset.
2: We are Red Eye Radio.
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0: We are Red Eye Radio. He is Eric Carlin. I'm Gary McNamara. And this little button there, Gary, is the on and off button.
1: Yeah, that's what that does. Turn the microphone on so people can actually hear you. Yeah.
0: You ready for our audio cut of the day? Got to play it one more time.
1: All right, let's play it.
0: Because this isn't like New York City, mm-hmm. where the Democrat mm-hmm. Socialists of America are just like, hey, United States sucks. Let's destroy it. You got like Tallarico here in Texas trying to ride the fine line.
1: Yeah.
0: All right, so here we go.
1: All right.
0: Here's the latest that the Republicans are using against him.
2: Yeah, and that's, you know, I always think of myself as a Christian who hates Christianity,
3: yep.
2: right?
0: Now, wow. the only thing,
1: yeah,
0: the only thing that would make sense on, you know, to have that kind of explanation,
1: right,
0: would be for me to say something like, I'm a Buffalo Bills fan who hates the Bills.
1: No, that I get.
0: Because they've never won a Super Bowl.
1: That I get. That I certainly understand. Yeah.
0: And many people would not accept that explanation from me either.
1: Yeah, probably not. But
0: it's just, it's hilarious because I don't know when he said it. I know that the Fox headline was hilarious.
1: Yeah.
0: You know, the Fox head. That's where I first saw it. And I died laughing because of how they run. I'm trying to find it. I got it in my pile of stuff here. Where is it? Yeah. Okay. Oh, there's the other thing that he said. He said his imagination, Tallarico says his imagination is limited by his white maleness. That's the other thing. We'll have that coming up. Plus, Trump promoting national constitutional carry.
1: Oh.
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8: A better life with Dr. Sanjay Gupta.
9: For decades, the prevailing wisdom for someone who's had a heart attack has been to put them on beta blockers for the rest of their life. But new research suggests that might not be necessary, and that the benefits of these medications probably taper off after a year or two. On the whole, and for the average person, beta blockers are very safe and very effective. But, as with any medication, they can come with a cost. A financial one, and also potential side effects. We're talking about things like fatigue, dizziness, dry mouth, dry eyes. I want to be clear when I say that you absolutely should talk to your doctor before starting or stopping any medication. Point is, if you're years out from a heart attack and you're in otherwise good health, you might want to ask your doctor about discontinuing beta blockers. You'll want to, of course, keep up a healthy lifestyle, diet, exercise, and sleep. I'm Dr. Sanjay Gupta, helping you live a better life.
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0: And he is Eric Harley, and I'm Gary McNamara. Welcome and good morning. Download our Red Eye Radio app and listen when you choose. All right, so there it is. Talarico says he hates Christianity in unearthed interview with a transgender Latinx theologian. Now, this happened a couple of years ago when he did the interview, but it also relates. And we said, wow, these hyphenated labels now. But he's come up with the ultimate one. A Christian who hates Christianity is what Talarico said he was. But this was in the same interview.
1: Yeah.
0: Texas Democratic Senate hopeful James Talarico once said that the trans queer Latinx activist theologian was a major source of inspiration for his political philosophy in praising Roberto Espinoza. Talarico said, "I told you I was a boring, straight, cis white man and added Presbyterian to spice it up. My imagination is also just limited by my own background and identity." In 2020, Talarico said, "White skin gives me and every white American immunity from the virus, but we spread it wherever we go through our words, our actions, and our system. We don't have to be showing symptoms like a white hood or a Confederate flag to be contagious. The only cure is diagnosing the virus within ourselves and taking dramatic actions to contain the spread," he said. "The first small step is proclaiming loudly and unequivocally that Black Lives Matter." He later said that his anti-white comments were taken out of context. He's now backing off on all of this, but it's like, sorry, it doesn't work. All I have to say is, what a confused young man.
1: He seems very confused.
0: He seems like a confused nutcase.
1: I want to go with him to a barbecue place and ask for the vegan plate.
0: That was still hilarious, though.
1: You know, it's...
0: I'm not a vegan. I eat meat all the time. Look at me eat meat here. I'm eating meat here. No, you're the one that wanted your campaign to go vegan.
1: Yeah. And then I want
0: to You said it.
1: Then I want to take him to church and have him talk to the pastor about how he hates Christianity.
0: Well, you know, there's a bunch of these left-wing churches that really aren't churches.
1: Mm.
0: You know, they're really not establishment. You know, they're just okay, we want... You know what that means when he says this? When he says, I'm a Christian who hates Christianity. He's saying, I want to change Christianity. He doesn't believe in it.
1: Right.
0: That's what that means.
1: Yeah.
0: I want Christianity to evolve to my beliefs.
1: He's saying the Bible is wrong.
0: Yeah.
1: I just want to take the popcorn while he tells that to the pastor. Or the Pope, or anybody else.
0: So here we go. Trump said yesterday that his administration is working on a national right to carry legislation. A comment that could signal White House support for a proposal that would dramatically expand firearm carry rights across the United States. While speaking in Pennsylvania, he recognized National Rifle Association President Bill Bockenberg in the crowd, saying the organization has endorsed him since the beginning because he saved the Second Amendment. Trump then asked the attendees whether they

0: 29 states, the majority of states, have constitutional carry.
1: That's crazy.
0: It really is. I mean, it's unbelievable. It's good.
1: No, it's great.
0: It's great.
1: I never thought it would happen. Not that many.
0: No, neither did I. And so what I wonder is this is a constitutional legal question that sits in the back of my mind.
1: Mm-hmm.
0: For example, freedom of speech is set really by, you know, it's because it's been tested so much by the Supreme Court.
1: Yeah.
0: And we have it all the time. If you try to violate it, they'll come after you. Mm-hmm. Same with civil rights.
1: Mm-hmm.
0: Sometimes the Second Amendment is treated like, quote, abortion rights. I put that in quotes.
1: Mm.
0: And it's where, okay, the states can do what they want. And I'm like, why for the Second Amendment? Why isn't there a standard? Unless this is what Trump is after. Pass this bill, send it to the Supreme Court. Because it's right. I know a lot of states would say, no, we get to set. No, you don't. On federal rights, you do not get to, you don't get to set it.
1: Right.
0: You know, when you look, for example, at illegal search and seizure, the Supreme Court has said that, for example, DUI roadblocks are okay as long as you stop everybody.
1: Mm-hmm.
0: You can't pick and choose as long as you stop everybody. But there are states that have said, no, we're going to go beyond that. You know, we're going to sit there and say, no, we're not going to have you can't have a roadblock. States have said that violates their constitution.
1: Right.
0: So they're technically giving you more rights than has been set out by the Supreme Court in legal precedent.
1: Right.
0: And that's where I look at the Second Amendment. The Second Amendment is not abortion, for example. There was never any legislation to pass abortion. Abortion does not exist anywhere in the Bill of Rights.
1: Right.
0: As we know. And the Supreme Court said, you know, when... And the left lied or is clueless about what they said. They're fascist. No, they're not. They weren't fascist in the Dobbs decision at all.
1: No.
0: What they said was the last Supreme Court saying abortion should be legal created law that does not exist.
1: Right.
0: There's been no federal government legislation to legalize abortion. And if there isn't, and if it doesn't appear in the Constitution, you can't say constitutionally you have that right when it doesn't exist, is not mentioned. You can't do that. Second Amendment's different. It's mentioned. It's the Second Amendment.
1: Yep.
0: That's how you know it's mentioned, because it's called the Second Amendment.
1: Right.
0: Which specifically is about that. Now, it doesn't go into details, which is where the courts come in. But I look at it and I just say, if you look at the precedent that has been set over certain rights, where it becomes a law of the land, what the standard is, and we've talked about the standard in different constitutional issues, why isn't there one on the Second Amendment? We know you can't completely ban guns, but if they could pass this and get this passed to have constitutional carry, and then, of course, the left will fight it, it goes to the Supreme Court. The Supreme Court says it's constitutional. Is the Supreme Court saying the law's constitutional, or the Second Amendment says this is a minimum standard? How do you get to that? And by the way, I know I'm jumping here and there on this because this just popped into my mind a little while ago when I saw it, before the show. So there's a lot of questions that I have, probably a lot of legal things that I haven't thought of that might put a spoke in my argument or put something in between the spokes of my argument.
1: No, maybe.
0: But does that make sense?
1: Yeah,
0: when I say, you know, because it's so clear the Second Amendment exists, other things that we say are

0: rights don't exist.
1: Well, you know,
0: not we don't say it, others.
1: Right. Well, and that's it. I think the intent by the administration is to have the Supreme Court hash this out. Because there's no other ruling, because there will be a challenge, a set of challenges. I'm just guessing, I don't know, out of the thin blue, Illinois, New York, California. And their attorneys general will all file cases. And it can't be anything but a broad ruling. If the Supreme Court takes that up, which I think they would.
0: Well, they could simply say that law is constitutional and not make a overall broad assumption that, you know, that there's a minimum standard that all states have to uphold based on their interpretation of the Second Amendment. They would simply be saying this law is legal.
1: Right, which would be a broad ruling.
0: Yes, it would be.
1: It wouldn't be just one particular case. It would say this law is legal, and so it applies.
0: Well, it would be a broad ruling on the law that the law applies to everyone.
1: Right.
0: It's not a broad ruling on actually the constitutionality of the Second Amendment. It would be a broad ruling that is constitutional to have carry across the nation.
1: Right, for the law itself, for that law itself. And, man, I can't wait. The question is, can you get it done?
0: Here's an interesting thing, just politically. All the 29 states that have constitutional carry, has there been a massive increase in shootings?
1: I have not seen any.
0: I haven't heard the left use that argument.
1: Yeah. Yeah. I haven't seen any data that says that. No, I mean, think about in the wake of mass shootings, what has happened? What have we seen in modern years, in recent years, since you and I have been doing this? More and more people who support the Second Amendment.
0: Yeah.
1: Whether they practice their Second Amendment rights or not.
0: Well, because it makes, you know why? Self-interest, it makes sense.
1: Yeah.
0: I don't want you to have a gun, but I should have a gun so I can protect myself.
1: Right.
0: Why? Mm-hmm. Because cops can't, well, that's what the cops are there for. Well, here's the thing about the Democrat Socialists of America.
1: Now they want to get rid of the cops.
0: They want to get rid of all the cops.
1: Yeah.
0: So are they not, by default, saying everybody should be armed? Or do we just let the criminals win?
1: Well, I think it's, you know, what I said yesterday, and that is they'll have their police.
0: Oh, no.
1: Yeah.
0: All right, now I'm thinking Demolition Man.
1: Or the Germans call them the Gestapo.
0: Okay.
1: You fall in line or else.
0: Oh, Plattner's Army.
1: Yeah, exactly.
0: Plattner's Law Enforcement Force.
1: Yeah, at Fort Plattner, that's what they'll be training for.
0: Fort Plattner. Jeez.
1: Oh, my gosh.
0: Ugh.
1: Yeah.
0: We are Red Eye Radio.
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21: You know, summer is a great time to re-examine how much time your kids are spending on social media, along with what they are seeing and who they are engaging with. Ask them how the posts in their feed make them feel. These apps are built to be addictive, so kids, all of us in fact, will keep coming back for more, even when we are made to feel worse. It's bizarre. You might need to help your son or daughter reset their algorithm by unfollowing certain accounts and following or interacting with more positive ones. They might need suggestions of other healthier things to do, or to see you leading the way by example and putting your own phone away. In the run-up to bedtime, everyone's phone should go away, no questions asked. And if you need some help sort of, I guess, resetting expectations, try engaging parents of your kids' friends for a more coordinated effort. I'm Dr. Sanjay Gupta, helping you live a better life.
1: This is KMJ.

0: We are Red Eye Radio. He's Eric Hurley, and I'm Gary McNamara. All right, that was funny that Ron came up with about James Tallarico, who said he's a Christian who hates Christianity.
1: So therefore, he's the Antichrist. Well, I mean, technically, that's what we're talking about here.
0: He's a Christian who hates Christianity.
1: Yeah.
0: You're the Antichrist.
1: Yes. Yeah. Why? Do they listen to themselves talking? It's just weird. It's just bizarre. And they're winning. They're winning elections. Seriously.
0: Yep.
1: I don't know if the problem is that we legalized it or that we didn't legalize it enough. Whatever that means. Because it has just gotten so bizarre politically. If you're thinking about getting into a political war room for the Democrats, where do you start? What do you sit down with and go, okay, here's what we're doing now. How do you get even more and more radical? They will.
0: They have.
1: They have. And they do it all the time. My brain just won't get there. I don't know what's next. Wow.
0: Well, whatever it is, it won't surprise us.
1: It won't surprise us for sure.

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6: Two Democrats in Congress primaried out in New York City. I'm Dave Anthony, Fox News, by progressive socialist candidates backed by the city's socialist mayor.
7: Zora Mamdani says the results of Tuesday's primaries were the beginning of a political movement. One of the far-left candidates he backed beat a five-term incumbent in New York's 13th congressional district. Congressman Adriano Espaillat, the chair of the Hispanic Congressional Caucus, lost his seat to Democratic socialist Darielisa Avila Chevalier. In New York's 10th congressional district, Mamdani backed progressive leader Brad Lander, ousted Congressman Dan Goldman, who was the lead prosecutor in Trump's first impeachment trial.
6: That's Fox's Madeline Rivera. A third socialist candidate won the Democratic primary for another New York congressional district, Claire Valdez.
8: Abolish ICE. Free Palestine.
6: All three of those winners face Republicans who were unopposed in November, but the districts are heavily Democratic. In South Carolina, a Trump-backed Republican beat another that the president had also endorsed in a runoff for governor. Alan Wilson will next face Democrat Jermaine Johnson. The UN's nuclear watchdog says the U.S. is right about a concession in the deal with Iran that Iran had denied.
9: Today, the head of the IAEA said there will be inspections of Iranian nuclear sites, marking a major milestone in the negotiations between the United States and Iran. Iran. He said the priority remains locating the highly enriched uranium that is currently buried inside of Iranian territory.
6: Fox's Trey Yingston, Tel Aviv. As for when those nuclear inspectors will get inside Iran, President Trump told reporters in Pennsylvania, where he went to tout American manufacturing,
10: "There's no rush, but they'll be on the ground at the appropriate time."
6: The president posted on Truth Social the Senate's vote joining the House approving a resolution aiming to limit his war powers is meaningless, but it makes his job more difficult, calling four Senate Republicans losers for joining Democrats. In another Truth post, he accused oil companies of gouging, demanding they lower gas prices. 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
6: The Iran conflict and keeping shipping flowing through the Strait of Hormuz will be discussed today at the White House when NATO leader Mark Rutte goes for talks with President Trump. And then tonight, we'll hear from the president, kicking off the Great American State Fair with a rally on the National Mall, which will include an Air Force flyover.
13: The F-16 commander is Major Taylor Heister, who joined Fox's America's Newsroom Tuesday.
14: We'll be over Washington, D.C. just after the president's remarks.
13: And Major Heister admits there is a bit of excitement involved for him and his team.
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0: Now, it's Red Eye Radio. Gary McNamara and Eric Hurley talk about everything from politics to social issues and news of the day. Whether you're up late or you're just starting your day, welcome to the show from the Relief Factor Studios. This is Red Eye Radio.
19: All across America, we are Red Eye Radio. He is Eric Hurley, and I'm Gary McNamara. Good morning. Welcome.
20: Hi.
19: You know, we had said yesterday, because we had read a couple of articles saying, well, there's this great debate going on in the Democratic Party about, this great, split between the Democratic Socialist of America and everybody else. And we said, no, the Democratic Socialists of America are taking over, and that's sort of, you know, the Democratic Party, slowly but surely. It's the direction of where they're going. You know, we look at New York City and you can say, well, New York City has gone full communist. But as we all know, when you look at Bernie Sanders, when you look at AOC, when you look at Plattner, when you look at what's going on in New York City and other New York races from yesterday, clearly, as we said, that's the direction. That's the momentum of the Democratic Party. But it gets you into moments like this, though. I mean, that this is the problem, because there it looks like they're not trying to moderate. In Texas, for example, Tallarico's trying to come across as a moderate, and then stuff comes up.
20: Audio appears.
19: Here he is. Listen to this here. Interviewed James Tallarico running here in the state of Texas for the Senate as a Democrat. Here we go.
20: All right.
21: Yeah, and that's, you know, I always think of myself as a Christian who hates Christianity.
20: Yep.
21: Right? And like...
22: So, a vegan who eats barbecue and a Christian who hates Christianity.
19: Right. Now that is unsuccessfully trying to walk the tightrope.
22: Boo Christianity! Hey, dude, you're in Texas.
19: You know, I'm a God-fearing person, but you know something? The problem is God.
22: Yeah. We shouldn't fear him.
19: Now the headline in Fox News is even better.
22: Oh, wait, I called him a him. Now I'm in trouble. Wait. Let's go to God's social media page and see what his pronouns are.
19: Okay. here's the headline.
22: Uh-huh. I can't find his LinkedIn page. Yeah.
19: Here's the headline about Tallarico. Tallarico says he hates Christianity in unearthed interview with transgender Latinx theologian. The hell is a transgender Latinx theologian?
22: I don't know.
19: How does that differentiate you from a regular theologian? You know?
22: What? Okay, I want to see...
19: You theologian, you. Oh, apparently theologian is not the problem with that.
22: Right,
19: title.
22: No, that's... No, what I want to see is... I want to know what... And I'm going to ask the people at Guinness... Not the beer company, the world record people. Or the beer company.
19: You can ask both.
22: I don't care. What's the longest hyphenated that liberals have used to describe a person? I want to know.
19: Go to AI.
22: I want to know.
19: If you can find that in AI.
22: How long they have to tell you everything about the person before they tell you about the person.
19: Yeah.
22: My gosh. Wow. Okay. And they're still going with that Latinx thing, huh?
19: Yeah.
22: Really? Wow. That sounds like a box of tissues in Del Rio.
19: Not going to give that one up.
22: Yeah. That it's all my friends from Del Rio. I'm telling you right now, laughed at that so hard, all my buddies. We have a group that we've been in friends since grade school. We get together. We try to get together every year. We just got together a few months ago. And I remember when that Latinx thing started. My gosh, they were laughing. It was the hardest laughter I'd seen in a long time. Latinx, what's this supposed to be? Because one of the guys was saying, like, remember we were saying at first Latinx?
19: Yeah.
22: We were saying it wrong.
19: Yeah.
22: You know, apparently.
19: Well, that's because we were on this very early on. It was like Antifa.
22: We were saying Antifa.
19: And because anti-fascist. Right.
22: Exactly.
19: Right, exactly. But even though an anti-fascist is a fascist, as we know.
22: Right, yes.
19: Forget about how to pronounce the word. They do everything wrong with words.
22: Yes, exactly.
19: The pronunciation is wrong. The definition is wrong.
22: Right. It's this entire thing. It's shaping up. This is the very clear definition of the cultures of where we are as states. You know, you look at what happened in New York. All right. Mamdani's people win. And did you expect anything else?
1: Well, it's what we said yesterday. I mean, there really isn't. There may be a quiet, very small debate going on in the Democrat Party, but those people are being pushed out.
22: Oh, as
1: you saw with Goldman.
22: Yeah. Right.
1: Let me I'm going to see what the he was down by 30 at one point.
22: Mm-hmm.
1: This is Representative Goldman. Remember, he was all part of the, you know, he was one of the impeachment counsels and constantly pounding on Trump,
22: right,
1: day in and day out. He was what we called one of the pit bulls.
22: Yeah,
1: him and Adam Schiff.
22: Yeah,
1: were the pit bulls, and he got annihilated.
22: Yeah,
1: last night. Why? He's not a racist.
22: Yeah, right.
1: I mean, if there's anything that clear after the Plattner victory, you know, where it's like, hey, let's actually go for a Nazi. If you're looking for some type of consistency coming, when you look, for example, in the Northeast in this country, you know, that's where it's going.
22: Yeah, yeah, exactly.
1: But, you know, the Jonathan Turley, I was reading yesterday, he said, oh, my God, he said, Goldman talking about, you know, he got kicked out of the coffee shop or whatever.
22: Right, right.
1: Because we'll read it later on. You know, you look at it and it's like Goldman is completely unacceptable now for the Democratic Party. Why? He's not an anti-Semite. He supports as a Jew. He supports Israel.
22: Yeah.
1: Now, quietly, he supports it.
22: Right.
1: He's not out there saying this is ridiculous what we're doing.
22: Right.
1: But quietly he supports it. He doesn't go overboard in doing it.
22: But remember, that's the whole thing. Silence is violence for them.
1: Overboard by the Democrat standard, not by my standard. I want to make that clear.
22: Right, right. Silence is violence. If you're not if Goldman's not going to be a loud anti-Semite, you know, he's going the opposite direction, though. This is the problem. We know why Kamala didn't choose Shapiro. We know why.
1: Yep.
22: Shapiro, by the way, was the choice that everybody thought and looked at and said, look, a governor that, and by the way, he wasn't a moderate, but some of the media were calling him a moderate, the whole thing. Nope. Sorry. And remember the story that came out about him? Asked him if he was secretly working for the Israelis during the interview process for Kamala's campaign, Governor Shapiro.
1: Oh, yeah.
22: That was, this is where they are.
1: Yeah.
22: You have to be an anti-Semite.
1: Yep. Wow. Right now, with 95% of the vote in District 10, Lander is up 65.9 to 34.1, almost 32 points over Goldman. And what's Goldman's sin as a Democrat?
22: It's not an anti-Semite. It's
1: not an anti-Semite racist. I mean, it's just taken full control of the Democratic Party in the Northeast, in Michigan. That was talked about, you know, yesterday, to what's going on in Michigan.
22: Mm-hmm.
1: And you just look at it, and it's just like, this is where they're going.
22: No, this is it.
1: This is where the Democratic Party is going. Full bore communist racist.
22: Yes.
1: It's where they're going.
22: Yes. You know, the
1: communist racist Nazi
19: I have to throw Nazi in there.
22: Exactly.
19: It's just, it's really, when you look at it.
22: Yeah, Trump is still Hitler. I don't know where it goes from here. But I said after October 7th, there's a solid line on one side, radicals, on the other side, everybody else. And the Democratic Party are the radicals. And they, after October 7th, proudly put on display their anti-Semitism all across the U.S. And now it is part of the basis of their party. You don't qualify. I mean, we knew that. Again, when Kamala overlooked Shapiro and said, no.
19: No, but I think you made the best point. When they brought him in to vet him.
22: Yeah, they asked him.
19: Are you working for Israel?
22: Are you secretly working for Israel? Are you an Israeli spy?
19: I know. So you look at, you know, when we talk about it, we've talked about identity politics, where they judge people by groups and not individuals. And you have had many Democrats, fewer now, because they're basically, you know, they've been basically pushed to the side. But you had Democrats over the last 10 years say, we got to stop the identity politics, which is judging people by groups and not individuals. That's gone. You have the radical transgender movement, the most misogynist and sexist policy that's been institutionalized, by a political party in my lifetime.
22: Yeah.
19: As misogynist and sexist as you can get. And now the anti-Semitism, the support for communism and wild support for a Nazi.
22: Yeah. Yeah.
19: Senate candidate.
22: Right.
19: I mean, it's just, we're not making this up. This is, this is reality right now.
22: This is reality right now.
19: And how do we know? Because the old time Democrats are going, you know, the ones that have been pushed to the side, where the hell is this going?
22: Right. Yeah. Look, it's, and I've had a couple of people who are, I don't know, they really don't describe themselves in email, who have said they have lots of friends who are Democrats who are not radicals. This has happened in recent days. They're not radicals. They're not the ones, because we were going over their, basically, the new communist agenda stuff, which we'll have to revisit, of course, and because people won't believe it. It's going to be like the Obama thing, the interview with the San Francisco Chronicle from 2008. That people won't believe it. It's actually there, and that this is what they're promoting. This is what they officially want to do, and dismantle the Constitution and mm-hmm. all of it that comes along with it. But folks reaching out to me are saying they're friends. You know, they're not radicals. But here's the difference: if you're voting for them, then you are. On one side, the radicals, on the other side, everybody else. If you're supporting them politically, then you are radical.
19: I told you a couple of weeks ago about a boss from a long, long time ago who hired me. He was liberal, but he always said, I'm not an insane liberal. Mm. And he was egging me on a few weeks ago. We don't talk that much, but we message each other. Everything's cordial. Really like love their family and everything else. Mm-hmm. But he always said, I remember because he was talking about, you know, an SUV. Yeah, I still drive an SUV, whatever. I mean, I'm not a crazy, but this goes back decades upon decades ago.
22: Yeah.
19: And he said, oh, you're going to vote for, what's going on with Tallarico, whatever. You're going to vote for Tallarico? And I went, I was cutting the lawn, you know, I was doing stuff. And I said, you know, and I just didn't get back to him. He goes, what's going on? How come you won't do it? What do you support now? I'm like, whoa. Wow, he's really egging me on here.
22: Right.
19: It caught me off guard.
22: Right.
19: And I just laid out why I can't vote for the Democrats. And I talked about the radical transgender movement. I talked about the sexism and misogyny of it. Mm-hmm. Talked about the, you know, identity politics. Mm-hmm. And even use the examples. You know, this person, this, or you've got to stop judging people by groups. Laid out the Democrats that said it,
22: right.
19: And then talked about anti-Semitism.
1: And he just, you know, wrote something, whatever. It wasn't even, I don't even remember what it was. Then about an hour went by and he writes back to me. He goes, on further thought, did you copy and paste what you sent me?
22: Wow.
1: You know,
22: yeah, and, like you're and, not. And this right. is, again, right, a reminder. He knows what you do for a living.
1: Right. He said, he hired me.
22: I know.
1: He said, did you copy and paste this like from the MAGA handbook or something like that? And I laid out to him what I don't like about the Republican Party.
22: Right.
1: And that I've been, you know, an independent, even though I have voted exclusively in Republican primaries and for Republican candidates.
22: Right.
1: Since then, but the Republican Party is not conservative enough for me. I laid that all out. He goes, did you copy and paste that from the MAGA Bible or something like that?
22: Yeah.
1: It was. Okay. And I would just say, the point was, he could not accept that that's where the Democratic Party is. Right. So he might still be more of a moderate. He just will not accept, and I wonder if that's the case.
22: Oh, yeah.
1: He will not accept the fact that that's where the Democratic Party is going. He views that as...
22: He doesn't believe what you're telling him about the Democrats. Okay, that makes sense. Yeah.
1: We are Red Eye Radio.
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19: We are on our radio. He's Eric Carly, and I'm Gary McNamara. So, yeah, I really think, you know, when you talk about some of the emails you've gotten where, you know, people say, well, my Democrat friends aren't as, you know, wild and crazy as that. Well, talk to them and ask them if they'll actually defend it and go through all the different things.
22: Yeah.
19: And you get a blank stare. Because I have not found one Democrat, and I know a lot.
22: Yeah. Yeah.
19: That will actually argue any of these points. They'll just throw back at you, well, you're just, you know, you're a right-wing talk show host, and so you're just throwing... They won't actually debate the issues. They throw the labels back at you.
22: Yeah.
19: Their defense is, you know, where I stand on the issues. But it doesn't matter. It doesn't matter if I say I criticize the Republican Party all the time. They're not as conservative. Well, you're a conservative then. And as a conservative, you're intolerant of what? Explain. Well, I'm just done with this. I'm not going to get into an argument with you. And they turn around and they walk away and I'm just smiling.
22: Yeah.
19: I'm like, no, we're just having a discussion. I'm not angry.
22: Right.
19: I'm not angry at you or anything.
22: Right. No.
19: And so I really think there's a huge segment of Democrats, especially in the Heartland, that are in complete denial.
22: Right.
19: They're in the denial stage right now.
22: No, I think they are.

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15: 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I did mention that I'm traveling this week. In fact, I'm heading out later this morning, heading to the airport for the 44th annual Shell Rotel Super Rigs. This is incredible. By the way, I've been a judge now for, this is my 26th year judging Shell Rotel Super Rigs, and I couldn't be more excited. 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
3: Yeah. You go have your fun.
15: Oh, man.
3: You go play and have fun, and I'll sit here and continue just to shovel away in the coal mine.
15: You know, it's both work and fun. It is, because we judge rain or shine, and hopefully there's only a little bit of rain. It looks like Thursday is going to be good, but usually it's fairly hot, but it's so much fun looking at these cool rigs. It really is. I've been doing it, again, this is my 26th year, and it's a ton of fun. So you're welcome. And we also, man, there's so much going on out there. It's just, I don't get to take in all of the fun because we're working as judges. But if you're a spectator or a driver, you can take it all in for all 3 days. It's pretty cool.
3: And I'll be suffering here.
15: Yeah.
3: Am I protesting too much?
15: Probably. You can come with me. Come on out.
3: All right. Is it going to be hot?
15: Bristol, according to the forecast, is mid-80s. I think Thursday is going to be 85, but then it's going to cool down. We may have some rain on Saturday. I've at Super Rigs 1 year, we were in Florida, not far from Orlando. The first tropical storm of the season came in, and we were judging trucks in pouring rain. I mean, a tropical storm. The winds weren't bad. So as tropical storms go, Florida probably was like, nah, this isn't a big storm. And the first truck that pulled up was a

0: when I was setting up the mortgage and everything else at this time.
1: Yeah. Wow. Yeah. How long? 20?
0: It's 20 years, January. I'll be in the house 20 years as of January 12th, you know, this upcoming January 12th.
1: Whoa.
0: So the house right now, they were building.
1: They started building it about right now?
0: Yeah. They were clearing the property and.
1: Right.
0: And everything else. So everything that I, you know, everything that you have, I'm getting everything. It's like, I'm getting everything redone. I'm getting new windows in the back. I'm getting new doors. I'm getting a new chlorine generation system. Wow. I'm going to get the whole, you know, the back, you know, pool deck, you know, the moat.
1: Yeah.
0: Get the moat, in perfect shape, and whatever has to be done. You know, I got just a few years ago a new, you know, furnace and air conditioning system.
1: Yeah.
0: You know, a lot of that was because I had the old Freon system.
1: Oh.
0: The old Freon system, and that's
1: right.
0: Well, we really don't have any left. If you want a Freon charge for this system, it's going to cost you $1,000. What?
1: Yeah.
0: This goes back about 5 years ago, six years ago.
1: Yeah. Wow.
0: When I got the new system in. So, I mean, so, you know, that's all done. But, yeah.
1: We talked about it then, you know, because it was like, you know, just keep in mind, you know, 15, 20 years down the road.
0: Yeah, here it is.
1: I mean, my house was built in 1968, so it's almost as old as I am.
0: So, yeah. So, again, to the White House, if you want to know anything about water and clean water, come ask
1: That's
0: me
1: right.
0: if you're looking for some advice on the reflecting pool.
1: Did you see they're writing tickets, citations for people who put their hands in the reflecting pool water? I don't know.
0: Is that because of bacteria?
1: I don't know. Is it the people's bacteria that they're spreading to the water or vice versa? Trump's like, I don't trust these people. I don't know these people. They're putting bacteria in the water. Everybody knows.
0: Or they just don't want you, you know, it's sort of like don't.
1: It probably isn't a good thing.
0: Don't feed the animals.
1: Yeah, right.
0: Don't pet the animals to. Yeah. Stay away from it. But you and I said, look, you've got a huge body of water like that, even a couple of feet deep.
1: Yeah.
0: If you don't have a modern chlorinated pool system of some kind, you're going to have problems.
1: Well, I'd say even more so with the shallower water.
0: Yeah.
1: Because the water will heat up, you know, faster. So, yeah.
0: Yeah. I can't wait. You know, I've been using, because the actual chlorine generator, which is the system that hooks up, you know, to the computer and actually does the electrolysis and makes the chlorine out of the salt water, that went on me like over the wintertime.
1: Yeah.
0: So I went and ordered what I thought was a replacement. I couldn't find a replacement. There's no replacements for that model anymore. And I looked at it and I just went, you know, I looked at some of the new systems and I went, wow, they've advanced in 20 years.
1: Yeah.
0: It's like, okay, I'm just going to get a whole new system.
1: Yeah.
0: So, I've been so busy and everything with, you know, just so much and dad and you name it that it's just, you know, now. And, you got to pay attention when you don't have that chlorine generator. And like, I don't like this. I have to pay attention every single day to my pool.
1: Yeah.
0: You know, when you're adding chlorine instead of having the system all set. And the thing is, when you have the chlorine generator, which is in the system, chlorinated water comes out of, you know, every outlet. So it's distributed much better.
1: Yeah.
0: And I actually saw, I had a brush just a tiny bit. I could see it on the side. And I have these amber glasses. If you wear it, you can see it. You know, you can see when it's developing that you can't even see with the naked eye.
1: Right, right.
0: And so it's like, you know, I'm scrubbing to make sure nothing's in there. And my pool's never been green, ever.
1: Yeah.
0: And that's like, it's a point. Is this a guy thing?
1: No.
0: Am I sexist for saying this?
1: I would be late to a wedding when I have my pool, if I saw just the smallest spot of green.
0: I know.
1: Stop everything. Tell them to wait. They can get married tomorrow because I got to clean the pool.
0: Well, I always get the postcard, you know, from my city because they know I have a pool.
1: Yeah.
0: You know, and because of mosquitoes,
1: right,
0: you cannot have standing water,
1: right,
0: and it cannot be algae in your pool. No green pools. I'm like, you don't need to enforce me.
1: Right. Yeah.
0: You don't need, you know, I have an obsessive compulsive disorder.
1: Yeah.
0: Over clean water in the pool.
1: Yeah.

0: Yeah.
1: You know? And yeah. I will. And it's legal because I have guerrilla law where I live, which is, you know, Gary, first three, you know, guerrilla law.
0: Right, right, right.
1: You know, yeah, Gary, yeah, yeah. Gary law. I have Gary law.
0: Gary law.
1: I call it guerrilla law.
0: Right.
1: And if you pee in my pool,
0: uh-huh,
1: it's a death penalty.
0: Yeah. Does water turn blue? It's like like the Adam Sandler movie? Like in Grown Ups? Ew!
1: I guess you can put some chemical in that does that. Does that?
0: I don't know.
1: Yeah, I think there's some chemical.
0: Is there?
1: I heard that.
0: I wish I would have known that when I, when, because we had, our kids were small.
1: You know, I don't know. Maybe that's just an urban legend.
0: Probably.
1: Just like the inside of a banana peel can, you know, is a hallucinogen that can, you know, get you high.
0: You know how you can tell? You know how you can tell? Because your kids haven't been out of the water in 4 hours. There's no way they didn't. Of course they did.
1: I don't know why, but when, you know, for example, I actually know the chemistry. I'm not going to go into it. The chemistry of how the chlorine works and everything else. And, you know, the oxidation and everything once the chlorine's in, and good chlorine, bad chlorine. I understand all of that, which is great. And I understand the vast majority of my blood work. And I've come to realize maybe ignorance is bliss. Maybe I need to be what a significant portion of the country has become, which is just, I don't care about anything.
0: Yeah.
1: I don't want to know.
0: Yeah.
1: I don't want to know. I don't want to know.
0: By the way, I was at a resort one time with a buddy of mine. And he goes, hey, let's swim up to the bar. It had swim up bar. And he swims up. The bartender says, and we're kind of just, you know, sitting there for a minute. And the bartender goes, hey, you want a beer? He goes, no, I just came up to pee. And then I swam off and left me there. And I'm looking around and everybody's, and I'm like, oh, I got to go. Because I don't even know if he's telling the truth or not. Oh, man. Yeah. Yeah. It was, I'm half certain it was a joke. I really hope it was a joke.
1: The problem is,
0: yeah,
1: the half.
0: Yeah. I know.
1: The half circle.
0: I know.
1: That's the problem.
0: I still, to this day, can't be sure.
1: Because yeah. Did you, like, swim away from the area slowly?
0: I went in the opposite direction that he did. Yeah. I'd like that would help. I was like, please have chlorine. Please have chlorine. Please have chlorine.
1: So, have a good time in Bristol, though.
0: Yes, yeah. We're going to have a great time. We want you to come out and have a great time with us all 3 days. And it celebrates... By the way, this is a working truck show. We do have some show trucks that come out, but these trucks actually work, the ones that compete for the prizes, the top prizes. These are working trucks, and this is our way, Shell's way, of saying thank you for the job you do, and they also look great. And it's unbelievable to see them shine the way they do, knowing some of the jobs they do with them. It's incredible.
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0: is Eric Cronin, and I'm Gary McNamara. I just wonder how long it'll be before I hear this commercial run by the Republicans in Texas. We played it once to start off the show, but it's just our audio cut of the day, and it's just so beautiful from James Tallarico, the Democrat. The Democrat Socialist of America who's trying to pretend he's not and trying to walk that fine line.
1: Yeah.
0: This is a tough one. Listen to this one.
2: Yeah. And that's, you know, I always think of myself as a Christian who hates Christianity.
3: Yep.
2: Right.
3: And
2: my-
0: I just love how you're just struggling for words.
1: I'm like, where do you go from that? Happy Easter? What? I'm a Christian who hates Christianity. Well, that wouldn't be a Christian.
0: That would be a non-Christian.
1: That would be a non-Christian,
0: right.
1: Whether agnostic, atheist, or whatever.
0: Funny thing is, you were talking about hyphenating before.
1: Oh, how many hyphens have we got to put there?
0: Yes.
1: Oh, my gosh.
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10: Socialists unite in New York City. I'm Dave Anthony, Fox News. Voters picked three of them in Democratic primaries for Congress.
11: Solidarity is the force that we need to vanquish Trump's fascism, to abolish ICE, and to stand up to the billionaires.
10: Brad Lander defeated Congressman Dan Goldman by more than 30 points after getting support from socialist Mayor Zoran Mamdani. Claire Valdez also rode that endorsement to primary victory, and the third winner knocked out another incumbent, Congressman Adriano Espaillat.
12: The chair of the Hispanic Congressional Caucus loses his seat to Mamdani-backed Democratic Socialist Daria Lisa Avila Chevalier. Chevalier wants to abolish ICE in prisons and says all deportations are wrong, even for convicted murderers. She led anti-Israel protests at Columbia University.
10: That's Fox's Brian Yenes. President Trump posted on Truth Social, America the Beautiful will never be a communist country. A Republican he endorsed the other day in South Carolina won a runoff for governor.
13: I want to thank you, Mr. President.
10: Alan Wilson beat Pamela Yvette, who the president had also endorsed. Wilson will face Democrat Jermaine Johnson in November. In another Truth Post, President Trump demanded oil companies stop gouging us at the pump, demanding gas prices fall as fast as oil prices have after the deal with Iran reopened shipping in the Strait of Hormuz. And speaking of that agreement that aims to prevent Iran from having nuclear weapons,
14: Iranian officials played down Vice President J.D. Vance's announcement that they'd agreed to allow in nuclear inspectors. But the UN's nuclear watchdog says Iranian statements are just politics.
15: This has been signed, has been agreed. This memorandum of understanding says explicitly that nuclear activities will be supervised by the IAEA.
14: Rafael Grossi from the International Atomic Energy Agency. He won't confirm when inspections will start.
10: Fox's Jonathan Savage. The president also posted that the Senate approving a war powers resolution is meaningless. 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
10: While voters in New York City were choosing socialists, calling for ICE to be abolished in Democratic primaries, eight people were locked away for a long time in Texas.
18: For last year's armed July 4th attack on the Prairie Land ICE Detention Center in Alvarado, Texas, which resulted in a police officer shot in the neck, alleged organizer Benjamin Song, who shot and wounded the officer, was sentenced to 100 years in prison. The seven others received terms ranging from 30 to 70 years. Prosecutors calling it domestic terrorism, calling the violence an attack plotted by Antifa operatives, but defense attorneys deny there were Antifa associations, insisting it was just a demonstration with fireworks before gunshots broke out. Lillian Wu, Fox News.
10: On Wall Street, stock futures are mixed. Down a bit for the Dow, up for the Nasdaq the day after it plunged 579 points. At soccer's World Cup, another star.
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25: This is America in the Morning from Westwood One. Good morning, I'm John Trout. It's Wednesday, June 24th, 2026. Here's what's coming up on America in the Morning.
26: The Senate passes a bipartisan war powers vote in a symbolic rebuke to President Trump and the Iran war. I'm John Stolness in Washington.
27: Sentences handed down in an attack on an ICE detention center in Texas. I'm Clayton Neville.
28: Healthcare fraud crackdown. I'm Lisa Dwyer.
29: An emerging plan to break the Strait of Hormuz bottleneck by evacuating some 11,000 stranded seafarers. Sagar Magani, Washington.
30: On Wall Street, stocks are coming off a losing day amid a global tech sell-off. I'm Jessica Ettinger.
31: ExxonMobil can sue Cuban state-owned companies in American courts. I'm Julie Walker.
32: Cristiano Ronaldo became the first player to score in 6 different World Cup tournaments. I'm Ed Donahue.
25: All ahead on America in the Morning. It's 7 after. A rare act of rebuke by the Republican-controlled Senate Tuesday, voting to approve a war powers resolution that would require President Trump to get congressional approval to wage war with Iran. Washington correspondent John Stolness has more.
26: While one Democrat, Pennsylvania's John Fetterman, sided with most of the Republicans in voting no, 4 Republicans crossed the aisle and voted yes. Bill Cassidy, Lisa Murkowski, Susan Collins, and Rand Paul. Prior to a speech in Lehigh Valley, Pennsylvania, yesterday, the president was asked about criticism of his handling of the Iran war coming from some Senate Republicans.
33: Well, I think anybody that's been critical of it has to be educated, even if they're friends of mine.
26: On the Senate floor, Republican Senator Jim Risch explained why authorizing the war powers resolution right now is a bad idea.
34: Voting on this, whether it passes or fails, sends a message to Iran. If this passes, the Iranians are going to simply stand up and walk away from negotiations. They're going to say this thing's over. The Congress has told the President of the United States, leave us alone. We can do whatever we want to do, and they will walk away.
26: Democratic Senate Minority Leader Chuck Schumer said Republicans who are too afraid to criticize Trump's handling of the war in public should at least express that frustration to him in private.
35: Republicans can complain about Trump's war, his secrecy, and his disastrous deal with Iran all they want behind closed doors. But the only way to ensure this war ends once and for all is for Republicans to act.
26: President Trump is scheduled to meet with Republican lawmakers on Capitol Hill later today. The state of the negotiations with Iran is expected to be topic number one. Ahead of the vote, Democratic Senator Chris Van Hollen urged Republicans to join them in voting yes.
36: We should take a stand today and end this war. And we should finally start putting the interests of the American people ahead of costly and unnecessary conflicts.
26: The GOP-controlled House passed a similar measure last month. Enough Republicans voted with Democrats to prevent House Speaker Mike Johnson from keeping it off the floor. As a concurrent resolution, the War Powers Act has no force of law and does not need the president to sign off on it. In a social media post, the president accused the Senate of providing aid and comfort to the enemy and called it a meaningless vote. John Stolness, Washington.
25: Today's show host Savannah Guthrie makes an emotional appeal as her mother's February disappearance remains unsolved. Correspondent Clayton Neville has the latest.
1: News broke this week that a ransom note linked to the February kidnapping of Nancy Guthrie may have indicated the 84-year-old died after she was taken from her Arizona home. Months later, her family's still begging for answers.
3: A reward is there. 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
3: This is unusual and unprecedented, to say the least, to be sitting here. But, you know, I don't have any comment on the story and not involved in our coverage. But I can't pretend I'm not here. And so since I am, I wanted to just take the opportunity to ask people to really to beg people to come forward. Somebody knows something.
1: With the story back in the spotlight, the family hoping someone says something.
3: And this is a new story today that is on your radar, but this is the life that my sister lives, that I live, that my brother lives, that our extended families live, that our children live every day. And we are in agony. We cannot be at peace, so no matter how much I try to come out here every day and smile and find that joy, and I will, I promise I will. This is a moment to tell you that we need your help. We're begging for your help.
1: The Pima County Sheriff's Department in Arizona referring questions about the ransom notes to the FBI. Federal investigators haven't commented. I'm Clayton Neville.
25: 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It's 12 after. When we return on America in the Morning, hundreds of charges and a sweeping health care fraud crackdown. After these messages.
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25: Welcome back. You're with America in the Morning. The threat for severe weather continues today. Here's AccuWeather.com meteorologist LaTroy Thornton with the outlook.
11: Portions of over a dozen states face the risk for severe weather today and through tonight, with a stalled front serving as the focus for that risk today. Places from the western part of the Florida Panhandle, north and west through Arkansas, into Kansas and Oklahoma, westward into parts of the Texas Panhandle and far eastern New Mexico, and northward from there through eastern Colorado, southern and western Nebraska, and southeastern Wyoming could have thunderstorms into tonight with damaging wind gusts and large hail. The chance for at least a spotty thunderstorm this afternoon extends to the south and west from there across the Four Corners region, with the potential that some of these storms may be dry, bringing lightning but little to no rain. This worsens the fire risk today and tomorrow across a large portion of that area, with the fire threat remaining high for many inland portions of the western U.S. thanks to the combination of gusty winds and low humidity as well. The west also looks to be rather hot for today, with widespread highs of 5 to 10 degrees above the historical average, away from the more comfortable conditions along the coast. The heat even extends into the day tomorrow for the southwestern states. As this front eventually becomes absorbed into another storm dropping southward out of the Great Lakes region, repeated rounds of rainfall may result, with an area from Kansas and southern Nebraska eastward through the Ohio Valley into perhaps southwestern Pennsylvania in line for at least an inch or two of rain from tonight through Friday night, with amounts perhaps approaching 48 inches to the south and west of the St. Louis area. By contrast, much of the East Coast should be dry today. In Pawhuska, Oklahoma, today looks humid with some sun, but a thunderstorm around, high 81. For Philadelphia, it's looking warmer today and less humid with sun, high 85. That's the nation's weather. I'm AccuWeather.com meteorologist LaTroy Thornton.
25: 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I'm John Trout. Federal prosecutors announce hundreds of charges in a sweeping health care fraud crackdown worth billions. Lisa Dwyer has details.
0: The Justice Department announced criminal charges against 455 people as part of another health care fraud crackdown that officials say involved more than $6.5 billion in false claims. In one particularly egregious case, head of the U.S. Centers for Medicare and Medicaid Services, Dr. Mehmet Oz, says a heart doctor in Florida is accused of billing insurers for medically unnecessary cardiovascular screening tests for college student athletes, and then rubber stamping the results as normal without reviewing them. In one instance in 2024,
2: the doctor we believe from the moment he got the image to said it was fine was 11 seconds.
0: The test results actually revealed a significantly enlarged heart. The teen patient later died on the basketball court.
2: The October EKG was read as normal. The kid was dead a month later.
0: I'm Lisa Dwyer.
25: The U.S. and Iran continue their dispute over whether Tehran has agreed to nuclear inspections. Here's correspondent Sagar Magani.
10: The U.S. and Iran are disagreeing over whether Tehran has agreed to let U.N. inspectors into its nuclear sites. Yesterday, Vice President Vance said that was agreed to during talks in Switzerland.
12: That is a major milestone for the American people.
10: But today, Iran's foreign ministry said U.N. inspectors are not scheduled to see nuclear sites the U.S. bombed last year.
13: They're wrong. They know they're wrong. They told us inside, and we have it down 100% inspections.
10: President Trump says if Iran had not agreed, he'd cut off talks. Asked when the inspections will happen.
13: There's no rush, but they'll be on the ground at the appropriate time.
10: The dispute came as a UN agency announced an emerging plan to break the Strait of Hormuz bottleneck by evacuating some 11,000 stranded seafarers. Sagar Magani, Washington.
25: It's 18 after. When we return on America in the Morning, sanctions lifted. Iran sells oil in U.S. dollars. After these messages.
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25: It's 20 after. America in the Morning continues with a look at Wednesday business. Here's CNBC's Jessica Ettinger.
19: Wall Street opens this morning after a losing day for stocks yesterday and a global tech sell-off. Chipmaker Micron shares tanked 13% by the close yesterday. It will report quarterly results after the closing bell this afternoon. SpaceX, though, a bright spot. It snapped a three-day losing streak. It gained 1% yesterday. Shares, though, did dip below the IPO price, the initial public offering price of $150. Here's a take from Ritholtz Wealth's Josh Brown on CNBC.
20: They're in the stock to begin with, primarily because the stock's going up. So once that stops and goes into reverse, they're not like looking up the 8K and trying to familiarize themselves with, you know, the cash flows. They sell it.
19: Factory job cuts in June neared financial crisis and COVID levels. This is from S&P, the worst since 2009. This even with the Trump administration trying to bring manufacturing back by slapping tariffs on goods imported from overseas. U.S. crude oil back around $73 a barrel as Iran gets something from the U.S. it hasn't gotten since the 1980s. Sanctions lifted and Iranian oil being sold in U.S. dollars. Although the U.S. and Iran are saying two different things about that.
22: President Trump saying this week that Iran's oil revenues would be used to buy U.S. agricultural products, including corn and soybeans. Well, Iran is now pushing back on that claim, with the foreign ministry spokesperson Ismail Barghay saying today Tehran faces no restrictions on how it uses those funds and will also spend the money as it sees fit. President Trump was asked whether he could guarantee the money would not be used to rebuild Iran's military. His response was, we'll see.
19: That's CNBC's Dan Murphy. As prices at the pump fall from Iran war highs, jet fuel has also fallen, but don't expect airfares to come down.
24: I wouldn't expect them to come down. Now that jet fuel prices have dropped, there is no expectation within the industry that you are going to see the airlines say, okay, well, ticket fares are up about 20% compared to last year, roughly speaking. Let's drop it back. That's just not the way it works.
19: CNBC's Phil LeBeau, and he adds,
24: you have two things that drive fares. One is demand, and demand remains relatively strong. Two, supply, and capacity has been limited by the industry this summer. So you don't have an oversupply of seats, and you still have a strong demand market out there. There's no reason to lower the fares. Their airlines won't be doing that.
19: It is day two today of Amazon's four-day Prime sale. Walmart is holding a competing sale. Also on today's watch list, the Fed releases its annual bank stress test results. We also find out sales numbers for new construction homes today.
25: I'm sure you'll have that for us tomorrow morning on America in the Morning. Thank you, CNBC's Jessica Ettinger. It's 24 past. The Supreme Court says Exxon can sue Cuba. Details when America in the Morning continues after these messages.
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3: 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And then there's Sukai. Oh, Sukai is even hotter. My younger daughter had her graduation dinner at Sukai, and it was delicious, and it was dazzling. The tableside skills from their elite master chefs, they are spectacular. Afterwards, why not cool off with a sunset cocktail on the terrace? The view from there, if you've not seen it, oh, it is unrivaled in the valley. Finally, have you ever known someone who makes you say, how did she know that? Well, medium Teresa Caputo, yeah, she already knows what you're doing this summer. And you know what that is? It's grabbing a hot ticket to her show on August 29th. All this and much more makes for a burning hot summer at Table Mountain Casino Resort.

0: Welcome back. This is America in the Morning. It's 26 after. ExxonMobil can pursue a lawsuit over property seized by Cuba's Castro regime. Julie Walker reports on the decision made by the U.S. Supreme Court.
1: The Supreme Court rules ExxonMobil can sue Cuban state-owned companies in American courts over property on the island nation that was seized after Fidel Castro took power. The decision Tuesday was the second in as many months in favor of U.S. owners of Cuban property that was confiscated by the communist government more than 65 years ago. The outcome in the two cases could be an additional lever for the Trump administration to exert pressure on Cuba, which is already being squeezed by a U.S. oil embargo. I'm Julie Walker.
0: World Cup history is once again made. The first player to score in six tournaments has emerged, Ed Donahue reports.
2: Cristiano Ronaldo became the first player to score in six different World Cup tournaments. He had two goals in Houston for a 5-0 victory over Uzbekistan. The 41-year-old Ronaldo scored his first World Cup goal back in 2006. His fans in Houston were vocal.
3: Portugal! Portugal! Cristiano Ronaldo!
2: Ronaldo rebounded after a disappointing performance in the opening 1-1 draw with Congo.
4: Mejoramos. La vida es así.
2: He says, we improved. That's life. There are trade-offs we face during matches, during life. And the main objective is always to improve. That's what we do. Ronaldo has 10 career World Cup goals, 8 behind the leader, Lionel Messi. I'm Ed Donahue.
0: On this date in history, June 24th, 1948, the Soviet Union began the Berlin blockade, cutting off land access to West Berlin and setting the stage for the historic Berlin airlift. In 1997, the U.S. Air Force reported that the infamous Roswell incident involved a military balloon project, not extraterrestrials. Seems to be some debate of late on that one. America in the Morning for Wednesday, June 24th, 2026 is produced by Tom Cusick. I'm John Trout. This is Westwood One.
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17: A better life with Dr. Sanjay Gupta.
18: By age 35, two-thirds of American men will experience some degree of noticeable hair loss. And by age 50, about 85% of men will have significantly thinning hair. That's according to the American Hair Loss Association. Now, one dermatologist explained that hair loss can either be genetic or it can be triggered by stress, illness, surgery, medications, major life events. No matter the cause, a lot of men, understandably, are frustrated by hair loss because it seems like a loss of control. You can take great care of your scalp by all sorts of expensive lotions and potions, but that might not matter. There are some tried and true medications that might work, like minoxidil or finasteride. But another solution is just shaving it off, and I've heard more and more how liberating this can be for a lot of guys. That's the ultimate control of their appearance. I'm Dr. Sanjay Gupta, helping you live a better life.
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0: This is America in the Morning from Westwood One. I'm John Trout. Coming up this half hour.
20: The Senate, for the first time, has approved a war powers resolution seeking to block U.S. military action against Iran. Sagar Meghani, Washington.
21: Sentences handed down in an attack on an ICE detention center in Texas. I'm Clayton Neville.
22: Amazon Prime Day Top 5. I'm the new old tech guy, Chuck Palm.
1: The government opposes a plan to auction more than 100 artifacts recovered from the wreckage of the Titanic. I'm Julie Walker.
0: Big tech drags down the markets. Damian Troisi has a report from Wall Street. And in sports, an NBA draft recap with our John Stolness. That and more all ahead after these messages.
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0: Welcome back to America in the Morning. It's the first Wednesday of summer, and there's more potential severe weather. Here's AccuWeather.com meteorologist LaTroy Thornton.
33: A large portion of the western states, at least areas just away from the west coast itself, look to have a rather hot stretch continue through today, with much of the Pacific Northwest in line for temperatures rising 5 to 15 degrees above historical averages once again. This latest day of persistent heat in the region brings a risk for heat-related illnesses among heat-sensitive populations even higher. But some relief does come to the northwest later this week, and eventually some showers as well. The heat persists through at least Thursday in the southwest, though, where strengthening high pressure knocks back any chances of rain, and highs reach at least 5 to 10 degrees above the historical average for many places, from interior California through the Four Corners region. However, more comfortably cool conditions remain over coastal areas. The hot and dry conditions keep the wildfire risk elevated across a large portion of the west as well, with gusty winds, low humidity, and the risk for widely separated dry thunderstorms continuing through tomorrow, especially from the Four Corners region into Wyoming, to support the rapid start and spread of fires. More active conditions stretch to the east of there, from southeastern Wyoming, south and east through much of Kansas, parts of the Texas Panhandle, nearly all of Oklahoma, and places as far south and east as the Florida Panhandle, and storms through tonight may bring large hail and damaging winds of at least 70 to 80 miles per hour. There may also be an afternoon thunderstorm around the Florida Peninsula, with a chance for a thunderstorm any time from Missouri into Wisconsin and Michigan, where storms and some showers become more widespread, also extending north and west through much of Minnesota into North Dakota. The eastern seaboard looks dry today, but a shower could sneak into portions of northern New England by this afternoon. That's the weather across America. I'm AccuWeather.com meteorologist LaTroy Thornton.
0: 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I'm John Trout. The U.S. Senate has approved a war powers resolution in a rebuke to President Trump over the Iran conflict. House Democrat leader Hakeem Jeffries strongly criticized Republicans and the Trump administration for a reckless and costly military engagement in the Middle East. Here's Washington correspondent Sagar Magani with more.
20: The Senate, for the first time, has approved a war powers resolution seeking to block U.S. military action against Iran. It was a stunning turnaround from the 9 earlier times the Senate tried to stop the war.
2: The yeas are 50, the nays are 48.
20: Before the vote, Virginia Democrat Tim Kaine said this was different.
3: We're acting with more knowledge, even since the vote we had last week.
20: The resolution's largely symbolic and does not fully carry the force of law. Still, it reflects growing concerns from Republicans over the war and President Trump's deal with Iran to end it. Top Senate Democrat Chuck Schumer says the message is simple.
4: Only Congress has the power to take our nation to war, not Donald Trump alone.
20: The president was already due on Capitol Hill tomorrow to meet with GOP senators. Sagar Magani, Washington.
0: 8 people who were convicted in an attack on officers at an ICE detention center in Texas last summer received their sentences Tuesday. Correspondent Clayton Neville says an ICE officer survived after being shot in the neck.
8: The shooting happened last July at the Prairie Land ICE Detention Facility in Alvarado, Texas, when a small group was demonstrating with fireworks. Organizers said those fireworks were used solely to gain the attention of the detainees. While family members of the defendants pleaded for leniency, claiming the demonstration got out of control, the so-called ringleader, Benjamin Champagne Song, was sentenced to 100 years in prison. He was found guilty of attempted murder of officers and employees. Autumn Hill and Zachary Evans will serve 50 years behind bars. They and 5 others were convicted on terrorism charges connected to that shooting and received prison terms ranging from 30 to 70 years. Federal prosecutors labeled the incident domestic terrorism, alleging that Antifa operatives planned and carried out the attack. Attorneys representing the defendants, though, said they had no connection with Antifa. I'm Clayton Neville.
0: It was April 14, 1912 that the Titanic sank, but ownership disputes continue. Here's correspondent Julie Walker.
1: The government opposes a plan to auction more than 100 artifacts recovered from the wreckage of the Titanic. Georgia-based RMS Titanic has exclusive salvage rights to the famous wreck in the North Atlantic. It's extracted dishware, gold coins, and even pieces of the ship's hull, and wants to sell some of those artifacts for the first time, despite previous agreements to only display them at museums and traveling exhibitions. The government argues that plan violates existing court orders and agreements. The company says it doesn't. Meanwhile, items saved by survivors and rescuers have been sold for big money. I'm Julie Walker.
0: With the resignation of British Prime Minister Keir Starmer this week, correspondent Jill Lawless reports Brexit in 2016 fractured the European Union and broke British politics.
9: 10 years ago,

0: Welcome back. You're with America in the Morning. It's 5 till. A benevolent type, our society. Donors gave U.S. charities $617 billion in 2025. That's according to Giving USA. Here's Marcela Sanchez with more.
1: Donors gave U.S. charities $617 billion in 2025, marking a 3% increase from the previous year. This was according to the Giving USA 2026 report. Bequests jumped 17%, a trend that could indicate the start of the long-predicted great wealth transfer from baby boomers to their children and charities. Giving increased across all categories, including corporations and individuals. Strong stock markets and economic growth contributed to this rise, despite federal cuts. However, donations to religious groups did slightly decrease, and corporate giving was up only 0.5%. Marcela Sanchez.
0: A beloved 90s kid show is coming to theaters. Here's Kevin Carr with details.
2: Grab your permission slips, 90s kids. A beloved children's series is getting a big screen adaptation.
3: Seatbelts, everyone!
2: The Magic School Bus, originally an educational book series in the 1980s, then a wildly popular PBS cartoon in the 90s, is getting a makeover. Shark Tale and Monsters vs. Alien director Rob Letterman has been tapped to write the script and direct. Letterman already has a history of working with children's IPs. In 2015, he directed Jack Black in Goosebumps.
4: You just released every monster I've ever created.
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7: 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Pika Pika Pika!
2: Lily Tomlin voiced the iconic bus driver Miss Frizzle in the original animated series.
8: Take chances!
2: Netflix rebooted the series in 2017, featuring Kate McKinnon as Fiona Frizzle, the younger sister of now Professor Frizzle, with Tomlin reprising her role.
9: Miss Frizzle?
10: Class, please welcome Miss Fiona Felicity Frizzle.
2: This time around, Elizabeth Banks will be in the driver's seat as Miss Frizzle. Banks has been attached to the project since it was in development at Universal 6 years ago. She is also no stranger to adapting young adult and kids' content to the big screen, having starred as Effie Trinket in The Hunger Games.
11: And may the odds be ever in your favor.
2: And Rita Repulsa in the 2017 Power Rangers film.
12: Tell the class what you know.
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0: On this date in history, June 24th, 1948, the Soviet Union began the Berlin blockade, cutting off land access to West Berlin and setting the stage for the historic Berlin airlift. In 1997, the U.S. Air Force reported that the infamous Roswell incident involved a military balloon project, not extraterrestrials. Seems to be some debate of late on that one. That's our show for today, Wednesday, June 24th, 2026. America in the Morning is produced by Tom Cusick. I'm John Trout. This is Westwood One.
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3: America the Beautiful will never be a communist country. I'm Dave Anthony, Fox News. President Trump posted that early this morning after three socialists won Democratic primaries for Congress in New York City, all backed by Mayor Zoran Mamdani, who says his win last year
5: was not the end of a political movement. It was the beginning.
6: They're pushing to abolish ICE and overhaul the Democratic Party. And one of those shocking wins to some people would have been Darlisa Chevalier. She beat out a five-term Democratic incumbent, Adriano Espaillat. He was actually the first illegal migrant to be a member of Congress, later getting his green card and being able to be here in the United States.
3: Fox's Alexis McAdams, another winner, Brad Lander, ousts another Democratic congressman, Dan Goldman. The Senate has joined the House approving a war powers resolution attempting to limit President Trump's actions in Iran. Democratic Senate Leader Chuck Schumer says,
8: "This war is disgusting, and we hate it, and it should be ended immediately."
3: But in a Truth Social post, the president called it meaningless, and four Republicans who voted for it losers, something he'll get a chance to talk to them about at a GOP Senate lunch today.
9: Although the White House says the war powers resolution that was approved by Congress holds no significance, it will be the first time that he faces some members of Congress after they voted to withdraw U.S. forces from the region. The president is also dismissing Iran's denial that they've agreed to nuclear inspections, saying they're wrong and they know they're wrong, and inspectors will be deployed at the appropriate time.
3: Fox's Jackie Heinrich at the White House. The head of the UN's atomic watchdog said today the U.S. is right. The agreement does call for nuclear inspections, but an Iranian diplomat just responded saying that's only after a final deal is reached as nuclear talks continue. The president also just posted the Strait of Hormuz is open for oil and other shipping, Iran not charging ships. And now another potential problem. The Israeli defense minister said they won't get out of Lebanon, even if the U.S. demands it. They lost another attack on Hezbollah. 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
1: How did I lose weight? 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
2: Shine today with highs in the upper 90s. Winds northwest around 5 miles per hour in the afternoon. There's going to be a cool down on Friday and through the weekend. We're happy about that. Highs in the upper 80s. Today's high, 98 degrees, overnight 67. Tomorrow should hit about 97. Currently in Fresno, 66 degrees. In Tulare, it's 65. And in Modesto, 61 degrees. 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We start the KMJ Ag Report with ways for easier and more efficient livestock hauling. The National Cattlemen's Beef Association continues pushing to make livestock hauling safer and more efficient for drivers and the animals they haul. Lori Boyer reports.
3: The National Cattlemen's Beef Association is pushing on several fronts to make livestock hauling easier for the industry. Director of Government Affairs Zoe Wallace talks about efforts to address the hours of service limitations tied to electronic logging devices.
4: Currently, a livestock hauler can work for 14 hours, they can drive for 11 of those 14, and then they need to take a 12-hour rest period. This creates a lot of issues for the haulers involved. It adds stress to the cattle, increasing risk of disease and illness, but also it puts a safety risk on the driver if they're having to constantly load and unload those cattle.
3: Truck weight limits have not been updated since the 1980s, and Wallace says that NCBA is actively working on policy to increase those limits for livestock haulers so that it makes hauling animals more efficient.
4: We could haul more cattle with less trucks. This benefits everyone. It addresses a shortage of truck drivers. You're going to have less trucks on the road. But it's one of those things we're trying to get states to on board for this pilot program. Essentially, what we're pushing for is an optional opt-in pilot program where we would increase truck weights from 80,000 to 91,000 pounds if they add a sixth axle.
3: Which she says has proven to be safe by the Department of Transportation.
2: Earlier this month, USDA announced it was directing the Forest Service to expand grazing opportunities on federal lands. Agriculture Secretary Brooke Rollins said this move was part of the administration's effort to strengthen the nation's ranching industry. Livestock organizations applauded the announcement, while some environmental groups expressed disappointment. Chelsea Haney, executive vice president of the Washington Cattlemen's Association, says it's key to remember that ranchers and producers are the original conservationists.
5: The cattle preserve and protect landscape in ways that humans can't. You know, they will go graze and eat brush and other bushes that other animals won't, which removes fire danger. Their hooves aerate the soil. You know, their manure gives back to fertilization. I mean, the list goes on and on and on about all the benefits that a cow gives to the landscape.
2: Haney added that many of these federal areas that ranchers are looking at grazing at for grazing are very prone to wildfires.
5: If the cow can graze that stubble down, if we do get fire, it's not going to be as devastating. And so the benefits to having a cow graze public lands are so beneficial. And that's something that we really do work to educate people, because people don't understand that.
2: Once again, Chelsea Haney, Executive Vice President of the Washington Cattlemen's Association. Fertilizer prices going down, but it'll take some time. Here's more. The fertilizer industry is welcoming the reopening of the Strait of Hormuz following a new agreement between the United States and Iran, calling it a positive development for farmers and global agricultural supply chains. The Fertilizer Institute says the waterway is a critical route for fertilizer and energy shipments. Roughly 40% of the world's urea fertilizer and about half of global sulfur supplies move through the strait each year. Corey Rosenbusch, president and CEO of the Fertilizer Institute, says that farmers in the U.S. and around the world need this vital shipping lane open and operational. Despite the reopening, industry leaders warn supply chains won't return to normal overnight. Tankers carrying oil are expected to receive priority, and damage assessments continue at production facilities throughout the region. TFI economist Veronica Nye said fertilizer markets may take months to fully recover from the disruption. Rose Ortega, KMJ News. It's 5:10 on the KMJ Ag Report, and in the news, here's Randy James.
6: Thank you, Rose. Good morning, everybody, and a happy Wednesday to you. A California Central Coast family is mourning 17-year-old Andrea Diaz Mondragon, who drowned near Three Rivers over the weekend. It's the ninth drowning death in Tulare County this year. The aspiring nurse was visiting Sequoia National Park when she slipped into a river and was swept away by powerful currents. The Fresno Chaffee Zoo is asking for the public's help to find a missing bird. KMJ's Liz Kern.
7: Sarge is a military macaw. She's one of the zoo's free-flying ambassador birds. On Monday, she flew off course in outside Roding Park. Zoo staff have been searching for her. 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Sarge is a green parrot with a red patch on her head and missing one toenail on each foot. She may be perched high in trees and making loud squawking sounds. If you see or hear Sarge, don't approach her. 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
6: Fresno police are investigating a shooting at the Reflections apartment near Shaw and Brawley. Officers responded Tuesday night and found one person suffering from a gunshot wound. The victim was rushed to the hospital, but their condition has not been released as the investigation continues. Fresno police say a missing 80-year-old man has been found. They asked for the public's help to find Rogelio Oliveira, who was last seen Monday morning near a bus stop at Maroa and Shaw. Members of his church and had reached out to KMJ for help. There was good news, as Fresno police reported on Facebook, that the man with black and silver hair and brown eyes has now been found. Coming up after the break, a funny man in a new docudrama with the story of American history.
1: How did I lose weight? And I did lean right here. I did. I love this stuff. Listen, Brickhouse Nutrition been with me for a long time. So chatting with Miles, I'm up at like 235. True story. 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
6: 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I'm Randy James, live in the KMJ Newsroom. Actor Kelsey Grammer talks Fox New Nation's new docudrama, telling the story of our nation's founding.
8: Kelsey Grammer says there's been a movement in our country in the last 30 years to distance us from our founding, and he believes it's time for the American people to take the reins back and forge a path together in a personal way. Telling Dana Perino on Fox's America Reports.
9: A lot of people have forgotten what it means, but I believe that the future wisdom of our country actually still lives in the words and deeds of our founding fathers. They weren't old white guys. 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
8: That's right.
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8: Grammer hosts The Patriot War, streaming now on Fox Nation. The docudrama chronicles the struggles, complex alliances, and foundational moments of the American Revolutionary War. Michelle Polino, Fox News.
6: 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That does it for headlines for now. We'll be back with more news in about 30 minutes. Until then, back to the Wednesday edition of the KMJ Ag Report. In for Don York, it's Rose Ortega.
2: Thank you, Randy. Good check of our forecast right now with ABC 30's Christine Gregory.
10: Temperatures are going to be running warm this afternoon as we still see upper 90s near 100 degrees, plenty of sun and light breezy conditions during the afternoon hours. Overnight, we'll see comfortable temperatures still dropping into the 60s near 70, and then the heat will slowly release. 90s toward the end of the week and 80s this weekend. For KMJ, ABC 30's meteorologist Christine Gregory.
2: Current conditions in Fresno, 66, Hanford, 66, and Merced, 63 degrees. 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
11: Good morning, growers. Let's continue our discussion about the importance of canopy health for maintaining productive growth and minimizing stress effects. In the San Joaquin and Yakima Valleys, we receive ample sunlight volume during the summer growing season. In fact, there is an excess supply beyond what plants need to grow. But the better you manage the sunlight, because in reality, that's what you're doing, farming sunlight. So the better you manage the sunlight, the better your opportunity to maximize photosynthetic efficiency and yield potential. Plants are designed to be outdoors, but consider what happens when there is more sunlight than a plant can manage, and the forecast is calling for high temperatures for an extended period of time. This happened back in 2024, and it produced a significant amount of heat stress in trees, vines, and plants all across the San Joaquin and Yakima Valleys. This affected not only that season's crops, but also the development of next season's crops, too. Sunlight is a powerful energy source which can help or hinder our growing efforts depending upon the condition of our plants. While we think of sunlight primarily as the visible light we can see during the daylight hours, that is an overly simplified way of looking at this light energy source. It also regulates plant growth and development by the light signals it sends to them. Plants are sensitive to the quantity and quality, duration, and direction of the sunlight they receive. Sunlight contains visible and invisible frequencies and covers a wide energy spectrum, often called the electromagnetic spectrum. Plants are able not only to perceive these light wavelengths, but also process them with their photosynthetic machinery. There are specialized protein photoreceptors, which are sensitive to red and far red light, others which are sensitive to blue and UVA wavelengths, and also some for sensing UVB radiation. Each of these different wavelengths deliver different levels of energy to the plant to power the photosynthetic system. Photosynthesis is the process plants use to tend, mend, and defend themselves. The byproducts of photosynthesis are primary and secondary metabolite compounds. Primary metabolites are universal to all plants and essential for growth and development, including carbohydrates, proteins, nucleic acids, etc. These primary compounds are fairly simple and require low energy input for plants to synthesize. Secondary metabolites are plant species specific and are how plants communicate with and defend themselves from their environment. Secondary compounds are complex and require 10 times more energy to produce than simple glucose sugars. plants need to be able to produce both types of metabolite compounds efficiently in order to maintain their health and productivity. Efficient photosynthesis requires the right supply of nutrients in addition to sunlight, water, and carbon dioxide. Your nutrient management is foundational to the health and productivity of your plant's canopies. Here's why it matters. Plant canopy health is vital for maintaining productive development and managing stress events during the growing season. Use a current plant tissue analysis to guide you to avoid nutrient misapplications, reduce stress effects, and maintain correct nutrient ratios. If you would like help evaluating how effectively your nutrient management program matches with canopy health and productivity, visit me at soilmatters.net. I've spent over 25 years working with growers in the San Joaquin and Yakima Valleys, helping them line up their nutrient management with plant physiology to support productive canopies and consistent yields. Here's to your crop success.
2: Mark Suderman is an independent certified crop advisor who helps out growers in the Northwest and throughout California. A fresh produce snack is getting national recognition due to Farm Fresh Foods says its Dandy 8-ounce celery snack packs have been named a winner in Good Housekeeping 2026 Snack Awards. Here's more. Due to Farm Fresh Foods is celebrating a national snack pack award for its Dandy Celery Snack Packs. The company says the 8-ounce packs were selected as a winner in Good Housekeeping's 2026 Snack Awards, which recognize products for flavor, nutrition, ingredient quality, packaging, and innovation. The awards are evaluated by registered dietitians and culinary experts at the Good Housekeeping Institute, with additional feedback from more than 2,000 consumer testers. Dandy Celery Snack Packs are washed, pre-cut, and ready to eat. They come in resealable packaging designed for lunchboxes, grab-and-go snacking, or pairing with dips. The company says the celery is grown from proprietary Due to Generations varieties, bred for a sweeter flavor and improved texture. Nicole Towle, Senior Director of Marketing and Innovation at Due to Farm Fresh Foods, says the award reinforces the growing role of fresh produce in the snacking category. Towle says consumers are looking for snacks that are both better for you and better tasting, and says the Dandy Celery Snacks are designed to meet that demand. The recognition comes as retailers continue expanding fresh snacking sets and as consumers look for more whole food options with lower sugar and functional nutrition benefits. Due to Farm Fresh Food says Dandy 8-ounce celery snack packs are available nationwide. Rose Ortega, KMJ News. Fresh Plaza reports that California table grapes are arriving early this year, giving retailers a head start on one of summer's most popular produce items. Pretty Lady Vineyards says its California table grape season is starting earlier than usual, with premium varieties including Sugar Drop, Ruby Rush, and Flavor Crush heading to stores ahead of schedule. Company President Nick Dulcich says the early season fruit is looking exceptional and gives retailers a chance to feature fresh California-grown grapes at the front of the store. The company expects strong quality and promotable volumes as shoppers look for seasonal snacks throughout the summer. Pretty Lady says colorful displays and secondary placements can help drive impulse purchases. Rose Ortega, KMJ News. It's now 5:22.
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21: A better life with Dr. Sanjay Gupta.
22: By age 35, two-thirds of American men will experience some degree of noticeable hair loss. And by age 50, about 85% of men will have significantly thinning hair. That's according to the American Hair Loss Association. Now, one dermatologist explained that hair loss can either be genetic or it can be triggered by stress, illness, surgery, medications, major life events. No matter the cause, a lot of men, understandably, are frustrated by hair loss because it seems like a loss of control. You can take great care of your scalp by all sorts of expensive lotions and potions, but that might not matter. There are some tried and true medications that might work, like minoxidil or finasteride. But another solution is just shaving it off, and I've heard more and more how liberating this can be for a lot of guys. That's the ultimate control of their appearance. I'm Dr. Sanjay Gupta, helping you live a better life.
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2: Let's get a quick check of your forecast right now with ABC 30's Christine Gregory.
10: Temperatures are going to be running warm this afternoon as we still see upper 90s near 100 degrees, plenty of sun and light breezy conditions during the afternoon hours. Overnight, we'll see comfortable temperatures still dropping into the 60s near 70, and then the heat will slowly release. 90s toward the end of the week and 80s this weekend. For KMJ, ABC 30's meteorologist Christine Gregory.
2: Currently in Fresno, 66 degrees, down in Tulare, 64, and up in Madera, 64 degrees. Now it is time for your ETP report with Carter Pierce.
23: Good morning. The ETP for today in the Fresno area is expected to be 0.31 inches of water. The forecast ETP for the next 7 days in the Fresno area is 2.17 inches of water. The actual ETP for the past 7 days through June 17th for various locations in the San Joaquin Valley is as follows. Fresno, 2.44 inches. Fireball, 2.31. Five Points, 2.56. Pinoche Water District, 2.59. Parlier, 2.32. Stratford, 2.53. And Tranquility, 2.62. By multiplying the ETP by the appropriate crop coefficients, you get specific crop water use in inches per day. The crop coefficients next 7 days in Fresno area are as follows. Alfalfa, 1.0. Almonds, 1.2. Citrus, 0.80, cotton, 0.14, grapes, 0.60, grass, 1.0, onions, 1.0, pistachio, 0.95, stone fruit, 0.75, and tomato, 0.80. To review this information, visit JM Lord's website at jmlordinc.com. At JM Lord Agricultural Scientist, this is Carter Pierce of Newstalk 580, 105.9 KMJ.
2: California pesticide regulators are moving forward with new rules for pesticide-treated seeds, and the public will get a chance to weigh in next month. Here's more. The California Department of Pesticide Regulations says it will hold a virtual public hearing on proposed rules for pesticide-treated seeds. The proposal released May 15th would formally define pesticide-treated seeds in California and outline when those seeds are exempt from separate pesticide registration requirements. Under the plan, DPR would review and register the pesticides used to treat seeds, but the treated seeds themselves would not have to be registered as separate pesticide products. The rule would also require monthly reporting on pesticide-treated seeds planted in California, including the type and amount of seed planted and the pesticide products used on them. The virtual hearing is scheduled for Monday, July 6th from 9:30 to 11:30 in the morning. It'll be held on Zoom and will also be available by public webcast for people who want to watch without participating. The hearing will be conducted in English with Spanish interpretation interpretation provided. DPR says information about accommodations, including requests for interpretation in additional languages, is available in the regulatory notice on its website. The public comment period has also been extended through July 6. DPR says the extension allows the department to include comments submitted during the hearing. Comments may be submitted online through DPR's public comment portal, Smart Comment, or by U.S. Mail. For more information, members of the public can visit the California Department of Pesticide Regulation website. Rose Ortega, KMJ News. 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
26: Few people now have asked me about a TikTok trend that they've come across. It's called 75 Hard. The challenge was created by entrepreneur and author Andy Frisella, who calls it a, quote, transformative mental toughness program and an Ironman for your brain. So here's what it entails. Eat a structured diet with no alcohol, drink a gallon of water, read 10 pages of nonfiction, take a progress photo, and complete two 45-minute workouts, one of them outdoors, every day for 75 days. Quite a challenge. We asked CNN fitness contributor Dana Santis about this, who reminded us that sustainable fitness isn't about punishment or proving discipline through extremes. It's about building habits that integrate into your lifestyle in a way that feels supportive and repeatable. If you ask me, that's going to be the key to long-term success. I'm Dr. Sanjay Gupta, helping you live a better life.

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1: It's 532 and welcome back to the KMJ Ag Report. It's time for your water report. The California Water Institute at Fresno State is helping all of us to better understand the use of water. Today it's about where rivers meet aquifers.
2: Good morning and welcome to Weekly Water Insights. I'm Laura Ramos from the California Water Institute, and today we're talking about the hidden relationship between surface water and groundwater. When you see all the water flowing in rivers and creeks, have you ever wondered, does the water connect to groundwater in ways other than just recharge projects? Most of us think of rivers and groundwater as totally separate. The river is what we see. Groundwater is what's in our wells. Out of sight, out of mind. But they're actually in constant conversations with each other. Imagine a river moving through the valley. It looks like it's just flowing along the surface. But underneath, some of that water is slowly seeping down into the ground, feeding the aquifer below. It's like a savings account quietly building up in the background. Now flip that around. When we pump a lot of groundwater, especially during drought, we're not just lowering water levels in wells. We can actually pull water away from nearby rivers and streams. In some cases, groundwater and surface water are so connected that heavy pumping can reduce stream flows. It matters for ecosystems too. Fish depend on steady flows. Wetlands rely on that delicate balance between surface water and groundwater. When that connection gets disrupted, habitats can shrink or disappear. The interconnectedness is one of the key reasons California passed the Sustainable Groundwater Management Act. SGMA isn't just about keeping wells from going dry. It's about recognizing that groundwater sustainability affects rivers, wetlands, farms, cities, everything. It's one system. So when we capture stormwater and recharge aquifers, we're doing more than storing water underground. And when we reduce pumping during droughts, we're not just protecting groundwater levels. We're helping stabilize rivers and the ecosystems that depend on them. The more we start thinking about water as one connected system instead of separate pieces, the smarter our decisions become. Thank you for joining me on Weekly Water Insights. And don't forget to tune in next week. Together, we can navigate the challenges of water management and build a sustainable future for everyone.
1: 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Let's get a quick check of our forecast once again with ABC 30's Christine Gregory.
3: Well, the 90s are back as we feel some of that heat. Typical summer weather for June. We will be in the upper 90s to near 100 degrees this afternoon. Make sure to stay hydrated. And then the heat releases itself. We'll be in the 90s toward Friday and even upper 80s this weekend. For KMJ, ABC 30's meteorologist Christine Gregory.
1: In Fresno, 66 degrees. Tulare, 64. And in Merced, 63. Right now, let's take a look at our roadways. Here's our buddy Greg Lane.
4: Well, Rose, good morning. It's nice to have you here this morning. And out on the roadways right now, got a little bit of a problem on northbound 99 Children's Boulevard at the off-ramp there. 152 heading over Pacheco Pass to 156 heading to the Bay Area. A little congestion at that interchange. But for the most part, the drive over Pacheco Pass this morning is up to the speed limit and moving along just fine. And a beautiful ride on top of all that. 41 in both directions, looking good right now. So is 99. 168, 180, up the speed limit. No delays, no accidents. And that is traffic on KMJ.
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1: Good morning. Coming up on the KMJ Ag Report, we've got a 4th of July celebration for cherries. That's coming up. Please stay with us.
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9: A better life with Dr. Sanjay Gupta.
10: For years, we've been talking about both the positive and negative effects of being on social media. And I would say, by and large, for older adults, social media is net positive. Not all positive, but net positive. Helps them keep in touch with friends and stay social. But for younger people, social media use, especially heavy use, tends to be net negative. In fact, according to this year's World Happiness Report, youth who use social media more than 5 hours a day reported a lower level of well-being. And researchers who study this sort of thing found that many teens wish these platforms didn't even exist, and yet they can't seem to stop using them. Experts we talked to largely suggested two things. Ideally, along with your friend group, take some time offline. Also, try to recurate your algorithm so it shows you posts that'll make you feel good. I'm Dr. Sanjay Gupta, helping you live a better life.
1: It's 5:39 right now, and it's time for us to check in with our buddy in the newsroom, Randy James.
11: Well, thank you, Rose, and a happy Wednesday, everybody. A Fresno County cold case breakthrough. 26-year-old Celeste Aguirre and 29-year-old Juan Cervantes Jr., both of Clovis, are behind bars facing murder charges. KMJ's Michael Reed has more.
12: The case dates back to February the 26th of 2019, when a school bus driver spotted a body along East Springfield Avenue near Fowler and alerted authorities. Deputies responded and found 18-year-old Jose Vasquez of Selma, who had been shot and killed. After a lengthy investigation, homicide detectives identified Aguirre and Cervantes as suspects and obtained arrest warrants. Anyone with additional information is asked to contact the Fresno County Sheriff's Office or Valley Crime Stoppers. Michael Reed, KMJ News.
11: Two new big city connections for a Central Valley runway, as local business travelers may want to buckle up. Rose Ortega has more in today's KMJ Business Report.
1: 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The service comes under a 4-year essential air service agreement approved by the U.S. Department of Transportation earlier this year. Merced officials say the new routes will improve regional connectivity, support tourism, and give residents and businesses faster access to major West Coast markets. I'm Rose Ortega with the KMJ Business Report, sponsored by Prime Capital Financial. 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
4: KMJ News Time 543. I'm Randy James, live in the KMJ Newsroom. The Rolling Stones aren't hanging up their rock and roll shoes just yet, but they may be done with the grueling pace of world tours.
5: The Rolling Stones guitarist Keith Richards says he isn't sure he's up to a future Stones tours, but that doesn't rule out the band playing live again. In a new interview with Uncut, Richards raised the idea of the band playing residencies, saying he sees the possibility of them doing a residency somewhere like London, New York, or Paris, and that he's still excited about the Stones. The band's latest album, Foreign Tongues, is due out July 10th. The Stones also revealed a new six-part podcast series called Speaking in Tongues, featuring interviews about the new album, which drops Thursday, one day before their single Jealous Lover hits. Michelle Polino, Fox News.
4: KMJ News Time 544. That does it for headlines for now. We'll be back with more news at the top of the hour on the award-winning Fresno's Morning News. Until then, back to the Wednesday edition of the KMJ Ag Report. In for Don York, it's Rose Ortega.
6: Thank you, Randy. 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
7: Temperatures are going to be running warm this afternoon as we still see upper 90s near 100 degrees, plenty of sun and light breezy conditions during the afternoon hours. Overnight, we'll see comfortable temperatures still dropping into the 60s near 70, and then the heat will slowly release. 90s toward the end of the week and 80s this weekend. For KMJ, ABC 30's meteorologist Christine Gregory.
6: Currently, it's 66 degrees in Fresno, Orange Cove 66, and Madera 64. Cherries are associated in several ways to the Independence Day period, but what is the outlook for how many cherries are available this year? Rod Bain reports.
8: A staple of many 4th of July celebrations, cherries. After all, the Independence Day period coincides with the peak of the cherry harvest season for many growing areas. So how do you like cherries? Your answer, according to USDA tart cherry curator Ben Gutierrez, depends on the type.
9: Two distinctive types of cherries that we cultivate. There are sweet cherries, which come from Europe, and there are tart cherries, also from Europe.
8: Sweetness and firmness are associated with, well, sweet cherries, eaten by hand as a snack.
9: The tart cherry cultivation isn't that broad in the United States currently. It's more of a processing or a juicing cherry. Grandma's pies, right, are full of tart cherries.
8: Tart cherries, originally a hybrid bred from sweet and European dwarf cherries, have a softer texture, but their flavor is why they are the cherry of choice for desserts and fillings.
9: Modern breeding didn't begin until maybe the mid-1900s, especially for cherry, which is still pretty young in terms of what's been bred, what's been done to control and directly improve through cross-pollination in the breeding world.
8: So now, will there be enough cherries to consume this July 4th, whether as a handful of sweet cherries or a cherry pie? Providing that answer is Lance Hodig of USDA's National Agricultural Statistics Service.
10: For both the sweet and the tart crops this year, it was not a good season.
8: Uncooperative growing season weather is behind the production forecast for sweet cherries.
10: Those are highly

0: concentrated up in Washington. They are by far the largest producing state. You know, they had all kinds of weather problems up there. They had freeze events. They had other problems relating to whether it be moisture or temperature, things of that nature. And so as a result, we ended up with an overall sweet cherry production. We're forecasting down nearly 17% from last year, just 311,000 tons. Actually, looking at the smallest crop since 2022, the second smallest since 2008.
1: And while growing weather for the nation's sweet cherry crop this season was bad, Honig says it was worse for tart cherry producers.
0: Highly concentrated as well, but in Michigan. But unfortunately, folks in Michigan had freeze issues this year as well. So now we're looking at the smallest tart cherry crop that we've seen since what was kind of termed as a disastrous crop back in 2012. Just 91 million pounds expected to be produced. That's 36% less than was produced last season, and last season wasn't a high point either.
1: I'm Rod Bain reporting for the U.S. Department of Agriculture in Washington, D.C.
2: Nitrogen management and efficiency has never been more important. Chad Smith has more on dealing with the high-cost environment.
3: Nitrogen remains one of growers' largest input costs. As growers look to manage tighter margins, there's a stronger focus on nitrogen use efficiency and making sure more of every pound applied is available when the crop needs it. Rob Moore, the branded nutrition manager for Wilbur Ellis, talked about how today's input costs are influencing nitrogen decisions on the farm.
4: All inputs are continuing to be increasing in price, and yes, nitrogen being one of the main drivers, we are naturally seeing growers start to scale back. And, you know, a lot of times growers, when they figure their nitrogen needs, will go ahead and figure on a farm average plus 10-15%. And we're seeing this year a lot of growers just sticking with that farm average. Problem when you do that, when you have these favorable conditions, growing conditions, that average amount of nitrogen may not be enough to get that crop there to the end. And so we see that happening today. And hopefully, you know, as we go through the growing season, we'll see some things get corrected.
3: He talked about the nitrogen management fundamentals growers should focus on most this season.
4: You know, it all goes back to the four R's: the right rates, the right timing, the right placement, and the right source. And rate definitely is important, but also timing and placement, making sure that when the corn has that peak demand or when the plant has that peak demand, that you have enough nitrogen there to feed it. You know, and placement, always the closer we can get to that plant, the better off we are. You know, once nitrogen is in that ammonia form, there's four things can happen, and only one of them is a good thing. You know, if we get the plant to take that up. But a lot of times it gets either leached, either denitrification or volatilization, and all that is just dollars leaving the field.
3: There are strategies growers can use to keep nitrogen in the field longer.
4: So with keeping nitrogen available longer, you know, we do offer a lot of stabilizers, whether it's to protect the nitrogen if you apply it on top of the soil from volatilizing, or protecting the nitrogen to hold it in the ammonia form longer. But also doing split applications, you know, if you can split up your application and maybe do a side dress pass and then a wide drop pass late in the season is always a recommended choice. Also biologics today. You know, we use a lot of biologics out there, and, you know, there's some opportunities there for growers to save on some nitrogen costing and use biologics that happen to grab atmospheric in and put it into the soil. So anytime that we can reduce the exposure or give ourselves another opportunity to have nitrogen in the soil, you know, it's a win.
3: Growers can balance managing input costs while maintaining yield potential.
4: Flexibility is a key. You know, it's thinking on your feet and making game time decisions. Growers may have applied what they feel is enough at this time for their average yield, and then all of a sudden weather and those things change, and all of a sudden we have these ideal growing conditions, and maybe we need to have somebody out, but one of the agronomists out, to look at that field and say, look, you know, we probably need another 10 to 25 units in to finish this crop out to really get the biggest bang for your buck or to be the most efficient. So, you know, it's being able to work and stay diligent with what your crop needs are and continue to kind of evaluate as the season goes.
3: In this current high-cost environment, it's more important than ever for growers to work closely with a trusted agronomic advisor.
4: Every dollar counts. And this year, even more so with the high input costs and low commodity pricing, you know, there's a fine line between being in the black and in the red this year. 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
3: 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Chad Smith reporting.
2: California table grapes are arriving early this year, giving retailers a head start on one of summer's most popular produce items. Pretty Lady Vineyards says its California table grape season is starting earlier than usual, with premium varieties including Sugar Drop, Ruby Rush, and Flavor Crush heading to stores ahead of schedule. Company President Nick Dulcich says the early season fruit is looking exceptional and gives retailers a chance to feature fresh California-grown grapes at the front of the store. The company expects strong quality and promotable volumes as shoppers look for seasonal snacks throughout the summer. Pretty Lady says colorful displays and secondary placements can help drive impulse purchases. Rose Ortega, KMJ News. Very Fresh is heading back to Monterey this summer with a new message about fresh food, wellness, and active living. Here's more on this story. Fresh Plaza reports that Berry Fresh will return to the Organic Produce Summit in Monterey this July, where the company will showcase its organic berry offerings and introduce Fresh Mode, a new lifestyle-driven brand platform focused on the connection between fresh nutrition and active living. Company officials say Fresh Mode is designed to highlight how simple choices, like reaching for fresh, nutritious foods, can help support energy, movement, and overall well-being. Marketing Director Lawton Chafin says the summit is an important opportunity to connect with retailers, industry partners, and organic produce leaders while bringing the Fresh Mode story to life. Attendees can also stop by the company's Fresh Mode Refresh Station for a quick chance to recharge during the event. Berry Fresh says the activation reflects its broader focus on helping consumers feel refreshed, energized, and ready to keep moving. Berry Fresh will be at booth 417 during the Organic Produce Summit in Monterey. Rose Ortega, KMJ News. Also arriving early this season, California cantaloupes. Growers say food safety remains part of the harvest from field to packing house. Here's more. Warmer weather has pushed the Central California cantaloupe crop ahead of schedule, bringing the summer fruit to produce stands earlier than usual. The harvest typically ramps up in July and runs into mid-October. As those melons move from fields to stores, the California Cantaloupe Advisory Board says growers follow a mandatory food safety program with government audits covering growing, harvesting, packing, and cooling. The standards are based on decades of university research and input from food safety experts, all to keep California cantaloupes safe, fresh, and ready to enjoy. Rose Ortega, KMJ News. Berry Fresh is heading back. Oh, I think I just shared that story, did I? Oh, no, I didn't. Berry Fresh heading back to Monterey this summer with a new message about fresh food, wellness, and active living. Here's more on that story. Fresh Plaza reports that Berry Fresh will return to the Organic Produce Summit in Monterey this July, where the company will showcase its organic berry offerings and introduce Fresh Mode, a new lifestyle-driven brand platform focused on the connection between fresh nutrition and active living. Company officials say Fresh Mode is designed to highlight how simple choices, like reaching for fresh, nutritious foods, can help support energy, movement, and overall well-being. Marketing Director Lawton Chafin says the summit is an important opportunity to connect with retailers, industry partners, and organic produce leaders while bringing the Fresh Mode story to life. Attendees can also stop by the company's Fresh Mode Refresh Station for a quick chance to recharge during the event. Berry Fresh says the activation reflects its broader focus on helping consumers feel refreshed, energized, and ready to keep moving. Berry Fresh will be at booth 417 during the Organic Produce Summit in Monterey. Rose Ortega, KMJ News. Well, let's get a quick check of our forecast with ABC 30's Christine Gregory.
5: Temperatures are going to be running warm this afternoon as we still see upper 90s near 100 degrees, plenty of sun and light breezy conditions during the afternoon hours. Overnight, we'll see comfortable temperatures still dropping into the 60s near 70, and then the heat will slowly release. 90s toward the end of the week and 80s this weekend. For KMJ, ABC 30's meteorologist Christine Gregory.
2: Right now in Fresno, 65 degrees, and down in Visalia, 67. And that wraps up your Ag Report for today. I'm Rose Ortega in for Ag Director Don York. The award-winning KMJ Morning Show with Christopher Gabriel, Randy James, and Greg Lane is next. Thanks so much for listening and have a great day.

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1: 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There's too much riding on my mind being locked in. Play offense, not defense. If you play hard and you play the game right, nobody really gets on you. 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Just play the game one way. You hit a ball in the gap, run. Boom, coming in hot.
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9: A better life with Dr. Sanjay Gupta.
10: There are lots of things you can measure to get an idea of how healthy you are at any given moment. Temperature, heart rate, blood pressure, just to name a few. But how about how healthy you will be and how long you're likely to live? According to a new study out of the University at Buffalo, two simple strength tests are pretty accurate at predicting longevity in older women. One is hand grip strength, and the other is how quickly people can stand up from a seated position without using their arms. By the way, I remember interviewing former President Jimmy Carter when he was quite old and being really impressed how he just popped out of the chair without using his arms. Not a lot of older people can actually do that. But I think the message here is that maintaining strength as you age is going to help you perform everyday activities, but also help you avoid injury and stay independent. I'm Dr. Sanjay Gupta, helping you live a better life.
11: What went way up has come back down. I'm Dave Anthony, Fox News. Oil prices that spiked in the Iran conflict back to where they were before. Brent crude back under 75 bucks a barrel. WTI almost at pre-war levels, down to 71. And early this morning, President Trump posted on Truth Social that big oil companies are not reducing gas prices fast enough and customers are being gouged. Fox Business's Taylor Riggs reports that'll take time.
12: Companies at the pump, like a Chevron at your local corner station, they're dropping prices, but they're also having to refill all of the inventories that were depleted.
11: AAA's national average for regular, still $3.92 a gallon. That's almost a dollar more than before the Iran conflict. And speaking of that, the UN's atomic watchdog says today, despite Iran's denial, the deal with the U.S. does allow for nuclear inspections.
13: I just spoke with President Trump about the situation with Iran and the ongoing negotiations. While the timeline is unclear, President Trump says there is no rush getting these inspectors into the country, but told Fox News that U.S. inspectors will join the IAEA when they ultimately go into Iran to locate this highly enriched uranium that we know is buried deep underground.
11: Fox's Trey Yingston, Tel Aviv. Israel attacked Hezbollah militants again in Lebanon, which Iran demands Israel withdraw from. But the defense minister says they will not do that, even if the U.S. demands it. We've also just learned from U.S. Central Command that The American military went on the attack a few days ago in Syria with an airstrike that killed a senior ISIS terror leader. Now to New York City.
7: Solidarity is the force that we need to vanquish Trump's fascism.
11: Brad Landers, one of three progressives who won Democratic primaries. He beat Congressman Dan Goldman. Daria Liza Avila Chevalier, who led anti-Israel protests at Columbia University, ousted Adriano Espaillat, who was chair of the Congressional Hispanic Caucus. She says they beat the odds again, just like New York City Mayor Zoran Mom Donnie, the socialist who backed all three winning candidates. 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
16: 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Weather from ABC 30. And sports with George Takata. Plus ag reports from Don York.
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23: Well, good morning, everybody. It is a beautiful Wednesday morning in the neighborhood. I just wanted to say that once. And this is the award-winning Fresno's Morning News. Glad to have you aboard. Let's head right over to the traffic desk. Say good morning to Greg Lane. Greg, how are you?
24: Hey, I'm doing good. And traffic in the neighborhood, not too bad. In Hanford right now, westbound 198 12th Avenue. Not exactly sure what's going on, but they are running a break there right now because apparently there's somebody in the roadway at number one and some debris there as well. So there's a little slowdown there, and that is why. Westbound 152 at the northbound I-5 connector. This would be in Las Venas. They're still doing some construction. That's got that area right now delayed as well. 21,000 block South Hayes, just north of Laguna. We're looking at a crash. Next update, 10 minutes away. I'm Greg Lane with KMJ Traffic.
25: Well, the 90s are back as we feel some of that heat. Typical summer weather for June. We will be in the upper 90s to near 100 degrees this afternoon. Make sure to stay hydrated. And then the heat releases itself. We'll be in the 90s toward Friday and even upper 80s this weekend. For KMJ, maybe C30's meteorologist, Christine Gregory.
23: Thank you, Christine. Right now, 69 degrees here in Fresno. 6:08 is the time. Let's head over to the news desk. Say good morning to the man in white. He is Randy James.
26: Good morning, Christopher, and a happy Wednesday, everybody. A Fresno County judge has sentenced Steve Garcia to 3 years in state prison for the 2024 hit-and-run death of bicyclist Paul Sanchez in central Fresno.
27: I will never understand a man your age being so irresponsible, not even stopping to help.
28: Sanchez's family on Tuesday remembering him in court.
27: He was full of life, never a dull moment.
28: Garcia eventually turned himself in and just last month pleaded no contest to hit and run. At least one person thought Garcia was intoxicated after the crash, but there wasn't enough evidence. Defense attorney David Balakian called it tragic, saying they are sorry for the victim.
29: When Mr. Garcia left, judge respectfully what he did after that, and what does it matter?
28: That comment angering Sanchez's loved ones, the judge having to step in.
30: Folks in the audience, please refrain from verbal outbursts.
31: And the judge here today later said that she wishes the victim's family well, saying that she hopes they can find satisfaction in their memories of Sanchez.
26: That's ABC 30's Gabe Ferris reporting. A California Central Coast family is mourning 17-year-old Andrea Diaz Mondragon, who drowned near Three Rivers over the weekend. It's the ninth drowning death in Tulare County this far. The aspiring nurse was visiting Sequoia National Park when she slipped into a river and was swept away by powerful currents. The Fresno Chaffee Zoo is asking for the public's help to find a missing bird. KMJ's Liz Kern has details.
32: Sarge is a military macaw. She's one of the zoo's free-flying ambassador birds. On Monday, she flew off course and outside Roding Park. Zoo staff have been searching for her. They're now asking the community to help bring her home safely. Sarge is a green parrot with a red patch on her head and missing one toenail on each foot. She may be perched high in trees and making loud squawking sounds. If you see or hear Sarge, don't approach her. Call the zoo's 24-hour hotline at 559-286-7403. We have the details on our website and social media at KMJ Now. Liz Kern, KMJ News.
26: A Fresno County cold case breakthrough. 26-year-old Celeste Aguirre and 29-year-old Juan Cervantes Jr., both of Clovis, are behind bars facing murder charges. KMJ's Michael Reed.
0: The case dates back to February the 26th of 2019, when a school bus driver spotted a body along East Springfield Avenue near Fowler and alerted authorities. Deputies responded and found 18-year-old Jose Vasquez of Selma, who had been shot and killed. After a lengthy investigation, homicide detectives identified Aguirre and Cervantes as suspects and obtained arrest warrants. Anyone with additional information is asked to contact the Fresno County Sheriff's Office or Valley Crime Stoppers. Michael Reed, KMJ News.
26: A new survey reveals that the cost of farming continues to increase. KMJ Ag Director Don York.
3: USDA's latest commodity cost and returns report shows production expenses are expected to climb for every major crop in 2026. Now, this comes as global energy and fertilizer market disruptions continue to ripple through agriculture. Higher fertilizer costs are adding pressure to already tight farm margins. The findings mirror a recent American Farm Bureau Federation survey in which 70% of farmers say they cannot afford all the fertilizers needed for the 2026 crop year. Don York, KMJ News.
26: 6:11 here on Fresno's Morning News. Blue M&Ms are disappearing, but don't panic. It's only temporary. Mars is launching a new version of M&Ms made without artificial dyes this August.
23: Good.
26: And the special packs won't include blue or brown candies. Why? The company is still working out natural color alternatives, red, yellow, orange, and green, already use ingredients like beets and turmeric, but blue, made from spirulina algae, is clogging factory equipment, and brown is tricky because it actually requires blue coloring to create. The colorful comeback is expected once Mars solves the problem.
23: You got somebody out there going, I think they're using that algae from the reflecting pool.
4: Yeah.
23: Well, I've always felt that green M&Ms get the short end of the stick.
4: Right.
23: I'm a green fan. I know they all... Well, people say they all taste alike, but we all think we all understand.
26: And you guys know the story about Van Halen and brown M&Ms, do you?
23: Yes, you've told that story. But give us a version real quick.
26: It's about the writer, their contract writer, said no brown M&Ms backstage. And the reason they did that was to make sure that the promoters looking at the writers.
23: And I like that.
26: Yeah. You could read all about it or see all about it on our socials at KMJ Now. There's a whole breakdown of it.
23: Facebook, Instagram, X. We are everywhere. Randy's got stuff going up.
5: And, you know, it's really funny when Randy's talking about writers and stuff. I mean, there's been writers that have been going on for years, and one of the things that has always come up is certain colors of M&Ms. They either want them or they don't.
23: My favorite was the Guns N' Roses concert in L.A. That my wife worked, and they wanted the water backstage at 37 degrees, and they had a thermometer in it. You can just make that stuff up. All right, coming up. Last night was the first round of the NBA draft, and how did your favorite team do? A couple of teams made some very curious choices. George is going to give you all the details. By the way, if you're a Sacramento Kings fan, I like their pick at number 7 last night. I like it a lot. Major League Baseball, Minor League Baseball, and, boy, the NFL. Things just don't go too well with Brendan Sorsby, do they? Information, news coming your way on the supplemental draft that, pardon my grammar, ain't happening.
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7: Good Wednesday morning, everybody. I'm George Takata with the KMJ Morning Sports Report. The first round of the NBA draft in the books. The Washington Wizards with the first overall pick selected BYU freshman forward A.J. DeBonta, who led Division I in scoring at 25.5 points per game. The Utah Jazz had the second pick, took Kansas guard Darren Peterson. The Memphis Grizzlies had the third pick and took Duke forward Cameron Boozer. The LA Clippers at 5 took Illinois guard Keaton Wagler. The Kings had two picks in the first round. Darius Acuff Jr. at number 7 overall, the guard out of Arkansas, high-caliber scorer, and then made a trade with the Cavs to get back into the late first round and took UConn forward Alex Caravan with the 29th pick. The Warriors at 11 took Yaxel Lendeborg, the forward from Michigan and the Big Ten Player of the Year. The Lakers traded the 25th pick to the Knicks, who then dealt it to the Mavs. The second round starts tonight at 5 o'clock. The Knicks will pick first in the second round. In the majors, the Giants beat the A's 3-1. Robbie Ray, 8 innings, 2 hits, 1 run. It was unearned. Struck out 6. He gets the win. He's 6-6. Dodgers drew out the Twins 12-3. 9 of the 10 players in the Dodgers lineup drove in at least one run in this one. Angels beat the Orioles 5-1. Padres over the Braves in 10, 7-6. Manny Machado with the walk-off RBI single. Dylan Lee, the former Diamond Dog, 1 1/3 innings. No runs allowed for Atlanta. His earned run average down to 1.04 for the season. In the minors, the Grizzlies over Inland Empire 6-4. Fresno gets all 6 of their runs in the first inning. Rawhide over Ontario 5-3. The NFL has decided not to hold a supplemental draft, keeping Texas Tech quarterback Brendan Sorsby from playing in the NFL this year. Sorsby admitted to betting on college and pro sports. His attorney says they will be speaking with the NFL Players Association about this issue. Planning a special event, Resort Life Karts has golf cart rentals to keep things moving in style. 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That'll do it for your morning check in sports. Enjoy your Wednesday, everybody. I'm George Takata with the KMJ Morning Sports Report.
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24: Well, thank you, CG. Right now, westbound 152. At northbound I-5 connection, this is Los Banos. Very, very busy intersection, and right now they've got some maintenance going on there. It's kind of got things backed up a little bit. On 99 right now and 41, both directions are up to the speed limit, move along just fine. 168 and 180, there are no reports of any delays or any accidents. And our next update is about 10 minutes. I'm Greg Lane with KMJ Traffic.
25: Temperatures are going to be running warm this afternoon as we still see upper 90s near 100 degrees, plenty of sun and light breezy conditions during the afternoon hours. Overnight, we'll see comfortable temperatures still dropping into the 60s near 70, and then the heat will slowly release. 90s toward the end of the week and 80s this weekend. For KMJ, maybe C30's meteorologist Christine Gregory.
23: 69 degrees right now here in Fresno. Coming up on 619, we're going to get back to Randy at the news desk in
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23: This week's sweet deal, 10 Tavern in Clovis. Have you been there? 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
26: Thank you, Christopher. Good morning, everyone. New York City is seeing a Democratic Socialist sweep with three candidates endorsed by Mayor Zoran Mamdani winning their primaries yesterday. Fox's Alexis McAdams reports from New York City.
10: Mayor Zoran Mamdani said he knew all along that these two DSA candidates and Brad Lander here in New York were going to knock out those establishment Democrats. And now they're going to take their far-left agenda right to Washington, D.C.
11: A year ago, it was not the end of a political movement. It was the beginning. And let's hear it for a politics that will never forget working people.
10: So is Mamdani the new kingmaker? We're going to have to wait and see if this is just a Big Apple thing, but they are heading to the nation's capital. Fellow Democratic Socialist Daria Lisa Avila Chevalier, Claire Valdez and Brad Lander all won.
26: Many voters highlighting the issue of affordability when casting their ballot. A federal judge bans immigration agents from making arrests inside immigration courts.
12: The arrest started after President Trump's return to office last year. People accused by the administration of being in the country illegally taken into custody when they showed up for scheduled immigration hearings. U.S. District Judge Casey Pitts in San Francisco is blocking the arrests nationwide, calling them an irrational departure from previous policy, limiting them to suspects threatening national security or the destruction of evidence. He's also overturning policy, allowing detainees to be held in short-term holding rooms for days sometimes instead of the traditional 12-hour limit. The Department of Homeland Security's top attorney calls the order judicial activism. Chris Foster, Fox News.
26: A federal judge in New York ruled last month that federal agents can no longer make arrests at immigration courthouses in Manhattan. 6:23 here on Fresno's Morning News. The Rolling Stones aren't hanging up their rock and roll shoes just yet, but they may be done with the grueling pace of world tours.
13: The Rolling Stones guitarist Keith Richards says he isn't sure he's up to future Stones tours, but that doesn't rule out the band playing live again. In a new interview with Uncut, Richards raised the idea of the band playing residencies, saying he sees the possibility of them doing a residency somewhere like London, New York, or Paris, and that he's still excited about the Stones. The band's latest album, Foreign Tongues, is due out July 10th. The Stones also revealed a new six-part podcast series called Speaking in Tongues, featuring interviews about the new album, which drops Thursday, one day before their single Jealous Lover hits. Michelle Polino, Fox News.
23: You know, Randy, I've always thought of rock bands or any bands on tour, much like baseball players in the summer, all the traveling that they have to do.
26: Right.
23: And sometimes from a distance, we look at that and think, oh, it looks like so much fun. But boy, it is grueling.
26: Grueling.
23: And they're all a little bit older.
26: And I saw Mick and the boys a few years ago at the Cotton Bowl in Dallas. And boy, let me tell you, seeing him move up on stage like that with rain coming down, he's pretty old, right?
23: Yeah. Yep.
26: I mean, so
23: he's up there.
26: So, yeah, I can understand.
23: Yeah, there's
26: why they would want to hang it up.
23: And
26: if you want to see what's going on with the Stones lately, we've got a new song up on our socials at KMJ Now, where they use AI to transform themselves to a younger them.
23: That's very, very cool stuff. It's right cool. There. It's all on all of our socials on Facebook, X, and Instagram.
24: Well, I think it's interesting, too, is that in talking with lots of country artists about the grueling traveling, I can see it looks like it's really, God, you have such a great job. But for the Rolling Stones and other artists like that, I see residencies as their way of still connecting with their audience, but the audience comes to them. They don't have to go to the audience.
23: And they stay fresher because they're not doing all the grueling traveling.
24: Right. Yep.
23: All right. It is 70 degrees now here in Fresno. We're coming up on traffic and weather together. Randy James is at the news desk. Greg Lane, traffic. I'm CG. There's you, the most important part of this program. This is the award-winning Fresno's Morning News on KMJ, KMJNow.com, or anywhere you stream.

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2: Let's go back over to the traffic desk. Greg, how do things look on the road?
3: Well, things are a little bit on the busy side. Right now in Fowler, East Adams, at first, there's a hit-and-run non-injury accident, and that is causing some delays. Apparently, part of the accident is part of the reason that there is also a slowdown. There's debris in the roadway. Hayes at just north of Laguna. We are looking there at a crash. Don't know about injuries. But after you get past those two accidents, the rest of the freeways are looking good. Even Pacheco Pass right now, heading for a lot of people heading to the Bay Area, that is moving along fine. 41 and 99, same thing. Both directions are up the speed limit and moving along. Next update here is about 10 minutes away. I'm Greg Lane with KMJ Traffic.
4: Temperatures are going to be running warm this afternoon as we still see upper 90s near 100 degrees, plenty of sun and light breezy conditions during the afternoon hours. Overnight, we'll see comfortable temperatures still dropping into the 60s near 70, and then the heat will slowly release. 90s toward the end of the week and 80s this weekend. For KMJ, Moose 30s meteorologist Christine Gregory.
2: 70 degrees right now. We're going to get back to Randy at the news desk in about
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6: KMJ News Time, 6:31. I'm Randy James, live in the KMJ Newsroom. Breaking this morning, a deadly shooting is under investigation in northwest Fresno. Police were called to the Reflections Apartments near Shaw and Brawley just before 9 last night, where officers found a man suffering from a gunshot wound. He was rushed to the hospital where he died. So far, investigators have released no information about a suspect. Anyone with information is urged to contact the Fresno Police Department. A deal is done. Blue Shield members in the Central Valley are regaining in-network access to care. Here's KMJ's Liz Kern.
7: Effective immediately, the multi-year agreement between Blue Shield and Community Health System restores communities' hospitals and affiliated doctors to the insurance network. The deal is retroactive to February 1st. That means claims from the recent out-of-network period will now be processed as in-network for members. Community health leaders say the agreement ensures that Valley residents can continue getting care close to home. Patients with questions are encouraged to contact Blue Shield using the number on their insurance card. Liz Kern, KMJ News.
6: Fresno police say a missing 80-year-old man has been found. They had asked for the public's help to find Rogelio Oliveira, who was last seen Monday morning near a bus stop at Maroa and Shaw. Members of his church had reached out to KMJ for help. There was good news, as Fresno PD reported on Facebook, that the man with the black and silver hair and brown eyes has now been found. 6:32 here on Fresno's Morning News. New eligibility rules have been approved for college athletes.
8: The NCAA Division I cabinet has unanimously approved a new eligibility model for its athletes, which is set to take effect this fall. Athletes will now have 5 seasons of eligibility over a 5-year period instead of 4 seasons. Their eligibility clock begins with their full-time enrollment or the academic year following their 19th birthday, whichever comes first. The move will also eliminate waivers for extended eligibility, but provides exceptions for pregnancy, religious missions, or active duty military service. Extensions due to injuries will no longer be considered. The NCAA has faced several lawsuits from athletes looking to extend their careers. Many involved in college sports believe that it's an attempt to collect on NIL money. Tony Genualdo, Fox News.
6: Boy, what's your thoughts there, CG?
2: I think it's overdue.
6: Really?
2: Yeah, this is overdue because you've had players who are on college campuses for 7 and 8 years, getting waivers for everything, finding attorneys that dig up a loophole that gives them yet another year. And it's time to just say, like this bill is saying, 5 years to get out, to get everything done. If you don't exercise anything in those 5 years and you use up your eligibility in 4, you don't get that 5th year granted for any particular reason. There's a lot of things tied into this, but this is something that NCAA members, athletic directors, coaches have been asking for, and this is going to limit the nonsense that we've seen, or start to it limit.
6: It won't fix all the problems, will it?
2: No, it will not. It's not going to fix the NIL situation. It's not going to fix the transfer portal, but it is going to make, I think, relative to the transfer portal, Randy, it's going to force players to think real hard about when you want to start making moves everywhere, because when you're all said and done here as an athlete, you ain't getting past 5 years.
3: Well, and the thing is, it just seems like the athletes, without any notice to the team or anything else, all of a sudden are in the portal, taking off, doing things, and it just seems like it's just disrupting everything.
2: Well, they are giving notice to the team. They have to file paperwork to get out, but I know what you're saying. It is upsetting, but the thing is, this was all started because coaches were allowed to come and go and athletes weren't. Athletes were stuck. So the idea behind Senator Skinner up in Berkeley, the legislation that started all this stuff that led from the NIL to lead into the portal, was to give athletes more freedom of movement. The problem is that it's way out of control.
3: Yeah, right.
2: So, and as a former athlete, somebody who got recruited at the D1 level, I'm all for athletes having that movement, but there has to be some sort of guardrails, which we really do not have right now. Good story there, Randy. All right, coming up, we have your bottom hour headlines. This is Fresno's Morning News.

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0: 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The best place to take a leak.
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5: 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Two new big city connections for a Central Valley runway. 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
4: The Fresno City Council approves a hefty, balanced budget for the coming fiscal year.
5: And Disneyland drama. A teenager plunges 50 feet off a water slide and lives.
4: All those stories, plenty more coming your way in just a moment. We're going to give you traffic and weather right now. We're going to start with weather.
6: Well, the 90s are back as we feel some of that heat. Typical summer weather for June. We will be in the upper 90s to near 100 degrees this afternoon. Make sure to stay hydrated. And then the heat releases itself. We'll be in the 90s toward Friday and even upper 80s this weekend. For KMJ, maybe C30's meteorologist, Christine Gregory.
4: Thank you, Christine. Let's slide over to the traffic desk. Check in with Greg.
7: And right now we are looking at some interesting traffic that has developed on 152. It was moving along fine for people going into the Bay Area, and then all of a sudden, 156 is backed up right now. Look for some serious delays there. Also, southbound 41 at the 180, an injury accident has just occurred. I was talking with CHP. This is going to be an accident that's going to back things up for a little bit. They're asking people to be very cautious as you head into this particular intersection. It's going to be a little bit of a backup. And westbound 152 at the I-5 connector, there is some maintenance still going on, and that is causing some delays. But again, southbound 41 at the 180, watch that. It's going to be backed up for a little bit, and CHP is going to give me an update here in a few minutes exactly what is going on. Next update, 10 minutes away. I'm Greg Lane with KMJ.
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0: does not have seatbelts or lap bars, prompting safety questions.
1: You've all been on the log flume.
0: Oh, yeah.
1: Right? And I guess the only danger I ever thought there was getting soaked at the end.
0: Yeah. Right?
1: I remember one time I rode down that and I popped an umbrella open. But that's, how does that happen?
0: Isn't that crazy? Well, I tell you, you can go see for yourself. We posted the link to the video of him actually sliding down the slide behind the log flume. It's up on our socials at KMJ Now.
1: Did I misunderstand the story, or did he do it intentionally? We don't know.
0: Nobody knows yet.
1: Okay.
0: But he did exit the ride on his own.
1: Yeah, because it sounds like, I don't know, it sounds intentional to me.
0: It's very much so.
1: Yeah.
2: The way the video looks, it almost looks like the ride was dragging him back into the water, but that's not the case. That couldn't happen. So something is really weird, but you can see it on the video and check it out.
1: I have no desire to do that. I'll jump in a pool. That's about all I'm going to do. All right, coming up, it is sports with George Takata. He'll tell you about the NBA's first round last night, Barclays Center in Brooklyn. Some Major League Baseball scores, including the Giants taking on the A's. Used to be the Bay Series. Now, what are we calling it? The Interstate Series. I'm not really sure. Also, the Grizz and the Rawhide, maybe I should say the Grizz and the Raw, were playing last night, as well as the NFL. They weren't playing, but they were making a decision on the supplemental draft involving Brendan Sorsby. All that coming up.
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6: From BYU to D.C., A.J. DeBonta is the number one pick in the NBA Draft. Good Wednesday morning, everybody. I'm George Takata with the KMJ Morning Sports Report. First round of the NBA Draft in the books from the Barclays Center in Brooklyn. The Washington Wizards with the number one overall pick took BYU forward A.J. DeBonta, who led Division I in scoring at 25.5 points per game. The Jazz picked second, selected Kansas guard Darren Peterson. The Grizzlies at number three took Duke forward Cameron Boozer. The Clippers at number five took Keaton Wagler, the guard from Illinois. The Kings had two picks in the first round, selecting Darius Acuff Jr., the Arkansas guard at number seven overall, then traded with the Cavs at 29 to select UConn forward Alex Caravan. The Warriors took Big Ten Player of the Year Yaxel Lendeborg, the forward out of Michigan. The Lakers had the 25th pick, but traded it to the Knicks, who then dealt it to the Mavs. The second round starts tonight at 5 o'clock. The Knicks, the defending NBA champions, will pick first in round two. In the majors, the Giants beat the A's 3-1. Robbie Ray gets the win 6-6. 8 innings, 2 hits, 1 run. It was unearned, striking out 6. Dodgers route the Twins 12-3. 9 of the 10 players who played in the Dodgers lineup drove in at least one run in this one. Angels beat the Orioles 5-1. Padres over the Braves in 10, 7-6. Manny Machado, the walk-off RBI single. Dylan Lee, the former Diamond Dog, 1 1/3 scoreless innings. His earned run average down to 1.04 for Atlanta. In the minors, the Grizzlies beat Inland Empire 6-4. Fresno's runs all came in the first inning. Rawhide beat Ontario 5-3. The NFL has decided not to hold a supplemental draft, keeping Texas Tech quarterback Brendan Sorsby from playing in the NFL this year. Sorsby admitted to betting on college and pro sports multiple times. His attorney says they will be speaking with the NFL Players Association. From sleek upgrades to full custom builds, Resort Life Carts turns golf cart dreams into reality.

0: 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That will do it for your morning check at sports. Enjoy your Wednesday, everybody. I'm George Takato at the KMJ Morning Sports Report.
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2: Once again, I want to thank my buddies at CHP. They were able to avoid what could have been a major accident by getting information to us quickly. And that's southbound 41 at 180. There's an injury accident there, but people are some kind of avoiding the area and going around it. So we don't have a major backup there. And thanks to them for getting the information to us. As far as 99 goes, things are looking really good in both directions on 99 right now. No serious delays whatsoever. And we also have 168 coming through Clovis, looking good. 180 right now, until you get to 41, is moving along just fine. Next update, 10 minutes away. I'm Greg Lane with KMJ Traffic.
3: Temperatures are going to be running warm this afternoon as we still see upper 90s near 100 degrees, plenty of sun and light breezy conditions during the afternoon hours. Overnight, we'll see comfortable temperatures still dropping into the 60s near 70, and then the heat will slowly release. 90s toward the end of the week and 80s this weekend. For KMJ, ABC 30's meteorologist Christine Gregory.
1: Thank you, Christine. Let's take a look at Wall Street. Been open for business now about 18 minutes. And for the most part, it's been a little bit of this, a little bit of that. Right now, the Dow is up 27 points. S&P 500 is up 6. NASDAQ was up. It has dropped below the waterline. NASDAQ now down 15 points. Oil continues its precipitous drop. Oil now trading at $70 a barrel. Almost can't believe that. It's about time we've gotten down that far. So that's a really good sign. 70 degrees here in Fresno. Coming up at 6:49, we'll head back to Randy.
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7: 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I'm Randy James, live in the KMJ Newsroom. In Northern California, a shooting inside the Butte County Library late Monday afternoon left two people dead, a young girl injured, and an 18-year-old in custody. During a press briefing, Chico Police Chief Billy Aldridge says first responders were on the scene within 2 minutes.
8: We had multiple 911 calls reporting gunshots and screaming heard from within the Butte County Library in Chico. Suspect exited the east side of the library where a perimeter had already been established and was taken into custody without incident.
7: Two men, ages 74 and 46, who were patrons of the library were killed. A girl was injured by broken glass and taken to a hospital. Police identified the shooter as 18-year-old Bradley Scott Sayer of Chico, who they say seemed to be inspired by the Columbine High School shooting. The city of Fresno welcomes a new dining destination later this year. KMJ's Liz Kern.
9: A Cracked Pepper Cafe will be opening at City Hall in downtown Fresno. The owner of the Cracked Pepper Bistro, top chef Vache Mukhtarian, first surveyed hundreds of city employees, asking what type of food they wanted to experience. The new concept will serve up breakfast, lunch, and coffee options, in addition to its beloved bread pudding. Construction is set to start this month. It's expected to be completed by the fall. The main location of the Cracked Pepper Bistro is on Palm and Herndon. Liz Kern, KMJ News.
7: Dairy producers have tough decisions to make these days. KMJ Ag Director Don York.
10: The U.S. dairy herd has grown to its largest size in three decades, but the supply of replacement heifers is at its lowest level since 1978. That's according to a new report from CoBank. It says dairy producers are increasingly breeding cows to produce beef on dairy calves rather than future milk cows. The reason? Producers are taking advantage of record-high cattle prices and strong beef demand. As a result, replacement heifer supplies are expected to tighten further this year before beginning a recovery in 2027. Don York, KMJ News.
7: 6:54 here on Fresno's Morning News. Taco Bell launches emotional support tacos for World Cup fans. Nation's Restaurant News says Taco Bell is launching emotional support tacos for those World Cup soccer fans. Taco Bell Rewards members can get the tacos through the restaurant's app. The app has two options, including celebration mode and support mode. Taco Bell says, quote, no matter where you are in the world, fandoms may look different, but the feelings are universal. Celebration, disappointment, loyalty, and the need for a taco when the moment calls for it, end quote.
1: Emotional support tacos. Yeah, you've seen some of the tourists on the beach in Santa Monica playing frisbee with them, just hanging out with them. It's a special bond. It's just a beautiful thing to watch.
7: Take them on airplanes.
1: Yeah,
7: with them.
1: Exactly. Yeah. You don't have to buy the seat, but you know, then they're there, and then you eat them, and then it's over. Yeah. But that's a special time. Sure. Let's go over to the traffic desk, get a quick look at your morning commute.
2: This interchange of 180 and Highway 41, vehicle off the roadway there. And they've got the car back on its wheels. The driver is now being transferred to the hospital right now, and they're waiting on a tow truck. But all in all, traffic could be a lot worse, and it's not. And we thank everybody for trying to avoid the area right now. So they should get that straightened up a little bit. But right now, an area you may want to avoid. And the rest of our freeways are looking good. More details coming up. I'm Greg Lane with KMJ Traffic.
3: Temperatures are going to be running warm this afternoon as we still see upper 90s near 100 degrees, plenty of sun and light breezy conditions during the afternoon hours. Overnight, we'll see comfortable temperatures still dropping into the 60s near 70, and then the heat will slowly release. 90s toward the end of the week and 80s this weekend. For KMJ, maybe see 30s, meteorologist Christine Gregory.
1: Thank you, Christine. Let's go around the region right now. On the coast, Monterey, Pacific Grove, Carmel, by the sea, overcast. No, that's really overcast. Some clouds overhead, but still the sun is shining. 55 degrees there. 65 degrees up in Shaver Lake. 70 degrees here in Fresno. We're going to be giving you our number two in just...
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1: We are fast approaching hour number two. Good morning, I'm Christopher Gabriel.
15: 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We're marking the ninth drowning death in Tulare County this year.
1: The Fresno Chaffee Zoo asking for your help to find a missing exotic bird that flew the coop.
15: And this move by Eminem Mars comes about 44 years too late for a famous Van Halen concert writer.
1: All those stories, plenty more, coming your way from Randy James at the news desk over the next 60 minutes, along with traffic and weather together on the fives. George Takata has your sports. It's 70 degrees right now here in the heart of the Central Valley. Let's go to the heart of Midtown Manhattan and Fox News.
16: A pre-America 250 celebration. I'm Dave Anthony, Fox News. President Trump will hold a big rally this evening on the National Mall in Washington to kick off the Great American State Fair. But before that, he'll meet with NATO's leader discussing Iran.
17: He started the day on the phone with our colleague Trey Yangst, pushing back on Iran's denials that they're not allowing nuclear inspectors. The president told Trey that U.S. inspectors will join the IAEA, but there's no rush to get them in. He also revealed that the sanctions relief that was announced earlier this week will go toward about $500 million worth of U.S. goods for the Iranian people.
16: Fox's Jackie Heinrich at the White House, where early this morning the president posted on Truth Social, oil companies are gouging customers, not bringing gas prices down fast enough, as the price of one type of oil, Brent, is now back to the level it was before the Iran conflict. But at the pump, gas is still almost a dollar higher. Republican Congressman Dan Muser tells Fox,
18: gas stations are not stabilized yet with their pricing. They're uncertain about the future. The president's not uncertain about what tomorrow is going to bring. So he's telling them, lower it, because I assure you those $73 barrels of oils are going to stay consistent.
16: President Trump will have lunch with some Republicans on Capitol Hill the day after he called four GOP senators losers for joining Democrats approving a war powers resolution aiming to limit the president in Iran. But it's non-binding. And he calls the resolution meaningless. While the military has stopped attacking Iran, U.S. Central Command reports this morning an American airstrike in Syria has killed a senior ISIS terror leader. Congress is going to get more socialists.
19: Let's hear it for a politics. For a politics that will never forget working people.
16: New York City Mayor Zoran Mamdani, after three progressives he backed, won Democratic primaries for Congress, ousting two House incumbents, Dan Goldman and Adriano Espaillat, who's the chair of the Congressional Hispanic Caucus. All three primary winners are expected to win those House seats, facing Republicans in very heavy Democratic districts. America's listening to Fox News.
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26: 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And sports with George Takata. 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
1: Good morning, everybody. It's hour number two of Fresno's Morning News. Glad to have you aboard. Let's head right over to the traffic desk. Check in with Greg Lane.
2: Thank you, CG. This report brought to you by the all-new North Fork Mono Casino opening this fall. We've got some serious delays right now on southbound 41 at the westbound 180 connector. Solo vehicle off the roadway. They have fire out there. They have an ambulance out there, and tow trucks are on the way. It is going to be delayed for a little while longer, but it's moving along, so it's not like it's just standstill. So that's good news. 99 both directions, moving along just fine. Coming out of Madera into Fresno and all the way down to 180, things are looking good. Same thing with 168 through Clovis. It is moving along in both directions. Next update in 10 minutes. I'm Greg Lane with KMJ Traffic.
3: Well, the 90s are back as we feel some of that heat. Typical summer weather for June. We will be in the upper 90s to near 100 degrees this afternoon. Make sure to stay hydrated. And then the heat releases itself. We'll be in the 90s toward Friday and even upper 80s this weekend. For KMJ, ABC 30's meteorologist Christine Gregory.
1: 70 degrees at 7:07. Let's head right over to the news desk with Randy James.
15: Thank you, Christopher. Good morning, everybody. A Fresno County judge has sentenced Steve Garcia to 3 years in state prison for the 2024 hit-and-run death of bicyclist Paul Sanchez in central Fresno.
6: I will never understand a man your age being so irresponsible, not even stopping to help.
7: Sanchez's family on Tuesday remembering him in court.
6: He was full of life, never a dull moment.
7: Garcia eventually turned himself in and just last month pleaded no contest to hit and run. At least one person thought Garcia was intoxicated after the crash, but there wasn't enough evidence. Defense attorney David Balakian called it tragic, saying they are sorry for the victim.
8: And Mr. Garcia left. Judge, respectfully, what he did after that, what does it matter?
7: That comment angering Sanchez's loved ones, the judge having to step in.
9: Folks in the audience, please refrain from verbal outbursts.
10: And the judge here today later said that she wishes the victim's family well, saying that she hopes they can find satisfaction in their memories of Sanchez.
15: ABC 30's Gabe Ferris. A California Central Coast family is mourning 17-year-old Andrea Diaz Mondragon, who drowned near Three Rivers over the weekend. It's the ninth drowning death in Tulare County this year. The aspiring nurse was visiting Sequoia National Park when she slipped into a river and was swept away by powerful currents. The Fresno Chaffee Zoo is asking for the public's help to find a missing bird. KMJ's Liz Kern.
13: Sarge is a military macaw. She's one of the zoo's free-flying ambassador birds. On Monday, she flew off course and outside Roding Park. Zoo staff have been searching for her. They're now asking the community to help bring her home safely. Sarge is a green parrot with a red patch on her head and missing one toenail on each foot. She may be perched high in trees and making loud squawking sounds. If you see or hear Sarge, don't approach her. Call the zoo's 24-hour hotline at 559-286-7403. We have the details on our website and social media at KMJ Now. Liz Kern, KMJ News.
15: A Fresno County cold case breakthrough. 26-year-old Celeste Aguirre and 29-year-old Juan Cervantes Jr., both of Clovis, are behind bars facing murder charges. KMJ's Michael Reed.
16: The case dates back to February the 26th of 2019, when a school bus driver spotted a body along East Springfield Avenue near Fowler and alerted authorities. Deputies responded and found 18-year-old Jose Vasquez of Selma, who had been shot and killed. After a lengthy investigation, homicide detectives identified Aguirre and Cervantes as suspects and obtained arrest warrants. Anyone with additional information is asked to contact the Fresno County Sheriff's Office or Valley Crime Stoppers. Michael Reed, KMJ News.
15: A new survey reveals that the cost of farming continues to increase. KMJ Ag Director Don York.
27: USDA's latest commodity cost and returns report shows production expenses are expected to climb for every major crop in 2026. Now, this comes as global energy and fertilizer market disruptions continue to ripple through agriculture. Higher fertilizer costs are adding pressure to already tight farm margins. The findings mirror a recent American Farm Bureau Federation survey in which 70% of farmers say they cannot afford all the fertilizers needed for the 2026 crop year. Don York, KMJ News.
15: 7:10 here on Fresno's Morning News. Blue M&Ms are disappearing. Ah, but don't panic. It's only temporary. Mars is launching a new version of M&M's made without artificial dyes this August. And the special packs won't include blue or brown candies. Why? The company's still working out natural color alternatives. Red, yellow, orange, and green already use ingredients like beets and turmeric. But blue, made from spirulina algae, is clogging factory equipment. And brown is tricky because it actually requires blue coloring to create. The colorful comeback is expected once Mars figures out the problem.
1: I'm surprised that they've never had the special M&M's Smurf model with the Smurf blue.
15: Are you sure they haven't?
1: I'm not sure.
15: Oh.
1: I thought maybe you might know that.
15: Maybe.
1: Yeah. Greg, are you on that at all?
2: Well, all I'm going to say is that Keith Urban came out with a song, Blue Ain't Your Color. I didn't know it was about Eminem.
1: Yeah. This seems like something worth some investigating for at least 2 minutes. We should send Liz on that.
2: There we go.
1: Liz, when did Smurf come out with their special limited edition Smurf Blue M&Ms?
2: She'll be on it.
1: She'll have details by 8. All right, coming up, we have sports with George Takata. George is going to tell you about the NFL and talking what they think about this year's NFL supplemental draft. Are they going to have it? NBA first round last night, Barclays Arena, Barclays Center in Brooklyn. Also Major League Baseball and Minor League Baseball. All that coming your way next.
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5: Good Wednesday morning, everybody. I'm George Takata with the KMJ Morning Sports Report. The first round of the NBA draft in the books. The Washington Wizards with the first overall pick selected BYU freshman forward A.J. DeBonta, who led Division I in scoring at 25.5 points per game. The Utah Jazz had the second pick, took Kansas guard Darren Peterson. The Memphis Grizzlies had the third pick and took Duke forward Cameron Boozer. The LA Clippers at 5 took Illinois guard Keaton Wagler. The Kings had two picks in the first round. Darius Acuff Jr. at number 7 overall, the guard out of Arkansas, high caliber scorer, and then made a trade with the Cavs to get back into the late first round and took UConn forward Alex Caravan with the 29th pick. The Warriors at 11 took Yaxel Lindeborg, the forward from Michigan and the Big Ten player of the year. The Lakers traded the 25th pick to the Knicks, who then dealt it to the Mavs. The second round starts tonight at 5 o'clock. The Knicks will pick first in the second round. In the majors, the Giants beat the A's 3-1. Robbie Ray, 8 innings, 2 hits, 1 run. It was unearned. Struck out 6. He gets the win. He's 6-6. Dodgers drew out the Twins 12-3. 9 of the 10 players in the Dodgers lineup drove in at least one run in this one. Angels beat the Orioles 5-1. Padres over the Braves in 10, 7-6. Manny Machado with the walk-off RBI single. Dylan Lee, the former Diamond Dog, 1 3 innings. No runs allowed for Atlanta. His earned run average down to 1.04 for the season. In the minors, the Grizzlies over Inland Empire 6-4. Fresno gets all 6 of their runs in the first inning. Rawhide over Ontario 5-3. The NFL has decided not to hold a supplemental draft, keeping Texas Tech quarterback Brendan Sorsby from playing in the NFL this year. Sorsby admitted to betting on college and pro sports. His attorney says they will be speaking with the NFL Players Association about this issue. Planning a special event, Resort Life Carts has golf cart rentals to keep things moving in style. 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That'll do it for your morning check at sports. Enjoy your Wednesday, everybody. I'm George Takata with the KMJ Morning Sports Report.
1: Thank you, George. Back to Greg. Taking a look at the roads this morning.
2: And right now, CG, things are improving, especially on southbound 41 at the 180 connector. They have gotten the tow trucks, got the car out of the way, and things are starting to get back to normal. Still a little slowdown there. We also have another one, northbound 41 Shaw. There is a hazard in the roadway at that location as well. Happy to report 99 is doing really, really well right now. And heading in to the 180, there is no delays whatsoever. And northbound 41 up to the speed limit. So things are looking good there. I'm Greg Lane. That is traffic.
3: Temperatures are going to be running warm this afternoon as we still see upper 90s near 100 degrees, plenty of sun and light breezy conditions during the afternoon hours. Overnight, we'll see comfortable temperatures still dropping into the 60s near 70, and then the heat will slowly release. 90s toward the end of the week and 80s this weekend. For KMJ, ABC30's meteorologist Christine Gregory.
1: Thank you, Christine. Right now, here in Fresno, 70 degrees at 717. We're going to head back to Randy at the news desk.
0: What brings you in?
11: Ooh, I've got a little rash on my shoulder. 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
15: Thank you, Christopher. Good morning, everybody. President Trump is heading to Capitol Hill today to push Senate Republicans to advance the controversial voter ID bill known as the Save America Act. Fox's Chad Pergram reports.
29: The Senate has blocked the Save America Act twice. GOP Florida Senator Rick Scott invited the president today.
30: What can be said in that meeting to change senators' views on this compared to what Senator Thune has said and what other Republicans have said about this bill before?
31: Well, I mean, you know, my experience in business is that you always sit down with people and find out what their needs are and try to solve it. So that's what we're going to do.
29: Scott went over the head of Senate Majority Leader John Thune, asking the president to visit Capitol Hill. President Trump is dialing up the pressure on Thune to adopt the hallmark of his legislative agenda.
32: Look, we have to be able to get proof of citizenship.
29: The president sidetracked a fragile bipartisan compromise to renew FISA.
15: Critics warn the measure could reshape voter registration rules and disenfranchise millions. The meeting also follows a split GOP vote, with four Republicans backing a resolution to curb further U.S. military action against Iran. The U.S. Treasury announcing it will allow Iran to produce and sell crude oil without sanctions through August 21st. President Trump also says he believes money made by Iran will eventually be invested in the U.S. through the purchase of food and other goods from American farmers and businesses. The administrator of the U.S. Small Business Administration, Kelly Loeffler, telling Fox Business Mornings with Maria, this is great news for small businesses here in the U.S.
33: Making sure Iran would never have a nuclear weapon, reopening the strait, and now gasoline prices already down 62 cents. And so we see oil in the low, with a low 7 handle and going down. This is great news for small business, and it could not come at a better time as we celebrate the one-year anniversary of the working family tax cuts.
15: It's still not clear what Iran has actually agreed to, as Iranian officials have publicly rejected many of the Trump administration's claims about the nature of the peace agreement. New York City seeing a Democratic socialist sweep, with three candidates endorsed by Mayor Zoran Mamdani winning their primaries yesterday. Fox's Alexis McAdams reports from New York City.
34: Mayor Zoran Mamdani said he knew all along that these two DSA candidates and Brad Lander here in New York were going to knock out those establishment Democrats. And now they're going to take their far-left agenda right to Washington, D.C.
35: A year ago, it
4: was not the end of a political movement. It was the beginning. And let's hear it for a politics. For a politics that will never forget working people.
6: So is Mamdani the new kingmaker? We're going to have to wait and see if this is just a Big Apple thing, but they are heading to the nation's capital. Fellow Democratic Socialist Daria Lisa Avila Chevalier, Claire Valdez, and Brad Lander all won.
15: Many voters highlighting the issue of affordability when casting their ballots. 722 here on Fresno's Morning News. The Rolling Stones aren't hanging up their rock and roll shoes just yet, but they may be done with the grueling pace of world tours.
7: The Rolling Stones guitarist Keith Richards says he isn't sure he's up to a future Stones tours, but that doesn't rule out the band playing live again. In a new interview with Uncut, Richards raised the idea of the band playing residencies, saying he sees the possibility of them doing a residency somewhere like London, New York, or Paris. And that he's still excited about the Stones. The band's latest album, Foreign Tongues, is due out July 10th. The Stones also revealed a new six-part podcast series called Speaking in Tongues, featuring interviews about the new album, which drops Thursday, one day before their single Jealous Lover hits. Michelle Polino, Fox News.
1: So I wonder, you talk about that video that they put up as them as youngsters.
15: Yeah.
1: So I wonder if we're going to see a lot more bands do this.
15: I don't know about that.
1: You know,
15: I mean, no, I think it's just the that the Rolling Stones have the clout. They can do whatever they want.
1: Yeah, I'm thinking about the bands that still tour. It's not all the original members by any means, but like the Moody Blues,
15: yeah.
1: You know, or the Temptations, Otis Williams is still out there touring, and
15: right.
1: That been on my show. I just wonder if any of them would be interested in trying to do that.
15: That's a good question. But also in that report, Michelle mentioned the podcast trailer that they've got going on there. You can go check that out on our socials at KMJ. Now just look for the Rolling Stones Speaking in Tongues, the official trailer.
1: Absolutely.
2: And, you know, the other thing, too, is a lot of I think this is going to be the future. Residencies are really a good thing because they can be in one place. They don't have to have as many people, and they don't have all of the vans and all that stuff. So it's actually cheaper for them to do it as well, and they're looking into that.
1: And then, Randy, I'm assuming your band's going to be doing something like this.
15: Oh, yeah. Yeah,
1: I
15: check your calendars.
1: And we'll put that on the KMJ socials as well.
2: Can't wait.
1: It'd be awesome. All right, coming up, we have traffic and weather together. That is Randy James at the news desk. That is Greg Lane at the traffic desk. I'm CG. And this is Fresno's Morning News on KMJ at KMJNow.com or anywhere.
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1: Hey. Let's head over to the traffic desk, check in with Greg.
2: And right now, this report brought to you by the all-new North Park Mono Casino, opening this fall. Right now on westbound 180, we're starting to get that backup on northbound 41 coming off of westbound 180. On the southbound 41 at 180, that accident that was causing some delays has been pretty much cleared up right now, and traffic is moving along a whole lot better. A little bit of traffic there, but it's not stop and go, and it's not backed up. 99 looking really good all the way from Herndon down to the 180. Things in both directions are moving along just fine. Next update, 10 minutes away. I'm Greg Lane with KMJ Traffic.
3: Temperatures are going to be running warm this afternoon as we still see upper 90s near 100 degrees, plenty of sun and light breezy conditions during the afternoon hours. Overnight, we'll see comfortable temperatures still dropping into the 60s near 70, and then the heat will slowly release. 90s toward the end of the week and 80s this weekend. For KMJ, MBC 30's meteorologist Christine Gregory.
1: Thanks, Christine. It is now 73 degrees here in Fresno at 728. We're going to head back to Randy at the news desk in about 90.
5: From behind the curtain at Saturday Night Live and Comedy Central with Colin Quinn, to the untamed world of animal behavior with National Geographic explorer Lucy Cook, to the fast-paced news desks of CBS News and 60 Minutes with journalist Nora O'Donnell, San Joaquin Valley Town Hall is back for our 90th season, ready to take you on journeys with people who've made their mark on history. 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
15: KMJ News Time, 7:30. I'm Randy James, live in the KMJ Newsroom. A deadly shooting is under investigation in Northwest Fresno. Police were called to the Reflections Apartments near Shaw and Brawley just before 9 last night, where officers found a man suffering from a gunshot wound. He was rushed to the hospital, where he died. So far, investigators have released no information about a suspect. Anyone with more information is urged to contact Fresno PD. A deal is done. Blue Shield members here in the Central Valley are gaining in-network access to care. KMJ's Liz Kern.
12: Effective immediately, the multi-year agreement between Blue Shield and Community Health System restores communities' hospitals and affiliated doctors to the insurance network. The deal is retroactive to February 1st. That means claims from the recent out-of-network period will now be processed as in-network for members. Community health leaders say the agreement ensures that Valley residents can continue getting care close to home. Patients with questions are encouraged to contact Blue Shield using the number on their insurance card. Liz Kern, KMJ News.
15: The largest school district in Southern California is banning screen time for some students. LAUSD is banning classroom screen time in preschool through first grade in what is among the strictest policies in the nation. It comes after growing backlash from parents and educators who have voiced concerns about an over-reliance on computers and technology in learning for students K through 12 grade. It is 7:31 here on Fresno's Morning News. The players selected in yesterday's first first round of the NBA draft, BYU freshman forward A.J. DeBonsta went with the number one overall pick to the Washington Wizards.
1: Yeah, it's interesting to look at the draft last night, and these are always, it's a crapshoot, kind of like hiring a coach. You don't know what's going to happen. I thought that Darren Peterson out of Kansas was going to be the number one pick. Darren went to the Utah Jazz, and it's not that this young man, Mr. DeBonsta from BYU, isn't a great, he's a great player. Mm-hmm. I just thought that the fit was going to be better with Darren Peterson. A couple of things to watch for. The Memphis Grizzlies might have had the steal in the draft. I think Cameron Boozer out of Duke, who went to the Grizzlies, he may end up being the best player. And let's bring this local. I thought that the Sacramento Kings, with their two picks, at their number seven pick, they got a young man from Arkansas, Darius Acuff Jr. This kid is a baller. Two things about him. Number one, he's explosive offensively, which is what the Kings need. Mm-hmm. Has some defensive deficiencies. That's what the Kings are going to want to work on. The other thing, Yaxel Ledenberg from Michigan, he's going to the Golden State Warriors. He's somebody to keep an eye on as well. And for both of these guys, there's some thought preseason, pre-everything thought that would they maybe be in the running for the Rookie of the Year for guys outside of the draft lottery. But I think the Sacramento did a nice job. I think Golden State did a nice job.
15: And you think Don York is going to be excited about this?
1: I sent him a note. We want to gauge the how he's feeling. And he said, well, let's hope they fit. I said, Don, show a little more faith in your Beamers.
2: And I think it's great for Sacramento because their beam is gotten kind of dusty. So this way their beam is going to be light and bright, and maybe Don will be up there lighting it.
1: Well, the organization has made some bad moves. I mean, getting rid of De'Aaron Fox was one of them. It just made no sense. Also, releasing Mike Brown, firing him, and all he did was go to the Knicks to win an NBA championship. The Sacramento Kings, no one is ever going to confuse that organization with the Knicks, the Boston Celtics, or the Lakers. ever. So good move by them. And again, these are always just kind of a crapshoot. Let's just see how these young men play out on their respective teams. All right, we are at the bottom of the hour. We have your bottom hour headlines coming up next. This is the award-winning Fresno's Morning News on KMJ at kmjnow.com or anywhere you stream.
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1: And these are your bottom hour headlines. Good morning, I'm Christopher Gabriel.
15: Good morning, I'm Randy James. Two new big city connections for a Central Valley runway. Get more in today's KMJ Business Report.
1: The Fresno City Council approves a hefty balanced budget for the coming fiscal year.
15: And Disneyland drama. A teenager plunges 50 feet off a water slide and lives.
1: All those stories, plenty more, coming your way from Randy in just a couple of minutes. Let's go back over to Greg, check in on the morning commute.
2: It's gotten kind of busy right now. CG, this report brought to you by the all-new North Fork Mono Casino opening this fall in Fresno on Shields at Rolinda. We got a non-injury accident working there. There is some emergency personnel that are still heading to that scene. Looking at our freeways, we have a little bit of backup right now on westbound Wendy heading into northbound 41. Southbound 41 is a little congested from an earlier accident, but moving along pretty well. Southbound at 99, right now between McKinley and Olive, it's starting to back up a little bit. It's not stop-and-go traffic, just a lot of cars right there. And 168 looking good coming through the Clovis area into 180. Next update in 10 minutes. I'm Greg Lane with KMJ Traffic.
3: Well, the 90s are back as we feel some of that heat. Typical summer weather for June. We will be in the upper 90s to near 100 degrees this afternoon. Make sure to stay hydrated. And then the heat releases itself. We'll be in the 90s toward Friday and even upper 80s this weekend. For KMJ, ABC 30's meteorologist, Christine Gregory.
1: 73 degrees right now here in Fresno. We'll get back to Randy in 70.
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15: Thank you, Christopher. Good morning, everybody. Two new big city connections for a Central Valley runway as local business travelers may want to buckle up. Rose Ortega has more in today's KMJ Business Report.
7: 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Merced officials say the new routes will improve regional connectivity, support tourism, and give residents and businesses faster access to major West Coast markets. I'm Rose Ortega with the KMJ Business Report, sponsored by Prime Capital Financial. 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
15: Fresno City Council unanimously approves a balanced budget for the coming fiscal year. Here's KMJ's Liz Kern.
17: It's a nearly $2.56 billion spending plan. Fresno Mayor Jerry Dyer says the top priorities are public safety, street repairs, and improvements in neighborhoods such as the Tower District. The highlights include millions for housing, parks, and homelessness programs, including the Eviction Protection Program. There's $75 million for streets and sidewalks. Available funding was also increased to $825,000 for nonprofit spay and neuter services to address the animal overpopulation problem in Fresno. City leaders say the budget avoids layoffs and maintains pay and benefits despite a challenging fiscal year. Liz Kern, KMJ News.
15: 7:41 here on Fresno's Morning News. The Daily Mail says a 13-year-old recently fell 50 feet down a water slide after prematurely exiting Tiana's Bayou Adventure down in Disneyland. The teen was taken to a hospital as a precaution. OSHA checked out the ride and allowed it to reopen the next day. The log flume does not have seatbelts or lap bars, prompting safety questions.
1: You don't hear of things like this going on at Disneyland.
15: No, no.
1: I don't remember the last time really ever hearing anything like this.
15: They're pretty buttoned up about that, aren't they?
1: They really are. And this sounds like a rogue kid. I mean, just looking at the video, I'm a little concerned about that.
15: He needs a little talking to.
1: I think he needs, because he's probably there with his family, right? We would think so.
15: Oh, he was there with his friends.
1: His friends.
15: His no good hoodlum friends.
1: Yeah, his hoodlum friends who probably bagged out on him.

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1: From BYU to D.C., A.J. DeBonta is the number one pick in the NBA draft. Good Wednesday morning, everybody. I'm George Staccato with the KMJ Morning Sports Report. First round of the NBA draft in the books from the Barclays Center in Brooklyn. The Washington Wizards with the number one overall pick took BYU forward A.J. DeBonta, who led Division I in scoring at 25.5 points per game. The Jazz picked second, selected Kansas guard Darren Peterson. The Grizzlies at number three took Duke forward Cameron Boozer. The Clippers at number five took Keaton Wagler, the guard from Illinois. The Kings had two picks in the first round, selecting Darius Acuff Jr., the Arkansas guard at number seven overall, then traded with the Cavs at 29 to select UConn forward Alex Caravan. The Warriors took Big Ten Player of the Year Yaxel Lendeborg, the forward out of Michigan. The Lakers had the 25th pick, but traded it to the Knicks, who then dealt it to the Mavs. The second round starts tonight at 5 o'clock. The Knicks, the defending NBA champions, will pick first in round two. In the majors, the Giants beat the A's 3-1. Robbie Ray gets the win, 6-6. Eight innings, two hits, one run. It was unearned, striking out six. Dodgers route the Twins 12-3. Nine of the 10 players who played in the Dodgers lineup drove in at least one run in this one. Angels beat the Orioles 5-1. Padres over the Braves in 10, 7-6. Manny Machado, the walk-off RBI single. Dylan Lee, the former Diamond Dog, 1 1/3 scoreless innings. His earned run average down to 1.04 for Atlanta. In the minors, the Grizzlies beat Inland Empire 6-4. Fresno's runs all came in the first inning. Rawhide beat Ontario 5-3. The NFL has decided not to hold a supplemental draft, keeping Texas Tech quarterback Brendan Sorsby from playing in the NFL this year. Sorsby admitted to betting on college and pro sports multiple times. His attorney says they will be speaking with the NFL Players Association. 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That will do it for your morning check at sports. Enjoy your Wednesday, everybody. I'm George Staccato with the KMJ Morning Sports Report.
2: Thank you, George. Back over to Greg. Take a look at the morning commute.
3: Things start to get a little busy right now. This report is brought to you by the all-new Northbrook Mono Wind Casino opening this fall. Got some delays right now, and this would be at Shaw Avenue. It is affecting vehicles trying to get on both north and southbound 41. We also have a little bit of a delay on northbound 41 near Herndon. There's not an accident, just a lot of cars there. And then in Madera on 41, heavy traffic is backed up at Avenue 12, all the way up to Avenue 14. Very, very heavy traffic in that direction. Next update in 10 minutes. I'm Greg Lane with KMJ Traffic.
4: Hey, Central Valley. Welcome to Wednesday. Temperatures are going to be hot once again today with highs near 100. Over time, we will slowly start to see the numbers come down into the low 90s on Friday. By the weekend, very comfortable air persists. It'll be breezier and temperatures falling in the mid to upper 80s. So that will be a nice treat. And more 90s as we start off the month of July, not on a super hot note, but with more seasonable warmth next week. For KMJ and ABC 30's meteorologist, Christine Gregory.
2: Thank you, Christine. 73 degrees right now at 747. We're going to get back to Randy at the news desk in about two.
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4: KMJ News Time, 7:50. I'm Randy James, live in the KMJ Newsroom. In Northern California, a shooting inside the Butte County Library late Monday afternoon left two people dead, a young girl injured, and an 18-year-old in custody. During a press briefing, Chico Police Chief Billy Aldridge says first responders were on the scene within 2 minutes.
5: We had multiple 911 calls reporting gunshots and screaming heard from within the Butte County Library in Chico. Suspect exited the east side of the library, where a perimeter had already been established and was taken into custody without incident.
4: Two men ages 74 and 46 who were patrons of the library were killed. A girl was injured by broken glass and taken to a hospital. Police identify the shooter as 18-year-old Bradley Scott Sayer of Chico, who they say seemed to be inspired by the Columbine High School shooting. Southern California police make a historic fireworks bust linked to a Nevada street gang. KMJ's Michael Reed with more.
6: Authorities in Pasadena are announcing what they're calling the largest illegal fireworks bust in the region's history, seizing about 5 tons of explosives from an East Los Angeles location. The multi-agency raid happened June the 19th on Whittier Boulevard, where crews recovered roughly 10,000 pounds of illegal fireworks, along with improvised explosive devices, marijuana products, and an unregistered handgun with high-capacity magazines. 4 people were arrested, and a sheriff's bomb squad was called in to handle the homemade explosives. The investigation is ongoing, and more arrests are possible. Michael Reed, KMJ News.
4: The city of Fresno welcomes a new dining destination later this year, as we hear in this report from KMJ's Liz Kern.
7: A Cracked Pepper Cafe will be opening at City Hall in downtown Fresno. The owner of the Cracked Pepper Bistro, top chef Vache Mukhtarian, first surveyed hundreds of city employees, asking what type of food they wanted to experience. The new concept will serve up breakfast, lunch, and coffee options, in addition to its beloved bread pudding. Construction is set to start this month. It's expected to be completed by the fall. The main location of the Cracked Pepper Bistro is on Palm and Herndon. Liz Kern, KMJ News.
4: Dairy producers have tough choices to make these days. KMJ Ag Director Don York explains.
8: The U.S. dairy herd has grown to its largest size in 3 decades, but the supply of replacement heifers is at its lowest level since 1978. That's according to a new report from CoBank. It says dairy producers are increasingly breeding cows to produce beef on dairy calves rather than future milk cows. The reason? Producers are taking advantage of record-high cattle prices and strong beef demand. As a result, replacement heifer supplies are expected to tighten further this year before beginning a recovery in 2027. Don York, KMJ News.
4: It's coming up on 7:53 here on Fresno's Morning News, and good news for Greg Lane and his hot dogs.
9: Oh.
4: Heinz is releasing special World Cup ketchup. The Toronto Sun says Heinz is releasing the unofficial stadium ketchup for the World Cup soccer fans. During the World Cup, you know, FIFA has been covering up brand logos in stadiums where games are being held, like SoFi has been covered up. Heinz is playfully releasing bottles that have a black stripe over their logo.
9: That's great.
4: In Canada, Canada's getting the bottles first.
9: I love it. You know, Greg sometimes wonders why he's not been invited to the house. And I'm going to just have to say it quite honestly and on the air in front of 50,000 watts, with 50,000 watts, it's because of his ketchup addiction. We just don't allow anybody in. As a Chicago household, we don't let anybody in the house that's got an affinity for ketchup. And Greg, frankly, you're the guy.
10: Okay, well, I apologize for that, but you know, I was raised in ketchup. Hate tomatoes, but love ketchup.
9: I understand that. And, you know, and again, it's something that I know you've been with your lovely wife for decades, and she's bitter about it. I just, you know, she's,
10: you guys have been talking.
9: We have been talking, exactly.
4: And I just seen a picture on social media, I think it's Instagram, and it looks like they've done that to all of their products.
10: I love the relish,
4: the mayonnaise.
9: That's great. You know, there's a great t-shirt, very popular t-shirt that they sell online, but they sell in Chicago, and it is a giant mustard bottle after punching a ketchup bottle. The ketchup bottle's on the ground, knocked out.
4: That's hilarious.
9: Yeah, I'd like to get one for all three of us. Yes. I'd have to get one for Liz, but it would have to come with like matching like mustard earrings.
4: Right, you know, right.
9: Because that's the only way she would do it.
4: Mm-hmm.
9: Now, do you ever put ketchup on anything?
4: Oh, yeah.
9: Fries?
4: That's it.
9: Okay. Because you and I have been out for many burgers, and I don't ever see you touch again. And I've watched. I watch you.
4: Just the ketchup. And what I like to do is I like to squirt ketchup in a little thing of ranch dressing.
9: Yeah, okay.
4: And mix that up and dip my fries in that.
9: There's one place that I like ketchup. It's Gordon Ramsay's amazing burger place in Vegas. They make everything from scratch, and their ketchup tastes like nothing I've ever had.
4: So does Chef Ryan out of our friends at Schoolhouse.
9: Oh, yeah. I've had his ketchup. It's outstanding.
4: He brought some here, and I go, what is this? Yeah. He goes, well, we make our own ketchup.
9: Yeah, you ever seen Greg's little brown shoulder bag? He's got ketchup bottles in there. Frankly, it's embarrassing. I just, you know, I just terrible.
10: I just never know when I'm going to need it.
9: Well, yeah, that's right. But, you know, Greg puts it on cuts. It's just the whole thing.
10: So I suppose scrambled eggs is out the window.
4: Oh,
9: you just can't go there. Oh. I can't believe he's even on this program. Heaven's sakes, just eggs. All right, well, I suppose you want to put it on traffic lanes too. All right.
10: Well, I can't because they think it's something else. Can't go there. Right now, we do have a problem with some breaking traffic, and we got a rock slide near Yokas Valley, and it's on State Route 63 at Anchor Avenue. There is mud and dirt and rocks in the roadway. And emergency personnel are now there as well, trying to figure out how to get this back open. Southbound 99 at Golden State near Ventura, there is some debris that's causing some delays as well. And our next update is in 10 minutes. Greg Lay with KMJ Traffic.
11: Hey, Central Valley. Welcome to Wednesday. Temperatures are going to be hot once again today with highs near 100. Over time, we will slowly start to see the numbers come down into the low 90s on Friday. By the weekend, very comfortable air persists. It'll be breezier and temperatures falling in the mid to upper 80s. So that will be a nice treat. And more 90s as we start off the month of July, not on a super hot note, but with more seasonable warmth next week. For KMJ and ABC 30's meteorologist, Christine Gregory.
9: Thank you, Christine. It's clear. It's 73 degrees coming up. Hour number three.
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9: We are about 35 seconds away from hour number three. Good morning, I'm Christopher Gabriel.
4: Good morning, I'm Randy James. We're making marking the ninth drowning death in Tulare County this year.
9: The Fresno Chaffee Zoo asking for your help to find a missing exotic bird that flew the coop.
4: And this move by Eminem Mars comes about 44 years too late for a famous Van Halen concert demand.
9: All those stories, plenty more, coming your way from that gentleman, Randy James, over at the news desk. That'll be over the next 60 minutes, along with traffic and weather together on the fives. George Takata has your sports right now here in Fresno. We've had a little bump up. It's now 75 degrees. Sun is shining. Let's go to Midtown Manhattan and Fox News. It is 8 a.m.
13: He's not going to do it. I'm Dave Anthony, Fox News. Instead of signing a housing affordability bill like President Trump was planning to do in an hour, he posted on Truth Social it's canceled until Congress passes the desperately needed Save America Act, calling it a national emergency the day after he said,
14: look, we have to be able to get proof of citizenship when you vote. Otherwise, we don't have elections.
13: Democrats oppose the president, and so do some in his own party. He'll try to change their minds at lunch today on Capitol Hill.
15: The president will join Senate Republicans amid his push for passage of the Save America Act and new voter ID legislation. It would also put restrictions on transgender athletes in female sports and transgender surgeries for minors. But previous efforts to approve the measure have fallen far short in the Senate.
13: That's Fox's Jared Halpern. A terror leader's been taken out. U.S. Central Command says an American airstrike in Syria killed a senior ISIS leader. In Lebanon, Israel attacked Hezbollah militants and says we're threatening their soldiers. Iran demands Israel withdraw from that country as part of the deal with the U.S. Israel's defense minister said again today they won't. As the U.N.'s atomic watchdog says, despite Iran's denial, they did agree to allow inspections. And Fox's Trey Yingst reports from Tel Aviv.
16: President Trump told Fox News that U.S. inspectors will join the IAEA in inspecting Iranian nuclear facilities, but he says there is no rush because the material is buried deep under ground in the aftermath of Operation Midnight Hammer. The president said they'll make a deal, put it in writing, and then they'll go out and say it's not true. He went on to say they've agreed to it. They've agreed to the inspectors.
13: As oil prices keep falling, with Brent now back below pre-Iran conflict levels, the president posted on Truth Social oil companies should bring prices down faster. And that means, he says, that what prices need to do is come down as much as those oil prices have. He says that those oil companies are gouging customers. America's listening to Fox News.
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2: Traffic on the fives with Greg Lane. Weather from ABC 30. And sports with George Takata. Plus ag reports from Don York.
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3: Indeed it does. Good morning, everybody. It's hour three of the award-winning Fresno's Morning News. Let's get things started by heading over to the traffic desk and Greg Lane.
4: Thank you very much, CG. And right now we are looking at an interesting commute. We've gotten a couple things going on. First of all, in Porterville right now, some breaking traffic. State Route 65 at Road 236. We have a report of a fire, and it's a grass fire. It's on the right-hand shoulder, but you're seeing a lot of smoke, and it is causing some slowdown. Also, we have a mudslide, and this is on State Route 63, North Hills Valley, just north of Anchor. There is mud and dirt and rocks in the roadway right now, and this is going to be a while before they can get the equipment necessary to get that back in working order. As far as our freeways continue to go, there is a mixed bag. We got very heavy traffic right now on southbound 41 at Avenue 12, but once you get past that, the commute on 41 is doing really well all the way to 180. On westbound 180, heading into northbound 41, there is some delays there, but no delays at all in either direction of Highway 99 in Fresno. Next update in 10 minutes, I'm Greg Lane with KMJ Traffic.
5: Hey, Central Valley, welcome to Wednesday. Temperatures are going to be hot once again today with highs near 100. Over time, we will slowly start to see the numbers come down into the low 90s on Friday. By the weekend, very comfortable air persists. It'll be breezier and temperatures falling in the mid to upper 80s, so that will be a nice treat. And more 90s as we start off the month of July, not on a super hot note, but with more seasonable warmth next week. For KMJ and ABC 30's meteorologist Christine Gregory.
3: Thank you, Christine. 75 degrees right now here in Fresno at 8:08. Let's head back to the news desk with Randy James.
6: Thank you, Christopher. Good morning, everybody. A Fresno County judge has sentenced Steve Garcia to 3 years in state prison for the 2024 hit-and-run death of bicyclist Paul Sanchez in central Fresno.
7: I will never understand a man your age being so irresponsible, not even stopping to help.
8: Sanchez's family on Tuesday remembering him in court.
7: He was full of life, never a dull moment.
8: Garcia eventually turned himself in and just last month pleaded no contest to hit-and-run. At least one person thought Garcia was intoxicated after the crash, but there wasn't enough evidence. Defense attorney David Balakian called it tragic, saying they are sorry for the victim.
9: And Mr. Garcia left. Judge, respectfully, what he did after that, what does it matter?
8: That comment angering Sanchez's loved ones, the judge having to step in.
10: Folks in the audience, please refrain from verbal outbursts.
11: And the judge here today later said that she wishes the victim's family well, saying that she hopes they can find satisfaction in their memories of Sanchez.
6: That's ABC 30's Gabe Ferris reporting. A California Central Coast family is mourning 17-year-old Andrea Diaz Mondragon, who drowned near Three Rivers over the weekend. It's the ninth drowning death in Tulare County this year. The aspiring nurse was visiting Sequoia National Park when she slipped into a river and was swept away by powerful currents. The Fresno Chaffee Zoo is asking for the public's help to find a missing bird. KMJ's Liz Kern with details.
12: Sarge is a military macaw. She's one of the zoo's free-flying ambassador birds. On Monday, she flew off course and outside Roding Park. Zoo staff have been searching for her. They're now asking the community to help bring her home safely. Sarge is a green parrot with a red patch on her head and missing one toenail on each foot. She may be perched high in trees and making loud squawking sounds. If you see or hear Sarge, don't approach her. Call the zoo's 24-hour hotline at 559-286-7403. 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
6: A Fresno County cold case breakthrough. 26-year-old Celeste Aguirre and 29-year-old Juan Cervantes Jr., both of Clovis, are behind bars facing murder charges. KMJ's Michael Reed.
13: The case dates back to February the 26th of 2019, when a school bus driver spotted a body along East Springfield Avenue near Fowler and alerted authorities. Deputies responded and found 18-year-old Jose Vasquez of Selma, who had been shot and killed. After a lengthy investigation, homicide detectives identified Aguirre and Cervantes as suspects and obtained arrest warrants. Anyone with additional information is asked to contact the Fresno County Sheriff's Office or Valley Crime Stoppers. Michael Reed, KMJ News.
6: A new survey reveals the cost of farming continues to increase. KMJ Ag Director Don York.
14: USDA's latest commodity cost and returns report shows production expenses are expected to climb for every major crop in 2026. Now, this comes as global energy and fertilizer market disruptions continue to ripple through agriculture. Higher fertilizer costs are adding pressure to already tight farm margins. The findings mirror a recent American Farm Bureau Federation survey in which 70% of farmers say they cannot afford all the fertilizers needed for the 2026 crop year. Don York, KMJ News.
6: 8:11 here on Fresno's Morning News. Blue M&Ms are disappearing, but don't panic. It's only temporary. Mars is launching a new version of M&Ms made without artificial dyes this August. And the special packs won't include blue or brown candies. Why? The company is still working out natural color alternatives. Red, yellow, orange, and green have already used ingredients like beets and turmeric, but blue, made from spirulina algae, is clogging factory equipment, and brown is tricky because it actually requires blue coloring to create. The colorful comeback is expected once Mars solves that problem. And
3: My sources tell me you have a Smurf update.
6: I do, and if anybody was wondering if they ever made any Smurfs-themed M&Ms, no official mass market retail of Smurfs branded M&M's candies. However, the two are famously linked to an iconic product placement in live action The Smurfs 2011 movie. In the film, Grouchy Smurf lands in a bowl of M&M's and falls in love with a plush green M&M toy. The crossover culminated in a widely circulated commercial during the film's theatrical release.
3: We got a couple of grouchy Smurfs here on the third floor.
4: They haven't had their M&M's.
3: I wonder if Mars and the Smurfs, so they just couldn't come to an agreement at the conference table.
4: Who knows?
6: Yeah, it was probably a money thing.
3: A money thing or a color shading thing. Yeah. Like, you don't have the right Pantone color for this.
6: That's probably it.
3: Never know.
6: Smurfs people probably rejected what they presented.
3: Smurfs are like, we have a Smurf blue, and you're not cutting it.
4: Favorite color of M&M's for both of you?
3: Oh, it's green for me. Yeah.
4: Hey,
6: for
4: Randy?
6: For me? Yeah. It don't make no matter to me because they all taste the same.
4: Red.
6: Do you like red? Okay.
3: Well, see that, to me, that's kind of a pedestrian thing to say there, Randy.
6: They
3: don't all taste the same.
6: They do too.
3: The green are special.
4: They give you more energy.
3: They're like little power packed energy beads.
6: You know, you guys shouldn't drink this early in the morning. Come on.
3: Sometimes it's the only way to get through. All right. Coming up, we have sports with George Takata. The only thing we're drinking over here, baby, is coffee. NBA first round last night, Barclays Center in Brooklyn, New York. Also, Major League Baseball. Not all the California teams were in action. The Grizz and the Rawhide, they were. And the NFL has come out with a ruling on what was going to be their supplemental draft this year. They haven't had one of these in, I believe, since 2019. Well, here's news because it applies to the Brendan Sorsby case. All that coming up next.
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18: Good Wednesday morning, everybody. I'm George Takata with the KMJ Morning Sports Report. The first round of the NBA draft in the books. The Washington Wizards with the first overall pick selected BYU freshman forward A.J. DeBonta, who led Division I in scoring at 25.5 points per game. The Utah Jazz had the second pick, took Kansas guard Darren Peterson. The Memphis Grizzlies had the third pick and took Duke forward Cameron Boozer. The LA Clippers at 5 took Illinois guard Keaton Wagler. The Kings had two picks in the first round. Darius Acuff Jr. at number 7 overall, the guard out of Arkansas, high caliber scorer, and then made a trade with the Cavs to get back into the late first round and took UConn forward Alex Caravan with the 29th pick. The Warriors at 11 took Yaxel Lindeborg, the forward from Michigan and the Big Ten player of the year. The Lakers traded the 25th pick to the Knicks, who then dealt it to the Mavs. The second round starts tonight at 5 o'clock. The Knicks will pick first in the second round. In the majors, the Giants beat the A's 3-1. Robbie Ray, 8 innings, 2 hits, 1 run. It was unearned. Struck out 6. He gets the win. He's 6-6. Dodgers drew out the Twins 12-3. 9 of the 10 players in the Dodgers lineup drove in at least one run in this one. Angels beat the Orioles 5-1. Padres over the Braves in 10, 7-6. Manny Machado with the walk-off RBI single. Dylan Lee, the former Diamond Dog, 1 1/3 innings. No runs allowed for Atlanta. His earned run average down to 1.04 for the season. In the minors, the Grizzlies over Inland Empire 6-4. Fresno gets all 6 of their runs in the first inning. Rawhide over Ontario 5-3. The NFL has decided not to hold a supplemental draft, keeping Texas Tech quarterback Brendan Sorsby from playing in the NFL this year. Sorsby admitted to betting on college and pro sports. His attorney says they will be speaking with the NFL Players Association about this issue. Planning a special event, Resort Life Karts has golf cart rentals to keep things moving in style. 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That'll do it for your morning check at sports. Enjoy your Wednesday, everybody. I'm George Takata with the KMJ Morning Sports Report.
3: Let's go back over to the traffic desk. 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
4: And once again, we're getting busy. We've got some defective traffic signals on Avenue 128 and State Route 43. This is near Visalia. And we also have on East Caneo in the 4000 block a very serious injury accident. Then in Porterville, State Route 65 at Road 236, a report of a fire and lots of smoke. And North Hills Valley, just north of Anchor, mudslide with lots of rocks and dirt. So it's kind of a mess, and it's going to be that way until they can get things and big equipment up there to get the roadway back open. So just be prepared for a detour. Next update in 10 minutes. I'm Greg Lane with KMJ Traffic.
5: Hey, Central Valley, welcome to Wednesday. Temperatures are going to be hot once again today with highs near 100. Over time, we will slowly start to see the numbers come down into the low 90s on Friday. By the weekend, very comfortable air persists. It'll be breezier and temperatures falling in the mid to upper 80s. So that will be a nice treat. And more 90s as we start off the month of July, not on a super hot note, but with more seasonable warmth next week. For KMJ and ABC 30's meteorologist, Christine Gregory.
3: 75 degrees at 819. 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
6: Thank you, Christopher. Good morning, everyone. A federal judge bans immigration agents from making arrests inside immigration courts.
22: The arrest started after President Trump's return to office last year. People accused by the administration of being in the country illegally taken into custody when they showed up for scheduled immigration hearings. U.S. District Judge Casey Pitts in San Francisco is blocking the arrests nationwide, calling them an irrational departure from previous policy, limiting them to suspects threatening national security or the destruction of evidence. He's also overturning policy, allowing detainees to be held in short-term holding rooms for days sometimes instead of the traditional 12-hour limit. The Department of Homeland Security's top attorney calls the order judicial activism. Chris Foster, Fox News.
6: A federal judge in New York ruled last month that the federal agents can no longer make arrests at immigration courthouse in Manhattan. President Trump heading to Capitol Hill today to push Senate Republicans to advance the controversial voter ID bill known as the Save America Act. Fox's Chad Pergam reports.
23: The Senate has blocked the Save America Act twice. GOP Florida Senator Rick Scott invited the president today.
24: What can be said in that meeting to change senators' views on this compared to what Senator Thune has said and what other Republicans have said about this bill before?
25: Well, I mean, my experience in business is that you wish to sit down with people and find out what their needs are and try to solve it. So that's what we're going to do.
23: Scott went over the head of Senate Majority Leader John Thune, asking the president to visit Capitol Hill. President Trump is dialing up the pressure on Thune to adopt the hallmark of his legislative agenda.
26: Look, we have to be able to get proof of citizenship.
23: The president sidetracked a fragile bipartisan compromise to renew FISA.
6: Critics warn the measure could reshape voter registration rules and disenfranchise millions. The meeting also follows a split GOP vote with four Republicans backing a resolution to curb further U.S. military action against Iran. 823 here on Fresno's Morning News. The Rolling Stones aren't hanging up their rock and roll shoes just yet, but they may be done with the grueling pace of world tours.
27: The Rolling Stones guitarist Keith Richards says he isn't sure he's up to future Stones tours, but that doesn't rule out the band playing live again. In a new interview with Uncut, Richards raised the idea of the band playing residencies, saying he sees the possibility of them doing a residency somewhere like London, New York, or Paris, and that he's still excited about the Stones. The band's latest album, Foreign Tongues, is due out July 10th. The Stones also revealed a new 6-part podcast series called Speaking in Tongues, featuring interviews about the new album, which drops Thursday, one day before their single Jealous Lover hits. Michelle Polino, Fox News.
3: On this date in 1980, Jackson Brown debuted this album, Hold Out. Critical reviews were very critical of it.
6: Yeah.
3: And it proceeded to go to number 1 on Billboard.
6: Greatness.

0: When communities come together, lives are changed. 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
4: Jess.
5: Okay, back we go to the traffic desk. Greg, how do things look out on the roads?
6: Well, our freeways right now are looking pretty darn good, and that is always a plus. We got some things going on that are a little bit crazy. In Porterville right now, there is some debris in the roadway, and that's causing problems on 152 at Avenue 152, and that's confusing within itself. Porterville, they're looking at smoke and a grass fire on State Route 65 at Road 36. As far as our freeways go, things have really improved a great deal, especially on westbound 180. We've got just a little slowdown, very minor, heading into northbound 41, but 180 westbound, and then for that matter, eastbound, are up to the speed limit. Same thing on 99, no delays whatsoever, and no accidents to report on north or southbound 99. Next update in 10 minutes, Greg Lane with KMJ Traffic.
7: Hey, Central Valley, welcome to Wednesday. Temperatures are going to be hot once again today with highs near 100. Over time, we will slowly start to see the numbers come down into the low 90s on Friday. By the weekend, very comfortable air persists. It'll be breezier and temperatures falling in the mid to upper 80s. So that will be a nice treat. And more 90s as we start off the month of July, not on a super hot note, but with more seasonable warmth next week. For KMJ and ABC 30's meteorologist, Christine Gregory.
5: Thank you, Christine. Right now, Big Creek. It is 67 degrees, 10 more up in Sonora. We're at 77. Let's drop one here in Fresno, 76 degrees at Radio City. Coming up on 8:29, we're going to get back to Randy at the news desk.
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10: KMJ News Time, 8:31. I'm Randy James, live in the KMJ Newsroom. A deadly shooting is under investigation in Northwest Fresno. Police were called to the Reflections Apartments near Shaw and Brawley just before 9 last night, where officers found a man suffering from a gunshot wound. He was rushed to the hospital where he died. So far, investigators have released no information about a suspect. Anyone with information is urged to contact the Fresno Police Department. A deal is done. Blue Shield members in the Central Valley are regaining in-network access to care, as we hear in this report from KMJ's Liz Kern.
11: Effective immediately, the multi-year agreement between Blue Shield and Community Health System restores communities' hospitals and affiliated doctors to the insurance network. The deal is retroactive to February 1st. That means claims from the recent out-of-network period will now be processed as in-network for members. Community health leaders say the agreement ensures that Valley residents can continue getting care close to home. Patients with questions are encouraged to contact Blue Shield using the number on their insurance card. Liz Kern, KMJ News.
10: 8:32 here on Fresno's Morning News. The NHL is exploring expansion to Texas, focusing on Houston or Austin, with a framework agreed upon with billionaire Dan Friedkin and his family. Commissioner Gary Bettman said yesterday that the Board of Governors Executive Committee endorsed the plan for the next 6 months. The total investment, including an expansion fee and building a new arena, would be $3.5 billion.
5: Well, I think what's happening here, you know, we go back to Norm Green, longtime owner of the Minnesota North Stars, and then he slowly decided to move him to Dallas by taking First North out of the name, moves him to Dallas. Stars have had a great run down there. They won a Stanley Cup in 1998-99. They're going to be building a brand new, gorgeous arena. So Texas has seen hockey. They have accepted hockey. They used to have some other teams, like the Houston Aeros, that did okay. I think Houston is a smart move. Houston's a great sports town. They pack him in for the Astros. No doubt, same for the Houston Rockets. Austin's an interesting choice. You know, that's a second-tier city in terms of how pro leagues look at cities. They would be like the Columbus Blue Jackets. Yeah. Austin's a great town, obviously, University of Texas. It seems like it's a more logical choice, to me at least, to go to Houston.
10: Indeed.
5: That's what I think. I think
10: Austin is just too weird.
5: Yeah, it's a little odd, and I you're competing with the University of Texas all year, and that's a big ask because they are a big draw. They pack them in for all their sports there.
6: And Austin really has been growing in such a nightlife, and it's become kind of a real cultural center for music and everything. And I agree with you guys. I think Houston would be a much better place.
5: So we'll find out tomorrow morning. They've chosen Austin. But I do think that Houston is a good choice. 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Why not have another hockey team? I think it's a great idea. All right, we are at the bottom of the hour. We have your bottom hour headlines coming up next. And today's edition of Valley Legends, the legacies continue.
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5: And these are your bottom hour headlines. Good morning, I'm Christopher Gabriel.
10: Good morning, I'm Randy James. Two new big city connections for a Central Valley runway. Get more in today's KMJ Business Report.
5: The Fresno City Council approves a hefty balanced budget for the coming fiscal year.
10: And a late 70s movie about street gangs makes its way to Broadway from a famous playwright.
5: Oh, that's a great story. All those coming up just a couple of minutes from Randy at the news desk. But first, today's edition of Valley Legends, The Legacies Continue.
13: While World War II's battles were fought mainly overseas, there's no doubt that the impact was felt across the country, including here in the Central Valley, sometimes in unexpected ways. A fascinating and little-known saga from the late 1930s involved three young ladies who worked as raisin packers at the Rosenberg plant. This was before America had officially entered the conflict, yet newspaper headlines and frantic radio broadcasts made clear the enormity of what was happening abroad. At that time, female workers in packing houses were still the norm, and sometimes small, harmless pranks were played on friends to ease the daily grind. Rosenberg raisins were being shipped around the globe, and one day, two girls in the plant wrote a note and slipped it into a box of raisins, asking the recipient of the Valley Treasure to write a letter to their friend here in the States. No one could have predicted that very box would end up in an Austrian grocery store in the hands of a Jewish boy who was suffering greatly under Vienna's Nazi occupiers. His parents owned the market, and he just happened to find the handwritten plea to write back so the trio could see where their raisins were. The desperate boy, in his teens at the time, did indeed pen a reply, begging for help in fleeing his homeland. In the end, a group of selfless Fresnans made his dream come true, and unlike so many others, he and several family members escaped to the Valley with their lives. I'm Mark Standriff for Valley Legends, The Legacies Continue, sponsored by the Fresno Historical Society.
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5: Let's check out your morning commute with Greg Lane.
6: And we have some more breaking traffic right now. This is westbound 180 transitioning into southbound 41. And right now there's a male in the center divide. And so traffic is slowing down to look at him in the center divide going, why is he there? Defective traffic signals. This is on Avenue 128 at State Route 43. And they are still, at last report, defective. This is near Visalia, so keep that in mind and treat it as a four-way stop. Also, 180 at Fulton on the off-ramp there. Some debris that's causing a bit of a hazard. And freeways are still looking pretty darn good. Little slowdown on westbound 180 heading into northbound 41. Next update in about 10 minutes. I'm Greg Lay with KMJ Traffic.
7: Hey, Central Valley, welcome to Wednesday. Temperatures are going to be hot once again today with highs near 100. Over time, we will slowly start to see the numbers come down into the low 90s on Friday. By the weekend, very comfortable air persists. It'll be breezier and temperatures falling in the mid to upper 80s. So that will be a nice treat. And more 90s as we start off the month of July, not on a super hot note, but with more seasonable warmth next week. For KMJ and ABC 30's meteorologist, Christine Gregory.
5: Thank you, Christine. Right now, up on the Santa Cruz Beach Boardwalk. It is mostly clear and 56 degrees. It is clear down in Sanger, as you would expect. 78 degrees there, 76 here in Fresno at Radio City. Coming up on 840, we'll get back to Randy.
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10: 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Lin-Manuel Miranda and Aisa Davis are transforming their concept album, Warriors, into a Broadway musical. The story was originally a 1960s.

0: Yeah, I'm looking forward to seeing how that comes out. 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
1: Mm-hmm. I'm sorry, I'm impressed with what you did. 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
0: All right, coming up, it is George Takata. He's got your...

0: When communities come together, lives are changed. 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
4: From BYU to D.C., A.J. DeBonta is the number one pick in the NBA Draft. Good Wednesday morning, everybody. I'm George Staccato with the KMJ Morning Sports Report. First round of the NBA Draft in the books from the Barclays Center in Brooklyn. The Washington Wizards with the number one overall pick took BYU forward A.J. DeBonta, who led Division I in scoring at 25.5 points per game. The Jazz picked second, selected Kansas guard Darren Peterson. The Grizzlies at number three took Duke forward Cameron Boozer. The Clippers at number five took Keaton Wagler, the guard from Illinois. The Kings had two picks in the first round, selecting Darius Acuff Jr., the Arkansas guard at number seven overall, then traded with the Cavs at 29 to select UConn forward Alex Caravan. The Warriors took Big Ten Player of the Year Yaxel Lendeborg, the forward out of Michigan. The Lakers had the 25th pick but traded it to the Knicks, who then dealt it to the Mavs. The second round starts tonight at 5 o'clock. The Knicks, the defending NBA champions, will pick first in round two. In the majors, the Giants beat the A's 3-1. Robbie Ray gets the win, 6-6. 8 innings, 2 hits, 1 run. It was unearned, striking out 6. Dodgers rout the Twins 12-3. 9 of the 10 players who played in the Dodgers lineup drove in at least one run in this one. Angels beat the Orioles 5-1. Padres over the Braves in 10, 7-6. Manny Machado, the walk-off RBI single. Dylan Lee, the former Diamond Dog, 1 1/3 scoreless innings. His earned run average down to 1.04 for Atlanta. In the minors, the Grizzlies beat Inland Empire 6-4. Fresno's runs all came in the first inning. Rawhide beat Ontario 5-3. The NFL has decided not to hold a supplemental draft, keeping Texas Tech quarterback Brendan Sorsby from playing in the NFL this year. Sorsby admitted to betting on college and pro sports multiple times. His attorney says they will be speaking with the NFL Players Association. 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That will do it for your morning check at sports. Enjoy your Wednesday, everybody. I'm George Staccato with the KMJ Morning Sports Report.
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6: And some breaking traffic, CG. 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On the on-ramp, Clinton Avenue on-ramp to be particular, going into southbound 99, just occurring a non-injury accident, but is affecting the on-ramp more than it's affecting southbound 99. Also, in Visalia, still reports of defective traffic signals, Avenue 128 at State Route 43. Freeways are looking really good. 99 is looking well. There's a little bit of delay on westbound 180 heading into northbound 41, but all in all, once you get past that, pretty smooth sailing. Next update in 10 minutes. I'm Greg Lane with KMJ Traffic.
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0: Day. Temperatures are going to be hot once again today with highs near 100. Over time, we will slowly start to see the numbers come down into the low 90s on Friday. By the weekend, very comfortable air persists. It'll be breezier and temperatures falling in the mid to upper 80s. So that will be a nice treat. And more 90s as we start off the month of July, not on a super hot note, but with more seasonable warmth next week. For KMJ and ABC 30's meteorologist, Christine Gregory.
1: Thank you, Christine. Right now, Big Sur over in the Central Coast. It is 55 degrees in South Lake Tahoe. Right now, it's 64 degrees, 78 degrees here in Fresno. Radio City coming up on 849. We'll get back to Rand.
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7: Northern California got a wake-up call this morning. A magnitude 5.6 earthquake struck near Redwood Valley in Mendocino County just after 8:10 this morning, triggering shake alert notifications across the state. The quake was initially reported as 6.0 before the U.S. Geological Survey revised it downward. People as far south as Modesto reported feeling the shaking. Governor Newsom's office says the state officials are assessing potential impacts as a 2.5 aftershock followed minutes later. Fresno City Council unanimously approves a balanced budget for the coming fiscal year. KMJ's Liz Kern.
8: It's a nearly $2.56 billion spending plan. Fresno Mayor Jerry Dyer says the top priorities are public safety, street repairs, and improvements in neighborhoods such as the Tower District. The highlights include millions for housing, parks, and homelessness programs, including the Eviction Protection Program. There's $75 million for streets and sidewalks. Available funding was also increased to $825,000 for nonprofit spay and neuter services to address the animal overpopulation problem in Fresno. City leaders say the budget avoids layoffs and maintains pay and benefits despite a challenging fiscal year. Liz Kern, KMJ News.
7: Dairy producers have tough choices to make these days, as we hear in this report from KMJ Ag Director Don York.
9: The U.S. dairy herd has grown to its largest size in three decades, but the supply of replacement heifers is at its lowest level since 1978. That's according to a new report from CoBank. It says dairy producers are increasingly breeding cows to produce beef on dairy calves rather than future milk cows. The reason? Producers are taking advantage of record high cattle prices and strong beef demand. As a result, replacement heifer supplies are expected to tighten further this year before beginning a recovery in 2027. Don York, KMJ News.
7: 8:54 here on Fresno's Morning News. Taco Bell launches emotional support tacos for World Cup fans. Nation's Restaurant News says Taco Bell Rewards members can get the tacos through the restaurant's app. The app has two options, including celebration mode and support mode. I have no idea what that means, but Taco Bell says, quote, no matter where you are in the world, fandoms may look different, but the feelings are universal. Celebration, disappointment, loyalty, and the need for a taco when the moment calls for it.
1: And just to be clear, the emotional support for the crunchy tacos, putting those little harnesses on them is very difficult.
7: Oh, I know.
1: It's very, because you can crunch it, and then the taco goes down the drain.
7: Right.
1: Easier to have an emotional support soft taco. And as I said, you see them walking them down the street. It's just, it's kind of cute. Yeah, it's kind of cute.
7: It's time for that.
1: It is time for that. Yeah. A couple people, we don't want to say, but HIPAA laws, but a couple people in this building have emotional support hot tacos.
7: Right.
1: Yeah,
7: right.
1: We don't want to say who, but yeah.
7: And unfortunately, we missed Taco Tuesday by one day.
1: How did that happen?
7: I don't know.
1: How did that happen? Yeah.
10: Well, let's make our timing better next week.
1: We have donuts Monday through Friday. I'm ready for tacos. All right, thanks, fellas. We'll get back to you in just a moment. Right now, joining me in studio, in the nick of time, John Broski, Christina Musson. Broski, Musson coming your way in a couple minutes. Good morning to both of you.
0: Good morning.
11: Good morning.
1: All right, what do we have on tap today?
11: Hey, we're going to talk about the New York election.
1: Okay, yep.
11: He's kind of a New York guy.
1: Yep.
11: You know, what do you think about that?
1: I think it's interesting.
11: Yeah.
1: You know, New York is an evolving boroughs. Yeah. I shouldn't say the boroughs are evolving in New York, and it's interesting to see kind of where the whole vibe is going there.
11: Yeah, a lot of talk about what does this mean for the rest of the country?
1: Yeah.
11: Is this a New York thing? Does it mean anything for the party, the rest of the country?
1: It's a great question, because so many things, fashion, overall culture stuff, starts in New York, and there's a downriver effect to the rest of the country.
11: Well, you think about the Democrats in New York, you know, the hottest two Democrats right now. You might say AOC and Mamdani. And then the two establishment leaders,
1: right,
11: Jeffries and Schumer, they're all from New York.
1: All from New York.
11: So that's ground zero.
1: It is. It's interesting. It's also interesting when you live there, Christina. You know, it's to see all that play out every day is always rather interesting. So,
0: well, that's what New York is known for. They keep it interesting.
1: They certainly do.
11: We're going to play out today.
1: That sounds pretty cool. By the way, just a quick offer, a quick sidebar. Christina, I forget when you were there at school, but I remember when Mayor Koch was in charge and he cleaned up Times Square and turned it very Disney-fied. And a lot of native New Yorkers were like, we don't like this.
0: I was there during the Giuliani era.
1: They cleaned it up. Looks great. But a lot of native New Yorkers are like, I missed kind of the grime.
11: They like the old grimy stuff,
1: yeah.
0: As a transplant, I really liked it.
1: I'm with you. See, I was with you. I thought, you know, this should be a showplace. It's nice. But anyway, that sounds like good stuff. All right, thanks, guys. John and Christina, Broski and Musson, coming your way 9 to 11. 11 to 2 is the Ray Appleton Show. Blake Taylor in for Mr. Appleton today. 2 to 6, the Afternoon Drive with Philip Teresi. Traffic with Mr. Greg Lane.
10: I'm confused. I always thought that New York was known for cheesecake.
1: Well, that's the touristy thing. Yeah, exactly.
10: All right. Right now on Clinton Avenue, on-ramp southbound 99, there's a non-injury accident. We got some braking traffic real quick in Visalia, southbound 99 at Avenue 72. There's a car fire fully engulfed. Have yourself a wonderful day. I'm Greg Lane with KMJ Traffic.
0: Hey, Central Valley, welcome to Wednesday. Temperatures are going to be hot once again today with highs near 100. Over time, we will slowly start to see the numbers come down into the low 90s on Friday. By the weekend, very comfortable air persists. It'll be breezier and temperatures falling in the mid to upper 80s. So that will be a nice treat. And more 90s as we start off the month of July, not on a super hot note, but with more seasonable warmth next week. For KMJ and ABC 30's meteorologist, Christine Gregory.
1: Thank you, Christine. Always good to have you aboard on the morning program. warm 78 degrees is where we're going to leave it. John and Christina coming your way in just a couple of minutes. On behalf of Randy James, Greg Lane, yours truly, Christopher Gabriel, stay cool out there, stay hydrated. We'll see you bright and early.
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7: Sunshine and 76 degrees here at Radio City. It's 9 o'clock. I'm Randy James, live in the KMJ newsroom. Jeff and Annette Shaw with Shaw's Home Comfort are honored to sponsor this news update. President Trump is scrapping a signing ceremony for a bipartisan housing bill amid his push for stricter voting ID laws. Here's more from the White House.
13: President Trump was set to sign the 21st Century Road to Housing Act this afternoon, but now says he is canceling the event until the Save America Act is passed. The housing legislation won broad bipartisan approval, with provisions capping corporate ownership of single-family homes and updating zoning guidelines, all in an effort to boost housing stock and lower prices. But in a social media post, the president says the signing is canceled until such time as we pass the Save America Act legislation, adding voter ID and proof of citizenship requirements. While the measure has won support in the Republican-controlled House, versions of the measure have failed to advance in the Senate. At the White House, Jared Halpern, Fox News.
7: A Fresno County judge has sentenced Steve Garcia to 3 years in state prison for the 2024 hit-and-run death of bicyclist Paul Sanchez in central Fresno.
14: I will never understand a man your age being so irresponsible, not even stopping to help.
15: Sanchez's family on Tuesday remembering him in court.
14: He was full of life, never a dull moment.
15: Garcia eventually turned himself in and just last month pleaded no contest to hit and run. At least one person thought Garcia was intoxicated after the crash, but there wasn't enough evidence. Defense attorney David Balakian called it tragic, saying they are sorry for the victim.
16: When Mr. Garcia left, judge respectfully what he did after that, and what does it matter?
15: That comment angering Sanchez's loved ones, the judge having to step in.
17: Folks in the audience, please refrain from verbal outbursts.
15: And the judge here today later said that she wishes the victim's family well, saying that she hopes they can find satisfaction in their memories of Sanchez.
7: As ABC 30's Gabe Ferris reporting, 17-year-old Andrea Diaz Mondragon drowned in the Cahuilla River near Three Rivers, becoming Tulare County's ninth drowning victim of the year. Witnesses say Andrea slipped into the river during a family outing, and despite desperate rescue efforts, the strong current proved too much. Authorities are urging extreme caution around rivers this summer, warning that fast-moving water and hidden hazards can turn deadly in seconds. Andrea's family hopes her story raises awareness and prevents future tragedies. Pretty good day of trading on Wall Street thus far. The Nasdaq is up 181 points. The Dow is up 460. 68. S&P 500 is up 46. Oil trading at just over $70 a barrel. It's 9:03 Valley weather, lots of sunshine. 76 degrees here at Radio City on our way to a high of 95. Clear tonight, 66 for an overnight low. Tomorrow, more of the same. Sunshine with a high of 94 with a cool down expected on Friday down to the low 80s for the weekend. I'm Randy James on KMJ at KMJNow.com or wherever.
18: 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The tableside skills from their elite master chefs, they are spectacular. 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Well, medium Teresa Caputo, yeah, she already knows what you're doing this summer. 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
11: Good morning. This is Broski and Moussan on KMJ. I'm John Broski.
20: And I'm Christina Moussan.
11: Hey, some of the things we're going to talk about today, we're going to start with this New York election in just a minute or so. We're also going to talk about screen time. Fresno Unified school policy, right?
20: Not Fresno Unified, LA Unified.
11: Doesn't Fresno have policy, though, too?
20: Fresno has policy, but yeah. LA has just adopted the most sweeping policy across the nation. Strict and sweeping policy across the nation.
11: But we're going to compare them.
20: We are going to compare, yeah.
11: Also, we're going to talk about how Americans feel about the 4th of July.
20: Yeah.
11: Yeah, we just kind of found this story about this sales tax down in LA for firefighters. A lot of interesting stuff going on there.
20: Yeah, does LA need a sales tax for firefighters, I think is the question. Yeah.
11: So we're going to get
20: we're going to look
11: that.
20: At that, yeah.
11: But we start with this election yesterday in New York where we had these three, I guess we would call them radical candidates, socialist candidates.
20: 100%.
11: Backed by Mayor Mamdani, who was a radical mayor candidate.
20: Correct.
11: Who won last year. And he backed three of these candidates and they all won yesterday. And so people are trying to figure out.
20: Like, what does this mean?
11: Yeah. Does it mean anything? Or is it just New York? What do you think? Just a New York thing?
20: I think this is just a New York thing, personally. You don't see stuff like this happening in other cities. So I'm not surprised it's happening in New York. I don't know. It's we'll get into this here as we like listen to this sound. But, you know, the candidates were, everybody says progressive. They were Democratic Socialists. I mean, they were just, they everything Mamdani stood for, they stood for. He endorsed them. He backed them. He campaigned for them. And they all won. I think that we should pay attention to this. I don't think that we should write this off. Is the Democratic Party coming to realize that they don't need independence? You know, we always say it's like Donald Trump says, I'm just going to focus on MAGA and hope MAGA shows up for me and votes and shows up to the polls. And I'm not going to try to speak to the middle of the roaders. I'm just going to speak to the, you know, diehard backers of MAGA. So is the Democratic Party thinking the same strategy? Are they thinking we don't need the middle of the roaders anymore? And this is the avenue that we're going to take. We're going to go full on Democratic Socialist. And we're just going to hope that our backers show up to the polls for us. Because, if you're going to sign on to what happened in New York City yesterday, that's the strategy you have to sign on to. I don't think the rest of the country is in line with New York City on democratic socialism.
11: You know, they all have some things in common. We should mention some of the things they're for, like Medicare for all.
20: Uh-huh.
11: You know, they health care.
20: Yes.
11: Single payer, all that stuff. They're basically open borders. They want to disband ICE. They don't want ICE. They also, when it comes to foreign policy, do not want us to support Israel, right? So those are some pretty big issues and a little different than your traditional Democrat. You know, some Democrats that we used to think were radical are now looking kind of normal. But anyway, we have some sound here from a couple of them talking about
20: these candidates.
11: Believe in,
20: yeah.
2: And our solidarity, it doesn't end at the Hudson or at the Potomac. Our solidarity stretches out to Cuba and Venezuela and it stretches to Gaza.
21: Everybody, the stakes are high. We know that. You're the fascist in the White House. You're the racist and chancellor in the White House. And we've got billionaires and oligarchs and bosses and corporations who have led us to this point.
20: You know, Bernie Sanders used to be the crazy guy. Now he's the norm.
11: Yeah, he's kind of like the leader now. Right?
20: Yeah, he is.
11: All these people. So Donnie was kind of in a celebratory mood last night because, well, you know, he endorsed these people. He kind of put his name on the line here. Right?
20: I would say this. I think this was a big win for Zoran Mamdani last night. He endorsed, like you said, he signed, he put his name on this. He campaigned for them. This is a win for him.
22: That we are showing there is a new path for politics in our city and in our country.
11: Who's that?
20: That's one lady.
22: We are showing that last June, a year ago tomorrow, was not an anomaly.
20: There she is again.
22: It was not the end. It was the beginning.
11: Well, I think, I guess we can call it that until we see if there is an end or a middle or anything else. Or is this just a beginning? Is it just New York? Does it go anywhere else? You know, I used to think Van Jones was kind of the radical of the Democrat Party. He was on CNN last night kind of analyzing this. And, you know, he thinks there's something going on here.
23: This is a battle between the establishment and this insurgency. And the roof is collapsing on the Democratic Party establishment tonight.
11: The roof is collapsing on them tonight. Now, he seems to think this is bigger than... That sounds like it's bigger than New York. The roof is collapsing on the Democratic establishment, he says. That sounds like the whole thing is falling apart here. Now, Karin Hajjar is a board editorial board member of the Washington Post. And she says it's there's a couple of messages here that people should learn from this.
24: The roof has been collapsing on the Democratic establishment. They need a new vision and they don't have a vision. And so you have more radical candidates come in and fill it and, you know, have their own ideology fill it in. And I think you guys have made excellent points about, like, this isn't just New York, a very blue state. This is New York City we're talking about for a lot of these races. And Mamdani has proven very popular. And so I'm not surprised that the candidates that he has backed have been successful. What I will say is I think, like, the more interesting trend out of this is that you're having candidates elevated over incumbents who have been very hard on the Trump administration. Mm-hmm. And I think that should be a signal to the establishment that just hammering home on Trump is not enough. They are now looking at corporations, the oligarchy, Israel is a big one too. Instead of, frankly, I think looking at the tremendous problems that their own state and city has. But that seems to be working because voters are really frustrated right now. So both the Democratic establishment, but also Republicans should be taking note.
20: I mean, you know, here's the thing is you've got New York City and it has its issues. But if you blame those issues on the wealthy and the rich and you call them names, you deflect the, you know, away from the policies that got you to where you are and made New York City so expensive. I think I've said this before. The last time I was in New York City, which was a few years ago, a glass of wine at a restaurant was $50. It's ridiculous. And it was wine from Paso Robles. So it's, you know, here we can have it at home. It's $10 a glass in New York City, multiply by five. So it's an expensive, it's the most expensive place to live in the nation. Democratic policies are what have made it so expensive. It's also an island, limited land, real estate. I mean, all of that stuff. But instead of looking at the policies, and it wasn't Republicans that got them there, it was Democrats. The policies that got them to where they are today, they're going to blame the rich, drive the rich out of the city. New York City is going to experience over the course of the next 4 to 5 years what the policies really do, because it's not going to bring wealth to them. to the people that are struggling. It's going to drive out the money that fuels New York City.
11: Yeah, the other
20: just
11: point,
20: go across the river.
11: Yeah, the other point she made, though, was about, you know, the Democrats have lost, have been in this race to hate Trump the most.
20: Yeah.
11: You know, we've talked about this a lot. How long can they just blame Trump for everything and keep getting elected? Well, we found out. Maybe there is an end date on this, right? On just blaming Trump. Maybe we always talk, they don't talk about policy. They don't talk about what they're going to do. They just hate Trump. They try to be the one that hates him the most. They've had this contest for the last few years. And so she brings up all of these Democrats who got beat. They all hate Trump. That's been their message. Maybe that's not enough. That's kind of refreshing to hear that maybe we need Democrats to have, at least these new Democrats are talking about something. They hate Trump too. But they talk about something besides hating Trump. Maybe they got the message that maybe we need to have a message besides we hate Trump.
20: I go back to the question of, has the Democratic Party figured out and taken a line from Republicans and President Trump? That, because we talk about this all the time, the president is not speaking to middle of the roaders. He is speaking to MAGA supporters. And so she says the hate Trump line doesn't work anymore. But has the Democratic Party figured out we don't need to speak to middle of the roaders anymore? We can have these democratic socialist policies. We just need the democratic socialists to turn out for us. And so are they looking at alienating the middle to win on the extreme? That's my question. You know, is it a matter of that people want policy or that they want this policy? Or is it just that this policy, if the people that support it enough turn up to vote, will just win? Because that's all they need to do is win. They don't need it to be a majority. They don't need it to be, you know, to speak to the majority of their party. They just need to win with something. So is this what's going to win for them and get like diehards to show up for them?
11: Yeah. I mean, I go back to what you said in the beginning. This is New York.
20: It's New York.
11: It doesn't prove anything for the rest of the country. Does it play in Peoria? Not sure.
20: I don't think
11: right.
20: so.
11: Yeah.
20: I don't think it plays in middle America. Now, I guess but that's part of my question is do you think that their strategy has shifted here and that maybe they're not speaking to middle America anymore? I don't know that that would be a smart move. I'm just throwing it out there. Maybe they've realized all we really need is like the coasts, New York, California. This would work. This would work in California, right? The coasts. And if they just show up, I don't know. I don't know if it's a winning strategy or not. I'm just asking the question. No, if you were just talking about New York and we're talking about the rest of the country and middle America, will what happened last night in New York City, could that happen in Ohio? Could that happen in Arkansas? No, I don't think so.
11: Yeah, I mean, there might be, you know, little pockets where they're very radical
20: Maybe.
11: People, you know, a large city in one of those states where you have a very high Democrat base, you know, maybe here and there. I don't think America is really ready for socialism. I think we still have the work ethic. Most people, I think, do believe you can make it in America. It's still the greatest country in the world. We seem to be having this debate with the Democrat Party. This is what this is all about. They don't believe it's the greatest country in the world anymore. Not these people.
20: No.
11: You know, and so they want to change it. And I don't think most Americans are there yet. But, you know, the fact that this is even happening in New York is, I don't know, kind of surprising.
20: But, I'm not surprised.
11: Yeah, well, you live
20: I'm
11: there.
20: Really not surprised that this is happening in New York. I think, you know, New York is a tough city to live in, and it's very, very expensive. And I think that if you run on that you'll provide some kind of relief. Yeah, people are going to go for it. You know, and I think that that's really kind of the basic of it. Life is very expensive there. I don't know how anybody survives.
11: 490-5858. We've got more on this. We're also going to talk a little bit later about the 4th of July, how people feel about that, because that's kind of part of this conversation.
20: It really is.
11: Right? Or does America need to be changed? That seems to be what the people in New York are saying. It needs to be kind of a different system. That sounds a little scary. 490-5858 on KMOX.
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20: 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Okay, we're talking about the sweep last night in New York City. Mamdani endorsed candidates, all winning. Let's take a call at 490-5858. Dan, thanks for calling. You're on KMJ.
1: Yeah, thank you. I think that you can credit that, and this is my opinion, to the widening gap of the economic classes. You can boil it down to two classes if you wish, rather than a myriad of classes, which is the haves and have-nots. So the have-nots feel like they pay exorbitant taxes, just like the haves do, I'm sure. And they're not really seeing the benefit of that, but they also see in the news that the political class has now been branded as elitists, which is both the left and the right, by the way. And then you have these rhinos on the right and longstanding Democrats on the left who reinforce that agenda or that belief. And so when you have somebody that's a disruptor, such as Mamdani, even though his ideas are intellectually bankrupt and dishonest, they sound very appealing to a disenfranchised voting populace who feel like they've already been used. So how much worse can this guy be? He's promising this. He doesn't seem to align himself with either the standard Democrat Party or the Republican Party. So he's going to probably be very appealing to those people that feel left behind, which is a great many at this point.
20: Do you think that that feeling, though, works nationwide? Or is this just like a vacuum of New York City?
1: I think to a certain degree it works nationwide, but I'd like to qualify that.
20: Okay.
1: It will never work with someone like AOC, who, you know, is like a professor of word salad. She's awful. It will never work with someone like Bernie Sanders, who's far too old and loves to wag his fingers at people and just demonize those that don't see things his way. You would have to have a middle of the road candidate who can not sell the idea of socialism, but sell the idea of a community kind of disrobing itself from the political system that we have now, not tearing it down, but making it work in such a fashion. And they would have to wordsmith it, of course, that it actually serves the people, which, you know, may be sleight of hand, but I think that's what I would do.
20: I like your input. Yeah. I think about James Tallarico in Texas. I don't think he has a chance. I don't know. I don't know that district well enough. But this is the same kind of idea here, right? You have to find the right candidate, the right person for that market, so to speak. So like in Texas, for instance, I think that person for them is James Tallarico. Does he have a chance?
11: He doesn't seem to fit Texas to me.
20: No, he doesn't seem to fit Texas. So then you go to, you know, Arkansas, you go to Ohio. Oh, you know, who are these candidates? What do they look like? I don't know that this is, I guess the point I'm really trying to articulate here is that I don't think this is mainstream. I think that it is, you know, Dan, if I understood you right, I think that it depends on the salesperson. And if that's the case, it's not mainstream.
1: That's correct.
20: Yeah. Okay. Okay. I don't think it speaks.
11: Okay. But let's talk about a couple of the issues, like getting rid of ICE. Is this mainstream Democrat now? Get rid of ICE?
20: No. I think it's democratic socialism, progressive. That's what I think it is. I don't think it's mainstream Democrat. Do you?
11: What, getting rid of ICE?
20: Getting rid of ICE.
11: I hear a lot of people say it on the Democrat Party. Medicare for all.
20: The politicians.
11: Yeah. I mean, I hear a lot of Democrats talk about Medicare for all. Is that mainstream Democrat policy? You know, they want to get there. Don't you think? Democrats want to get to Medicare. They want single payer. They want government-sponsored health care. You know, Biden gave us 4 years of open borders. Is that mainstream? They didn't seem to have a problem with it.
20: You know, you're talking about the politicians, but I'm asking about the voters.
11: Well, I know, but the voters elect these guys. You know, this whole new thing with Israel. Like, Israel was a big part of this. They don't want to support Israel. I remember looking at all the street demonstrations in New York, pro-Hamas, university campuses in New York, pro-Hamas. This movement, no ICE, Medicare for all, pro-Hamas. You know, is it mainstream? It seems to be kind of, doesn't seem to be out of the realm of Democrat thinking.
20: Okay, so I'm going to preface this with, I'm a Republican trying to think like a Democrat. That's a very difficult thing for me to do. But I'm going to say this. I think that most people like their congressmen, most people like their representatives, but they don't overall like everybody, right? They're dissatisfied with Congress. They don't see the correlation of, you know, the dissatisfaction coming from the people that they vote for. They rejected those same ideals with Kamala Harris. So what you just laid out, their representatives, you're right. They stand for all of those things. But I don't know. But they rejected Kamala and those same ideas.
11: Well, Dan, according to Dan's theory, wrong messenger.
20: That's true.
11: But she was the wrong messenger.
20: She was the wrong messenger. And she's still pulling the highest. Which says something to me. They're still trying to find themselves. They're, you know, they did that whole audit of themselves that was awful. That was just the weirdest thing. It reported nothing, essentially.
11: Well, so I'm just trying to figure out, what is the Democrat Party now?
20: I think the way it's headed.
11: This just shows another little wrinkle to what's going on with them, and that's what we're trying to figure out. Is this really something, or is this just a New York glitch?
20: So I think, to answer that question really quickly, I think that New York is a vacuum. But I do think that Democratic politicians will look at New York and think that this is something. And I don't think their mainstream voter is going to go for this.
11: But, you know, what will the two leaders of the Democrats, you know, the House leader, the Senate leader, who are both from New York, how will they respond to this?
20: This is a message.
11: They're
20: going to try to make this mainstream, but I don't think it is.
11: 490-5858. What do you think is going on in New York? Does it matter to the rest of the country? We just can kind of sit here and chuckle at it.
20: Help me think like a Democrat, please.
11: It's 9:30. Let's check the news at KMJ.
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7: Northern California got a wake-up call this morning. A magnitude 5.6 earthquake struck near Redwood Valley in Mendocino County just after 8:10, triggering shake alert notifications across the state. The quake was initially reported as a 6.0 before the U.S. Geological Survey revised it downward. People as far south as Modesto reported feeling the shaking. Governor Newsom's office says the state officials are assessing potential impacts as a 2.5 aftershock followed minutes later. Also breaking this morning, Fresno police are investigating after a teenager with a stab wound was discovered on the Sunnyside High School campus early this morning. Officers were called to a parking lot near Peach and Kings Canyon just after 6 a.m., where they found the victim suffering from a stab wound to the chest. He was rushed to CRMC and is expected to survive. Investigators say the stabbing likely happened somewhere else, not on campus, and add the victim is not cooperating. Anyone with information is urged to contact Fresno PD. A beloved ambassador bird is missing from the Fresno Chaffee Zoo. Sarge, a military macaw known for her free-flying appearances, flew off course Monday and ended up beyond Roding Park. Zoo staff are asking for the public's help. Sarge is a green parrot with a red patch on her head and is missing one toenail on each foot. If you spot her or hear her, don't approach. Call the zoo's 24-hour hotline. Get more details posted on our socials right now at KMJ Now. Over to Wall Street, the NASDAQ is up 134 points. The Dow is up 470. S&P 500 is up 40. Oil trading at just under $71 a barrel. 9:32, Valley weather, lots of sunshine. 78 degrees here at Radio City on our way to a high of 95. Clear tonight, 66 for an overnight low. Tomorrow, more of the same. Sunshine with a high of 94. Cooling with a cool down expected on Friday, down to the low 80s for the weekend. 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
11: I'm Broski Musan. This morning we are dissecting the New York election last night, trying to figure out what the heck this means to us, if anything. And there's been a lot of conversation about it because it's kind of a big deal when you have three pretty radical candidates all endorsed by their new mayor, Mamdani, and they all win by pretty big margins, too.
20: Is this just New York?
11: Just New York.
20: Is this
11: or what?
20: A sign for the rest of the country?
11: So Van Jones, you know, I used to think of Van Jones. Well, I remember when I first saw Van Jones.
20: Oh, my gosh, with Obama.
11: I thought he was pretty radical.
20: I did, too.
11: Now he's starting to kind of look normal.
20: Is he? I'm not sure.
11: I'm not really sure where he lands on this whole thing. See if we can figure out the way he talks about this, which side he's on.
23: The revolution is being televised. That's what I make of it. The Mamdani phenomenon is not a one guy thing. The Democratic Socialists are an insurgency in this party. We'll see what happens in New York 13. But I think people who thought this was going to be a kind of a cute guy off to the side, there's a huge infrastructure here. There's a movement here. There's passion here. And people who don't like it are going to have to wake up and smell the coffee. This is a serious movement inside the Democratic Party. The left is on the march.
11: See,
20: wake up and smell the coffee.
11: Yeah. I feel like he is not part of it.
20: I feel like he is.
11: Yeah.
20: Yeah.
11: I feel like when he talks about this insurgency into this party meaning his party, the insurgency into this party, our party, meaning he's part of the party, not part of the insurgency. And I just feel like Van Jones has evolved from being the radical newcomer to being the establishment guy.
20: Well, okay. I just want to play this part one more time.
23: You know, a kind of a cute guy off to the side. There's a huge infrastructure here. There's a movement here. There's passion here. And people who don't like it are going to have to wake up and smell the coffee.
20: So you saying that he's woken up and smelled the coffee? Because I think what he's saying is that the train has started. And there's no stopping it.
11: You know, it's hard to tell exactly where he might fit in here. But my feelings about Van Jones are not just about this comment.
20: Okay.
11: Just, you know, seeing him on CNN and other discussions, I just feel like he's an establishment guy. Now, that when I say what is an establishment guy? It's not necessarily where you want to get. It's how you get there. You know, Democrats have pretty much been incrementalists. Mm-hmm. And they don't like it when people crash the party and go too fast, because they realize that can wake people up and turn them against your movement. And that's kind of been the problem with these, like Bernie. It's too much. That's why they had to put Joe in, right? Well, what did Joe do? He did more than Bernie ever would have been able to do.
20: That's true.
11: Right? Nobody seemed to mind. So I don't know what the Democrat Party really stands for. I think they want a lot more immigration. Do they all want open borders? Maybe they do. But they don't necessarily want to say it. They want to get there a little bit at a time. Joe went too fast, did too much. Medicare for all. You know, like Gavin Newsom here. Let's give some health care to the young, the old, incremental. You know, just take a little bite at a time. That's been the typical Democrat way of doing business. They don't like these party busters that wake America up to what they're really trying to do.
20: No, this is loud.
11: Yeah.
20: Mom Donnie and this group is loud. They say it exactly what they want to do. That's true. Because I do think Democrats stand for the same stuff.
11: Yeah.
20: But they don't say it.
11: They want to get there a little bit at a time. It's like the frog in the boiling pot, right? You don't want to throw them in there. You want to put them in there and warm it up a little bit at a time.
20: That's true. Yes.
11: So I don't know exactly how you determine what Democrats really want. I do think they want to get to single payer. Obama, that's what he wanted right from the very beginning with Obamacare. But they realized they couldn't do it. They had to lie to the American people to even get what they got. It's a total mess now, worse than it was what they were trying to fix, in my opinion. But they still all want to go there. So we continue to try to figure out here. Caitlin Collins talking with Van Jones about does it really matter what's going on in New York?
20: Well, this is the question we're asking. Yeah.
6: Van Jones, as you're looking at this, you can see what the margin is right now with 84% of the vote in terms of where these go. Valdez is someone who was a union organizer, campaigned on affordable housing, talked about abolishing ICE, Medicare for all. When you look at that and how this race has played out, what do you think Democrats not in New York City should be learning from this?
23: Well, first of all, New York City matters because the two most exciting left-wing candidates are here, ALC and Mom Donnie, but also this is the stronghold for the establishment, Schumer and Hakeem Jeffries. This is a battle between the establishment and this insurgency, and the roof is collapsing on the Democratic Party establishment tonight. If Mom Donnie gets a hat trick, 3 out of 3, this is a new era for the Democratic Party, and you can't write off New York City, because this is the place where both, it's a power center for the establishment and the insurgency, and they're going head to head tonight. And right now, this is no longer a movement. This is a movement and a machine at the same time. There's just no way to sugarcoat this. If Mom Donnie pulls off a hat trick, it is a new era in Democratic Party politics.
20: He said the two most exciting candidates, AOC and Mom Donnie. This is why I think, I know that you watch CNN more than I do, but I think he's on board with this. Because he is talking this up. You know, it's a hat trick. This is exciting. He is a part of this. This is what Democrats believe, this stuff. As you pointed out, they've been saying it quietly or not really at all. They've been dancing around this stuff. These candidates said it very loudly for everyone to hear, and they won with that messaging. He is excited to me that they can now say it out loud.
11: Yeah. I'm still sticking with my interpretation here. I think that's pretty good spin, though, you know, because like when you talk about the two most exciting candidates, Mom Donnie and AOC, being New York, the two establishment leaders, Schumer and Jeffries, being from New York City, he basically framed it as the epicenter of the Democrat Party, which might be kind of true, but there's still a whole other country out there. That a lot of people that aren't going to go for all this stuff. They don't want open borders. They don't want to get rid of ICE. They don't want Medicare for all. they see what all these programs are doing, how we're going broke or debt and all these things.
20: I agree with that statement. I'm just saying that I think from Van Jones' perspective, because the question was, is like, is he on the bus or not on the bus? I think he's on the bus. I think that he's excited about this because these are policies that they've all been trying to push. They tried to get all of these policies through during COVID. They tried, you know, they were pretty successful under the Biden administration. You know, we rejected it during the last election. I think we will reject it in the future as well. But I think for Van Jones, clearly, and I think many Democrats will look at New York City and think, we can now say this out loud. I don't think the rest of the country, though, is ready for this.
11: Yeah, I'm not sure that they're going to come to that conclusion about saying it out loud. But Ro Khanna, a California Democrat, thinks it's all about something else, right?
2: This is fundamentally about Gaza. Anyone who says that Mamdani was just about affordability doesn't understand that election. It was partly about Gaza. Young people saw on their phones for 2 years the

0: just, and he compared this to something that happened to the Republican Party about 15 years ago.
1: I think this is the Tea Party moment for my friends on the left. And many in the establishment wing of my party, they dismissed many of the Tea Party elements. And obviously that spurred the rise of President Trump and him being elected twice. I think that's where this is going on the other side. And I agree with you, Congressman. I think in 2028, it will be a tale of two cities. You'll have your establishment, traditional Democrats, against someone who may be progressive, maybe even a Democratic socialist, making their appeals to younger voters in particular, maybe even middle-aged Democratic voters who find themselves to be completely disgusted by a political system that they believe is no longer working for them.
0: So that's a good point. You know, we will, by 2028, have a pretty good idea where this is going, because we'll see the candidates. We'll see if all these Democrat establishment types have radical opponents, and we'll see who wins in these other parts of the country.
2: We will.
0: Yeah. But are we going to have to wait 2 years to figure this out?
2: Maybe.
0: Yeah.
2: Sure. Michael says also, he goes on to say, this is like a, you know, we're, it's a contrast. Do we want a prosperous America or not?
0: I think if I'm a Republican, this is great.
2: This is great.
0: You know,
2: because it's the positive message versus very negative. And I think positivity will win, right? Do you want a prosperous America or not?
1: I see this as a real contrast between a element of the Democratic Party that believes the United States should retract on the world stage and be weak and not support our allies. I see a iteration of the Democratic Party that does not believe in capitalism. They do not believe it works. They do believe that there is a significant percent of people in America who have earned too much, and that somehow it is the responsibility of the government to take from them and spread the wealth around to everyone else under the guise of making and improving the lot and life of the majority, those who are struggling. I was clearly view that a different way. It is a message and a contrast that I think conservatives will hopefully draw in November, will certainly draw it in 2028. Do you want a prosperous America, or do you want an America with government control that is expansive, with higher taxes, that dictates who can and cannot be successful?
0: It's kind of amazing that you have a city like New York where liberal policies have led them to a place where people don't think they can make it, and then they tell them the solution to that is more liberal policies.
2: I know. Yeah.
0: So can they sell that in 2028?
2: To the rest of America. Yeah.
0: Because this year, I wouldn't count as part of this yet. This year is about a lot of other things. Affordability, the war in Iran, Donald Trump. So I don't know what's going to happen this year, but I don't think what happens this year is what we're talking about, what happened in New York this year. But I just, you know, I'd rather be on the side. Like, you have to convince the Americans that America doesn't work anymore. That's a hard sell to me. But maybe not in New York, because they've kind of made it not work in New York with their policy. But they say, but if we do more of our policy, it'll be better. It seems to be working in New York. Can they sell it to the rest of the country?
2: 490-5858. You know, Trey Gowdy asked a question last night about all of these policies they want, all of these like government-run policies. What are they ripe for? We'll get into that. Broski and Musana.
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11: Broski Musan here on KMJ in the last few minutes of this hour. So we're talking about the Mamdani sweep, his endorsed candidates all winning in New York City. And what does this all mean? Trey Gowdy, you know, all of them are Democratic Socialists, so they stand for government solutions for everything. And Trey Gowdy on Fox last night, just, you know, what happens when government, you know, comes to the rescue? What is it ripe for? He gets into it.
12: Look what happened in the People's Republic of New York last night. They want to make government even bigger than it is. I mean, they want single payer. They want the government to do everything. You mentioned insurance companies. First word out of their mouth is no or deny. They want the government to pay for all of healthcare. Imagine how much fraud. I mean, right now we have it for the indigent and those over 65. Imagine how much fraud you would see if it were for everyone. So look, I'm not a big fan of human nature, as you can probably guess, having been a former prosecutor. When you put these large pots of money out there, Lawrence, somebody's going to go get it. Somebody's going to get it, so you got to put them in jail.
13: You know, we just had this big announcement about the fraud bust on Medicare, right? $6.5 billion, which is really kind of a drop in the bucket, really, when you think about it. But I mean, but he's right. You know, if you have even bigger pots of money than we have, we think there's just a tremendous amount of fraud going on right now. And so this is something Democrats are going to have to deal with as we get these fraud stories that keep coming in. you know, yesterday we talked about this housing bill. California wants to do $11 billion. They had to dress it up with veterans, you know, to maybe get it to pass. They couldn't just pass another housing bill like they've been able to do in the past. They had to put veterans in the title, we think.
11: To sell it.
13: To sell it.
11: Yeah.
13: Because they couldn't. They don't think they can sell housing anymore because nothing has worked. I don't know if you can keep selling big government programs when every time you have one, you get billions of dollars worth of fraud that come along with it, and they just seem to accept that.
11: No, they're not even curious about it. They don't even want to know, how can we make this program better to actually serve people that we say we want to serve? But no, there's no interest in finding any kind of fraud. It's just a given, I guess, and except it's good enough.
13: Yeah. Well, you know, they, what do they say? There's 10 or 20, 10% fraud they just accept.
11: Yeah, and, well, they say 10%. What have you and I said? It's probably 20%.
13: Yeah. Well, we don't really know because they don't really try to find it. You know, the feds had to come in to find this latest fraud, all this hospice fraud and all the fraud we found in California, basically been done by the feds and this independent reporter, Nick Shirley, who's the one that went to Minneapolis and found all the fraudulent stuff going on there. So I think, you know, Democrats are going to have to deal with that in the next couple of years, too, if they're going to try to sell big government programs. They've also got to find a way to make us believe that they can work without being, you know, robbed blind.
11: Now, coming up at the top of the next hour, the LA Unified School District, the second largest school district in the nation, has approved a sweeping new policy to limit classroom screen time across all grade levels.
13: Can we all applaud this?
11: I love it.
13: Yeah.
11: I do. I love this. We're going to talk about it when we come back on.
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24: Nothing but sunshine, 80 degrees here at Radio City. It's 10 o'clock. I'm Randy James, live in the KMJ newsroom. 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The president says there have been more arrests for vandalism near the reflecting pool on the National Mall.
25: President Trump says six people have been arrested and several more cited for damaging the reflecting pool. He is blaming vandalism for the blue-colored sealant peeling and floating in the water.
26: Somebody went in with a knife and cut it. They cut it up good. And then they cut a 300-350-foot slip in the form of lots of little slips.
25: The Interior Department and U.S. Park Police are not commenting on those vandalism allegations. President Trump says the pool will likely need to be drained to make repairs. At the White House, Jared Halpern, Fox News.
24: A Fresno County cold case breakthrough. 26-year-old Celeste Aguirre and 29-year-old Juan Cervantes Jr., both of Clovis, are behind bars facing murder charges. KMJ's Michael Reed has more.
27: The case dates back to February the 26th of 2019, when a school bus driver spotted a body along East Springfield Avenue near Fowler and alerted authorities. Deputies responded and found 18-year-old Jose Vasquez of Selma, who had been shot and killed. After a lengthy investigation, homicide detectives identified Aguirre and Cervantes as suspects and obtained arrest warrants. Anyone with additional information is asked to contact the Fresno County Sheriff's Office or Valley Crime Stoppers. Michael Reed, KMJ News.
24: L.A. Unified School District banning classroom screen time in preschool through first grade in what is among the strictest policies in the nation. It comes after growing backlash from parents and educators who have voiced concerns about an over-reliance on computers and technology in learning for students K through 12th grade. A deal is done. Blue Shield members in the Central Valley are regaining in-network access care. Here's KMJ's Liz Kern.
28: Effective immediately, the multi-year agreement between Blue Shield and Community Health System restores communities' hospitals and affiliated doctors to the insurance network. The deal is retroactive to February 1st. That means claims from the recent out-of-network period will now be processed as in-network for members. Community health leaders say the agreement ensures that Valley residents can continue getting care close to home. Patients with questions are encouraged to contact Blue Shield using the number on their insurance card. Liz Kern, KMJ News.
24: Positive trading on Wall Street this hour. The NASDAQ is up 64 points. The Dow is up 384. S&P 500 is up 24. Oil holding steady at just under $71 a barrel. It's 10:03. Valley weather, lots of sunshine. 80 degrees here at Radio City. On our way to a high of 96. Clear tonight, 66 for an overnight low. Tomorrow, much of the same. Sunshine with a high of 94. A cool down expected on Friday down to the low 80s for the weekend. 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
6: Now.
13: Good morning. This is Broski and Musan on KMJ. I'm John Broski.
11: And I'm Christina Musan.
13: You know, Christina, we have an issue here that we can mostly agree on, all of us.
11: Maybe.
13: Right? Nonpartisan, maybe.
11: Well, I don't know about that.
13: You don't know?
11: I mean, remember when Bullard High School tried to put the cell phones in pouches and people, you know, lost it? That was controversial. I thought that was great. I think you thought that was great.
13: I did, yeah.
11: Yeah, and it was controversial. This could be controversial.
13: Yeah, I mean, I wouldn't put it away, but I think if you ask most people about this, limiting screen time in school, I think most people, just that general phrase. Now, when you get down to the details, how much, when, who, you know, you might have some arguments, but I think if you ask most people, do you think it's okay for schools to limit screen time for kids? Don't you think most people would say yes?
11: I would hope people would say yes. I really would. So. You know, right. Have we come to a point in 20 plus years of the evolution and creation of the iPhone and just where technology has gone, have we come kind of to a full circle moment to discover and realize that maybe tablets, screens, computer time are not good for our kids?
13: Well, I think, you know, they're amazing tools.
11: They are amazing tools.
13: They can do good things. But I think we have overdone it. Need to kind of back off. You know, there's too much. I'm not saying none. I'm not saying ban them. Get rid of them.
11: Well, but this is kind of what LA Unified is doing, though.
13: In doses, right? And depending on age group, depending on how much. They haven't, you know, they're still going to use the equipment. People kind of need to know how to use this stuff. I guess that's...
11: They do. I love my kids' school. My kids go to a great school, but I am going to say something here that I don't like. And it's not just their school. It is all schools. My son went into kindergarten never having touched an iPhone or an iPad. I was very proud of that. And he comes home the first week of kindergarten. He's like, Mom, oh my gosh, there's these amazing things. They're called iPads. We need to get one of these. They are awesome, Mom. You touch them, they move, things open. And he's like, we learn on them. It's amazing. And I thought to myself, oh my gosh, here we go. And I didn't inform him at the time that we had two in the house. I was just hiding them from him. But, you know, for me, I think I'm very vocal about this personally as a parent. I really, really have tried my hardest to limit screen time for my kids. Because to me, handing your child your iPhone, handing a child an iPad, it triggers the same nerves in the brain, the same receptors in the brain that alcohol does. It's like handing them a bottle of tequila. And you would never do that to your 2, 3, 4, 5-year-old. You know, below 16, 18. I would hope 21 is legal. You know, you don't do that. And so for me, that's the way I personally look at this is it's like handing them a bottle of tequila. So what LA Unified is doing, I'd like to actually see it go further, but these are now the strictest rules in the nation when it comes to screen time and learning.
13: Yeah. I just think maybe it is possible to teach people how to limit their use on this.
11: And balance. It's about balance.
13: None of us had any training on how to use. We just got them. But they draw you in.
11: Totally.
13: And the way that they're made to draw you in and keep drawing you in and try to get you to use as much time on them as possible. So is it possible with the teaching in school that we can teach people how to use them properly and not get sucked in? I mean, I don't know if that's really what they're trying to do. Sounds to me like just trying to limit screen time. But we need to somehow make an impression on people, even ourselves. Don't get sucked into this stuff where you're spending hours and hours and hours on this. Just use them as the tools they are. There's still other things you need to do in your life besides sitting around on your phone, right? So I don't know. Are they going to teach people how to do this, or are these just limitations?
11: Well, I think they are just limitations in school, but it's a start.
13: And I applaud it, you know.
11: So this is what they're going to do, okay? Early education, preschool to first grade. So this would be, you know, pre-kindergarten, kindergarten, first grade, 0 minutes of Chromebook, tablets, or classroom device. I love it. These kids do not need to be on this. Now, here's the tough part. You know, I don't know about LA Unified. In the school district my kids are in, they do testing every year, and they do testing starting in kindergarten. And the testing is done on a computer. So for LA Unified, all testing is administered via a computer. If you're not teaching these kids, I mean, many of them do know how to use these devices, but they still are learning. What does testing look like? But I love this. Okay, grade 2nd and 3rd grade, 20 minutes a day. I wish it was 15, but I'll take 20 minutes. 4th and 5th grade, 30 minutes a day. Okay, that includes classroom use and homework assigned on devices as well. So that's not just in the classroom, it's actually homework too. The teachers have to incorporate this. For the teachers, the unions do not like this, because now, you know, COVID really shifted the way teachers teach. You know, during COVID, they were doing it on devices. It was distance learning. And then when the kids came back into the classroom, they really, really incorporated devices. So now to have to go back to no device or only 20 minutes a day, and this is classroom instruction, free time in the classroom, and homework, and you're limiting it to 20 or 30 minutes a day, that is really, I think, cutting back on the screen time students are getting. It's changing the way teachers have to teach.
13: Well, fine with me.
11: Back come the projectors. Middle school, 6th through 8th grade, up to 60 minutes per subject per week.
13: That's about an hour a day.
11: It's about an hour a day, depending on the subject. Cap it at 6 hours per week total. And then in high school, up to 90 minutes per subject per week. They cap it at 10 hours per week. So these kids are on these devices anyways. I mean, you have, you know, 6-year-olds with cell phones in schools now. These kids are getting all the screen time that they want at home too. But it's just nice to see that in the classroom, they're taking their attention away from devices and trying to focus it back on learning.
13: Yeah. Well, so, like I say, they're still going to be on their devices after school, before school, you know.
11: It says no devices.
13: There's nothing you can do about that.
11: There isn't. But it says here, no devices during lunch, passing periods, and recess. And I don't know how they're going to police that. You know, I don't know what LA Unified is going to do. But again, I just think that we need to crack, you know, the whole Toy Story 5 is coming out on July. I can't remember, actually. Toy Story 5 is coming out. This is what that whole movie is focused on, is getting away from the device and back to toys. I feel like the message is coming around that we've got to get away from these devices. We've got to get kids back into tactile learning, touching, you know, touch, feel, walk, talk, all that stuff. Get away from your phones, get away from your tablets, get away from the Chromebooks, and just get back to like putting your hands in sand and actually like feeling and touching things and learning tactilely. So streaming and some gaming platforms will be restricted. Students won't automatically take laptops home daily anymore. So I asked, you know, what's the difference between like Fresno Unified and LA Unified on this? And one of the things it says in my notes here that Fresno Unified did this year that I was kind of glad to see. I didn't see the story when it came out. But if it's true, I guess this is a good thing. It said that Fresno Unified ended take home laptops for elementary students. And the students had to give back, you know, 40,000 students had to return their devices. If that's true, good. elementary school students should not be taking home laptops anymore. It worked during COVID. I understood it during COVID, during distance learning. But the minute distance learning ended, those devices should have been back. And maybe they were. I don't know. I know I never saw this story, though.
13: I like the idea of capping the time for different grades. I don't know what it should be. I don't know how they arrived at those. They sound reasonable to me. Not a teacher. Don't know. But, I like the general idea of this. I'm sure that there'll probably be some adjustments along the way. I notice in the notes here in Fresno, there's no formal screen time caps in Fresno Unified.
11: Yeah.
13: And I like the idea of having a cap, though.
11: I do, too.
13: Think about it. In LA, I guess they must have had some kind of committee or something go over all this, discuss it, come up with all this. But I think it's a good idea to try to at least consider having a cap. And I like the idea different grades have different caps. Seems to make sense. You get more as you go along, and as you're taught how to use your device and use it more efficiently, it makes sense to me what they're doing down there. And a lot of times what they're doing in the school district doesn't make sense. So this is good news.
11: You know, the idea of the kids are so creative. They are, to watch kids play and use their imagination as an adult to watch that happen is really cool because kids have amazing brains. You know, people talk about the sponge, they're little sponges, and they are. And what the tablet, what the computer, what the iPhone has done, in my opinion, has taken that away. That creativity and imagination, that play and act play, the dress up that we used to do as kids, just, you know, making up a game. Kids don't do that. They don't just go and make up a game anymore. We need to get kids back to using their imaginations and creativity before they're going to these devices. And I know for a lot of parents, these devices have become like babysitters for kids. I feel like we have to stop that. We have to stop that. It's give your kids a piece of paper and have them draw a picture, you know, instead of turning the phone on and putting on a movie or a show or YouTube or whatever. It's just, we've got to get back to the basics of things. And I have to applaud LA Unified for starting this, just trying to do this, because there is going to be pushback. There's going to be pushback from teachers. It's going to really change the way teachers teach. And there's going to be pushback from parents, I bet, too. And just to even try and do this, kudos to LA Unified, whose superintendent, by the way, just resigned this week. Do you see that?
13: Yeah.
11: Yeah.
13: So I would ask our audience, you know, if you're a parent out there, what do you think about this? Do you like this? Is there anything that you can see that's a problem here? 490-5858. Just curious on how people, to me, this is a no-brainer. You know, I like the general idea. There may be, if you're a teacher, you may say the time frame for a fourth grader isn't right or something. I don't know. I wouldn't know. But I just like the idea. We're just too into these things. You know, we see kids aren't getting exercise. We're obese, you know, just all kinds of problems. And a lot of it's this stuff. You can give these kids, they could just sit there all day with a phone.
11: Yes, you know, they could for hours on it. Right? We had that case, the lawsuit in LA, actually, against Meta, Facebook, Instagram, about, you know, the girl that sat on the phone for one day, 16 hours in a day on social media.
13: Yeah.
11: I mean, we know that these devices, that these products are very addictive. That's why I say you would never give your five-year-old a bottle of vodka. Ever. But to me, handing your kid the phone is almost the equivalent of doing that because it's very addictive.
13: None of us were trained to use these things.
11: No, but these kids, John, let me tell you something. You don't have to train these kids. They just know.
13: No, I'm not talking about trained how to use them in terms of how much. You know, nobody was trained that, you know, there's still more to life. You know what I mean? Than this thing, which you can totally get sucked into forever. So, I mean, limiting it, getting people used to doing other things so you're not just stuck on your device all day. That's what they need training in, how to get away from them, not how to use them. They don't have any trouble figuring out how to use them. They need to figure out how to train them to leave them. I don't know if we can train them for that, but I hope they can.
11: There's the campaign, you know, wait until eighth, which that is wait until after eighth grade to give your kid a phone, right? And they need a new campaign, like wait until eight, just to let them do the screen time stuff. You know, you just, hopefully, LA Unified making this really big change. Hopefully, this is a sign that we are starting to realize that these screens are damaging. And we have to do something. We have to protect our kids. And I hope other school districts, now that LA is doing this, the second largest school district in the nation, cracking down on this, I hope others catch on too.
13: Well, let's hope Fresno Unified takes a look at this.
11: I would love for Fresno Unified and Clovis Unified and Central Unified and Sanger Unified and all the other unified school districts across the Central Valley to sign on to something like this.
13: What do you think? 490-5858 on...
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10: A better life with Dr. Sanjay Gupta.
11: For decades, the prevailing wisdom for someone who's had a heart attack has been to put them on beta blockers for the rest of their life. But new research suggests that might not be necessary, and that the benefits of these medications probably taper off after a year or two. On the whole, and for the average person, beta blockers are very safe and very effective. But, as with any medication, they can come with a cost. A financial one, and also potential side effects. We're talking about things like fatigue, dizziness, dry mouth, dry eyes. I want to be clear when I say that you absolutely should talk to your doctor before starting or stopping any medication. Point is, if you're years out from a heart attack and you're in otherwise good health, you might want to ask your doctor about discontinuing beta blockers. You want to, of course, keep up a healthy lifestyle, diet, exercise, and sleep. I'm Dr. Sanjay Gupta, helping you live a better life.
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13: Prosky and Musan here on KMJ. We're talking this morning or this hour. LA Unified has banned screen time before second grade for students in classrooms. And then starting in second grade, the time is limited 30 minutes. Then we move up fourth and fifth, 30 minutes a day. It's a day. And then sixth through eighth grade is 1 hour per subject a week. I mean, they're really taking this to a whole new level. Because right now, I don't know that school districts really have limits on this stuff.
14: Yeah, it seems like this, you got to have some, I think.
13: I think so. I think, Toy Story 5 is coming out. And I've said this, the movie is about, you know, the devices versus the real toys. And are we getting the message that maybe we need to balance this better?
14: You know, that's a whole topic in and of itself, making remakes of these movies, but actually having a kind of a new movie in the remake.
13: Well, it's right? Toy Story 5.
14: I know.
13: You know, it's the iteration
14: different.
13: Over.
14: But it's different.
13: But it's different.
14: Yeah.
13: Yeah. 490-5858, David, you're on KMJ.
15: Well, I got two things against the devices, as you call them. One, they're a portal to evil. When a kid's got that in a hand, in his hand or her hand, you don't know what they're exposing themselves to. And two, they're basically a pacifier. Like when you had a baby and you wanted it to shut up, you gave it a pacifier and you shut it up. Well, these things are a teenage pacifier. And the problem is, kids don't know how to be bored anymore. Boredom causes creativity. It causes ingenuity. It causes thinking. Things that kids don't know how to do on their own anymore. And I think it's a real crime when parents give their kids these smartphones. One thing to have a phone for an emergency so you can call your mom if you need a ride. It's another thing to have these things that can just take away your ability to think. Cognitive atrophy, that's a new term now that's caused by these things. It's just, I mean, we're creating a generation that is going to be freaking worthless. And it's our own fault for doing it. It's our own kids. I'm lucky enough, we live on a ranch, we homeschool our kids, they never had smartphones, I got a 13-year-old home right now. She stays occupied by painting. She plays piano. She likes going outside. She rides bikes with me. We play frisbee. We play catch. She has horses. Now, we're lucky because we live in the country, but I think kids just don't know how to be bored anymore. Parents don't let them be bored, so they don't let them be creative or want to do anything on their own. When I was a kid and I was bored, I grabbed a shovel. I built a jump for my bicycle. I did stuff like that. You know, I mean, kids don't do that anymore.
13: Amen.
15: That's my two cents.
13: I hear you.
14: Two cents is very good,
13: David. I think that's
14: a
13: really good point.
14: Well, that's what I'm saying. You know, is it possible to teach these kids how to incorporate these into your life? Because there are some things that they are good for, even in school. Is it possible to teach people how to get away from them, how to use them in your life and limit that use? Because that's why I say we threw these things into the mix with no training, and we've just kind of evolved. They're still kind of new. You know, we can still figure this out, you know. Is it possible to teach in school how to incorporate this into your life without it becoming too much?
13: Sure. I mean, I think adults could use this training, too. We need a class.
14: Yeah.
13: Yeah.
14: Adults don't teach their kids. They're too busy on their devices. Margaret, you're on KMJ.
7: Great. Hi. I'm a former educator, 36 years, and I know that Sanger Unified also has established a policy for next year. They're going to be limiting more school screen time. And good. I think it's a great idea. And I've got two grandsons in an LA Unified, two different LA Unified school district schools. And I'm glad to see that LA is stepping up and doing the right thing.
14: Well, as a teacher, do you see any problem with this?
7: With the limits?
14: Yeah.
7: Definitely not.
14: Good.
7: We've all taught with paper and pencil and books and done a great job.
14: Well, that's what I think, but I just wanted to hear it from a teacher.
13: No, I mean, like, is there anything that we could be missing here?
14: Yeah.
13: You know? Yeah.
14: But I appreciate that. I'm glad you don't think it's a problem because it doesn't sound like it should be a problem.
7: Absolutely not.
14: Thanks, Margaret.
13: Thanks, Margaret.
7: Better.
14: Hello, Lisa. You're on KMJ.
16: Hi, I work with school districts. I have 20 years in with school districts on the vendor side. But I wanted to say you guys are right on and also bring a little bit of encouragement for you. I'm mainly in Southern California, but I work the whole state. Today I'm working up in the Porterville area and stumbled across your program, and you guys are right on. I know that our schools in Southern California, all over in Ontario and that area, are partnering with a group called Young Life, and they are actually working with coaches, what's called parent coaches. You asked if parents have some help. There are really good coaches that get together. They have one guy down there named Mike, the parent coach, that's affiliated with Young Life, and they're helping the students and the parents work with teenagers and get them disconnected. Like, they left this morning from Ontario, California, to go to camp for a full week, no electronics, none of that, and disconnect and get out in nature and learn and fill their minds with good things and help them navigate. So there is, you guys are right on, and I just wanted to encourage you. There are groups that are helping Young Life, and my parent coach in our area is one of them. But even up here in the Porterville area, I'm working all the schools this week up here. And there are a lot of really good groups that are helping. So don't get too discouraged.
13: I'm glad to hear this.
16: And the trend is really going that way, guys. I can tell you a lot of the parents, like you say, we have kids in our family, and they're all going that way too. Limiting it, getting back outside, doing the bikes, creating the jumps for the bikes, building things, getting back into cars. There is
13: playing. They're playing. Yeah.
16: They are. They are getting out there. And I know that the Young Life groups are big up here, too, because we have family in Merced and this and Visalia and Hanford areas. So there are good resources. And the schools and the educators are wonderful. And they're starting to parent with those groups. And like I say, one of the guys is a youth pastor, a guy named Mike, the parent coach in Ontario that is down there. A lot of people up here know Ontario Christian.
13: Okay. Okay. Thanks, Lisa. Yeah, no, I mean, we've got to get to news here in a second, but it's nice to hear. That was my question. Have we come to a point where we're realizing that these devices are damaging our kids and we've got to do something to protect
14: them? Maybe we all need to go to camp.
13: Maybe we all need to go to parent camp. 490-5858, it's 1030. Let's take a check of the news on KMJ.
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17: President Trump is scrapping his signing ceremony for a bipartisan housing bill amid his push for stricter voting ID laws. Here's more from the White House.
18: President Trump was set to sign the 21st Century Road to Housing Act this afternoon, but now says he is canceling the event until the Save America Act is passed. The housing legislation won broad bipartisan approval, with provisions capping corporate ownership of single-family homes and updating zoning guidelines, all in an effort to boost housing stock and lower prices. But in a social media post, the president says the signing is canceled until such time as we pass the Save America Act legislation, adding voter ID and proof of citizenship requirements. While the measure has won support in the Republican-controlled House, versions of the measure have failed to advance in the Senate. At the White House, Jared Halpern, Fox News.
17: Fresno police say a missing 80-year-old man has been found. They had asked for the public's help to find Rogelio Oliveira, who was last seen Monday morning near a bus stop at Maroa and Shaw. Members of his church had reached out to KMJ for help. There was good news as Fresno police reported on Facebook that the man with black and silver hair and brown eyes has now been found. A bit of a downturn on Wall Street this hour. The NASDAQ is off 130 points. The Dow is up 113. S&P 500 is down 22. Oil trading at just over $70 a barrel. 1033 Valley weather. Lots of sunshine. 82 degrees here at Radio City. On our way to a high of 96. Clear tonight. 66 for an overnight low. Tomorrow, much of the same. Sunshine with a high of 94 with the cool down expected on Friday. Down to the low 80s for the entire weekend. I'm Randy James on KMJ at KMJNow.com or wherever you stream.
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10: A Better Life with Dr. Sanjay Gupta.
11: By age 35, two-thirds of American men will experience some degree of noticeable hair loss. And by age 50, about 85% of men will have significantly thinning hair. That's according to the American Hair Loss Association. Now, one dermatologist explained that hair loss can either be genetic or it can be triggered by stress, illness, surgery, medications, major life events. No matter the cause, a lot of men, understandably, are frustrated by hair loss because it seems like a loss of control. You can take great care of your scalp by all sorts of expensive lotions and potions, but that might not matter. There are some tried and true medications that might work, like minoxidil or finasteride. But another solution is just shaving it off. And I've heard more and more how liberating this can be for a lot of guys. That's the ultimate control of their appearance. I'm Dr. Sanjay Gupta, helping you live a better life.
14: Okay, Christine, we have another story we want to get into today. This involves the city of Los Angeles and their fire department.
13: Yeah.
14: The L.A. City Council has voted 14 to nothing. No opposition whatsoever.
13: Wow.
14: To put a half-cent sales tax measure on the November ballot to fund their fire department.
13: Okay.
14: Now, we're all sympathetic to fire departments. We hear all these stories.
13: I love firefighters.
14: Yeah. If your house is on fire, you definitely want to see it.
13: Yeah.
14: Right? In a reasonable amount of time. So we're trying to figure out how do we determine whether we should. We can't vote for this, of course, but how do you determine if you should vote for something like this?
13: Well, I think that after the Palisades fire, people will not ask the questions that we're going to ask today. And I think that they will go ahead and just vote for it. But we actually have some questions here about this, because I think from what we've been able to find, this is like a general sales tax.
14: Yeah.
13: So right now, they're pushing this as if it is for firefighters, but in 2 or 3 years, it could be for anything the LA City Council wants it to be for. And I think that's a dangerous thing to do.
14: So we found this report.
13: We did.
14: From Fox 11, LA, explaining this to us.
13: Right. This is Nick Garcia. Remember him? He used to be at our news partner, ABC 30.
14: That's right.
13: And now he's down in Los Angeles at Fox 11. So he filed this report. He did a good job. Here you go.
0: This ballot measure will save lives, period.
1: The president of the union representing LA City firefighters sounding the alarm Tuesday about the department's budget.
0: The LAFD is nearly half the size it should be to protect our nearly 4 million people. In 1965, we had 3,379 firefighters. Today, we have 3,387.
1: The union.
13: Wait, I'm sorry, what? Hold on. I want to repeat that.
0: We had 3,379 firefighters. Today, we have 3,387.
13: So over the course of 60 years?
14: 60 years. We got 8 more firefighters.
13: 8 more. So 8.
14: I just, I asked myself, why is that?
13: Good question, John.
14: Right. Because that doesn't sound right. So how is it that the city council hasn't dealt with this for 60 years, and now all of a sudden we're half the size we should be? That means in the 70s, we were should have been growing. In the 80s, we should have been growing, et cetera.
13: And we weren't.
14: So why is that?
13: No, they weren't.
14: Why is that? Why didn't the city council address this little by little over the years?
13: Would you like to speculate?
14: I could speculate. I mean, same speculation I always have for everything, which is, they had money they wanted to spend somewhere else.
13: Yeah.
14: And that they have limited time on the council. And by the time we figure this, the people that made these, they're gone.
13: Well, as we learned in the Palisades fire, they hire these fire chiefs that are very woke. And it appears as if, based upon the response that I watched happen during the Palisades fire, that they were not very good leadership. And in fact, he brings up another point here as well in this story, so let's keep listening.
1: The union asked the city council to put a funding measure on the November ballot, giving voters the choice to boost the fire department's budget. If passed, the measure would generate $345 million in its first year, which would allow the fire department to add 62 more stations, hire 4,000 new firefighters and paramedics, and purchase more engines and ambulances.
14: Hang on here.
13: Whoa. $345 million and basically would double the size of the department in 1 year.
14: Yeah, so they can hire more firemen next year than
13: 4,000
14: than they have
13: right
14: now.
13: Than currently have.
14: Yeah, and add 62 new fire stations with just 1 year of this money.
13: And yet, John, this is a sales tax measure, and it appears as if it's a general tax, which means the money could be used for anything. So does this tax expire?
14: Now, I went to Artificial Intelligence, okay. Copilot, and I asked them, you know, because all of our sales tax have end dates.
13: Okay.
14: You know, our library tax, our road tax, all of the zoo tax, they all go for a certain period of time.
13: They
14: right?
13: do.
14: And then you have to renew them.
13: Correct.
14: From what I could tell with Copilot, this has no end date. The only way to end this is the voters have to put something else on the ballot to end. Instead of expiring and having to be renewed like we do, this just keeps going until you put something on the ballot to end it. Now, what are the chances of that happening? So this would never end. But what do you do with that? You have enough money in 1 year to double your fire department. Then what do you do in year two with all that money? Like you said, if it's a general tax, you can just spend it on something else.
13: $345 million a year.
14: So this reminds me of something we talked about yesterday, which was this housing bond for the state of California,
13: yes.
14: which they're using veterans to get you to vote for the housing by saying it's for veterans, which is a very small part of it for veterans. But they use veterans in the title to get you sympathetically to vote for veterans to pass this. Now they're using firefighters to say we need to double the size. You're going to double it in 1 year, but the tax keeps going. So you're going to double it again, or are you going to spend it on something else?
13: What do you think?
14: Well, I think it's...
13: Yeah.
14: So they're using firefighters to get the vote, and then they're going to have a pot of money, $345 million additional dollars every year to do whatever the hell they want. It's what it sounds like.
13: That's what it sounds like to me, too. We'll keep listening, though.
3: We need twice as many firefighters and paramedics and hundreds of additional trucks, engines, and ambulances.
1: Critics like the Howard Jarvis Taxpayers Association says the tax rate is already too high and hits low-income residents the hardest. Still, firefighters...
13: Yeah.
14: Because they're already at 9.75% on their sales tax.
13: And this is going to take it to 10.25.
14: Yeah. Now, remember, here, we're about 8% here in Fresno.
13: Something like that.
14: So they're all, you know, 2 cents ahead of us already, and they want to add more to this.
13: Yes.
14: So, you know, they're right. It's already too high. How high of a sales tax do you want to have?
13: But it's $345 million a year, John.
14: Yeah. Hey, look, I'm sympathetic to the fire department. I don't know why they have not gained any firemen in 60 years.
13: I don't know either. That's outrageous.
14: But somebody needs to answer that question for me. If I were voting on this, who didn't take care of this along the way?
13: Well, that's the beauty of being a city council that, you know, rotates every few years.
14: So you got to use that money that you should have used for fire and spend it on something else, probably.
13: Well,
14: and now you're gone.
13: We know that the fire department, 2 years ago, asked for a larger budget so that they could do some of this stuff. And Karen Bass and that city council voted to not do it. It was brought up during the Palisades fire. It was brought up during the mayor's race. And Spencer Pratt, he brought up this issue a lot, too, which is why they're looking at this. But now this is, in my opinion, taking it

0: more firefighters than 1960. Okay. It's less than one per thousand residents.
1: Yeah.
0: Fresno, when I did the research this morning, it said that Fresno was at like 0.65 firefighters per thousand residents. So it doesn't sound like Fresno is that far off, and yet we meet that 4 minute response time.
1: Yeah.
0: Well, now, is it because of the city? Is it the way that it's laid out? Is it traffic? Like, LA has more complications than Fresno does, I'm sure. So is that why it's important to get 60 plus more stations up and operating?
1: So I'm not going to argue that they don't need more people, because I think they probably do. But what I am going to argue is what happened for 60 years. And like you just brought
0: up. Good question.
1: You know, this whole firefight, you know, budget thing already came up just a couple of years ago with Karen Bass. But it's been going on for 60 years. And apparently the city council, my guess is, they had other places they wanted to spend that money, and they figured that they could get away with this.
0: They're not raising their budget. They're actually cutting the fire budget. And the only reason anybody's talking about this is because of the Palisades fire.
1: Exactly. So I think they figure like this is an opportune time to ask the people to pass this. My guess is it probably will pass.
0: I think so.
1: Because people want to support the fire department.
0: They do.
1: But I think that there's got to be more to this story.
0: A lot
1: of people kicked this can down the road for a lot of years, and they got the money to use for something else that helped them get reelected.
0: Yeah, they need to ask some tough questions here.
1: And then not having an end date on this thing.
0: I know.
1: It just goes on forever until you have to put something on the ballot to
0: repeal it.
1: That makes it very difficult. So there's just a lot wrong with this. And this almost like needs a debate, televised debate, to have this. You know, it's just because, unfortunately, the fire department's kind of the butt of the joke here, right? I mean, they need the help. They haven't got it. And you're kind of mad about the people that didn't help them, but they are the ones that end up getting punished. Right? You know, we just had a story a couple of weeks ago about this fire department across from a park down in L.A., 80% of their calls are homeless-related. Fires, you know, mental health stuff, health problems, you know, your medical stuff. 80%.
0: 80%.
1: And we hear these stories all the time. How many fires? We had that story about how many fires in Fresno caused by the homeless.
0: Yeah.
1: I mean, it's a lot. It's hundreds of fires. It's crazy. So I'm sympathetic to the fire department. But it seems to me the city of L.A. has been negligent for 60 years. And now they're going to take it out.
0: What was the population growth from 1960 to today?
1: You know, they say it's 4 million now.
0: Today, yeah.
1: I don't know what
0: maybe
1: it was.
0: Maybe I'll try and figure that out. Let's listen to the last, like, 5 seconds of this report.
2: The city council voted 14-0 to put the measure on the ballot, leaving the decision in the hands of voting Angelenos.
0: Okay, so now they're going to vote on this, and they probably will pass this. But I think that they need to, the people of Los Angeles, need to ask their city council some more questions about this. How did we get here?
1: Something is wrong here. You know, number one,
0: it's mismanagement of budget and money.
1: Number one, you know, their sales tax is too high already. I don't think we should be paying 10% of everything you buy for sales tax, right?
0: Yeah.
1: I mean, that's too high. We're at 8%. That's probably too high, but 10% is getting ridiculous. That's wrong. What happened? What's the history here? Why do they keep rejecting budget money for the fire department? And my guess is because they could. They could spend it somewhere else that they thought would get them some mileage to get reelected. They neglected the fire department. Now they're coming back because they know that people are more likely to vote for the fire department funding than they would be for whatever else they spent it on.
0: 490-5858, 490-5858. Kurt, I see you there. Stay there. We'll take your calls when we come back on.
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24: A better life with Dr. Sanjay Gupta.
25: By age 35, two-thirds of American men will experience some degree of noticeable hair loss. And by age 50, about 85% of men will have significantly thinning hair. That's according to the American Hair Loss Association. Now, one dermatologist explained that hair loss can either be genetic or it can be triggered by stress, illness, surgery, medications, major life events. No matter the cause, a lot of men, understandably, are frustrated by hair loss because it seems like a loss of control. You can take great care of your scalp by all sorts of expensive lotions and potions, but that might not matter. There are some tried and true medications that might work, like minoxidil or finasteride. But another solution is just shaving it off, and I've heard more and more how liberating this can be for a lot of guys. That's the ultimate control of their appearance. I'm Dr. Sanjay Gupta, helping you live a better life.
26: Stick around. Ray Appleton is coming up at 11. Now back to Broski and Moussan on KMJ.
27: Broski and Moussan here on KMJ. We're talking about the city of Los Angeles approving to put a tax on the November ballot for a fire that would generate $345 million a year and double the size of its fire department because they've only added eight firefighters since 1960. 490-5858. Let's take a call here. Kurt, you're on KMJ.
28: Good morning.
1: So I guess the question that I have is not so much on the population. Obviously, the population since 1960 has grown quite a bit. So, I mean, you know, ambulances, paramedics, I think just because of population, you're going to need more there. But the question that I would have is just how big or how much has L.A. proper grown in the 60 years? Because I don't think it's grown that much.
27: Are you talking about like the city limits?
1: Yes, because I mean, unless they are, you know, saying, okay, they've encompassed other, you know, little small cities to start, you know, taking care of their, you know, fire and stuff, that would be a little different story. But, you know, you know, Glendale, Ontario, you know, all these other cities that butt up against it, they have their own fire departments and their own police departments. So I just don't understand why they need to double it, because I know the city of L.A. has not doubled in size.
6: No.
27: Absolutely not. And in fact, since 1960, John just looked this up, just not even looking at the city limits, but population wise, you said it's a million. It's been a million.
6: They were about 3 million, now they're about 4 million.
27: Okay, so they haven't doubled in size since 1960.
6: Not population and...
27: And city limit wise.
6: I doubt the city limits have changed much.
27: Too.
6: Right.
27: This to me sounds like...
1: That's my question.
6: Well, that's a good question.
27: It sounds like bad leadership. Bad leadership from the mayor, bad leadership from the city council, bad leadership from the, you know, in the fire department. That's what it sounds like to me. And do you really need this $345 million?
6: I think they see opportunity here. You know, they had a fire. This is a good time to put it on the ballot. People will say fire department.
27: Yep.
6: Yes.
27: I think you're right. We're out of time. You get the last word. Back tomorrow at 9 a.m. Blake Taylor is in for Ray Appleton up next.
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24: A better life with Dr. Sanjay Gupta.
30: Osteoporosis affects millions of people in the United States and around the world. It's a disease that basically causes someone's bones to become weak, brittle, and porous, which can increase their risk of fractures. Now, the good news here is there are things you can do other than, or in addition to, taking medications to prevent fractures before it's too late. One is to up your intake of calcium and vitamin D. You also want to eat more protein. One functional medicine dietitian told us that that helps build muscle, and if you're building muscle strength, then you are also building bone strength. You want to be mindful of your workouts. The best ways to build bone density, one therapist told us, are going to be resistance exercises like lifting weights, and also exercises that make your bones take a bit of an impact. such as jumping or even running, just loading the bones a little bit more. I'm Dr. Sanjay Gupta, helping you live a better life.
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2: Sunny and 84 degrees here at Radio City. It's 11 o'clock. I'm Randy James, live in the KMJ newsroom.
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2: A federal judge blocks the Trump administration from requiring proof of citizenship to register to vote. Here's more from the White House.
3: An executive order signed last year from the president has been on hold for months after a federal judge in Boston temporarily blocked its implementation. Now Judge Denise Casper is issuing a permanent ban on the order, requiring people show documented proof of citizenship when they register to vote. The judge is siding with several Democratic state attorneys general who say the order violates the Constitution, which largely gives states and Congress authority over elections. President Trump has made voter ID and proof of citizenship central to his agenda, refusing to sign legislation passed by Congress until lawmakers first approve the Save America Act. At the White House, Jared Halpern, Fox News.
2: Northern California got a wake-up call this morning. A magnitude 5.6 earthquake struck near Redwood Valley in Mendocino County just after 8:10, triggering shake alert notifications across the state. The quake was initially reported as a 6.0 before the U.S. Geological Survey revised it downward. People as far south as Modesto reported feeling the shaking. Governor Newsom's office says state officials are assessing potential impacts as a 2.5 aftershock followed minutes later. Fresno City Council unanimously approves a balanced budget for the coming fiscal year. KMJ's Liz Kern.
4: It's a nearly $2.56 billion spending plan. Fresno Mayor Jerry Dyer says the top priorities are public safety, street repairs, and improvements in neighborhoods such as the Tower District. The highlights include millions for housing, parks, and homelessness programs, including the Eviction Protection Program. There's $75 million for streets and sidewalks. Available funding was also increased to $825,000 for nonprofit spay and neuter services to address the animal overpopulation problem in Fresno. City leaders say the budget avoids layoffs and maintains pay and benefits despite a challenging fiscal year. Liz Kern, KMJ News.
2: A bit of a mixed bag on Wall Street this hour. The Nasdaq is down 112 points. The Dow is up 118. S&P 500 is down 14. Oil trading at just under $71 a barrel. It's 11:03. Valley weather, lots of sunshine. 84 degrees here at Radio City. Looking for a high today of 96. Clear tonight, 66 for an overnight low. Tomorrow, much of the same sunshine with a high of 94 with a cool down expected on Friday. Down to the low 80s for Saturday and Sunday. I'm Randy James on KMJ at KMJNow.com or wherever you stream.
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10: And welcome into the Wednesday edition of the Appleton Program. Ray is off again today. My name is Blake Taylor, Program Director here at KMJ. Appreciate you being along. A lot of stuff to get to today for the next 3 hours. Stick with us. You're going to enjoy it. We're going to have a good time. But we're also going to talk about some serious stuff. We've got some new developing stories out of Washington, D.C. this morning. I'm going to get to that in just a few moments, so stick around for that. We've got some interwebs news today. Broski Musan, I believe, brought this up a little bit about the L.A. Unified School District coming down on screen time for the youngsters in school. We'll talk about that. Plus, Google and YouTube have settled a massive addiction case with a youth out in Florida. We'll talk about that a bit. What is a gray divorce? I'll explain. It's not a good thing. Well, it may be a good thing. Who knows? It depends on your relationship with your loved ones. We've got a country music star getting into a bit of a trouble. We'll dive into that. We've got the very latest on the investigations into Gavi Baby, Governor Gavin Newsom. Of course, he and the first partner, Jennifer Seibel Newsom, under investigation by the DOJ. Are they running for cover? What are they doing? By the way, the Newsoms find themselves surrounded by some corrupt people. Have you noticed that lately? All right, let's get to the developing story out of D.C., which I teased moments ago. You heard Randy mention at the top of the hour in his newscast, President Trump flew off the handle first thing this morning. Not a shocker. He does that from time to time, don't you know? President Trump canceling the signing of a bipartisan housing bill because he wants voter identification. So he's like, screw you. I'm going back to the White House and I'm going to get on the Truth socials and start spouting off. And so that's what exactly he did. Here we go. President Trump this morning canceling via Truth Social a scheduled Capitol Hill signing of a landmark bipartisan housing bill that leaders in both parties had heralded as a win. This is going to be an interesting develop. And we're going to open up the phone lines a little bit earlier than normal today to talk about it. Quote, here's the post by President Trump. Quote, today's housing news conference and signing is hereby canceled until such time as we pass the desperately needing, all caps here, Save America Act, which I consider to be a national emergency. Thank you for your attention to this matter! Exclamation point, end quote. That was the post this morning. And I got to tell you, I completely agree with him. This is a, what, 80-20 in favor of voters and legislators? This is an 80-20 concept in favor of presenting a legal identification in order to vote. But these wimps, in particular on the left, refuse to do the bidding of those who put them in office by voting in favor of this kind of thing. House Speaker Mike Johnson, Senate Majority Leader John Thune, wimp, both were celebrating the passage of the housing package, which cleared both chambers with overwhelming bipartisan support. Very unusual in this type of atmosphere in Congress, of course. The measure would have increased housing supply, make more homes affordable, and cap the amount of single-family homes private equity can purchase. It's a measure that both members of both parties say they're eager to campaign on ahead of the midterms in the coming months, heading into the midterms of November. Cost of living issues. California, in particular. State of New York, similar situation, or at least the city is. What do you think about this? President Trump throwing down the gauntlet this morning. Trump also downplayed the bill in that social media post on Truth this morning when he followed it up after announcing he was canceling the signing altogether, saying he won't act on this legislation until Congress approves the controversial election measure known as the Save America Act. Of course, the act is meant to cut down on illegal immigrants voting in U.S. elections. Now, according to some left-leaning media outlets, they say it happens very rarely that illegal immigrants are actually taking the time to vote in American elections. I don't know about that. Maybe depending on where you're from, maybe if you're in North Dakota or Montana or, I don't know, Kansas, maybe it's very rare. Here in California, it's a different ballgame out here. Trump, notably, was invited to meet with GOP senators as opposed to Thune and GOP leaders is customary. The president has 10 days to sign or veto this bill, so the clock is ticking. And this gives Congress very little time to pass the Save America Act, according to reports. It's widely opposed by Democrats. Not their constituents, not the voters who put these yokels in office. Jim Costa, I'm looking at you. Mr. Costa, maybe you should vote the way that your constituents, the people which you represent here in Central California, would like you to vote. Because they're in favor of this. Voter ID, man. Get with it. A couple of other developing stories today I want to get to here in the first segment of the program. Back here in California, gun owners, you may have woken up to news this morning that California has just banned Glock-style handguns from commercial sales. Yes, a new bill in effect takes effect on July 1st of 2026. It was Assembly Bill 1127. It fundamentally shifts firearm regulations by prohibiting licensed gun dealers from selling these popular semi-automatic handguns on the market, Glocks. Now, the bill focuses on how certain handguns are built. Lawmakers say they want to stop people from easily turning standard pistols into fully automatic weapons. Now, I'm not a gun guy. I've shot guns. Rifles and shotguns and stuff. I'm not a handgun guy. That's just my nature. So handguns, Glocks in particular, being turned into basically automatic weapons, machine guns, for the novice out there. The legislation specifically introduces a new legal classification called machine gun convertible pistols. Lawmakers drafted this category to address handguns, most notably the Glock-style pistols that feature trigger mechanisms capable of being converted into fully automatic firearms. I haven't seen these. I got to be honest with you. This is not my wheelhouse. This is not my circle. So you gun owners, you Glock owners in particular, are you in the habit of turning your Glocks into fully automatic weapons? Love to hear from you. 490-5858, 490-5858. The draft of the bill does not explicitly clarify, however, how the state will handle existing retail stock that are on the shelves and on display at California gun shops. What are they going to do? Now they've got a disposal type of situation where they're going to have to get rid of them? Or are you going to turn local gun dealers into black market dealers? Are they going to go underground? Are they going to put them on the dark web for sale? Remember what happened when they banned alcohol in the, 1920, 22, something like that, whatever it was? Prohibition. Did not work. That's when we saw the gin mills pop up and moonshiners running rampant. You know, like Joe Kennedy made his fortune doing that. We shall see how that turns out. more anti-gun legislation becoming law here in California. 490-5858. And another developing story as well to bring you today. A federal judge in San Jose has blocked immigration courthouse arrests. Another slam against ICE agents in California. A federal judge in San Jose has thrown out a Trump administration policy that allowed Immigration and Customs Enforcement, ICE agents, to make arrests inside courthouses. So this is a federal judge, Casey Pitts is the person's name, appointed by Biden. Homeland Security had something to say, quote, "A district judge ordering otherwise is naked judicial activism in service of anti-American open borders agenda." I couldn't agree more. 490-5858. That is the number to give us a call here. Blake in for Ray today on KMJ. When we come back, we're going to open up the phone lines. Want to hear from you on all of these topics. Anything that grabs your attention, let's talk about it. We've got a wide open first hour of the program. I'll tell you who's coming in studio with me in the noon hour coming up in just a few moments. Plus, we've got all sorts of good stuff to get to today. Those wacky Scots, the Tartan Army, running rampant all over the U.S., causing havoc by drinking all of Boston's beer. Now they're in Miami. They're going surfing and eating Joe's crab, claws. It's mayhem out there as the World Cup takes over the U.S., Mexico, Canada. I think it's pretty awesome. We'll get into that a little bit later as well. Blake and Ferre today on KMJ, KMJnow.com, or anywhere you stream. We'll be right back.
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10: 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We're going to open up the phone lines right now. We've got calls already stacking up. Want to talk about this ban on Glock guns in the state of California. They're going to be absent from gun store shelves effective July 1st because of this ridiculous new gun law that's going into effect, signed, by way, last year. I don't recall the signing ceremony, but Governor Newsom signed this crap into law last year. Let's talk about it. You gun owners, I would assume you're irate about this, but hey, you know what assuming gets you. 490-5858. Let's go to the first in, first on, Billy. Good morning. Hey, Billy.
6: Good morning, Blake.
10: Yes, sir.
6: Hey, so I have a profession, and it's not gunsmithing, but I do amateur gunsmith, and I have built my own Glock variants of handguns as well as ARs and the like. Mm-hmm. To me, this is nothing more than them singling out a particular brand for the first part of this introduction, because that pistol that they're after is a striker fire pistol. And what that means is it does not have a hammer that is visible.
10: Okay.
6: And what is happening is on that Glock, particular Glock model, the way the slide is constructed, the recoil spring and the firing pin, I'm sorry, not the recoil spring, the firing pin and the trigger bar mechanism interface through a piece in the back, and that back part is detachable. And what these yokels have done is they have made that rear switch plate that's just designed to hold the firing pin and the firing pin spring in place, they have made it so it will defeat the trigger bar reset. So you pull the trigger, and the pistol does all the work from there. But Glock isn't the only one that makes a striker fire pistol, number one. And number two, this legislation, and to my understanding, the way it is written, is that anybody that can make a piece that can force the reset to not function correctly, they're going to be subject to the same ban. And
10: okay,
6: that to me is just absolutely. So you're going to tell me that because someone does a criminal act in converting a firearm to a fully automatic weapon, that you're going to punish everybody that lawfully possesses that same firearm? That's nonsense.
10: Well, they're not confiscating currently owned, properly owned, legally owned Glock style guns. So let's get that out of the way. What they're doing they're banning the sale of them from gun stores or any kind of merchandise operation, retail operation in the state of California.
6: So does that mean that they're going to be banned on the resale market then too? If you try and take one, let's say you're going to gift it to a family member or will it, and it has to go to an FFL for that process. Is the FFL going to be required to stop that transaction because that's now a banned gun, even though it wasn't when it was sold?
10: Well, we shall see, because that's a great question. The resale market, who knows? Does it go underground? Do you start seeing this stuff pop up on the dark web? They're already on the dark web anyway, but
6: they're already there.
10: Yeah. I mean, let's just be honest about it. The legal challenges, the appeals are going to be coming hot and heavy, especially from, I would assume, Glock Incorporated and other manufacturers that have similar style weapons, right? That's going to happen. That is going to be triggering a lot of lawsuits. No pun intended. Well, maybe a little bit of a pun intended there.
6: Maybe a little bit.
10: All right.
6: Or Glock just says, you know what, California, you're not worth our market.
10: Could be.
6: And they that may be what happens too. It's just not worth the effort to fight.
10: Could be. Yeah, I mean, you're losing a lot of potential customers. 40 million people live in this state. I would assume a couple mil have Glock style weapons right now or are thinking about getting them. But as of next week, it's going to be really hard to find, or you're going to have to know some shady dudes or have a relative with one that you can get your hands on.
6: Right.
10: You know, hey, Billy, thank you so much for making the call, man. Happy 250th. Happy 4th of July to you. Thanks for listening. Back to the phones, line 2. Mike, you're next on KMJ. Hey, Mike.
7: Hello. I am a gun person. I started working on guns in 1972, former Marine. And understand this, the definition, the devil is in the details. They have tried to define assault weapons for 50 years. Mm-hmm. They've never been able to do it successfully. The Supreme Court has already ruled that you cannot ban a firearm or an arm. It doesn't matter whether it's a firearm, knife, a club, or any other type of arm that is in common use. Glocks are one of the most commonly used pistols in the nation. I can take any semi-automatic firearm, rifle, pistol. I could even take a double-barrel shotgun if I want to and make it fully automatic. I know how to make bombs. I know how to make rockets. I know how to do all this, and I have the tools to do it. The Glock, 3D printed Glock frames, I've seen plenty of them. I don't like them, but it's not because what they're doing is illegal or wrong. It is that, for the most part, they're junk. But that being said, you want to pass a law that says you cannot have something that you are using to harm people illegally, i.e. you're not supposed to rob people, you're not supposed to murder people, you're not supposed right. to shoot at people. That's fine. But when you tell me, an honest citizen, even if I had a Browning 50 caliber machine gun, or better yet, a water-cooled Browning 30 caliber machine gun, I'd love to have one, but I'm not a threat. I'm not going to do anything wrong with it. Most of the people in the nation are not going to do. You want to say you cannot use a firearm, a weapon, or any other thing, and then hold them to account for it. When they do something, don't give them 6 months probation. Throw them in jail for 20 years. One, they're not going to be doing anything else. It would reduce crime considerably, and that's the problem I have with it.
10: Yeah, and I agree. Let me jump in here, Mike, real quick. I want to ask you a question because you know what you're talking about. And by the way, I want to say thank you for being a friend to KMJ because I want you on my side in the foxhole, man. you know what you're talking about. Hey, remember the Vegas shooting, the horrible Vegas shooting a few years back? It was maybe, gosh, that was like 7, 8, 9 years ago now. And they went after bump stocks. Now, that was the first time. Again, I'm not a gun guy, so I didn't know what a bump stock was. That was the first time I'd ever heard that. Well, didn't they outlaw those almost immediately after on the federal level, though?
7: Yep, they did. But then that has been overturned, too. Understand that Trump did that, actually. And it went through all the court systems and everything else. And bump stocks are, from what I understand, and I'm retired now, so I don't keep up on it as well as I used to. But as far as I know, that they are back, available again. But a bump stock, if the guy, rather than having a bump stock, had a semi-automatic rifle, just a standard semi-automatic rifle, and use his sight, scope, or other optic, he would have been able to hit more people. You have to understand the difference, and this is suppressive fire is fully automatic fire. When you're shooting across to keep somebody's head down, you are not accurate. You're not capable of hitting something accurately, and I say that with a caveat because I've seen some M60 machine gun people who are very, very good, but it's suppressive fire. You want accurate fire to basically hit more people. Give me a semi-automatic rifle. Give me a rifle that has more power than a 223. Give me an old M14. Give me one of the most devastating guns around is a 12-gauge shotgun at close range. Nobody survives that.
10: Right.
7: I don't care if you're Tyson.
10: I remember Margaret Mims sitting in here when she was sitting sheriff. She was in the KMJ studios explaining to all the listeners and us included. Listen, if you want home defense, get yourself a shotgun. Don't even bother with a handgun because of if there's a home invasion, that's your go-to right there. Hey, Mike, we've got a split, man. Hey, thanks so much for making the call. We learned a lot from you today. I really appreciate it, all right?
7: Bless you. Have a wonderful day.
10: You as well, sir. Thank you so much. Mike and Billy, give us a call at 490-5858, 490-5858. If you want to jump in on this conversation, effective July 1, 2026, next week, ladies and gentlemen, just a few days from now, Glock style handguns, pistols are going to be outright banned from retail sale in the state of California. We'll continue with your phone calls. Plus, we've got some new developments from President Trump. He just spoke in Washington, D.C. at the House the House of Representatives just a few moments ago. We'll have an update on what he had to say as he keeps campaigning for the big Save America Act, and he's running into problems with the Senate and Congress over the voter ID carve out from that bill. We'll have more details on that developing story in just a moment. It's 11:30 at KMJ. Let's get to the news center and check in with Liz Kern.
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4: A teen was stabbed this morning at Sunnyside High School here in Fresno. Police were called to the campus parking lot just after 6 a.m. where they found a teen boy with a stab wound to his chest. He was rushed into surgery at CRMC, and police say he is expected to survive. The victim was found on campus, but police believe the stabbing did not occur at that location. Authorities say the teen is not being cooperative with investigators, and anyone with more information is asked to call the Fresno Police Department. The Fresno Chaffee Zoo asking for the public's help to find a missing bird. Sarge, a military macaw, and is one of the zoo's free-flying ambassador birds. She flew off course on Monday and outside Roding Park.
9: Zoo staff have been searching for her within the park and in surrounding areas, but now need your help to bring Sarge home.
11: There's no reason to believe that she would have just gone on a long flight. They're not those kinds of birds. They basically go from feeding to feeding. So our hope and our suspicion is that she's not far from the zoo.
9: Military macaws are known for their vibrant green feathers and a patch of red on their heads. They make loud, high-pitched squaws. Sarge is approximately 12 inches long. It has one toenail on each foot. If you think that you've heard or seen Sarge, you're asked not to approach her, but to call the zoo's 24-hour emergency hotline.
4: That's ABC 30's Graciela Moreno. Over to Wall Street, the Dow turning up 313 points, the S&P 500 gaining 7, NASDAQ negative right now, down 38. 11:32 at KEMJ. Valley weather right now, sunny. It's 86 at Radio City. Our high today, 100. Clear skies tonight, down to 69. And then Thursday, a high of 99. A little cooler Friday, low 90s. And then a little bit cooler over the weekend in the 80s. 87 Saturday, 86 on Sunday. But we return to the high 90s back on Monday. 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
30: There are lots of things you can measure to get an idea of how healthy you are at any given moment. Temperature, heart rate, blood pressure, just to name a few. But how about how healthy you will be and how long you're likely to live? According to a new study out of the University at Buffalo, two simple strength tests are pretty accurate at predicting longevity in older women. One is hand grip strength, and the other is how quickly people can stand up from a seated position without using their arms. By the way, I remember interviewing former President Jimmy Carter when he was quite old and being really impressed how he just popped out of the chair without using his arms. Not a lot of older people can actually do that. But I think the message here is that maintaining strength as you age is going to help you perform everyday activities, but also help you avoid injury and stay independent. I'm Dr. Sanjay Gupta, helping you live a better life.
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10: Hey, thanks for being here with me. 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So again, Glock-style guns being banned for retail sale in California. That's something that's developing today. Also developing today, we were supposed to have a big signing in Washington, D.C. President Trump was supposed to sign this big housing bill into law today, a bipartisan agreement to get more housing and help people find a home in the U.S. of A. But President Trump said, you know what? I'm not signing squadouche until you give me the voter ID provision in the Save America Act. Well, now the clock is ticking for Congress to get their act together. Yeah, good luck. I'm not holding my breath on the Save America Act and get the clause of the voter ID, mandatory voter ID in there. I don't know. Is President Trump biting off more than he can chew on this one? Did he do the right thing? We shall see how this is going to turn out. But just moments ago, the president addressed the media for a few minutes on the halls of Capitol Hill.
21: Great meeting, and we're very proud of the party. We like our leader. We like everybody really in the room. I don't like a few people, but that's okay. I think you know who they are. But I'll give you that information someday. But for the most part, we have a really well-unified party. And I said it very strongly. We have the hottest country anywhere in the world. We're the most powerful. We're the smartest. We're the most respected. 2 years ago, we were a laughingstock all over the world. We had a terrible group of people representing us. Every leader, I just left G7. Every leader, and we had a lot of people in addition to G7, as you know, came. Everyone said, what we've done in a year and a half is a miracle. We have the hottest country in the world, and we want to keep it that way. We have more factories being built right now than we have at any point at any time in the history of our country. And all of those factories are opening up soon. It's all jobs. And our job numbers are incredible anyway. I see that oil just broke the $70 number. Who would have thought that was going to happen? And that's during a war. And Iran is being very nice They're agreeing to everything that I want, and they have to. Otherwise, we just go back and do what we have to do. Thank you very much.
10: Well, some stream of consciousness, President Trump there in the halls of the House of Representatives just a few moments ago. They ask him about the Save America Act. He goes off into Iran oil prices, you know, and doesn't address the elephant in the room, which is this big housing bill, $11 billion. Check that. That's the California one. I'm going to get into that in just a minute. That's our buzz question today. So the president now has 10 days to sign or veto this housing bill that he was supposed to sign this morning. And this gives Congress very little time to pass the Save America Act, widely opposed by the Democrats. Now, the U.S. voting population wants voter ID. Their representatives in Washington, D.C., the cult that is the Democratic Party and the Democratic leadership, is not listening to their constituents, clearly. Jim Costa, I'm looking at you. So Congress advanced this bipartisan measure to improve housing affordability. President Trump, again, recapping here, abruptly canceled the signing of the bill today that was supposed to happen at the U.S. Capitol building. Now, this bill, they say, would have increased housing supply and would have made more homes affordable to those who currently can't afford them. But President Trump is demanding voter ID in his Save America Act. And I completely agree with him. But what the Democrats continue to do on this situation is just simply thwart him, thwart Trump, put up roadblocks any way that they possibly can. I'm surprised they went along with this housing bill on a bipartisan level. Frankly, it's quite amazing when you think about it. Now, speaking of housing, here in California, of course, we have a housing crisis and have for decades now. Not necessarily here in the Central Valley, but in our more populous areas of Los Angeles, the Bay Area, San Diego. And it leads us to today's Daily Buzz question. Will an $11 billion housing bond actually fix California's housing crisis? The Daily Buzz question, of course, sponsored by our good friends at Closets by Design. And my answer to that is hell no. Are you nuts? Are you nuts? Let's see where the voters are taking. I'm going to vote no. It won't make a real difference or no. Okay, so our options are, yes, it's a step in the right direction. No, it won't make a real difference. Or no, government programs suck. I'm going to go ahead and put government programs suck. Let's see. Yep, 70% of you agree with me on that one. I'm in the majority, the vast majority. Only 5% say it's a move in the right direction to plop down another $11 billion in housing bonds here in California. What's really going to happen? Weren't we promised all of these tiny homes, thousands and thousands of tiny homes for the less fortunate, for the homeless, for people who just need a hand up, not a hand out? Weren't we promised that when Governor Goofball took office 7 years ago? Weren't we promised all of those tiny homes? Tens of thousands of them, right? I think maybe 100 have been built. I don't see them anywhere. I see more and more homeless people in and around the Fresno area. Have you noticed that lately? A lot more encampments have popped up in the last couple of months. I live in West Fresno. You go up and down Ashland, and it is it's very different than what it was a year ago. A lot more homeless encampments have popped up. Are you seeing that here? 490-5858. Do you think an $11 billion housing bond can actually fix California's housing crisis? No, it's not going to work. The state of California will fall flat on its face in its supposed effort to fix California's housing crisis. It's not going to work. You can talk pie in the sky all you want, but reality is reality. Here we are 18 years since Prop 8 passed. The bullet train. 18 years, ladies and gentlemen. And they're finally getting to the overpass on Shaw and 99, Highway City over there. We're finally seeing some movement there. We've got Stonehenge, Jerry Brown's Stonehenge, up and down the Central Valley, linking Kern County to Madera County. I don't see trains zipping by at 200 miles an hour, and I never will in my lifetime. It's not going to happen. Not holding my breath. 18 years it's been on high-speed rail. You think $11 billion to fix the housing crisis in California is going to do something? That's not going to move the needle a millimeter. Not a millimeter. There's too much corruption.

Me in about 15 minutes in studio, very special guest, friend of the program, co-host of the most popular show on the weekends here in KMJ. That would be the one and only Mike Sherinian. He's going to be coming in studio. We're going to open up the phone lines, taking your phone calls on the restaurant industry, the business world in general, and what's shaping up to be an interesting summertime. Eateries around Fresno and California in the U.S. Hey, by the way, we're covering a developing story here. The jury has the case. Jury deliberations are now underway down in Los Angeles in the trial of the guy accused of sparking the Palisades fire. Jury deliberations underway now in the trial of Jonathan Rinderknecht. I think I'm pronouncing that correctly. Rinderknecht. He is federally charged with starting the Lockman fire. That's the one that smoldered for a week before it exploded into what became the deadly destructive Palisades fire in January of 2025. This guy was arrested, and he was an Uber driver, and apparently, according to prosecutors, just an angry, malicious little psycho. It's one of the most destructive wildfires in Los Angeles history. We all remember what went down. Of course, the absentee mayor, Karen Bass, the good-for-nothing, decided to take off to Africa for a ceremony and just escape the hellfire that became her city. Came back to ash and rubble and a lot of pissed off Los Angelinos. This guy, by the way, is from Florida and happened to be in LA working as an Uber driver. He pleaded not guilty. He's looking at, if convicted, he's looking at upwards. Maximum penalty? 45 years in federal prison. That's the maximum. Minimum? If he's convicted on minimal charges, 5 years. That's an interesting dichotomy, don't you think? So prosecutors have painted this guy as just a very angry cat. He was very upset at multiple things, and including the fact that he didn't have plans for New Year's Eve. Oh, poor Pablocito. Poor baby. Didn't have plans for New Year's Eve, so he's going to start a fire, allegedly, until they convict this psycho. And destroy half of the city. Now, the defense says their client was near the scene at the time the fire started, but he was only there to watch fireworks. Oh, okay. Gotcha. You're just there to check out the fireworks. Right. So, we will keep tabs on this situation. Again, the jury has the case. They are deliberating as we speak. No timetable, of course, on a verdict either way, but you'll hear it first when it comes down right here on KMJ. Hey, I want to mention this week's Sweet Deal is going into effect this Friday. A great spot, 10 Tavern in Clovis. Excellent food and drink. $25 will get you $50 to spend. It's one of the hottest restaurants in Clovis. 10 Tavern, great people over there, big KMJ listeners. It's going to go sale on fast, so line up 9 a.m. It goes on sale on our website, kmjnow.com. Hey, a developing story here we're also keeping our eyes on. It's another situation where California and Governor Newsom are going to bat against the Trump administration again. This time, it's not over guns. It's not over gas. No, this one is, well, it is energy related. California is preparing to sue the Trump administration. What now, Blake? What is it this time? Well, it's the decision by the White House to terminate an offshore wind project off of the central coast of California. Renewable energy and its future in doubt because of the evil empire that is the Trump administration. Well, state officials announced yesterday their intent to go to court and sue the Department of Interior's move to buy back the lease for Golden State Wind, a floating offshore wind project that the Golden State claims is a key way to clean energy. California has set the goal of developing 25 gigawatts of offshore wind capacity by the year 2045. Officials say it could generate enough electricity to power about 25 million homes and provide roughly 13% of the state's energy needs. Okay, good luck with that. Right. Do you have the grid infrastructure to
to make that happen? No, you don't. You're going to be able to build it by 2045? No, you won't. Same thing with this housing bond of $11 billion. You're not going to solve that crisis. And the bullet train sits ineffective. It's not even in existence. President Trump, of course, has repeatedly criticized wind power and is pushing to expand fossil fuel production here in California as a reliable and affordable energy source. And he ain't wrong. We're going to open up the phone lines for Mike Sherinian when he steps into the booth here at the studios at Radio City in just a few moments. If you've got a question for Mike, let's take him. 490-5858. Blake in for Ray today on KMJ.

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4: You know, summer is a great time to re-examine how much time your kids are spending on social media, along with what they are seeing and who they are engaging with. Ask them how the posts in their feed make them feel. These apps are built to be addictive, so kids, all of us in fact, will keep coming back for more, even when we are made to feel worse. It's bizarre. You might need to help your son or daughter reset their algorithm by unfollowing certain accounts and following or interacting with more positive ones. They might need suggestions of other healthier things to do, or to see you leading the way by example and putting your own phone away. In the run-up to bedtime, everyone's phone should go away, no questions asked. And if you need some help sort of, I guess, resetting expectations, try engaging parents of your kids' friends for a more coordinated effort. I'm Dr. Sanjay Gupta, helping you live a better life.
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10: KMJ. 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It's 12 noon. I'm Liz Kern, live in the KMJ newsroom. A strong earthquake rattling Northern California this morning. Fox's Kristen Goodwin has more.
11: The U.S. Geological Survey revealing the magnitude 5.6 earthquake struck north of Ukiah, California, in Redwood Valley just after 8 a.m. local time, noting it had a 5-mile depth and triggered several aftershocks. The initial quake setting off the My Shake Alert system, with folks roughly 100 miles south in and around San Jose getting the notifications. There have been reports of power outages and people feeling the shaking in Sacramento and Carson City, Nevada. California Governor Gavin Newsom's office says he's closely coordinating with emergency officials and assessing potential impacts and damage. Kristen Goodwin, Fox News.
10: And Mendocino County officials say now that there have been some injuries reported after the 5.6 quake. President Trump on Capitol Hill met with Congressional Senate Republicans today for a strategy session. He abruptly announced he would not sign a bipartisan bill designed to lower the cost of housing. After the meeting, he spoke to reporters.
12: I think we had a really great meeting, and we're very proud of the party. We like our leader. We like everybody really in the room. I don't like a few people, but that's okay. I think you know who they are.
10: President Trump dodged answering questions on why he decided not to sign the housing bill, which got overwhelming support from both Republicans and Democrats. Now he says he will not sign it until the Save America Act is passed. That is the bill requiring proof of citizenship to vote. Critics say it could make registering to vote costly and cumbersome for those people who have changed their names, especially married women. California cantaloupes are arriving early this season. Growers say food safety remains a part of the harvest from Shield to Packing House. We get details from KEMJ's Rose Ortega.
0: Warmer weather has pushed the Central California cantaloupe crop ahead of schedule, bringing the summer fruit to produce stands earlier than usual. The harvest typically ramps up in July and runs into mid-October. As those melons move from fields to stores, the California Cantaloupe Advisory Board says growers follow a mandatory food safety program with government audits covering growing, harvesting, packing, and cooling. The standards are based on decades of university research and input from food safety experts, all to keep California cantaloupe safe, fresh, and ready to enjoy. Rose Ortega, KMJ News.
10: Over to Wall Street, where the Dow is up 240, the S&P 500 now negative 9 points, NASDAQ losing 131. Valley weather right now, sunny. It's 87 at Radio City, now 88, just turned. Looking for a high around 100 today. Clear skies tonight, down to about 69. Thursday, a high of 99. We're going to be in the low 90s on Friday, cooling off over the weekend to the 80s, and then we get back to the 90s around Monday, Tuesday. 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

0: Can you imagine 30,000 people, dudes wearing skirts, playing bagpipes and screaming "No Scotland, no party," walking down Shaw Avenue? It would scare the bejesus out of people.
1: I would pay to see that.
0: That would be awesome. Well, that was Boston a couple of days ago. It looked like the Redcoats were back, you know, except they're wearing blue tartan skirts. They're in Miami right now. The Scotland plays Brazil in a couple of hours from now. Mike Sherinian, owner of the awesome Elbow Room, the historic 70-plus-year-old Elbow Room at Fig Garden Village, is joining me in studio. Mike, good to see you, buddy.
1: Hey, Blake. Great to be here. And what a it's a force of nature what's happening in the country and the world, actually.
0: Yeah, the World Cup has just been a smash hit. All of the viral videos of not just the tartan army making their presence felt in Boston and today in Miami, but the Dutch fans have been doing these crazy routines with thousands and thousands of fans, the Brazilians, the Argentinians. It's just been a very positive reaction to the United States of America, which is a divided place and has been for a few, let's call it two decades now. But these foreigners are coming in mainly from Europe and South America, and they're having the time of their lives.
1: Yeah, I think it's so noteworthy. And, you know, I know the world is difficult, but when you see hundreds of thousands of people coming from all over the world and supporting, and maybe it's a million people, I don't know what the tourist number is, but to me, it feels so gratifying because it reaffirms so many of the wonderful things that are here day in and day out. And I think, you know, the United States as citizens, we should feel great about who we are. And I just like the vibe. I mean, everybody is talking about it.
0: Absolutely. My daughter, who's in film school, was actually doing a film project at SoFi Stadium the other day with the Iranian fans.
1: Yeah.
0: And you know, the team's got their own issues because they're being flown back and forth to Tijuana or whatever. They couldn't have been nicer, more pleasant, more genuinely accepting of American culture, and they're here to party too.
1: Yeah.
0: And it's awesome. It's been so wonderful to see. And the games have been pretty darn good so far as well. But that's why I wanted to bring you in, because almost all of the viral videos that I'm seeing on social media are about American food. And that's why I'm bringing in an expert here. One half of the Restaurateurs, Saturdays at 1 here on KMJ. 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But, Mike, have you seen these videos that are popping up everywhere about the American food culture and these Europeans and South Americans taking advantage of it?
1: Yeah, I mean, it's absolutely incredible. And, you know, we live in a world in the United States here where we've got such an eclectic variety of cuisines from all over the world. But what is indigenous to the United States? I mean, I was looking at one guy, Scottish dude. He was in Texas. Mm-hmm. Waxing poetic about the brisket and what have you. Maybe we better get him over to Westwoods. You want to try really good brisket, go get Dave's. Yeah, it's phenomenal, the reaction.
0: Well, there are games in Dallas and Kansas City, both cities obviously known for their outstanding barbecue. They're in Miami today getting the Cuban culture going on down there and the beach culture. The Tartan Army, the Scots, last week were in Boston, basically cleaning out the city of Boston of all of their booze and beer. Well, they ran dry.
1: Las Vegas would never have taken that bet prior to those folks showing up, because the odds of running out of booze and beer in Boston would be like...
0: That's an accomplishment.
1: That you know what? I think they've got to have some type of a statue erected, a guy in a kilt, and he's got a Sam Adams or something. But, I mean, it is unbelievable. But what's so exciting is just every single day. And again, you know, Nick Marzliano and Dave and Pat and I and the guys and Brandon Smith, Camp Spineyberg, you know, we see each other or talk, you know, virtually every day. And what's exciting is just the everyday conversation has elevated it, the conversation about how everybody is getting along beyond just the game itself.
0: Yeah.
1: And it's a cultural phenomena, and I think all of us are the beneficiaries, and understanding how wonderful these other cultures are in other places and how appreciative they are of something wonderful that we have throughout our country.
0: You know, it's interesting. One of the big hits culinarily for our visitors, especially from Europe, ranch dressing.
1: Oh.
0: They don't have it in Europe.
1: No.
0: It's not a thing. But it's a big thing in America, and they are diving in, literally. They're going to be bringing home vats of it.
1: Well, I think we're going to see tourism skyrocket based off of this. How many millions of people or hundreds of thousands, whatever the number is, are going to be going home, just going over the top about what their experience was. Hey, good for them and good for us. I mean, I just feel better about the world right now.
0: Right? It's a good feeling.
1: Yeah.
0: It gives you like, yeah, America is awesome. And our food culture is amazing, depending
1: really
0: where you're
1: is.
0: At. And it's different wherever you're at. California, Central California is different from L.A. or San Francisco, which I want to talk about in a minute. By the way, Josh just pulled the numbers for me. Thank you, Josh. 6 million visitors across the host cities. Six million.
1: I think that's just incredible. You could not put together a better public relations campaign.
0: Bingo.
1: If you tried. I mean, it's
0: what about UFC fighting on the South Lawn of the White House?
1: Boy, that was wild. You know, my buddy Cole Van Wye, his dad Mark, and I are really good friends. And Cole went to high school with Josh Hockett.
0: Ah, yes.
1: And was, you know, really commenting, like, this guy, he operates in a different mental zone. And apparently that was articulated at the White House. Yeah, that was wild.
0: Yeah, it was wild. Hey, 490-5858, if you got a call for, you want to check in with Mike Sherinian here on the KMJ lines, phone lines are open. One thing, though, however, that's come up about the Europeans in particular visiting the U.S. for the World Cup is, you see, tipping is not exactly part of the European culture at restaurants.
1: Correct.
0: It is here in the States, as we all know. And some cities have placed in, like, their bylaws in the last couple of weeks, mandating restaurants implementing automatic gratuity at a restaurant, which is, you know, that kind of sucks, but I completely understand it.
1: You know, it's kind of a double-edged sword because let's pretend Fresno was hosting
0: right.
1: some number of games here and you've got an influx of people. Well, how about your regular customer who comes in every day and they're, you know, they want to leave a gratuity for proper service, proper experience versus it being mandated. Now, look, we've gone down this track on the restaurateurs and other, usually it's in major cities. San Francisco, you have a lot of restaurants that have built in a so-called service charge into it, and who knows what's done with that money and what percentage actually goes to the server. But I think it's an interesting idea, and I'd be curious. You know, we should reach out. I've got some friends. In fact, Alan Dempsey, I need to reach out to him because his wife used to work for me at the Silver Dollar, and Alan runs, and I think he still does, a group of restaurants in Boston.
0: Oh, okay.
1: And I'm going to reach out to him because I'd be curious what, you know, the actual response is, the regular customer versus those visiting from, I mean, actually, if you're from Europe, if it was built into the price, it wouldn't be an issue. I think it's more of an issue for the people that are here.
0: Yeah, I would agree with you. There's fallout there. There's fallout to the regulars or just the regular American visitor to the city as well. 490-5858. We've got a call here from Ron on one. Ron, you're on KMJ with Mike Sherinian.
2: Well, I'm glad I'm on with Mike Sherinian. Ron here.
1: Hi, Ron.
2: As you call it, the famous world traveler, Ron.
1: Oh, Ron Fletcher. Hi, Ron.
2: Yeah, who sent you a million postcards. And I hope they leave me on long enough to tell what I got to tell. Mike Sherinian, anybody who's listening, rode with me 10 hours to go to Napa from a friend in Fresno who was dying of cancer, 5 hours up, 5 hours back, to spend 10 minutes with him. And Mike Sherinian was happy to go. I mean,
1: yeah, God bless guy. Mike Lyons. That was a notable trip, Ron. For
2: unbelievable.
1: Sure.
2: And I went up to see his wife pass away, and you talked to her on the phone just about a year ago. But anyway, the Elbow Room is the most incredible food you'll ever get in Fresno. I had the best pork chops. There was a pair of them. I could only eat one. I only regretted I didn't have a lady friend to enjoy the other one. But it was the best pork chops I ever had in my life. And I just got back from Texas seeing my mom have her 93rd birthday. And on TV, the local TV, they had an ad for Black's Barbecue, which you and Dave went to in Lockhart, Texas. I just can't believe all the what do they call it? Connect the dots. I've known you since the Silver Dollar Hop Rail. And then over on Shaw, where now it's the limelight, and then now you're over there, and I've still got a little green token like you get for tokens in Vegas, or Reno, and it was from your restaurant when you were where the limelight was for one free drink. And I never spit it because it just meant so much to me.
1: Well, Ron, I'll still honor that. And I got to tell you something, Ron. For Father's Day, we brought food in last Saturday night from Westwoods. And I got to tell you what, the ribs and tri-tip package we got and the cornbread and the beans, we're going to talk about that on Dave and my show on the Restaurateurs on Thursday. But I'll tell you what, we take no backseat to anybody with Dave's restaurant at, you know, the Westwood Spice Barbecue and Spice Company. Unbelievable.
0: Hey, that's Mike Schirini, and I'm Blake Taylor. We're in for Ray today here on KMJ. Mike, you are no longer a guest. You are a co-host, buddy. Oh, you've earned your stripes in a big way by co-hosting the Restaurateurs every Saturday at 1 with Dave Fansler. Go get the podcast if you missed any of those shows. I want to talk about some actual food over at the Elbow Room when we come back. This is News Talk 580, 105.9 KMJ. We'll be right back.
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12: For years, we've been talking about both the positive and negative effects of being on social media. And I would say, by and large, for older adults, social media is net positive. Not all positive, but net positive. Helps them keep in touch with friends and stay social. But for younger people, social media use, especially heavy use, tends to be net negative. In fact, according to this year's World Happiness Report, youth who use social media more than 5 hours a day reported a lower level of well-being. And researchers who study this sort of thing found that many teens wish these platforms didn't even exist, and yet they can't seem to stop using them. Experts we talked to largely suggested two things. Ideally, along with your friend group, take some time offline. 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
0: And I'm joined by my co-host for the noon hour here on KMJ, the one and only Mike Sherinian. Famous restaurateur, one half of the restaurateurs, heard Saturdays here on KMJ with Dave Fansler. Mike, during the break, we were talking about the influx of 6 million visitors from elsewhere for the World Cup games here in the U.S. right now. The Scots are going to be playing Brazil at 3 o'clock. I think I'm going to go over to the Elbow Room and have a happy hour burger and watch the game. Hey, I got to ask you, some of the other things that some of the other foods and drinks that have been taken off like wildfire with all of our World Cup fans here in the States is hot chicken, smash burgers, biscuits and gravy, ranch dressing. Of course, we mentioned that one earlier. But Josh, our producer here, mentioned free refills is also a big hit on the sodas.
1: Isn't that fantastic? Yeah, I mean, Josh was talking about that, and apparently if you're in France, you're going to get charged. I mean, normally they're offering you a bottle of still or with gas.
0: Yes, with gas.
1: With gas, water, as they say. Yeah. So I think there's an element, there's a little bit of a culture shock that's going to be going in reverse back to France when all those people start telling their restaurant.
19: It says here that they banned them in France and the UK to combat obesity due to the high salt and sugar in the drinks. So if you go in, get a drink, you better, you know, take it easy. Don't take a bunch of salt.
0: Yeah, and they also don't have a lot of ice on hand either at most restaurants in Europe.
1: Yeah, so, that's a fact.
0: Yeah, and that's the one that bugs me the most is actually the lack of ice.
1: Well, you know, there's probably a research project involved here because at one time I heard about a study claiming, and I would not think it isn't true, but it came from some medical source that in France they have one of the lowest cancer rates in the in modern society or industrialized nations, despite the fact that they eat a lot of bread and butter and the
0: Mediterranean diet, though.
1: Mediterranean diet, yes, yeah. Exactly.
0: Yeah, we all love the concept of the Mediterranean diet, but you know what? In-N-Out Burger and Taco Bell are down the street too. So,
1: well, it can't be total abstinence, right?
0: Right.
1: You have a few goodies.
0: Hey, speaking of, I wanted to mention you have a great story, and I'm going to put this on a tee for you.
1: Okay.
0: Speaking of just awesome meals, recipes, one of which that is a standout over at the Elbow Room, and this is in no way a commercial, but you have an amazing story about your French dip sandwich and how Mrs. Mama Sherinian actually saved the bacon, as it were, for your French dip sandwich over at the Elbow Room. I'm going to leave it there for you to tell the story because if you've never heard it, it's really fantastic.
1: Well, it was really cute because we moved my mom to Fresno. She passed away about 15 years ago, a few years prior to that, because she had had several strokes. My dad had died, so we bring her down here. And my mother was somebody that played tennis all the time and yoga into her 70s and what have you, and then sadly had several strokes. So we bring her to Fresno, and one Sunday morning, and this is the Irish side of the family because I'm half Irish, half Armenian. I call my mom up from the restaurant one morning and I go, Mom, what are you doing? And my mother just kind of fires off. She goes, well, look, I'm just sitting here on my butt. I can't drive. I can't play tennis anymore. And my mom was an artist, a really good painter. And she goes, after these darn strokes, she goes, I can't even translate to a canvas. She goes, what do you want? I said, well, I wanted to invite you down and I'm going to pick you up to the Elbow Room for lunch. She goes, only if you buy me a couple of short margaritas. I said, Mom, whatever you want. So I bring her down. We're sitting on the patio and she says, you know, I've never tried your French dip. And so we send it out, and there's a little visual component to this, but as a backdrop, my dad for 30 years had two theater lounges at Geary and Mason Street in Union Square where all the stage shows would come in. So you had Mickey Rooney and Ben Vereen and Dick Van Dyke and Carol Channing. I mean, it was a who's who literally every week. And in that context, one of the restaurants or one of the bars had a small restaurant. And this guy, Andy Boazian, who has a Fresno connection, used to cook shish kebab out of the back and take it throughout downtown San Francisco. So there was a restaurant element to it, even though it's certainly not like the Elbow Room. And I give you that as a backdrop because my mother really could cook and really knew what she was talking about. So when I bring her into the Elbow Room, she wants to try a French dip. It comes out. My mother picks it up with her good hand and she's looking at it and she sets it down. And the visual I want you to think is somebody drops something as though it was radioactive. And I go, what's the matter? She goes, and she's giving me this head bob. She goes, would you just do this the right way? I go, what? She goes, look, you're fooling around with tri-tip. She goes, everybody uses tri-tip. And at the time, we were using these beautiful black Angus tri-tips, and we're doing what they call a dry brine. So we're dry seasoning them for several days and then open fire after smoking it a little bit. We're going through a lot of process. And my mom says, look, you got the best prime rib around. Why don't you just charge what you need to charge? And while you're at it, she goes, would you get some decent bread? Mm. Okay, now, we were from San Francisco, lived there since the early 1900s. Everybody in the family grew up eating San Francisco sourdough. So yep. At that moment, we send out linguine and clams or something. We're running on special. The next day, I meet with our kitchen crew, and I tell everybody I got in trouble from my mother. I mean it. And my mother was like 5'2" and 105 pounds, okay? But she had a big attitude. So immediately I walked down to Le Boulangerie and talked to Patrick Buriel, who was the founder and owner of Le Bou, as we call it. And we changed all of our bread. And now the French dip has our prime rib on it, sliced fresh at lunch and dinner because we cook them continuously throughout the day. So now we make the change, and the next week I bring my mother in, and I just have him send it out, and she picks it up, takes a bite, she sets it down, and with her good arm, she's pointing at me, and she says, remember one thing. She says, now you got it. The other thing is, I'm your mother, and I'm always right.
0: And yeah. She was. You nailed it. And it really would you say that kind of move on her part kind of maneuvered you into a different direction of quality and ingredients and things?
1: I think it really did. And, you know, and Dave Fansler and I talk about this all the time. But even, you know, back then, 15, 20 years ago, I would talk to Craig Saladino, who was our primary vendor, the illustrious Saladino's Food Service. And the intention is to create every item, you hope it's viewed as a signature dish. And basically, my mom was saying two things to me. One, she goes, you think you're a hot shot because you own a restaurant. Well, you're not. And number two, you can do this better. Uh-huh. You know, and that was very foundational. And again, Craig Saladino would always talk about the intention in designing the dish needs to be somebody is going to love it and they're going to want to come back and order it again. And those are things that all of us in the restaurant business, I know, we're all close friends. We talk about that.
0: Yeah, you do. We're talking with Mike Sherinian, owner of the Elbow Room, of course, here on KMJ. Phone lines are open, 490-5858. Mom saves the French dip.
1: Yep.
0: And, the new happy hour menu over at Elbow is awesome. And I got to tell you, the happy hour burger is fantastic. And I'm going to be eating on one in about an hour and a half from now, I think.
1: Well, you know, just like my fellow competitors, and we're all friends, you know, you come in at happy hour and it's not different quality. It's just, let's do something nice for the customer. And, you know, during COVID, obviously, we were all closed down and happy hours
0: went away.
1: Yeah,
0: we were closed down, weren't we?
1: We were. Uh-huh. Wink and a nod, sort of, yeah. But, you know, I think happy hour is still a lot of fun, and it's a way to...
0: Absolutely.
1: It's almost a thank you to the guests. Let's discount everything and for a few hours.
0: Hey, when we come back from the bottom of the hour news break, I want to get a couple of things from you. Recommendations, that's a key part of the Restaurateurs Show, Saturdays at 1 here on KMJ with you and Dave. Recommendations of there's some places that I think we need to talk about, San Francisco being one of them, and the Central Coast maybe as another. I know you did an R&D trip over to Pismo the other day. There's all sorts of good stuff to talk about. It's a plethora, as it were, of topics to get to with Mike Sherinian of the Elbow Room here on KMJ. Blake in for Ray today. When we come back after a quick timeout of news, more convo with Mike. Also want to get his thoughts maybe on not only R&D, but additions, subtractions, tweaking a menu. That takes some real talent and some real eye for perfection and the best you can get it. So we're going to talk with Mike about that in just a few moments. Right now it's time for a bottom of the hour news check at 12:30 with Liz Kern.
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20: A federal judge has permanently blocked the Trump administration from enforcing an executive order signed last year that required proof of citizenship to register to vote and demanded mail-in ballots be received by Election Day. As the nation approaches the 250th anniversary of American independence next Saturday, the city of Fresno, local leaders, community organizations, and churches are organizing celebrations to bring residents together and honor the country's history.
21: Patriotism is not something that is taught. It really is something that is caught. I think at times like this, especially we look at milestones of 250 years, that we really demonstrate not only to ourselves, but also to our children and our children's children.
22: Pastor Jim Franklin of Cornerstone Church says that's why they're working with city officials to host their Celebrate America event at the Fresno Fairgrounds this Sunday.
21: It's just a good old-fashioned flag-waving God and country rally.
22: Admission and parking are free, and there will be fireworks. The city has already hosted several events to honor our nation's history, and the faithfulness and fun continues this weekend, not just at the fairgrounds, but also at People's Church. This Friday, you can enjoy the Community Choir of the Valley's live music at the annual Patriotic Concert. Tickets are free, but they are required.
20: That's ABC 30's Carrie Mannix. On Wall Street, still a mixed market. The Dow is up, currently gaining 183 points. The S&P 500, negative 16. NASDAQ losing 155 so far. 12:31 at KMJ. Valley weather 89 and sunny at Radio City. Our high around 100 today. Clear skies down to about 69 overnight. Thursday, a high of 99, low 90s on Friday. A little bit cooler over the weekend in the 80s. And then we return to the 90s back on Monday, low 90s. 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
26: For more than a decade, the Environmental Working Group has put out a list of the so-called Dirty Dozen. These are the non-organic produce contaminated with the highest levels of pesticides. Well, this year, spinach topped the list, followed by kale, collard, mustard greens, strawberries, grapes, nectarines, peaches, cherries, apples, blackberries, pears, potatoes, and blueberries. Now, all these fruits and vegetables are part of a healthy diet, so no one is saying you shouldn't eat them. Point is, though, you could consider buying these items organic if and when you can, and then taking extra care when you wash them. The FDA recommends rinsing all fruits and vegetables, even the ones that are organic, under running water that is slightly warmer than room temperature. Don't use soap, bleach, or any fancy produce washes. I'm Dr. Sanjay Gupta, helping you live a better life.
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0: My co-host for the hour is the one and only fantastic restaurateur. One half of the restaurateurs on KMJ Saturdays at 1 o'clock, and that is Mike Sherinian, of course, of the Elbow Room, Dave Fansler, and he pair up every Saturday here on KMJ. The podcasts are through the roof, man. I want to say thank you so much for just being a part of the KMJ team. We always have a blast when we're recording the show, which we'll do tomorrow. And we put it out on Saturdays. And go get the podcast if you missed any previous episodes. Any, Mike, I'm curious, any of those past programs with you and Dave or the other guys, Pat and Nick and whomever, Rocco, that join in from time to time, any of those shows just really sparked conversations more than any others over the years?
1: Well, you know, I can't think back to, you know, it was March of 25 or what have you, but I would say regularly the show itself, you know, it's there's an impromptu, you know, characteristic to it, mm-hmm. which I think makes it good. But, you know, Dave and I are really intentional on what we're doing, as well as Nick and Pat and the other guys we talk with. But, you know, oftentimes it'll take us down a track where collaboratively on whatever the issue might be, it could be a food item, it could be a procedure. I know, as an example, with Nick opening his second location,
0: big deal.
1: It's a huge deal. And I've had a little bit of input. Dave has been, you know, remarkably involved in that, which he should be. I mean, he really knows what he's doing. But together, little bits and pieces add up to big things, because it's always about the details. So, you know, I would say virtually every show that we do, you know, Dave and I walk out of here, you know, there's a little bit gained every time, is how I feel.
0: Sure.
1: You know, the interaction. Yeah. I always feel like I've come away with something new. I have people all the time, I mean, like literally every day, commenting on the show, and whether it's Dave and I, or if Nick or Pat are sitting in, or, you know, Rocco. In fact, I think I shared with this the other day.
0: Yeah, I was going to tell the story, but you go ahead.
1: Yeah, well, you know, my wife, Christine, and by the way, Christine, if you're listening, she always says that I never met a microphone I didn't like. So I'm going to give her a shout out on that. But interestingly, on the show, I was talking about pizza and how we like to finish it. We have it delivered in from Ovidio's, which we love. Mm-hmm. We like going there, but we live about a mile and a half away. And a lot of times, I'll bet you every other week we bring in a pizza, and we'll finish it in the broiler because we like it, you know, charred a little bit and firm it up. And we also have a real pizza oven. If we're making pizzas, we're going to elevate it to the top of the dome, and that maybe for 30 seconds will really firm it up. Mm-hmm. So I'm talking about that. And the next day, so it's Friday, we record on Thursday, on Saturday, we call in for a pizza. I get Rocco on the phone, and he goes, you're not going to believe this, but about an hour ago, a guy was talking about having heard the show, and he wants because we order a margarita pizza with double Italian sausage, and the guy did exactly that in reference to the show. I thought that was fun.
0: It's not only is it like an eye-opener, but it proves that not only are you guys good and can deliver a message about great recipes or a great restaurant that does something really, really well that you appreciate, and you mentioned it on the show, and Rocco, who's the owner of Ovidio's, I happened to be in Ovidio's that later that night.
1: Oh, you're kidding.
0: At the bar, I was having a sip of wine with some friends, and Rocco's standing there. He comes right over to me, gives me a hug, and says, can't thank you enough. A gentleman who was listening to the restaurateurs earlier today came in, ordered exactly what Mike Sherinian orders because he heard it on the show. Now, a lot of times, and you've mentioned this on the program from time to time, people think of you guys as competitors. That's not the case of restaurateurs, like duking it out in the streets over clients and customers. No, that's not the case. It's a real community, not only with you and Dave, but guys that own Ovidio's and Sam's and Five and others, you know, around the city, around the valley, around the state, for that matter. No, it's companionship, and it's a real community.
1: You know, it truly is. Brandon Smitkamp, who owns six or seven restaurants, okay, hugely successful. Mm-hmm. We live literally across the street from one another. Three doors down from him is Jimmy Pardini Jr. Okay, so you've got Annex and Esso, their new Osteria Willow,
0: yep,
1: out there. And, I mean, we have a great, great, great restaurant community. And I think the sense that we are all independents, boy, it's powerfully ingrained in all of us. Let's help each other.
0: Yeah.
1: You know?
0: And that was my point about that story with Rocco. That was just, it was awesome. And we happen to be the radio station where we delivered that message. And so we'll take a little credit, a little pat on the back, too. And I think it's really cool. One of the aspects of the Restaurateurs program is we have an email address set up for you guys to take questions, comments. It's EAT at KMJNow.com, EAT@KMJNow.com. And that comes right to me, and I give the question directly to Mike and Dave or whoever's in the studio that day. And one of the main questions is, hey, I'm traveling to Vegas, or hey, I'm traveling to San Francisco, the Bay Area. Point me in the right direction. Where do I need to eat? And yeah. And San Francisco being that's your, you know, where you grew up and everything, and really, grew up in the restaurant business and the bar business, and you knew how to do this thing. So any recommendations in San Francisco right now that stand out to you?
1: Well, you know, it's funny you mentioned that, because the last time, it's been a few months since we were in the city. We went to a Giants game. So actually it was last August. Normally we would be up there more often. What was fantastic is we went to a throwback restaurant in North Beach. It was Ian Burnett, his lady Karen, Christine, and I, and we went to a place called Firenze at Night, which is Florence at Night.
0: Sure.
1: And a guy named Carmen Giusti owns it. His son Paolo's on the floor. It's neighborhood in every respect, so it's on Stockton Street off of Columbus in the North Beach area. What was noteworthy about it was how forward-thinking the food is. Now, you can obviously get to restaurants that are in the French Laundry-esque category, mm-hmm. and you certainly admire their, you know, achievement and their excellence and the attempt to be at that level. That Italian restaurant is great because it melds two things: explosively fresh product. Now, in terms of authenticity, it's been there 40 years, but every little special has moved it forward a little bit. They make their own handmade pastas. There's lots of places that do it, but it's the melding of Carmen on the floor now, his son, explaining the food, and then they'll send out a little something that you weren't even expecting. You know, that experience is enhanced. So, you know, there's one thing about executing and going to restaurants that get highly acclaimed. Just recently, San Francisco Magazine put out the top 100 restaurants. What's noteworthy is the real acceptance and acknowledgement of a lot of small little restaurants.
0: Oh, good.
1: That's great. So not just the biggies. And that was noteworthy to me. So I think that would be, if I was going to the city, and I would kind of make a little bit of plan to pull the top 100 restaurants that they acknowledge. And some of them are little storefronts. Some of them are more ambitious. You know, Michael Tusk has three or four. He's a James Beard Award winner. You want to go to Quince or Catonia, and I'm blanking on his other ones. So yeah, they're out there. I like Pismo Beach right now.
0: Okay, actually. You were just there. You were doing an R&D trip with some of your staff members, yes. Which I think is really cool. You guys took a Sprinter van over to the coast and hung out for a few hours. Where'd you go? What'd you do? How does that work for you and your staff when you take them over there for a few hours to just eat and drink?
1: Well, it's interesting because I know Dave does the same thing, and he and I talk about this all the time. You're going with the intention of what can we learn, either to reaffirm something that we're doing, or there are many, many people doing great things. So on that particular trip, you know, we wanted to reaffirm a new cocktail program that we're doing. Honor Johnson, one of our managers, she's just a star. Daniel McGee is my business partner and GM, helping to lead the charge. So we went over to Lido. And Chris Shackelford, who has Trey Leo here, he's the executive chef there. And so we did take a beautiful lunch there, and the food was good. We actually came away with an idea that it's a secret out there. Actually, I ran it by Pat LaRocca and Nick. It was kind of fun. But so we will go there because maybe we pick up one little element. It could be a service item. Mm-hmm. You know, they handled presentation of something in a certain way. It could be the plate. We went over there for the beverage. Prior to that, though, we stayed over there with some friends and went to, I'll tell you the following places. There's a little Mexican breakfast place right on that frontage road. Actually, it may be a block or two from the Dolphin Bay, and it's called Zorro's.
0: Okay.
1: It was unbelievable. And here's what made it so good. You're right there. You're seeing everything come out of the kitchen, and it's bustling. Well, the grandmother of the owner was there with her grandkids, and these little girls are about 8 or 9, and they're setting the tables and wiping the tables. Now, child labor laws notwithstanding, it was adorable. This is a family-owned place.
0: Sure.
1: And the kids, they didn't have that look like they made us work, you know, and we're pulling cash out of our pockets. We're tipping the hell out of them. And these little girls are, you know, they're loving. I gave them a $20 bill. And
0: nice. They,
1: you know, no, it was cool. So I love that place. The Lido, which is Chris Shackelford's the chef. That's great. Very unbelievable wine list, international caliber wine list. I still love Giuseppe's over there.
0: Oh, that's one of my favorites.
1: Yeah, that
0: and, you know, it burned down. It's an inside joke with my family.
1: It was a remodel.
0: It burned down years ago, but yes, it's back.
1: And it's back.
0: And it's awesome. I love that place.
1: It's really good. I mean, you know, for me, that's a go-to place all the time. You know, going back to San Francisco, you know, you've got the opportunity to still eat at restaurants. And I've got an attorney that comes into town every month because he litigates down here. So he's doing a lot of legal work here. And he lives at Tadich's Grill.
0: Oh, wow.
1: Okay, and Tadich is Dave Miljatenovic and George and that whole family. Somewhere they're related.
0: Oh, is that right?
1: Yeah, from the old country. But that restaurant, I think, opened in 1848 or 1849.
0: It's a 49.

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4: You know, summer is a great time to re-examine how much time your kids are spending on social media, along with what they are seeing and who they are engaging with. Ask them how the posts in their feed make them feel. These apps are built to be addictive, so kids, all of us in fact, will keep coming back for more, even when we are made to feel worse. It's bizarre. You might need to help your son or daughter reset their algorithm by unfollowing certain accounts and following or interacting with more positive ones. They might need suggestions of other healthier things to do, or to see you leading the way by example and putting your own phone away. In the run-up to bedtime, everyone's phone should go away, no questions asked. And if you need some help, sort of, I guess, resetting expectations, try engaging parents of your kids' friends for a more coordinated effort. I'm Dr. Sanjay Gupta, helping you live a better life.
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0: 15 minutes or so, Mike. Can't wait. I'm going to get that happy hour burger, which is a highly recommendation from me. Hey, before the break, we were talking about the Michelin stars of California are going to be handed out at a event tonight down in Southern California. And I just want to put it on a tee for you here. How does a restaurant not name the French Laundry, for instance, you know, the uppity-uppity type of restaurants, the fancy pants places, $1,000 you're dropping a night, you know? How do those that are not that type of restaurant get a Michelin star?
1: Well, you know, that's a really good question. And I think philosophically things have changed a little bit. So the people that are going out on behalf of that ratings agency, if you will, because it is prestigious, mm-hmm. and you know, aspirationally as a restaurant, you may set yourself up at the beginning in terms of the cuisine, the level of service, the attention to detail. The level of the cuisine, and oftentimes that translates into it's a couple hundred dollars or more per person. So there is a strategy on how are we going to be, you know, reviewed as something that is so unique, representative of some cuisine that is not typically capable of being produced. That's at the very rarefied end of this. However, you know, even on the San Francisco Best 100 list, as well as Michelin, you're seeing restaurants that check all the boxes in terms of proper service, the comfort of the environment, the quality and uniqueness of the food. And you're seeing recognition now for restaurants that aren't necessarily in that French Laundry price category. Mm-hmm. And I think that's good.
0: That's great. You know, and it helps not only give you a pat on the back, but a little more pride in your performance and your execution of a dish. I think that's awesome. Hey, speaking of dishes, any new additions or subtractions from the Elbow Room these days on the menu?
1: You know, there are, and it's interesting because, again, I always refer back to Dave and Pat and Nick and I know the Pardinis. Everybody, we're constantly auditing dishes that are our signature ones, mm-hmm. but creating new things that fit the right price point, the quality, an elevated version of something, that's an ongoing process. So, you know, we put smoked salmon on the brunch menu.
0: Oh, nice.
1: Which I thought that was something that we were lacking.
0: Okay.
1: We also put on an Italian frittata, which is selling like crazy. And we're doing that not only for brunch, but we're doing it lunch and dinner.
0: Okay.
1: So that's a new one. We did a little twist on a breakfast burger. So yeah, we do have a few new things and a seasonal harvest salad that's
0: okay.
1: Really selling.
0: All right. Yeah. Awesome. 4th of July is coming up right around the corner. America's 250th. Are you hot dogs or burgers? What's your go-to?
1: You know what? I'm going to be, I'm going to do steak. But I'll tell you what, if I was out there and I may just do this, I may just call Westwood's.
0: Oh, there you go.
1: Because you know what? That's the barbecue day of all barbecue days.
0: It is.
1: You know, and I'll tell you what, Dave, if you're listening out there, you know, this is where the rubber meets the road because all the food, and I'm not doing a commercial for Westwood's, but this is a fact. The other night, and we got plenty of food for 8 of us that we were eating on it for 2 days, but you eat the beans at Westwood, the thought and the execution is unreal. The cornbread, and those are like putting the earrings on a beautiful woman. You know, some people may not pay attention. It's just cornbread. Hey, bologna. And that's why that restaurant is so successful.
0: It is.
1: It is unbelievable barbecue.
0: Fantastic. All right. Which is the greatest food city in America today? San Francisco, New York, Chicago, Fresno, I don't know. Nothing against us, but those have a little bit bigger stature.
1: You know what? I'm going to take my bias for San Francisco out of the equation.
0: Okay.
1: I think of Chicago in an all-around sense, and I think Vegas number two. And I say that because the vibe in Chicago and the array of cuisine, I look at that whole picture, and I think Vegas, I mean, per square mile, are there more great restaurants? I mean, I don't think
0: it's incredible. My wife's going to be there next week, so she'll be hanging out and running around the restaurant scene there in Sin City, as it were. So, hey, buddy, it's been a pleasure for the last hour. It's been a lot of fun. Appreciate the time. I know you're a busy man.
1: Thanks for having me.
0: Running one of the best restaurants in all the valley. So, Mike Sherinian of the Elbow Room, one half of the partnership that is the Restaurateurs, heard Saturdays at 1 o'clock here on KMJ. Mike, appreciate it, buddy.
1: Thanks, Blake.
0: Thanks so much. When we come back, hour 3 of the Appleton program, it's Ray in for Blake on KMJ.

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1: And my lunchtime co-host this hour has been Mike Sherinian, of course, owner-operator of the Elbow Room. I will be there in about an hour and 15

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7: A better life with Dr. Sanjay Gupta.
8: For decades, the prevailing wisdom for someone who's had a heart attack has been to put them on beta blockers for the rest of their life. But new research suggests that might not be necessary, and that the benefits of these medications probably taper off after a year or two. On the whole, and for the average person, beta blockers are very safe and very effective. But, as with any medication, they can come with a cost. A financial one, and also potential side effects. We're talking about things like fatigue, dizziness, dry mouth, dry eyes. I want to be clear when I say that you absolutely should talk to your doctor before starting or stopping any medication. Point is, if you're years out from a heart attack and you're in otherwise good health, you might want to ask your doctor about discontinuing beta blockers. You'll want to, of course, keep up a healthy lifestyle, diet, exercise, and sleep. I'm Dr. Sanjay Gupta, helping you live a better life.
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11: Sunny and 90 at Radio City. It's 1 o'clock. I'm Liz Kern, live in the KMJ newsroom. Fresno County Sheriff's detectives arrest two Clovis men in connection to a murder case in Fowler back in 2019. KMJ's Michael Reed has more.
12: 26-year-old Celista Aguirre and 29-year-old Juan Cervantes Jr. are both in the Fresno County Jail facing murder charges. The case dates back to February the 26th of 2019, when a school bus driver spotted a body along East Springfield Avenue near Fowler and alerted authorities. Deputies responded and found 18-year-old Jose Vasquez of Selma, who had been shot and killed. After a lengthy investigation, homicide detectives identified Aguirre and Cervantes as suspects and obtained arrest warrants. Michael Reed, KMJ News.
11: A Central California Coast family is grieving after a weekend tragedy near Sequoia National Park. Here's KMJ's Randy James.
13: 17-year-old Andrea Diaz Mondragon drowned in the Cahuilla River near Three Rivers, becoming Tulare County's ninth drowning victim of the year. Friends say the aspiring nurse was kind, compassionate, and loved by everyone who knew her. Witnesses say Andrea slipped into the river during a family outing, and despite desperate rescue efforts, the strong current proved too much. Authorities are urging extreme caution around rivers this summer, warning that fast-moving water and hidden hazards can turn deadly in seconds. Andrea's family hopes her story raises awareness and prevents future tragedies. Randy James, KMJ News.
11: California table grapes are arriving early this year. It's giving retailers a head start on one of summer's most popular produce items. KMJ's Rose Ortega has the story.
5: Pretty Lady Vineyards says its California table grape season is starting earlier than usual, with premium varieties including Sugar Drop, Ruby Rush, and Flavor Crush heading to stores ahead of schedule. Company President Nick Dulcich says the early season fruit is looking exceptional and gives retailers a chance to feature fresh California-grown grapes at the front of the store. The company expects strong quality and promotable volumes as shoppers look for seasonal snacks throughout the summer. Pretty Lady says colorful displays and secondary placements can help drive impulse purchases. Rose Ortega, KMJ News.
11: On Wall Street, the Dow ended up 184 points. However, the S&P 500 lost 7, NASDAQ dropping 110. Valley weather right now, sunny. It's 90 at Radio City. Our high today around 100. Clear skies tonight down to 69. Thursday, a high of 99. We'll be in the low 90s on Friday. In the 80s over the weekend, and then we get back up to the 90s by Monday. I'm Liz Kern on KMJ at KMJNow.com or wherever you stream.
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16: Hour three of the Appleton program. Happy to be here with you. Tomorrow in for Ray will be Clint Olivier. He will actually be doing Thursday and Friday from 11 to 2 here on KMJ, KMJNow.com, or wherever you stream. Of course, Clint is the CEO of BizFed at Central California, so he may be getting into some business on his program the next couple of days. In the meantime, I want to get to this developing story about kids and the interwebs. It's obviously been a problem for quite a while. You've all seen The Social Network, I'm sure, the Mark Zuckerberg Facebook movie. Well, part two of that, the aftermath, is going to be coming out, I believe, later this summer or this fall, which should be pretty interesting. Aaron Sorkin, again, behind part two of that movie. And what it encompasses is going to be the fallout, the aftermath of the spread of the scourge that is social media, in particular with our children. So this came in yesterday afternoon. Google's YouTube has settled a social media addiction case brought on by a 15-year-old in the state of Florida. That child accused the platform, YouTube, of causing mental health harm to kids. The terms of the settlement in state court, then again in Florida, against the social media giant were confidential. So we don't know what the payout is, but we can... It's Google and YouTube, so it's probably pretty darn significant. I want to bring in a legal analyst of the stars, former KMJ talk show host, and judge-elect Mark Capitan. Hey, buddy.
17: Former kick me off just that quickly?
16: Well, that's what happens when you announce you're running for office.
17: Yeah, I asked, hey, do I get my noon hour back? And there was a long silence that I got from you guys.
16: You're going to be busy. You've got cases to study, man, and adjudicate, I believe is the word, right?
17: Yes.
16: So congratulations.
17: Thank you
16: on the victory in the June election. So there's no runoff necessary in the general in November. So you're Superior Court judge elect, and you excited?
17: Yeah. Listen, it is a very exciting time. I think there's about 500 votes left out there. So it hasn't been certified.
16: Okay.
17: But
16: mathematically, there's no chance of the competitor overtaking
17: absolutely.
16: You. Okay.
17: Absolutely.
16: Well, congrats, man. And
17: thanks, man.
16: Good luck on a 9-to-5. You're going to be punching the clock now, sucker.
17: Yeah, I thought I was going to be doing 3 hours a day like you guys do.
16: Hey. It's called prep time, too. Don't forget about that.
17: I forgot about that.
16: So I wanted to get your thoughts here on this YouTube settling its addiction case with this 15-year-old child. We're going to see more and more and more of these cases. They're popping up everywhere almost on a weekly basis now, but they're not saying how much the settlement is going to be, and they don't acknowledge any guilt, of course, in the settlement, right?
17: Right.
16: So they wash their hands of another one with a payoff.
17: Yeah, the question I have is whether this plaintiff has sued on her own behalf or whether she sued on the behalf of what we would call a class, like a class action. So the payoff could be de minimis to her, or it could be huge if there's a class that's going to be paid off. And what happens in these class actions or these tort cases is one representative of that class or several representatives of the class will bring the lawsuit. And then they'll say anybody else could join in. That is a child under the age of so-and-so that's in school that uses these type of products, in this case, a Google product. And they could join in on this class. There are actually law firms out there now doing mass torts, which is a little bit different than a class action, but basically has the same type of premise, is they will bring on behalf of the entire world or entire huge group of a class. A lot of them are bringing them on behalf of school districts, too.
16: Right.
17: Which is the latest thing is these school districts, if they want part of this, need to join in on these classes or in these groups of mass torts plaintiffs. And the argument basically is not only is there damage to the child, but there's damage to the school district because the school district has to expend all this money try to fight these cases.
16: Well, you remember when they did the pouch concept over at Bullard High a few years ago, you know, the kids were outraged and pissed off. The parents were like, I don't know what to do. A lot of cases, you know, my kid's mad at the world and they're mad at the principal and they're mad at the school system, they're mad at the man,
17: right?
16: Because they can't get their access to their YouTubes and their TikToks and all of that stuff. Now, coincidentally, at the same time that this lawsuit was settled yesterday in Florida, Los Angeles Unified School District, which is the largest in the country, I believe, is going to ban classroom screen time on phones before second grade. So no kids.
17: Right. And then
16: so we're talking 6, 7, 8 year olds.
17: And then they said they're going to limit it on later older kids to 30 minutes and all this kind of a graduated thing.
16: Yeah.
17: Yeah. I mean, I guess, you know, part of the argument that you have, and I'm going to be real neutral when I discuss these things, is part of the argument is whether it is the responsibility of Google or should the schools have done this a long time ago, you know? And so for Los Angeles to come out and ban and limit the amount of time that's being spent on these phones, is that potentially a defense for Google to say, yeah, see, it's not us. We just have a product. It's how the product is managed by the parents and by the school districts that's important.
16: So the Google spokesperson, a fellow by the name of Jose Castaneda, said in a statement that the lawsuit had been amicably resolved and that the company's focus, quote, remains on building age-appropriate products and parental controls that deliver on that promise. For more than a decade, we've built YouTube responsibly, working with families to give young people safer, more helpful experiences online. Now, I think we can all read between the lines on that and call that a pile of BS in written terms.
17: Well, okay.
16: But so, I get it. You've got to do your you've got to do your tap dance.
17: They have the content warnings that they have. They have the are you over the age of 18, which kills me. How do they verify that?
16: They can't.
17: But yeah, they're doing whatever they can to defend. They probably know that they're going to have to be doing more payouts in the future. And somehow they're going to have to limit it, else Google goes away, you know,
16: now,
17: and YouTube goes away.
16: Yeah, well, we can all assume that it's not going to go away anytime soon, especially Google.
17: Right.
16: YouTube, maybe, but it's YouTube is now the biggest video platform in the world.
17: Right, right.
16: I mean, it's bigger than all cable television combined right now, and bigger than Netflix. It's bigger than Hulu and everything else combined. It is that big. It is that monstrous, YouTube. If folks out there that are 60 and over don't pay attention to it or watch it, there's some great stuff on there.
17: Yeah.
16: Some amazing stuff on there. All there are really very few TV stars being made anymore, and if they are, they're coming from YouTube.
17: Yeah, I was watching, and we talked about it. We should have done it ourselves. There's a new show on Netflix that is basically a podcast, and it's a hit show.
16: They're playing all the podcasts now.
17: Yeah.
16: Yeah.
17: Yeah, and they're playing all the podcasts now,
16: which,
17: right?
16: Which most of them originated on YouTube.
17: Yeah. So
16: for
17: every,
16: free.
17: So YouTube's got everybody to focus on this concept of a podcast show as entertainment nowadays. Yeah, it's wild.
16: So here's the statement from the plaintiff's attorney. Quote, YouTube's decision to resolve this case before having to face a jury speaks for itself. We will continue fighting on behalf of all of those affected by social media addiction to bring these companies to justice and compel them to prioritize the safety of their young users over their bottom lines. So that's the issue from the plaintiff, again, a 15-year-old out of Florida who got a settlement from Google. We can probably surmise it's more than $1 million. But is it, as from an attorney's perspective, proving in a court of law a harm to a child's mental health in a situation like this in modern online society, is that a difficult case to prove?
17: Well, what's interesting is that you state, the attorney states basically, the settlement speaks for itself. Well, how does it speak for itself? Were you afraid of the jury? Did you do it because you're being magnanimous and you want to cure the evils that you believe may have harmed this child? Or are you doing it because you're afraid? And so when you talk about proof, we have the parents who are upset because their kids don't have access to their phones in LA when they had to put them in a pouch. But those same parents are potentially going to be a jury member in the ultimate trial against YouTube as to whether they're harming these children. And when you have a big conglomerate like Google and all the things that belong to Google, including YouTube, and you have a young child who is barely socially able to have a conversation, then the question that you have, or worse yet, they're maybe a victim of something, then that I'm sure that parent is going to turn very quickly on Google. And the amount of damages that they may award a class of kids could be tremendous. I mean, could it be phenomenal? It could bankrupt Google. And so I think that's more when the attorney says, well, it speaks for itself, is, yeah, are you trying to protect yourself by settling very quickly? But eventually you're going to face the Pied Piper by having a jury in one of these cases. And, you know, do you settle that out? Do you wait for the jury? Do you wait for that mom and pop who's complaining that their kids are being wronged by this, and they're going to make a judgment, monetarily speaking, as to what you're going to owe all these teenagers?
16: Do you think that 15-year-old is offline, has gone dark?
17: You know, it's. I don't know the case, and I don't know if the 15-year-old had some more serious problems than just a mental addiction, whether it was mental harm due to something that occurred because part of the argument is that Google and YouTube and all these things are assisting access to these young children by predators.
16: Yeah, so, that's a different angle to go down. Yeah. That's attorney at law for now, Mark Capitan, Fresno County Superior Court judge-elect. You want to hang on for another second?
17: I'll do one more with you.
16: All right.
17: Well, I love it.
16: When we come back, I'm going to put this on a tee for you.
17: Okay.
16: The Department of Justice is investigating our governor and the first partner.
17: I may be gone.
16: we'll talk about it when we come back. On the Ray Appleton Show, it's Blake Taylor in for Ray today on KMJ, KMJnow.com, or wherever you stream. 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
8: For years, we've been talking about both the positive and negative effects of being on social media. And I would say, by and large, for older adults, social media is net positive. Not all positive, but net positive. Helps them keep in touch with friends and stay social. But for younger people, social media use, especially heavy use, tends to be net negative. In fact, according to this year's World Happiness Report, youth who use social media more than 5 hours a day reported a lower level of well-being. And researchers who studied this sort of thing found that many teens wish these platforms didn't even exist, and yet they can't seem to stop using them. 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
16: Thanks again to the one and only Mike Sherinian, owner and operator of the Restaurateur, of the Elbow Room, I should say, and one half of the Restaurateurs, heard Saturdays at 1 here on KMJ. If you missed that last hour, go get the podcast later today. We'll have it posted for you. We had a lot of fun just talking food and culture and the World Cup, 6 million visitors to the States, taking it all in, the American culture, and just a load. It's good vibes, man, good vibes. Something that's not too much of good vibes right now is coming out of the governor's mansion here in California. That's because old Gabby Baby and the first partner, Jennifer Seibel Newsom, are under investigation by the feds.
3: And that's California Governor Gavin Newsom blaming politics for the DOJ investigation into his and his wife's finances. This is days before the investigation became public. Newsom was fined over $31,000 for a late reporting of more than $5.5 million in charitable donations. Joining me now is California Post opinion editor Joel Pollack. Joel, great to see you. Thank you so much for being here. What's your take on this investigation?
4: Well, first of all, it wasn't just charitable donations. He was fined for failing to report what are called behested payments. These are payments that are allowed in California, where politicians ask donors to give money to charities of their choice. And in Newsom's case, the charity he was asking donors to give to was run by his wife.
16: Uh-oh. Whoa. That's quite the accusation there. That is a little bit of Fox Business Maria Bartiromo. From yesterday's show. So, and we're continuing our conversation in studio right now with Mark Kapitan, attorney at law, legal analyst for now for KMJ until he takes a seat at the bench in the Superior Court. Your thoughts on when the feds are snooping around your finances, in particular, the DOJ in this case. Mark, what's that spell to you?
17: Well, listen, man. My wonderful governor, listen, I'm treading lightly here.
16: I got you.
17: Okay. I'll tell you, let's give the pros and cons. The fact that it's his wife's charity, sounds a little suspect in that sense. But it does say that it's at the behest of the donor. So does that mean that it's part of the donations are to his wife's charity, part of the donations are to other charities? The thing I have to say when it comes to contributions and stuff, since I just went through this whole thing.
16: Right.
17: I did it when we ran years ago. I did it myself. We reported all our contributions. There are these forms that any candidate has to report any type of contributions. It is a nightmare trying to keep track of all that stuff. Luckily these days, and I did it myself, is you hire an accountant to do it all.
16: Okay.
17: And so the question is whether he failed to report them completely or whether he was late in reporting them and whether he keeps track of himself, which I know he doesn't. He probably has an accountant that does it. And whether it was the fault of the accountant. Now, in that sense, if it's the fault of the accountant, it is still the buck stops with the actual candidate himself or the politician himself. So it's a roundabout way of saying you have to at least say it's suspect as far as it being his wife's charity. It is suspect potentially if he did not want to report completely. But if it was a late reporting and there's thousands of donors to this thing, then he may be fined and he may have to pay the fine. And then that's it.
16: We are talking millions of dollars in donations to her charity, which has produced, from what we can tell, one small documentary film in the past 10 years or so.
17: And I get it. And if the
16: and she was making millions of dollars in income.
17: And that's why I say that part of it is suspect. And if the feds are going after something deeper than just a $31,000 fine, but the story that you talk about, it being a $31,000 fine on a $5 million worth of donations, may be just the fine that he has to pay for the late filing, and that may be the end of it. And in that sense, the feds are going after the fine, and Newsom's going to call it politics, and they're going to say, no, this is just a fine.
16: Well, but if there's Newsom came out first. This was not announced by the Department of Justice or the Trump administration. He held a press conference on Monday morning, first thing, in his suit and tie and his greasy hair, and he's talking about how he was targeted by the Trump administration. He's being this whole thing is politically motivated because he might run for president. Now,
17: he's getting ahead of the story.
16: Exactly, yeah. Right. And he looked nervous. And he looked angry and nervous in this press conference. I don't know if you saw the video.
17: No, I didn't.
16: Go to KMJNow.com and you can check it out. It's front page center. The other thing is, and this happens from time to time when you get in elevated offices like the governorship, you surround yourself with people you thought you trusted and thought were smart people, but tend to be a bit more corrupt than even you.
17: Yeah.
16: Mohammed Nuru, kickback bribery schemes, London Breed, ethics violations, multiple. And of course, Dana Williamson, who's going to be heading to prison very soon, his former chief of staff, who was doing all sorts of crazy embezzlement type of activities. She just got convicted. There is a culture of corruption surrounding Gavin Newsom over the past 7 years that he's been in office. Not a lot of which we found out about until this whole thing started to become a waterfall of allegations. And by the way, this is a whole whistleblower thing, not from D.C.
17: Right.
16: This is a whistleblower
17: from
16: in California, probably in Sacramento.
17: Yeah.
16: Does this situation, as it evolves, does this kneecap his potential for a White House run?
17: Listen, if there's a whistleblower, it's probably on the it's probably within his own camp. It's probably someone who got in trouble. The way the feds work typically is that someone gets into trouble and they say, listen, we don't care about you as much as the El Jefe, the guy up above you. And so the likelihood is that there's a lot more information that the whistleblower is going to want to talk about. And so it may work out into a much bigger scheme. If it is just this fine, a campaign finance fine for late reporting, no, I don't think it affects his ability to run. But it sounds like from what you're saying, his facial expressions, et cetera, which is obviously is your opinion on this thing, and I respect that. And if the feds do have a whistleblower, I know how the feds work. They used to call it queen for the day back in the day. I don't know if they still use that term. And that is basically you're arrested by the feds. They have mountains of evidence against you. And you could play queen for the day and stand up in front of the feds and give everything you know about everything, and they may treat you nicely. And if that's going on, that means there's a mountain of stuff behind it.
16: Yeah. Yeah. Well, Mark, you want to hang out for another segment?
17: No, I think I'm done.
16: Are you?
17: I think I'm treading that line.
16: I've got some good stuff. You want to talk about divorce? The new trends in divorce in America?
17: If it's about your divorce,
16: I'm not getting divorced.
17: Lovely Marcella.
16: Stop spreading nonsense.
17: Okay.
16: All right. One more segment with attorney at law, Mark Capitan, Fresno Superior Court judge elect here on The Ray Appleton Show. Blake in for Ray on KMJ right now. It is a time for a news check at half past the hour with Liz Kern.
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6: Southern California police make historic fireworks bust. It's linked to a Nevada street gang. We get details from KMJ's Michael Reed.
9: Authorities in Pasadena are announcing what they're calling the largest illegal fireworks bust in the region's history, seizing about 5 tons of explosives from an East Los Angeles location. The multi-agency raid happened June the 19th on Whittier Boulevard, where crews recovered roughly 10,000 pounds of illegal fireworks, along with improvised explosive devices, marijuana products, and an unregistered handgun with high-capacity magazines. 4 people were arrested, and a sheriff's bomb squad was called in to handle the homemade explosives. The investigation is ongoing, and more arrests are possible. Michael Reed, KMJ News.
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10: Country music singer Carly Pearce has revealed a new album on the way. Her 5th studio album, Honest Woman, arrives August 28th. Alongside the announcement, Pearce dropped her new single, She don't. Co-produced by Pierce and longtime collaborator Ben West, Honest Woman features collaborations with Riley Green and Molly Tuttle and leans into her bluegrass roots. 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
11: 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Valley weather right now. Sunny, currently 92 at Radio City. Our high today around 100. Clear skies tonight, down to 69. Thursday, a high of 99 in the low 90s by Friday. 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
7: A better life with Dr. Sanjay Gupta.
8: Osteoporosis affects millions of people in the United States and around the world. It's a disease that basically causes someone's bones to become weak, brittle, and porous, which can increase their risk of fractures. Now, the good news here is there are things you can do other than, or in addition to, taking medications to prevent fractures before it's too late. One is to up your intake of calcium and vitamin D. You also want to eat more protein. One functional medicine dietitian told us that that helps build muscle, and if you're building muscle strength, then you are also building bone strength. You want to be mindful of your workouts. The best ways to build bone density, one therapist told us, are going to be resistance exercises like lifting weights, and also exercises that make your bones take a bit of an impact, such as jumping or even running, just loading the bones a little bit more. I'm Dr. Sanjay Gupta, helping you live a better life.
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16: Thought we were going to have a little Sinatra there, but guess not. Oh, somebody forgot. Dropping balls over here on the right.
17: Throw it on there.
16: It's okay.
10: Okay. I'll end the segment.
16: It's okay.
10: My
16: All right.
10: bad.
16: Thank you.
17: Jeez, boss. Gosh.
16: Hey.
10: I can only push so many buttons.
16: Yeah, well, you missed one.
17: Well, you pushed a button, all right.
16: All right. Pushing my buttons, pal. 34 past the hour. Blake in for Ray today for another 25 minutes or so. And then I'm off to the elbow room to go have a happy hour burger. Have you had the happy hour burger over there?
17: Not today. I won't be having it.
16: Oh, that's right.
17: Yeah.
16: Yeah.
17: Liquid diet.
16: That's
17: liquid
16: unfortunate
17: diet.
16: For you. Yeah. You know, Mark Capitan's joining me in studio here. Fresno County Superior Court elect. God, they've got to shorten that. Yeah. And
17: just call me Mark, please.
16: Attorney at law, of course, Capitan Brothers, law firm for 30 plus years. I asked you during the break, do you know any good divorce lawyers?
17: Yeah.
16: And you immediately shot back with like three or four names, like, oh, okay, all right, settle down. And the reason I ask that is because there was a kind of a startling new study out that's been released this week that I found pretty darn interesting. Not that I'm getting a divorce or anything. It has nothing to do with me. I just found that this concept was really fascinating in America, where we've always known that the divorce rate's been 50% since the 1970s or so, right? Give
17: right.
16: or take.
17: Right.
16: Americans, if I were to ask you, what's the age range of the most divorces happening in America right now?
17: Yeah, and I said it was probably the youngest of the young, the 20s. I think, Josh, you said the
16: 30s,
17: right?
16: And it comes to, according to this new study that's just out, it's actually more Americans than any other age group, 50 and older, 50 and older, are getting divorced at a higher level than any other age range. Nearly 40% of all divorces nationwide in the U.S. are couples 50 years and older. And they've got a name for it. The gray divorce. It's an alarming rate that has held steady since the pandemic, but followed four decades of increases. So this has been happening with regularity since the 1990s.
17: Yeah.
16: Well, pretty wild, huh?
17: Okay, listen, a couple of caveats here. Number one, I think it comes as a surprise to you, but maybe not the lovely Marcella, that after 50, people are tired of their partner. No,
16: I'm sure she's tired of me, yeah.
17: There's not a man that's good enough for that woman right there. I'm just going to say that.
16: Are you talking specifically my wife?
17: Yes, she's a lovely woman.
16: I agree with you.
17: Yes, okay. You know, it's funny because I was thinking, okay, maybe it's the hippie generation, but it's not. It's my generation.
16: Yeah, my generation. I'm 51.
17: Closer to you, yeah. You know, we'll go back to that segment regarding social media. And you ask yourself, has social media affected this?
16: I can guarantee you it's propagated a part of this, yes.
17: It's got to be.
16: Yeah. That's part of it.
17: Number one, all the self-help that you see on social media, that everybody says, I'm better off alone. Potentially the social media of me, me, me, me, me, me, me, selfies, let's do your makeup better. Let's build our bodies better, this, that, and all that kind of stuff.
16: Yep, that's in my feed.
17: Is probably a lot of it.
16: What's the deal with 65-year-old dude with the six-pack? You know, how am I supposed to compete with that, right?
17: And you had cited some of the concerns that people have, one of them being that there's not a whole lot of time left when you're going on that downhill 50-plus, right?
16: Well, the clock's ticking officially now.
17: Clock's ticking. And to me, if the clock is ticking, don't you just want to say, I feel secure with the person that I'm at? What am I going to go find something new that's going to put up with all my crap?
16: Depends how big your bank account is. In a lot of cases, not all, but in a lot of cases. Agree?
17: Wow.
16: Yeah. I know. Oh, Mr. Taylor's cynical.
17: You got that. Okay. So yes, it does. But there's got to be a point to where the person that doesn't have the great bank account is sitting here saying, am I just going to go for the, well, I guess they're just going to go for the money. But at 50, who's going to spend that on you?
16: All right. So another thing that's brought up in this conversation, in this study, is the empty nest syndrome. Because if you had kids by your mid 50s, they are most likely out of the house and on their own. And if they're not, you've got a problem. I'll tell you that right now. That's a thing.
17: So that, without getting into details about it, that is a huge concern. And my comment to all my friends who are going through that is, give it a year. For the first year of an empty nester, to me, because I've seen a lot of friends go through this, there's argument after argument after argument. By the way, you guys are going through it pretty soon here, all right? And my comment to my friends is, give it a year, because it's a whole relearning process of having to learn how to deal with each other again, like you guys did when you were this young couple.
16: When you were dating.
17: When you were dating, right.
16: Yeah.
17: And part of it is to plan trips, go out on dates, do whatever it is, and learn how to talk to each other now, post kids, learn how to separate time. And this comes from a guy who's never been married. Learn how to separate talking to your kids while they're in college and dealing with all that and saying, no, we have a separate life now of ourselves. And potentially, once again, going back to social media, a lot of people are saying, well, why have to relearn all that? My kids are on social media. They're telling me, yeah, just get rid of mom or just get rid of dad. It's okay. You know, everybody's single anyway. And so, again, social media may play into that. But I think maybe I think you just solved it right there. I think it's the empty nest syndrome.
16: That's part of it, I think. When you're looking at the whole picture, I think that's one part of it. I think social media is definitely a part of it. Old flames pop up in your algorithm, maybe. Something like that. Sparking some interest, some conversation. The next thing you know, you've got an affair on your hands or whatever. Another thing that is so prominent these days, you may not, I don't know if as a single guy you ever use dating apps, but dating apps are massive, massive. And check this out. 20% of Americans 70 and older have used dating apps.
17: Oh, jeez.
16: 70 and older.
17: I haven't used one yet.
16: Okay.
17: Maybe there's hope for me. Then well, again, I still
16: there
17: am
16: for,
17: single.
16: It's there for the taking.
17: Here's the other thing is, I was just telling you I was watching Father Knows Best and a couple of shows from the 60s. I have this TV channel that's just great. I'm watching That Girl and
16: that girl.
17: Yeah. The dating apps, as of many years now, are some of them are specifically designed for married couples. And so part of, I think,
16: hold
17: what
16: on.
17: We're looking at...
16: They're specifically designed for
17: married
16: couples to
17: couples,
16: do their
17: well,
16: own... To each individual to go do their own thing?
17: Well, I'm sure there's a dating app for everything. Individual,
16: hell,
17: as
16: a,
17: couples, everything.
16: What's the farmers only? To all our ag friends out there?
17: Everybody's quiet. I don't know what that is, buddy.
15: Isn't there one called, like, Christian Mingle, too?
16: Oh, yeah. There's J-Date for our Jewish friends.
15: Yeah.
16: There's all sorts of specific ones. There's Raya for money bags over here. And you're looking for...
17: How do you spell that?
16: So Raya is a dating app for basically really rich people who... say your actor, A-list actors types, your big time.
17: I don't have that kind of money.
16: Your big time money moguls.
17: Yeah, I don't have that kind of money.
16: And they're looking for a young lady or man who is into financial security, shall we say.
17: Okay, listen, the object of it all, and that is even including that, is that people just don't have the traditional values that they had before.
16: Maybe like on Fathers Know Best?
17: Well.
16: Now, you were telling me during the break, you were watching that episode. Run us through that episode because it's funny.
17: The episode was, I can't remember the family name on that, but basically the wife who cooks and cleans and makes the meatloaf and has the dinner on the table, he was going to teach her how to drive. They've never had an argument. And the kids were like, why have you never argued? Well, he goes to teach her to drive and huge arguments break out. Because I thought she was faking like she didn't know how to drive. She really didn't know how to drive. And he was very upset with her. And I thought, oh my God, the poor women back then, the mentors or whatever the examples that they had of what a marriage should be like. Part of it, I think, is just the breakdown of society. I'm not saying society has to go back to Father Knows Best, but this grass is always greener on the other side mentality that we see in YouTube and Facebook and all that kind of stuff always isn't true. Sometimes it's better to stick with what you know. If you can't be with the one you love, love the one you're with.
16: Let's go to the phones real quick. Robert, you're on KMJ.
18: Yes, I was calling about the topic you guys are doing, and I know a few couples that are divorced, and the reason they say they divorce is because they get more money from Social Security than if they were married.
16: So that's why Josh over here and I are not going to be able to cash in on Social Security in 15 years because of those folks. Great. What a scam. Thank you for the call, Robert. We got to move on. I appreciate it.
17: Yeah, I had an old friend that they were a couple for years and years and years. And then one day after 10 years or so, they got married. And I said, why'd you get married now? Well, the tax code changed.
16: Mm-hmm.
17: Yeah, so people think like that.
16: Yeah, some do. Some do. Yeah. Hey, buddy. It's been a pleasure. Thanks for hanging out. Haven't seen you in a little bit.
17: I got roped into it.
19: Yeah.
17: Thank you, buddy.
19: Hey, man, it's been fun seeing you. Thanks for the conversation. Appreciate you being here on KMJ with me. Yeah. That is the one and only Mark Capitan, formerly of the Mark Capitan Show, heard here on KMJ. Now, Fresno County judge elect.
17: I may be back.
19: Hey, are you guys your Margo Kim band, you guys playing?
17: I got to book a gig here pretty soon, yeah.
19: Can't wait to see you guys. Awesome
17: band. Thanks, buddy.

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11: For years, we've been talking about both the positive and negative effects of being on social media. And I would say, by and large, for older adults, social media is net positive. Not all positive, but net positive. Helps them keep in touch with friends and stay social. But for younger people, social media use, especially heavy use, tends to be net negative. In fact, according to this year's World Happiness Report, youth who use social media more than 5 hours a day reported a lower level of well-being. And researchers who study this sort of thing found that many teens wish these platforms didn't even exist, and yet they can't seem to stop using them. Experts we talked to largely suggested two things. Ideally, along with your friend group, take some time offline. Also, try to recurate your algorithm so it shows you posts that'll make you feel good. I'm Dr. Sanjay Gupta, helping you live a better life.
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13: Thanks to my guest today, Mike Sherinian, owner of the Elbow Room and co-host of the Restaurateurs on Saturdays at 1 here on KMJ, and also attorney at law, future judge, Mark Capitan, who sat in with me for the last 45 minutes. Appreciate their time today. Good stuff. Lots to talk about. Philip Teresi joins me in studio right now, coming up at 2:05. Hey, buddy, what do you got on plans today?
14: We got a lot to get to. President Trump canceled the signing of the housing bill. Mm-hmm. Says that until Republicans pass the SAVE Act, lesser priorities will not be considered, which raises the question, will he veto or will he just leave it to sit for 2 weeks until it moves into law on its own?
13: Clock's ticking.
14: Yes, it is. We're also going to talk about questions from a judge in Washington, D.C., directed at the board of directors of the Kennedy Center, why they're still scaffolding and tarp in front of the building a week after they apparently took down the extra name added to the Kennedy Center.
13: You mean our current commander-in-chief?
14: Yeah, yeah, okay. That guy. And then a couple of interesting things closer to home. Sacramento is going to launch a pilot program for cannabis consumption lounges.
13: Amsterdam and Sacramento. You got to mix those two words together. We'll figure that out.
14: Yeah.
13: And Amstermento.

0: But yeah, they want to find places for people to get high, apparently.
1: Cool.
0: And yeah, that's an interesting experiment. But then we've also got Gavin Newsom first. A lot of attention being paid to behested payments.
1: Yes, yes. Behested payments. Legal in California. Wow. Hey, I want you to listen to this story and join me for a quick comment after we play this. You ever heard of the country singer Bailey Zimmerman? Bailey Zimmerman. I had not until
2: this happened. Country star Bailey Zimmerman charged with a felony after being accused of causing $16,000 of damages to a hotel room and canceling a concert the same day he was scheduled to perform at Sandia Resort and Casino.
1: By the way, that casino, 10 minutes away from my parents' house.
0: Oh, cool.
2: And there are some new developments tonight since this story first broke. Reporter John Rapolo joins us live to explain.
3: Sasha, it's just 5 days after receiving an arrest warrant, country star Bailey Zimmerman apologizing, sending a statement to us, KOAT, through his Santa Fe attorney. I am deeply sorry for my actions that transpired. I respect your community and the hospitality and appreciate the opportunity that was given to me to perform on native land. I take full accountability for everything that happened, and I'm sorry to anyone who feels hurt or disrespected. Country star Bailey Zimmerman also apologized to his fans after he canceled a concert at the Sandia Resort and Casino at the resort's amphitheater at the very last minute. To my fans who bought tickets and showed up expecting a performance, I am so sorry. You deserved better from me. The criminal complaint filed in Metro Court on June the 18th details Zimmerman's alleged behavior, saying it was all caught on video. The complaint says Zimmerman stumbled onto the stage. Once at the amphitheater, he grabbed a guitar from a personal assistant. Mr. Zimmerman swung the guitar, striking the ground twice before tripping over the stage and falling backward.
1: It sounds like a fun performance.
3: It goes on to say Zimmerman threw a microphone off the stage and was stumbling and allegedly threw down a microphone stand. Band members attempted to intervene, but Mr. Zimmerman yelled at them and walked off stage for the third time. He walked back on stage kicking drum cymbals, then, according to the complaint, shoved one of his guitarists.
1: They're getting a show!
3: After leaving the stage, he drank from a bottle of water and then spit toward a Sandia security officer standing nearby. Zimmerman refused to leave in the bus provided by the resort to transport him to the airport. Mr. Zimmerman became disorderly and Sandia police were contacted. He eventually boarded the bus. The complaint says Zimmerman caused $16,000 of damage to his hotel room.
1: $16,000 in damage to a hotel room at Sandia Casino. It's a nice casino, by the way. It's very nice.
3: Also charged $400 in alcohol to the room, but that bill was never paid.
1: He skipped out on a $400 booze bill at the casino? You know what my reaction to this is? And you're a former rock jock, Philip. Come on.
0: If you want to be outlaw country and you want to project that image and live that life, you've got to look to Johnny Cash for notes.
1: Exactly.
0: Johnny Cash, despite a lifetime of drug abuse, alcoholism, and wild behavior, do you know how many arrests or how many convictions Johnny Cash actually had?
1: I couldn't tell you.
0: One, a misdemeanor. You got to maintain if you're going to party.
1: Led Zeppelin, ladies and gentlemen. Just Google it. What Led Zeppelin was doing back in the day? My God. My God. They'd be crucified for if any of that stuff came out publicly today. In these days of which we live and reside. Thanks again to my guests, Mike Sherinian, Mark Capitan. Philip Teresi's on his way next for the next 4 hours. Stick with him on the afternoon drive from 2 until 6. The great one at 6. Armstrong and Getty, 9 to midnight. It's been real, folks. Josh, thanks for producing the show. Clint Olivier is in for Ray on Thursday and Friday. Peace.

0: Hey, I'm Chris Van Vliet. This is Insight with Chris Van Vliet. Go behind the scenes and beyond the headlines with people like John Cena.
1: That's where Never Give Up comes from. I wasn't Brock. I wasn't Roman. I wasn't Dwayne. I was last.
0: And the biggest names in pro wrestling and beyond.
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4: A Better Life with Dr. Sanjay Gupta.
5: By age 35, two-thirds of American men will experience some degree of noticeable hair loss. And by age 50, about 85% of men will have significantly thinning hair. That's according to the American Hair Loss Association. Now, one dermatologist explained that hair loss can either be genetic or it can be triggered by stress, illness, surgery, medications, major life events. No matter the cause, a lot of men, understandably, are frustrated by hair loss because it seems like a loss of control. You can take great care of your scalp by all sorts of expensive lotions and potions, but that might not matter. There are some tried and true medications that might work, like minoxidil or finasteride. But another solution is just shaving it off. And I've heard more and more how liberating this can be for a lot of guys. That's the ultimate control of their appearance. I'm Dr. Sanjay Gupta, helping you live a better life.
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13: 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I'm Liz Kern, live in the KMJ newsroom. 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
13: Investigators on scene after a pedestrian was struck by a train this morning in Madera. This happened by East Street and 3rd Street. All railroad crossings are closed south off 3rd Street to Olive Avenue. Our news partner ABC 30 is heading to the scene. A teen stabbed this morning in Fresno, found at Sunnyside High School. Here's ABC 30's Graciela Moreno.
14: Police were called to a campus parking lot on Peach and Kings Canyon just after 6 a.m. this morning. Authorities arrived and found the teen with a stab wound to the chest. He was rushed into surgery at Community Regional Medical Center, and police say he is expected to survive. While the victim was found on campus, police do not believe the stabbing happened at that location. Authorities added that the victim is not being cooperative with the investigation. Anyone with more information is asked to contact the Fresno Police Department.
13: A 13-year-old now arrested for a deadly shooting of a 19-year-old man killed in Northwest Fresno last night. It was just before 9 p.m. that police were called to the Reflections Apartments near Shaw and Browley. They found 19-year-old Edgar Hernandez inside of a unit with a gunshot wound. He was taken to the hospital where he died. Police have since taken a 13-year-old into custody. The 13-year-old's been booked into the juvenile justice campus for manslaughter instead of homicide. Anyone with more information asked to contact Fresno police. A strong earthquake rattles Northern California. Mendocino County officials say that there have been some injuries reported. Fox's Kristen Goodwin has more.
2: The U.S. Geological Survey revealing the magnitude 5.6 earthquake struck north of Ukiah, California, in Redwood Valley just after 8 a.m. local time, noting it had a 5-mile depth and triggered several aftershocks. The initial quake setting off the My Shake Alert system, with folks roughly 100 miles south in and around San Jose getting the notification. There have been reports of power outages and people feeling the shaking in Sacramento and Carson City, Nevada. California Governor Gavin Newsom's office says he's closely coordinating with emergency officials and assessing potential impacts and damage. Kristen Goodwin, Fox News.
13: California cantaloupes are arriving early this season, and growers say that food safety remains part of the harvest from field to packing house. KMJ's Rosa Ortega has details.
8: Warmer weather has pushed the Central California cantaloupe crop ahead of schedule, bringing the summer fruit to produce stands earlier than usual. The harvest typically ramps up in July and runs into mid-October. As those melons move from fields to stores, the California Cantaloupe Advisory Board says growers follow a mandatory food safety program with government audits covering growing, harvesting, packing, and cooling. The standards are based on decades of university research and input from food safety experts, all to keep California cantaloupe safe, fresh, and ready to enjoy. Rosa Ortega, KMJ News.
13: On Wall Street, the Dow added 182 points.
15: Well, good afternoon, Central Valley. It's going to be another hot day with highs near 100 degrees, a few spots lingering in the upper 90s, and nice breezes during the evening. We should start to cool down slightly starting tomorrow. Your Thursday, featuring highs mostly in the mid to upper 90s. We'll slowly see those temperatures fall approaching our weekend. If you like the milder sun, we will see highs as low as the mid 80s. Cool for June standards between Saturday and Sunday. For KMJ, ABC 30's meteorologist Christine Gregory.
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16: In Malaga, we have a two-vehicle accident at Peach and Central Avenues. In Goshen, we have an overturned big rig accident southbound 99 at the Betty Drive exit. And just south of Visalia, we have a solo vehicle rollover accident, road 140 at Avenue 260. I'm Michael Reed, KMJ.
17: How did I lose weight? And I did. 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I did. I love this stuff. 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
18: 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It's getting weird out there, man. The heat's starting to get to people, and it's not even that hot yet. I did not spend a tremendous amount of time out and about today, and yet the mood is shifting, man. We're getting into summer. Stock up on Gatorade and good humor. Great Scott. Lot to get to. And we'll start with the somewhat puzzling choice by President Trump to decline to sign the housing bill passed through the Congress. He apparently at lunch today berated Senate Republicans who attended the lunch with the president for allowing a vote to block the war in Iran. They did pass that War Powers Resolution. It's symbolic. The president has the ability to veto it. There'd have to be a lot of Republicans defecting to overcome a veto. But he was not pleased with that. Florida Senator Rick Scott had invited the president to attend the luncheon, and the president had signaled ahead of time that he would be using the meeting to push senators to pass the so-called Save America Act, the proof of citizenship voting bill. But the conversation focused a lot more on the approval of the War Powers Resolution, which, again, is symbolic. The president does not have to sign it. He has the ability to veto it. The likelihood of enough Republicans defecting to overcome the veto with a supermajority seems almost as unlikely as passing the SAVE Act. Apparently, Senator Cassidy, who had, of course, lost his reelection in the primary last month after President Trump endorsed his opponent, he stood up and said, quote, "You have not told the American people what's going on. This was supposed to last 4 weeks. It's lasted 4 months. Our original objectives have not been achieved." According to other voices in the room, Senator Cassidy and President Trump matched one another's tone and volume until somebody told Cassidy to sit down and chill out. Afterwards, Cassidy said that he will be voting for War Powers resolutions until he gets a briefing. At one point, President Trump reportedly called Senator Cassidy, quote, "a lunatic." Publicly, after lunch, the president said they had a really great meeting, but he did hint at the discord, saying, "We like everyone in the room. I don't like a few people, but that's okay." Now, Republican senators were eager for a conciliatory meeting with the president. But when he declared on social media just before lunch that he would not sign the housing legislation they've just passed until they send him the Save America Act, that escalated tensions. Tom Tillis, North Carolina, said that he didn't know why the president wouldn't sign the bill and that he was insisting on voting for a bill that, quote, "will never pass in this Congress." Tillis went on to say as he walked into the lunch, "This doesn't make any sense to me." John Thune said the housing legislation, which aims to lower costs, is an affordability issue. And he said, quote, "eventually I hope he finds a way to sign it." Now, the White House did not immediately respond when asked whether the president would veto the housing legislation, but his apparent reversal on the measure that Republicans had been touting, addressing the economy before an election, is only going to aggravate the split between the president and his Republican majority on Capitol Hill. 490-5858 is the number. We got Chris up in Santa Clara. Chris, you're on KMJ. Good afternoon.
19: Yeah. Hey, Philip. I just kind of thought I'd toss my comment in and to remind everybody that there's a difference between a pocket veto, which happens at the end of a session if Congress has adjourned and 10 days, are not able to pass, then it automatically gets vetoed without the president having to actually take action. However, during congressional session, if 10 days go by and he doesn't sign it, then it still becomes law.
18: Yes.
19: So I think that in terms of strategy wise here from Trump's side, I think he's just trying to, kind of throw the political equivalent of a Hail Mary football pass and just see if he can maybe try to get his voting thing, whatever it is he's trying to do, to get enough people to support it and push forward and end the filibuster and move ahead. But I think as it gets closer to 10 days, he'll have to make a political decision, either let it become law without his signature, which he could decide to go do. I think the chance that he will actually veto it is zero. but I'm not sure what you think on this. I mean, to actually veto it and have to take the political heat for that and lose even more support nationally. I mean, from my side on the Democrat side, great, bring it on. But I don't think that's going to happen. I think it's just, you know, a little bit of noise for right now. What's your take?
18: Well, Chris, I think that you've got an excellent read on this. I would be stunned if he takes the cap off the Sharpie to sign it, but I'd be equally stunned if he proactively were to veto it. And very much for the reasons that you've kind of laid out. If this thing passes through inaction in 10 days, congressional Republicans can latch onto it. We got this victory and just kind of ignore the kerfuffle with the president. And hey, look, we're working for Americans. We're addressing affordability. And it's not going to be quite as advantageous when we get to November, but it absolutely will be helpful. And voters have notoriously short memories as the news cycle continues to churn. I mean, I'm looking at three monitors and two of the three were just showing pictures of the reflecting pool again. People are clearly preoccupied with things that aren't the things that people say are priorities to voters, at least when it comes to media consumption. I don't see Republicans blowing up the filibuster to get the SAVE Act through the Senate. For the reason that we have not seen the filibuster blown up historically, because that whole turnabout is fair play component. If, God forbid, Republicans were to lose their majority in the Senate, the Democrats could turn that strategy back around, and that would be detrimental to conservative interests. And there is not a single man or woman holding office on Capitol Hill, including President Trump, who wants to be responsible for opening that particular can of worms. So I think that you're reading this more or less right. And strategically speaking, your reasoning is sound. I think that the president wants the SAVE Act for mostly logical reasons. But I think that the original version of the SAVE Act, before it became the Save America Act, and we saw these additional codicils attached to it, when it really came down to prove citizenship and voter ID, that's something the American people very clearly support. It's something like 85% of Americans are in favor of in-person voter ID. And I think that there is a near enough even split on the interest in mail-in voting that you can make a case for election security that will not cost any points and potentially gain points for conservatives or even liberals who get behind that particular movement. I think that rather than attaching the healthcare component to this, I think that it would have been wise to attach components, one, to make Election Day a federal holiday, and two, to provide some kind of funding mechanism by maybe directly with cash out of the federal coffers, maybe indirectly by incentivizing states with some kind of tax break to pay for the cost of voter ID for the people who cannot afford it. Now, I think that the actual number of people who can't afford $25 to go get a real ID is really, really small, which is why, again, I don't think that that would cost the Republicans politically. And I don't think that the taxpayer is going to deeply resent somebody who cares, who is motivated, who is trying to participate and exercise the franchise, the boon of giving them the ID required, provided that they prove their citizenship and then provide that ID when they show up to vote. What surprised me about this, and what to me, I don't understand the strategy, and I've said this a million times, I don't always understand President Trump's strategy. And every time I cast out and say, oh, he screwed it up this time. Oh, no, it turns out he was playing ninth dimensional wizard chess and I got to eat my words. But I have to be honest, I don't understand the strategy today, because from outside Capitol Hill, it appears that the president is deepening a rift with Republican Congress members. And that does not benefit the president. There is, unfortunately, a distinct possibility that 6 months from now, Donald Trump is going to be properly a lame duck president. Meaning that not only is he done in terms of reelection possibility, but that he could have Democrat majorities in both the House and the Senate. And for the people who back President Trump, for the people who share conservative priorities with the president, that's a disaster, because that means that we then have 2 years of effectively no action. Because as long as it requires a supermajority to get anything done, both the House and the Senate will struggle with that, because no matter how we slice this pie, I don't even think it's mathematically possible for Democrats to take supermajorities in both chambers. And while there will always be a handful of center-right Republicans that are willing to hear out Democrats and even vote with Democrats on occasion, it's not going to be enough to legislate. So at this point in time, I do not understand the strategy, but I assume that there is strategy behind this. That the White House was so positive on the housing bill up until the president made his social media posts suggests to me that President Trump was playing his cards extremely close to the vest in this. And again, that confusion, not only does it make it difficult in terms of working with negotiating with the Republicans in the Congress, but it also creates a wariness. Even for people who support President Trump, it creates a wariness, because you have uncertainty and a lack of direction. If John Thune doesn't know until an hour before this congressional or this Senate Republican get together that the president has decided not to sign the housing bill because the Save America Act has been a non-starter, how does he defend that? How does he discuss that strategy? How does he convince the American people that what's happening is in their best interest? Understanding that there's a measure of gamesmanship even in that. Chris, I think that you've got it, and I would be very surprised if the president acts on it in either direction. Because vetoing it, I think that it's a tiny, tiny, tiny possibility. But a flat-out veto of this housing legislation could lead to a larger mutiny. And if the Congress were to override the president with a bipartisan supermajority, that would cast a shadow on the president's priorities for the remainder of his term. Chris, great call. Thank you for making it. 490-5858 is the number here if you want to jump in as we check traffic with Michael Reed.
16: Thank you, Philip. Just south of Visalia, we have a solo vehicle rollover accident, road 140 at Avenue 260. In Goshen, we have an overturned big rig accident southbound 99th at Betty Drive exit. And in Malaga, we have a two-vehicle accident at Peach and Central Avenues. I'm Michael Reed, KMJ Traffic.
17: How did I lose weight? And I did. Lean, right here. I did. I love this stuff. Listen, Brickhouse Nutrition been with me for a long time. 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True story, I never minded being 235, but you know what minded? 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
18: 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I'm Philip Teresi. Appreciate you guys being here this afternoon. The reflecting pool is continuing to be one of the biggest stories in the country. And I understand it's the Lincoln Memorial Reflecting Pool. It's one of the most easily identified, even if often misnamed, features in our nation's capital. And I've had the pleasure of walking along the reflecting pool several times. And it was always kind of a mess, to be perfectly honest. It was kind of scummy, kind of gross. Didn't look like water that you would want to drink. Didn't particularly look like water you'd want to take a dip in. Wasn't perfect, but Washington, D.C. has been fighting the good fight with the reflecting pool basically since it was built. And this is part of why I'm a little bemused by the way that this is being discussed. And I think that there's really two or three pieces to the story, depending upon how you come at it. First of all, every time we try to do anything with the reflecting pool, it's a pain, to put it mildly. It was built on drained marshland. The then Speaker of the House called it a damned swamp. The history blog Ghosts of D.C., describes it as the bottom was laid in asphalt and tiled directly on the soft, dredged riverbed. No underlying support structure, no pilings, nearly 7 million gallons of water sitting on something with the consistency of a wet sponge. In the decades that followed, the pool sank. In the 1980s, they poured concrete onto the bottom of the pool, but it continued to leak like a sieve. In 2010, the Obama administration started their own restoration project. That, by the way, was not $14 million. The Obama project was $34 million. They actually went so far as to remove the original structure and drive timber pilings into the ground to try and support the new pool. But the repairs were not perfect, and when they refilled the reflecting pool during the Obama administration, it turned bright green. Does that completely eliminate the possibility that somebody at some point deliberately vandalized the reflecting pool, that somebody dumped in fertilizer or sourdough starter or whatever you use to make algae bloom? It doesn't eliminate that possibility. There's also the extremely high likelihood that a long, shallow body of water that gets sunlight the majority of the day is simply going to have an algae bloom, and that changing the color wasn't going to prevent that. Then you've got the other piece, the paint, the liner, and the way that that's pulling up. And I think that that's the greater point of sensitivity, at least at this point. People have been cited. People have been arrested for sticking their hands in the reflecting pool and touching the liner. President Trump has talked about his belief that somebody deliberately sabotaged it, that they had poured in caustic chemicals, or that somebody had gone in with a box cutter and left a 350-foot slash through the paint that led to what we're seeing. Now, I've seen a lot of materials folks and pool guys talking about how you resurface a body of water. And there's a lot of speculation that the contractor may not have prepared the surface properly before he applied this paint. and how there's a million different ways that that then could have been exacerbated by that hydrogen peroxide treatment that they attempted in the first days of the algae bloom. But now we've got another wrinkle in this. And that's the deployment of the National Guard and AI security cameras to patrol the reflecting pool. According to TMZ DC, the new cameras installed Tuesday feature real-time tracking, intrusion detection, HD monitoring, strobe lights, automated spotlights, and a loudspeaker. In the meantime, the president announced that another seven people were cited for damaging the pool. He said that it was purposefully and criminally done. Quote, somebody had to work very hard, probably in the dark of night, to create such a condition. So now you've got National Guard soldiers and park police patrolling the area. You've got the AI security cameras deployed in the area. And the president has confirmed that most likely the issues that they're having are going to require that the pool be drained to repair the liner. In a post on Truth Social, President Trump said, we will drain some of the water either immediately before or after the 4th of July to do the permanent repair. But he had been hoping to have the project finished before the 250th birthday of this country. Now, the White House says that the damage is still being assessed. Contractors and federal workers have been using chemicals and ozone nanobubblers to try and combat the algae. And the president says the original improvements would clean, beautify, and reinforce the landmark. But again, algae has plagued this thing for a century. So the algae, I think that's the reflecting pool. I think it's a combination of the conditions, the structure of the pool, the depth of the pool, the sunlight exposure to the pool, and the environment that the pool exists in, because no matter how many pilings you drive into the ground, no matter how carefully you manicure and maintain the property surrounding the pool, the fact of the matter is it's an old swamp. And that's going to lead to challenges that you and I don't have when we're trying to balance the chlorine in our backyard pools. Now, I know there's serious hesitation to treat the reflecting pool the way that you would treat a swimming pool. It may be that at this moment, in order to make it presentable for the 250th anniversary, that they need to do exactly that. And in and of itself, it would be a tremendous undertaking. It's not impossible. It's not out of the question. But the liner peeling up, whether that was the fault of vandals, as the president has suggested, or it was the fault of a contractor who simply did not prepare it properly. The fact of the matter is that that paint, that liner, is going to continue to peel up until it is treated properly. And that may require draining the whole thing, sandblasting it out, and completely resurfacing it. It's an essential part of the National Mall. And when in even the condition in which I have seen it, it is a beautiful place. Not a place to go swimming. It's not a place to go fishing. It's not a place to go wading. There's no reenactments of Forrest and Jenny from the steps of the memorial. Even before President Trump tried to resurface it, you will get into trouble if you actually climb into the reflecting pool. But the coverage on this has become something other than an objective analysis of the actual issues in play. It has become an opportunity to point and laugh. And whatever you think of President Trump, it's unhelpful. We've got an opportunity to fix this thing and to fix it properly. There are contractors who can make this right. And at this point, it's a matter of putting those contractors in touch with the president. But the coverage of the reflecting pool is now being driven more by the reaction to the situation than by the situation itself. 490-5858 is the number here. When I get back, a little bit more from D.C., a judge asking why there's still tarps covering the facade of the Kennedy Center. And then we're going to go to Sacramento, where a new proposal may allow for cannabis consumption lounges. Right now, though, Liz Kern's got the latest in the KMJ newsroom.
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13: The Olympic torch could pass through the streets of Fresno on its way to Los Angeles for the Summer Games in 2028. Fresno's Mayor Jerry Dyer is pushing for the idea.
1: His office has already been in negotiations with LA 28. That is the Los Angeles Organizing Committee. On Thursday, Mayor Dyer plans to ask the City Council for approval of an 18-page agreement on potential participation. According to the document, the agreement would create a local community task force that would select a route, torchbearers, and provide marketing and safety guidelines. The Olympic Committee has not yet announced the torch relay route, but it will travel through all 50 states. The 2028 Olympic opening ceremony takes place July 14th, 2028, so the countdown is certainly on.
13: That's ABC 30's Stephen Hicks. Neil Young surprises fans with a concert film. Because
3: I'm still. Neil Young has dropped a free concert film, Corduroy Plants, on his Neil Young Archives website. The hour-long, 11-song companion film centers around most of the songs from his live album, As Time Explodes. Corduroy Plants was directed by his wife, Daryl Hannah, who occasionally cuts from the stage to show footage drawn from recent news events and moments throughout history. Also on the horizon is Second Song, a new album Young recently recorded with the Chrome Hearts at Rick Rubin's Shangri-La Studios in Malibu, featuring largely new material alongside a handful of songs Young wrote circa 1963. In 1964, Michelle Polino, Fox News.
13: On Wall Street, the Dow added 182 points. It's 233, Valley weather right now, 94 and sunny at Radio City. ABC 30's Christine Gregory has more of our forecast.
15: And prepare for another near triple-digit day across the Central Valley. It'll feel hot at times if you're working outside. Be sure to stay hydrated and seek cooler areas. Even with highs near 100 degrees, we will feel that heat. Thursday, highs slowly dropping, more so into the mid to upper 90s. It'll be a slow cool down with milder air ahead for the weekend. Saturday, Sunday, you'll want to go outside and enjoy. We'll be in the mid-80s for both days. For KMJ, I'm ABC 30's meteorologist Christine Gregory.
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16: Thank you, Liz. In Malaga, we have a two-vehicle accident at Peach and Central Avenues. Check the South Valley in Goshen. We have an overturned big rig accident southbound 99 at the Betty Drive exit. And just south of Visalia, we have a solo vehicle rollover accident, road 140 at Avenue 260. I'm Michael Reed, KMJ Traffic.
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4: A better life with Dr. Sanjay Gupta.
5: There are lots of things you can measure to get an idea of how healthy you are at any given moment. Temperature, heart rate, blood pressure, just to name a few. But how about how healthy you will be and how long you're likely to live? According to a new study out of the University at Buffalo, two simple strength tests are pretty accurate at predicting longevity in older women. One is hand grip strength, and the other is how quickly people can stand up from a seated position without using their arms. By the way, I remember interviewing former President Jimmy Carter when he was quite old and being really impressed how he just popped out of the chair without using his arms. Not a lot of older people can actually do that. But I think the message here is that maintaining strength as you age is going to help you perform everyday activities, but also help you avoid injury and stay independent. I'm Dr. Sanjay Gupta, helping you live a better life.
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18: 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The judge in the Kennedy Center fight, Christopher Cooper, asking the Kennedy Center to explain why the tarp's still there. You may remember, as the deadline was counting down to execute the judge's order to remove President Trump's name from the Kennedy Center, they had complied pretty quickly with internal stuff. The website got changed quickly. It sounds like some of the co-branded merchandise was pulled from the shelves of the gift shop rapidly, but it took a tiny bit longer than it should have to get the crew out there to do the work to remove President Trump's name from the Kennedy Center. At the time that they set up, they put up a scaffolding and a tarp, which seems completely reasonable. You're going to work with metal, marble, and power tools, and you know there's going to be people watching, for good or for ill. The last thing you want is a shard of marble shooting out and tapping somebody in the forehead. But 11 days after crews covered up to complete the process, the tarp's still there. So U.S. District Judge Christopher Cooper has ordered the Board of Trustees to file updates about the tarp-covered scaffolding and the center's plans for maintaining operations and arts programming after the 5th of July, the date that the center had intended to close for 24 months of renovations. Back on the 29th of May, Cooper ruled that the trustees had unlawfully voted to rename the center, which Congress had exclusively named after the assassinated John F. Kennedy. He ordered that President Trump's name be removed from the wall and from the materials for the Kennedy Center. On June 12th, a 14-member crew put up the scaffolding. They were well past the deadline, but they got the job done. And the center's lawyers have confirmed in a court filing that the work was done. A couple of pictures have snuck out, but the scaffolding and tarp is still in place. There's barricades watched by security guards keeping people from approaching and effectively blocking any view of that portion of the exterior. Last week, spokeswoman for the Kennedy Center, Roma Daravi, said that the tarps and scaffolding would remain up as crews address maintenance needs of the marble and the soffit panels. Therein is a legitimate explanation. If you've ever worked with stone, and I'm talking about anything from porcelain tile to granite to actual marble, it is challenging stuff to work with. There's a reason that Michelangelo's sculptures continue to endure and enjoy the popularity that they do. There's a reason that Venus de Milo continues to get the attention that it gets, because marble's hard as hell and it holds its shape really well. The problem is when you go in and you cut marble, you are going to leave scars. Now, given the elevation and the relative distance from which somebody's viewing the facade of the Kennedy Center, the patchwork on that should not be the most daunting work ever. Some of that is going to depend upon, A, was there any incidental damage done in the original installation of the Trump name? Was there any additional damage done in the process of removing the Trump name? And was there any accidental damage incidental to the entire process? Because if you're going to patch marble properly, it is not something that you do in a day. It's something that's going to take a little bit of time. And again, that also depends upon the extent of any theoretical damage. And working on marble soffit would be a nightmare. Up overhead, attempting to work against gravity with a substance that is notoriously fickle, that would be challenging. So Judge Cooper's order is not take down the scaffold and the tarp, but rather explain why it's still there. It seems reasonable that if they are going through a process of carefully repairing that surface, that it could take a week to accomplish properly. Now, Cooper's order, in response in part to a lawsuit brought by one of the ex officio trustees, Congresswoman Joyce Beatty, requires both parties in the lawsuit to submit reports within the week of the center's board meeting in mid-July when management plans to present trustees with a final operational path. That is going to be very informative about what programming they will maintain over the planned 24-month renovations, which had originally, by this board of directors, been caused to close the center for 2 years. But the Kennedy Center is in a holding pattern until it gets direction from the board. Right now, it's not booking new shows, and it does not appear to be hiring any staff. At the mid-July meeting, management plans to present trustees with a full array of options. Full closure, partial closure allowing limited public access and programming, or phased closures paired with a more robust slate of performances. The optics on this are worse than they need to be. And again, I think some of this just goes back to the media wanting to poke President Trump with a stick for literally anything. There are reasonable, rational explanations to be offered for what's happening at the Kennedy Center. There are reasonable explanations to be offered as to why the tarp and scaffolding is still in place. There are also reasonable alternatives to a full 2-year shutdown of the Kennedy Center. One of the pieces that I think may be a factor in this, and I'm very interested to see, we know that many of the artist cancellations were a form of protest of the renaming, of the adding President Trump's name to the Kennedy Center. If that has been addressed according to the orders of the court, and the Kennedy Center is once again what Congress named it, those objections should be in the rearview mirror. Which begs the question, are we now witnessing Trump derangement syndrome in a group of people who are unwilling to work with a board of trustees appointed by the President of the United States? Or are the board of trustees deliberately not booking acts or providing access to the public as a kind of petulant pushback on the court, reversing the choice that they made in renaming the center? We'll continue to watch. We'll continue to wait. I'm looking forward to seeing the restored facade. I'm looking forward to the inevitable critiques that come from every manner of stonemason and tile patchman on God's green earth as to whether or not they got it done right. Closer to home, Sacramento is moving into a new phase of legal cannabis. The city council has approved a 5-year pilot program allowing on-site consumption lounges at licensed dispensaries. Nearly all the city council voted yes for this. Only Karina Talamantes voted no. Eric Guerrero was absent from the meeting, but the vote, which supporters say has been years in the making, gives dispensaries a chance to apply for one of two types of lounges. The first is for non-smoking cannabis use, so people who are using edibles, infused drinks. The other kind of venue would allow smoking and vaping in specially ventilated spaces. This is something that our friends who run cigars, Mosfino, would know a little bit about, that specialized, almost hospital-grade ventilation system. Maisha Bhatti from Crystal Nugs says, I can't believe it. We finally got here. I'm super excited. Mindy Galloway from Pocket Dispensary says business owners have spent years pushing for this. Quote, it's something that we've been working on 4 or 5 years now. We've been going to city council meetings speaking on the topic. Supporters say the lounges address a practical need for cannabis users who cannot legally consume in many public or even residential spaces. There is a law on the books that does not allow, for instance, apartment dwellers to smoke marijuana in their apartments because of the possibility of secondhand smoke entering adjacent units. While I understand why that would be frustrating to a pothead who just wants to sit on their couch, get high, and watch Rick and Morty, I also understand why somebody who's got a baby sleeping in the next room doesn't want the weed smoke wafting in. We'll come back to this in a minute, but Sacramento seriously considering consumption lounges. If you got a thought, 490-5858 is the number. Michael Reed's got the latest for you now in the KMJ Traffic Center.

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7: A better life with Dr. Sanjay Gupta.
8: Osteoporosis affects millions of people in the United States and around the world. It's a disease that basically causes someone's bones to become weak, brittle, and porous, which can increase their risk of fractures. Now, the good news here is there are things you can do other than, or in addition to, taking medications to prevent fractures before it's too late. One is to up your intake of calcium and vitamin D. You also want to eat more protein. One functional medicine dietitian told us that that helps build muscle, and if you're building muscle strength, then you are also building bone strength. You want to be mindful of your workouts. The best ways to build bone density, one therapist told us, are going to be resistance exercises like lifting weights, and also exercises that make your bones take a bit of an impact, such as jumping or even running, just loading the bones a little bit more. I'm Dr. Sanjay Gupta, helping you live a better life.
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10: Coming up on 3 o'clock, I'm Philip Teresi. This is KMJ. City Council up in Sacramento has voted yes on a 5-year pilot program to allow two types of cannabis consumption lounges. One type does not allow for smoking. It's edibles and infused drinks. The other type will allow smoking and vaping in specially ventilated spaces. Supporters say the lounges address a practical need for cannabis users who cannot legally consume in many public or residential spaces. I'm torn on the word need. Look, if I want to be really plain about this. If you're dying of cancer or

0: meds or something like that, and you're using marijuana medicinally, I do not believe that anybody anywhere should interfere with that. I mean, like, you know, don't be a dirtbag and blow it into a baby carriage, of course. But I suspect that if you're terminally ill, you're probably not trying to spread that around. If you just want to smoke a little grass, that's not a need. That's a want. All right. I don't get to toke up at work. I don't get to sit here on the air and get, believe me, it'd be a different show if I was allowed to drink on the air. Probably my last show. Consuming a recreational substance isn't a need. And I don't think that consuming a recreational substance requires municipal accommodations. Now, the cost on this, the permit fees for that first type, the non-smoking lounge, is going to be a little over $7,000. The alt consumption lounge, so the ones where you're allowed to smoke, provided they have set up the appropriate ventilation, that's closer to $10,000. And those ventilation systems, I have heard from a couple of cigar lounges in town, that a ventilation system of the type I imagine will be required is close to six figures. It's not cheap. It's a very specialized thing. Even for a relatively small space, it's extremely expensive. And if you have any adjacency to any other business, you're going to eclipse six figures putting that in. So this is not for the mom and pops. This is not for the startups. This is going to be big corporate stores. The other piece of this, and this is the piece that just is throbbing in my brain through all of it. DUI, DUI, DUI, DUI. Look, I don't care if you want to smoke pot. I don't, because it makes me really paranoid. Something about the potency and the current strains that are in circulation. I just don't enjoy how it makes me feel anymore. You know, 20 years ago, 30 years ago, different story. But today, it's not for me. But I don't care if you want to do it, because I don't care if you care if I sit on my back patio with my scotch and cigar on Friday night. But just like I wouldn't expect to be given special accommodations to do that, I wouldn't expect special accommodations to get high. But no matter what you're doing, whether you're on the back porch having a scotch, whether you're hanging out at the bar, having a couple of glasses of wine at your anniversary dinner, we can't get behind the wheel of a car once we've crossed that magical 0.08 threshold. Nor should we. With weed, we still don't have a solid standard for proving DUI. We still don't have a solid standard even for investigating DUI. And my first instinct is there has to be a requirement that anybody who is going to partake in a lounge has transportation that is not operated under their power. And look, if you want to Uber back and forth, great, good. That's how it should be. That's what those of us who choose the frosty adult beverage alternative end up doing. And I've got no problem with that, for you or for me. But I don't see anything in the coverage about a requirement for people who are going to a lounge to provide proof that they have transportation of some sort, or that they're walking. I think we can agree, probably the person least likely to go out and pick a fight with a stranger is the guy who spent a half an hour in a lounge getting stoned. It's an interesting choice by the Sacramento City Council. I can't say that I completely hate the idea. I just don't know if we're ready for it from a law enforcement perspective. Love to get your take at 490-5858 or 800-776-5858. When we get back, we're going to talk about Governor Hair Gel, one bad idea after another, on the way on KMJ.
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10: For years, we've been talking about both the positive and negative effects of being on social media. And I would say, by and large, for older adults, social media is net positive. Not all positive, but net positive. Helps them keep in touch with friends and stay social. But for younger people, social media use, especially heavy use, tends to be net negative. In fact, according to this year's World Happiness Report, youth who use social media more than 5 hours a day reported a lower level of well-being. And researchers who study this sort of thing found that many teens wish these platforms didn't even exist, and yet they can't seem to stop using them. Experts we talked to largely suggested two things. Ideally, along with your friend group, take some time offline. Also, try to recurate your algorithm so it shows you posts that'll make you feel good. I'm Dr. Sanjay Gupta, helping you live a better life.
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16: Sunny and 95 at Radio City. It's 3 o'clock. I'm Liz Kern, live in the KMJ newsroom. NATO's Secretary General pushing back on criticism. The alliance did not do enough during the Iran war. Fox's Jared Halpern has more from the White House.
17: During a sit-down with President Trump, NATO Secretary General Mark Rutte spelled out NATO commitments during U.S. airstrikes on Iran.
18: When you look at the numbers, 4 to 5,000 U.S. planes taking off from bases in Europe in the 6 weeks this war took place.
17: Rutte also showed diagrams of increased defense spending by NATO members, describing it as the Trump trillion. President Trump has harshly criticized NATO leaders for not taking part in Iran operations, even while insisting the U.S. did not need the help of allies. At the White House, Jared Halpern, Fox News.
16: California intends to sue the Trump administration over its deal to end an offshore wind project that's proposed off of the Central Coast. Here's KMJ's Rosa Ortega.
19: State officials said they are combating the administration's attacks on their offshore wind industry by sending a notice of their intention to sue to the Department of Interior Tuesday. Tuesday's action is focused on the administration buying back the lease for Golden State Wind, a floating offshore wind project off California's Central Coast. California has made a major commitment to offshore wind. President Donald Trump has said he's boosting fossil fuels to unleash America's affordable and reliable energy, and he frequently talks about his hatred of wind power. Rose Ortega, KMJ News.
16: Gas prices here in California are among the highest in the country. Fox's John Saucier says that artificial intelligence might be in part to blame.
20: Have you ever heard of Calibrate? That's spelled with a K and could possibly be used to help gas stations come up with their prices. A new class action federal lawsuit has been filed accusing big gas station companies of using the AI-powered software to coordinate higher prices by comparing data at stations around a certain area. The company's based in England and operates in more than 70 countries. The lawsuit is the latest example of software companies being accused of driving up the cost of living for Americans using AI. John Saucier, Fox News.
16: The Post Office says a short-term crisis is averted, but it needs more help from Congress to keep the mail moving. Here's Fox's Chris Foster.
21: U.S. Postmaster General David Steiner testified in March, operating funds to deliver the mail might run out by next February.
12: He tells a Senate committee now, current projections have the cash crisis coming sometime between 2031 and 2034, with operations floated by billions in savings from suspending payments to the federal employees' retirement system pension plan. Non-essential spending's also been restricted, and there's a deal to complete deliveries for shipping company DHL. And first-class stamps are going up from 78 to 82 cents on July 12th. Steiner's asking Congress to raise the Postal Service's borrowing limit, reform retirement plans, and consider whether legally mandated six-day mail deliveries to all addresses is sustainable. Chris Foster, Fox News.
16: On Wall Street, the Dow ended up 182 points. The S&P 500 lost 7. NASDAQ dropped 110. Here's ABC 30's Christine Gregory with our forecast.
21: Well, good afternoon, Central Valley. It's going to be another hot day with highs near 100 degrees. A few spots lingering in the upper 90s and nice breezes during the evening. We should start to cool down slightly starting tomorrow. Your Thursday, featuring highs mostly in the mid to upper 90s. We'll slowly see those temperatures fall approaching our weekend. If you like the milder sun, we will see highs as low as the mid-80s. Cool for June standards between Saturday and Sunday. For KMJ, ABC 30's meteorologist Christine Gregory.
16: 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I'm Liz Kern on KMJ at KMJNow.com or wherever you stream.
22: Here in Fresno, traffic slowing down now. Westbound 180 at the northbound 99 connector. In Malaga, we have a two-vehicle accident at Peach and Central Avenues. And down in Goshen, we have an overturned big rig accident southbound 99th at Betty Drive exit. I'm Michael Reed, KMJ.
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0: 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Anywhere you stream. Good afternoon. I'm Philip Teresi. Phones are open for you. 490-5858. 800-776-5858. Ashley Zavala up at KCRA reporting on warnings from the unions in Sacramento of a mass exodus of employees if Gavin Newsom insists on his return to office order. They put billboards up off the freeway warning of traffic jams caused by the governor. State workers argue that they've been working just as efficiently as ever under the hybrid schedules, they call it, work from home, since the pandemic. Annika Walls is president of SEIU Local 100, which represents state workers in Sacramento. She told Ashley, since COVID, we've been working and doing the jobs and being efficient and doing the jobs to keep California running. This mandate is as overarching as it does not give departments the space to bring back workers as needed. It's not clear which departments exactly are struggling with space and how the administration's handling that. A spokesperson from the California Government Operations Agency declined an interview request with KCRA, but at his budget presentation in May, the governor acknowledged the challenges of returning to the office, but emphasized the benefits of in-person work. Quote, change is hard. I'm empathetic. Everyone has unique criteria, circumstance. We try to accommodate for that. I mean, 4 days a week. Nice to see you again. I mean, would be nice to see you again. He just like goes in a circle. It's like reading a Kamala Harris quote. His point is that you're going to be able to develop relationships and not feel alone if you see the people you work with passing in the halls. And from an economic perspective, there's certainly some benefits for local businesses. You've got gas stations, you've got restaurants, you've got corner stores, you've got coffee shops. I mean, all the businesses in downtown Sacramento have suffered as a result of workers not being back in the office. And there is value in learning through observation. If you're relatively new at your job, if you're inexperienced, it is incredibly helpful to have the ability to just turn to the guy next to you and say, hey, do they want the cover sheets on the TPS reports, or do we end that policy? The governor is insistent that this is necessary, and the unions are now insistent that if he goes through with this, that you're going to see a mass exodus of state employees. Democratic Assemblyman Alex Lee says the issue's a critical one. Quote, I've heard from so many state workers from even the Bay Area up and down the state who say this is the thing that matters most to them. They don't want to move. They love their job, but they aren't willing to move after working 4 or 5 years in state service. Clearly, he's talking about folks that don't live in Sacramento, but were hired because of the remote work arrangement. Assemblymember Lee and the SEIU, here we go asking the barber if we need a haircut, estimate that remote work has saved the state of California as much as $220 million annually. When asked about concerns that state workers might misuse telework, well, that doesn't seem to be what the union leaders are concerned about. One saying, I have no doubt our members are in the spaces they need to be and to successfully produce and do the job they're assigned to do. But she says there are potential consequences if the mandate moves forward. Quote, I feel like there will be a mass exodus. I feel like the state needs to be ready for mass exodus. We have individuals who have been teetering at retirement who look at this 4 day a week when they've been doing their job efficiently in the hybrid schedule. This will probably send them into retirement. Now, I want to give you a little bit of contrast on what the unions are threatening and a little bit of the reality of the situation, at least from my perspective. And to get there, I need to start with this. The gross domestic product of the state of California, the world's fourth largest economy, is over $4 trillion annually. In Spain, the GDP is less than half that. Their gross domestic product is about $1.8 trillion annually. Now, we have higher cost of living and all of that to deal with, but plain and simple, bottom line, our economy in the state of California, not the country, just here in the Golden State, is more than twice the size of the Spanish economy. Now, you might remember 10 years ago, there was a collapse, so to speak, a exodus from the Spanish federal government. And it went on for about a year. And one of the first metrics that you see when you start to look into this is, you know, there was all the economy is going to collapse. The country is going to be in shambles. It's a disaster for Spain. The federal government's not there. How can a country function without its government? Spain's unemployment rate dropped to 18.9% over 1% in the third quarter from the 20% in the previous three-month period. It's the lowest rate in 6 years. Their federal government collapsed. It was not functioning. The doors, so to speak, were locked. And the economy got better. The central bank at the 10th month of the federal government just not doing its job, just not being there. We aren't talking about some kind of obnoxious stalemate. We're talking about lights off, nobody's home. The central bank came to the conclusion that the country's economy would expand by 3.2% the year that they didn't have a federal government. That was one of the most robust growth rates in the entire Eurozone. Now, the acting prime minister, as this concluded, Mariano Rajoy, expected that after the 10 months of deadlock, that the number one goal of the government would be getting more Spaniards back to work. But two general elections, nobody won enough seats to be able to put together a government. There are ministers, the equivalent of cabinet secretaries, occupying offices. But the absence of a parliamentary majority meant that nobody's actually been able to do anything. You start to get into the fiduciary complications of not having a working government. Look at you, Avonall City Council! Following the Belgian general election in 2010, a cabinet formation began. The election produced a very fragmented landscape. 11 parties were elected to the Chamber of Representatives. None of them won more than 20% of the seats. Effectively, Belgium was without a working government. They matched the record for time taken to form a new government after an election at 353 days, which previously had been held by Cambodia. Belgium's economy did not stun anybody in that time period, but it cruised along fine. There was no major pitfalls. The firm smack of the Belgian government missing did not harm the economy. We talk a lot about waste, fraud, and abuse in California. And one of the objectives of DOGE at the federal level was to find and remove people who were not performing, people who were not contributing in a measurable, meaningful way to the mission of their respective agencies. Now, look, I know there's people in Sacramento that are working their butts off trying to do the right thing. You and I also know there's people in Sacramento that have been abusing the hell out of work from home and abusing the hell out of the insane bureaucracy and union-centric culture in which they exist. A mass exodus of state government workers, potentially, maybe, could be problematic. You take the hard hats out of the picture, the people that actually maintain infrastructure, the people that actually provide services, and it could be a real nightmare. But if you take out the bean counters and the pencil pushers, all of those middlemen, the people who probably righteously should be terrified of AI replacing them, but for the union that is going to insist that that not be the case, you remove those people from their roles, I don't think California suffers. Now, do I think that the paycheck savings is going to be the thing that fixes California's economy? No, I don't. Because you're going to have unemployed people who aren't going to work because they've decided that they'd rather sit on their hands and cry about it than drive into downtown Sacramento and sit in an office 4 days a week. But for all the doomsaying coming from the unions, I keep thinking of Spain, which again has an economy less than half the size of ours. And I can't help but think for all of the morass that we all deal with when we try to deal with Sacramento, all of the headaches that come from bureaucracy layered on top of bureaucracy. Nothing is simple. Nothing is straightforward. Nothing is cheap. And that is in no small part because for every job, Sacramento hires three people to do it because it benefits and pleases the union. This may very well be an opportunity to clean house. And again, I'm not unsympathetic to somebody who got a job where they were promised that they were going to be able to work from home, who's 3 years into a role that they thought the role was going to allow them to live in, I don't know, Tracy or Fresno or Los Angeles. To have that rug pulled out from underneath them without a thought from the governor to the realities of somebody who lives, again, let's stay halfway sane. How about somebody who lives in Santa Clara? There are people who live in the Bay Area who have a commute that's roughly the same length of time that it would take to get from Santa Clara to Sacramento. That absolutely happens. Ask anybody on the Bay Bridge at 9 a.m. I don't think this is a potential disaster. And that's not to say that I'm totally siding with the governor. Pulling the rug out from underneath people when they are doing the job isn't necessary. It's not fair, and it is an attempt at looking tough and looking authoritative, because everything Gavin Newsom is doing is about Gavin Newsom, and it's about Gavin Newsom's desire to be the next president of the United States. And that leads me to, there is no way that we can trust somebody so myopic that they're giving the unions legitimate arguments about the hardship that's created doing something that most of us agree is pretty reasonable. Go to your office 4 days a week. But there's no flexibility. There's no appearance of allowance. Now, for the coffee shop that's in the Capitol that's been struggling because nobody's coming to work, God, I hope that you get your business back. I hope that it works for you. But for we the taxpayers, I'm okay. I'm okay if they don't go back to work. And I don't think the economy of the state of California is going to be any worse for it. 490-5858 is the number here. And when I get back, a little bit more on Governor Newsom, the defense he is offering to the DOJ investigation, garnering a little skepticism. Right now, Michael Reed's got traffic for you on KMJ.
2: Thank you, Philip. In Malaga, we have a two-vehicle accident at Peach and Central Avenues. In Hanford, we have a solo vehicle accident, State Route 43 near Fargo Avenue. And in Goshen, we have an overturned big rig accident, southbound 99th at Betty Drive exit. I'm Michael Reed.
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9: A better life with Dr. Sanjay Gupta.
10: Osteoporosis affects millions of people in the United States and around the world. It's a disease that basically causes someone's bones to become weak, brittle, and porous, which can increase their risk of fractures. Now, the good news here is there are things you can do other than, or in addition to, taking medications to prevent fractures before it's too late. One is to up your intake of calcium and vitamin D. You also want to eat more protein. One functional medicine dietitian told us that that helps build muscle, and if you're building muscle strength, then you are also building bone strength. You want to be mindful of your workouts. The best ways to build bone density, one therapist told us, are going to be resistance exercises like lifting weights, and also exercises that make your bones take a bit of an impact, such as jumping or even running, just loading the bones a little bit more. I'm Dr. Sanjay Gupta, helping you live a better life.
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2: 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Switching gears on Governor Newsom. This DOJ probe apparently was an utter shock to Governor Hairgel. Not that, in his opinion, President Trump would target him, but in that the probe has expanded to include his wife, Jennifer Seibel Newsom's nonprofit and some unusually large payments from that nonprofit. To herself and to her personal LLC. Now, based on my reading of Jennifer Newsom's activity with that nonprofit organization, I'm not certain, and again, this is a layperson's reading, I'm not certain that what she did is actually unlawful. However, I think that what has happened there is actually questionable. When you go beyond that to the apparent standard of living of California first couple versus their reported income, there is a disconnect. Not to say that their reported income is low. I think their reported shared income is close to $3 million annually. God knows that'd be nice. But their standard of living appears to be more appropriate to a household with a substantially higher income. California Post opinion editor Joel Pollock talks about this on Fox Business Channel.
3: California Governor Gavin Newsom blaming politics for the DOJ investigation into his and his wife's finances. This is days before the investigation became public. Newsom was fined over $31,000 for a late reporting of more than $5.5 million in charitable donations. Joining me now is California Post opinion editor Joel Pollock. Joel, great to see you. Thank you so much for being here. What's your take on this investigation?
4: Well, first of all, it wasn't just charitable donations. He was fined for failing to report what are called behested payments. These are payments that are allowed in California, where politicians ask donors to give money to charities of their choice. And in Newsom's case, the charity he was asking donors to give to was run by his wife. So that creates conflicts of interest, as does the fact that some of the donors had interests before the state. And the implication is that if you gave a little money to the governor's wife's charity, maybe the governor would be a little bit more inclined to favor your position as opposed to somebody else's. So that is already in the public domain. We don't know what else the DOJ is digging up. There are reports that they're looking into Jennifer Seibel Newsom's tax returns. But I can say this. We don't know whether these investigations are politically motivated or not. It didn't help John Bolton when he said that the investigation into his misuse of classified information was politically motivated.
2: So there we go. Joel Pollock from the California Post talking to Fox Business and really setting the stage. There are real questions, not just about charitable donations, but behested payments. Some of the behested payments, so this is an individual or an entity that would like to make a political donation to Governor Newsom, the governor can ask that person or entity to make that payment to another entity. So instead of paying to his campaign fund, he could say, hey, instead of donating to me, why don't you, give that $500,000 to my wife's nonprofit. You'll still get your tax write-off, and she's going to be able to use it for this Women and Girls promotional project, and you get your write-off. But he's failed to report these behested payments. He's been fined for it. He's been fined for missing deadlines for dozens of behested payments. This is just in 24 and 25. Many of them, it turns out, were related to the Los Angeles wildfires. This creates an appearance that donors could receive favorable treatment from the governor. And there's one example that has been thrown around a little bit that I think is worth considering. A casino desiring to build off the approved and appropriately zoned land makes a behested payment on behalf of the governor, and then magically, miraculously, a few months later, is given a permit to build in this previously unavailable location. Now, I don't know all the details, so I'm not going to point out any individual entity, but this is just one of many stories about Governor Newsom and his behested payments that are in circulation. Now, Jennifer Newsom has blasted the administration, saying, quote, "There are clearly no boundaries to what Donald Trump will do to get his way or challenge those who get in his way. This is not presidential behavior, and the governor and I will continue to speak truth to power because the American people deserve so much more." You're the wife of the governor of the state of California. Let me go back to what I said about the world's fourth largest economy. All right, whatever you think of Gavin Newsom, being the governor of the state of California is not somebody speaking from a place of powerlessness. There are a handful of political roles in this country that wield as much power as the office of the governor of the state of California. Again, not because of Gavin Newsom, but because of what we do in this state. So the absurdity, we'll speak truth to power. You're the definition of power and privilege, ma'am. And to say there's no boundaries to what Donald Trump will do to get his way. There are no boundaries to accountability under the law. Yeah, I know there's specific things. There's executive immunity and that kind of thing. But citizens don't get to pick and choose which laws they're allowed to break. Politicians don't get to decide what political donations they're going to report. The Newsoms are freaking out, not because of Donald Trump. Do I think that Donald Trump probably smiled when he heard the investigation was being opened? Sure. But the Department of Justice, in order to conduct this investigation, in order to get warrants, in order to issue subpoenas, has to have probable cause. There has to be some evidence that indicates the possibility of unlawful behavior. That's not negotiable. That's not a Donald Trump wrote a note and told Todd Blanche to go pick on somebody he doesn't like. That's how the law works. And it shouldn't be a surprise to the Newsoms, if anybody, they're educated people, that when you start pulling strings, the sweater might start to unravel. When you start to look at the husband, if behested payments are connecting to his wife's activities, it should be no surprise that that investigation would expand. I'm in no way advocating for weaponization of law enforcement, just the opposite. In this case, what I'm advocating for is a level playing field. Gavin and Jennifer shouldn't operate under different rules than you and I, and their entitlement has been on display for decades. Everybody remembers the French Laundry. Everybody remembers the excuses, the admonishments over the reporting of the rules for thee but not for me behavior of the governor and his wife. And here again, while they're being investigated, not prosecuted, not charged, investigated, they're upset that they're being held accountable. News time now. Here's Liz Kern.
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5: A magnitude 5.6 earthquake struck in Northern California this morning at 8:10 a.m., leaving some people hurt and thousands without power. The USGS says it was centered in Willits, California. That's a rural area in Mendocino County. It measured at a depth of about 5 miles, with a 2.5 aftershock hitting several minutes later, and many aftershocks have hit since then. Officials say it's the strongest quake in that region since 1940. ABC 7's Liz Bureau says it was widely felt across the northern coast, including Fort Bragg and down to Modesto.
6: We are hearing this was felt in varying degrees across the Bay Area, in Sonoma, Walnut Creek, all the way down to San Jose. We spoke with Greenwood Ridge Fire Chief Artie Beacon.
7: This is a wake-up call for Northern California. We need to wake up from our sleep and get a little more seismically prepared for something that might happen downrange.
6: Chief Beacon's sharing that warning. This is a wake-up call for NorCal. We are also hearing reports of no water and no power. Several grocery stores shut down. We know there is no power in this plaza from the grocery outlet in Willits. This is closed. A Lucky's is closed. A Safeway is closed. Things knocked off the store shelves. When you walk through, crew members, team members work to clean this up.
5: Mendocino County officials had reported some injuries, but no deaths. No word on the extent of the injuries. No immediate signs of major structural damage, and authorities urging drivers to avoid the area so the crews can inspect the roads and restore service. The Blair Witch Project hitting theaters in a new way.
8: A reboot of the 90s cult hit The Blair Witch Project will hit theaters next fall. Lionsgate has slated the supernatural thriller for September 24th, 2027. The original, released in 1999, is one of the most commercially successful indie films of all time, earning nearly $250 million at the global box office against a micro budget. The film uses fake found footage to capture the alleged true story of three student filmmakers who disappear while making a film about the legend of Blair Witch. Plot details have not been revealed, but Lionsgate Motion Picture Group Chair Adam Fogelson has called it a new vision that will reintroduce the horror classic for a new generation. Michelle Polino, Fox News.
5: On Wall Street, the Dow added 182 points. 334 at KMJ. Valley weather right now sunny. It is 95 at Radio City. ABC 30's Christine Gregory has more of our weather.
9: And prepare for another near triple digit day across the Central Valley. It'll feel hot at times if you're working outside. Be sure to stay hydrated and seek cooler areas. Even with highs near 100 degrees, we will feel that heat. Thursday, highs slowly dropping, more so into the mid to upper 90s. It'll be a slow cool down with milder air ahead for the weekend. Saturday, Sunday, you'll want to go outside and enjoy. We'll be in the mid-80s for both days. For KMJ, I'm ABC 30's meteorologist Christine Gregory.
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10: Thank you, Liz. Here in Fresno, we have a four-vehicle accident westbound 180 at the State Route 99 connector. Traffic really backing up right now in that area of the 180. In Malaga, we have a two-vehicle accident at Peach and Central Avenues. And in Hanford, we have a solo vehicle accident, State Route 43 near Fargo Avenue. I'm Michael Reed, KMJ.
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2: .340 on KMJ. I'm Philip Teresi. Little shaking in Northern California. A 5.6 preliminary magnitude measured about 7 miles northwest of Willits, according to the USGS. It was felt in Fort Bragg and again, I think about 50 miles inland east of Fort Bragg. USGS says it the epicenter was about 5 miles deep. So Mendocino County, and you got power outages affecting about 6,000 residents near the epicenter, according to the Mendocino County Executive Office. They're encouraging folks stay off the roads, allow for crews to come through, inspect for damage, and start making repairs. There's been a couple other aftershocks, much more minor quakes, but the magnitude on this was preliminarily advertised at a 5.6. Contrary to some information in circulation, this is not the biggest earthquake in Northern California since 1940. 1954, there was a 6.5 in Eureka. 1957, a 5.3 struck San Francisco, a little bit lower in magnitude. 69, the Santa Rosa earthquake, that was a 5.6 and a 5.7. Oroville got hit with a 5.8 in 1975. 1980 was the Eureka quake. That was a big one. That was a 7.3. Mammoth Lake earthquakes in 1980, 6.0, 6.3. I don't know if I'd call Coalinga Northern California, but that was a 6.5 quake. 1984, a 6.2 in Morgan Hill, Loma Prieta. 1989, the infamous World Series earthquake, epicenter near Santa Cruz, and that collapsed a section of the Bay Bridge, devastated the Marina District, and scared the hell out of at least one lady's corgis in my neighborhood. Cape Mendocino suffered a 7.2 in 1992, 6.5 off the shore in Northern California in 2010. South Napa got hit with $400 million in damages after a magnitude 6 earthquake struck in 2014. Ferndale near Humboldt County coastline, 2022, 6.4. The Petrolia earthquake, again, this is North Coast, 7.0. And then the Willits quake. Today, a 5.6, which was a big jolt for Mendocino County. They're saying it caused minor injuries and shook objects off the shelves, but not a catastrophic quake, although we are hearing stories of some injuries as a result of today's Willits earthquake. We'll continue to keep an eye on the story, but if you see anybody saying this was the biggest earthquake since 1940, maybe just... send him a link to let me Google that for you. I'm sorry, Dom. Los Angeles Unified School District has done something that I think every school district should consider. I don't know if they went quite far enough, but it's a damn good start. Yesterday, the LAUSD School Board unanimously approved new limits for young students on screen time. Acting Superintendent Andre Shea says it's about achieving a healthy balance for our students, using technology in a thoughtful way that actually increases critical thinking skills without oversaturating. So here is the screen time guidance by grade per the Los Angeles Times. Preschool through first grade, no screen time, zero. second and third grade, 1 hour, 40 minutes per week. Fourth and fifth, 2.5 hours per week. Sixth through eighth, they're going to go up to 6 hours per week. And 9 through 12, 10 hours per week. So potentially 2 hours daily classroom screen time for high school students. Although they do say that homework is included in those totals, which is now going to be monitored through screen time tracking software. One of the board members at the LAUSD, Nick Melvoen, says, seemingly overnight, screen time limits were shelved to ensure that every child had access to the technology that we needed to continue learning and stay connected with teachers and peers. Obviously talking about the pandemic. Our charge now is to recalibrate, evaluate the role of education technology in the classroom, and balance access with the kinds of instructions we know helps students thrive. In addition to the screen time limits, students will no longer be issued school computers to take home. The district will also block access to social media and YouTube during the school day. This is a good start. It is not, in my opinion, going far enough, but I'm not going to let improvement, or I'm not going to let perfection be the enemy of improvement. The reality of the world in which we exist is that everybody's getting too much screen time. Because screen time is not just the Chromebook in the classroom. It is not just the phone in your pocket. It's also the TVs. It's the endless moving advertisements. It's the illuminated LCD bill or LED billboards that light up our highways at night. It's every doctor's waiting room that you go into. It's every gym that you sign in at. It's every doctor's office that needs you to sign another form. We're inundated with screens. Now, look, in a practical application, you walk into the doctor's office and write your name on the iPad. That's not going to alter anybody's brain chemistry, man. That's not any different than the clipboard with the sign-in sheet and the pen. But we're constantly surrounded by TVs. We're constantly surrounded by computers and tablets and phones. We're seeing an increasing body of anecdotal, admittedly, but still an increasing body of evidence that this much screen time has the opposite of the intended effect, that rather than making kids more connected, giving them access to a greater wealth of knowledge, speeding and easing the rate at which they assimilate information, we're discovering that it's becoming the outbrain. They're not thinking, they're not analyzing. They are doing what they need to do to get the computer to give them the big green check mark so they can go back to watching cartoons on YouTube. And by the way, the complete elimination of social media and YouTube access on campus, why it was that had not been previously done is beyond me. No screen time preschool through first, obviously, naturally correct. I think that there should be no screen time in the classroom until sixth grade. Zero until sixth grade. Look, they're going to learn how to play with the computer at home. They're going to learn how to tap on the screen at home. Truthfully, most kids now, by the time they get to sixth grade, have a phone with more computing power than NASA used to put Neil Armstrong on the surface of the moon. So these kids are not going to be wanting for exposure to devices. But in sixth grade, to start to introduce it as a mechanism for research, as a mechanism for writing papers, that makes sense. In middle school, to increase that integration slightly. Again, with very specific, very limited applications. I would turn every Chromebook in every classroom into the world's greatest reference book and a word processor, if I had my way about it. And then when you get to high school, maybe that evolves again, because now you're going to start getting into programs that focus on certain jobs. It's a hell of a lot cheaper to have a Chromebook with access to a law library than to buy enough law books to supply the mock trial club. There's no question. There is an economic incentive there. But again, as a reference, not as a free-for-all. The other piece of this, and again, I don't want to damn the LAUSD for taking a step in the right direction. There should be no AI on any device issued by a school. None. not for the purposes of monitoring screen time, not for the purposes of monitoring student activity, and certainly not accessible to the kids. We're starting to recognize that inundating kids with screens and inundating kids with distraction is detrimental to their ability to learn. AI will only exacerbate that. And so whatever screen time guidance our local school districts eventually land on, and boy, I hope that all of our local school districts are paying attention to this and drafting their own plan. No AI. Full stop. Artificial intelligence in possibly months rather than years is going to lead to a kind of a death of privacy.

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17: For more than a decade, the Environmental Working Group has put out a list of the so-called Dirty Dozen. These are the non-organic produce contaminated with the highest levels of pesticides. Well, this year, spinach topped the list, followed by kale, collard, mustard greens, strawberries, grapes, nectarines, peaches, cherries, apples, blackberries, pears, potatoes, and blueberries. Now, all these fruits and vegetables are part of a healthy diet, so no one is saying you shouldn't eat them. Point is, though, you could consider buying these items organic if and when you can, and then taking extra care when you wash them. The FDA recommends rinsing all fruits and vegetables, even the ones that are organic, under running water that is slightly warmer than room temperature. Don't use soap, bleach, or any fancy produce washes. I'm Dr. Sanjay Gupta, helping you live a better life.
18: 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Join KMJ as we honor the past and look ahead to the future.
19: Coming up at 4 o'clock on KMJ, and Fresno police put down an update on

0: summer operation, the curfew initiative in particular. Fresno PD says over 220 juveniles were safely returned to their parents or guardians. The initiative is intended to keep young people from becoming victims of crime during the summer months. Along with the 228 kids returned to parents or guardians, gave officers the opportunity to educate 228 parents and guardians about Fresno's curfew laws. This is, again, part of the safe summer operation. Fresno PD says it's led to over 500 arrests, the seizure of nearly 40 firearms, and a combined 3,000 pedestrian and traffic stops. They say the operation will help to reduce violent crime in Fresno, and shootings are already down 10% year to date. When they announced this, I went back to that old clip of audio that a lot of us remember hearing. Right around 10 o'clock. That voice. Sometimes it was a friendly celebrity. I remember seeing versions with like Dolly Parton in the cast of Cheers, but sometimes it was just Mr. Voice. It's 10 p.m. Do you know where your children are? We're getting back to that. And I appreciate that this is being framed as a way to keep the kids safe. The fact of the matter is, for some of these kids, it is also a way to keep the community safe. Certainly a tiny fraction of the kids breaking curfew are in any other way criminal. But I think that applying this in our town, especially in the summertime, is useful. Look, it doesn't affect the ability of a kid to get to and from work. It doesn't affect the ability of a kid who is engaged in some kind of legitimate activity. But it does keep the loitering, the vandalism, the violence, the nonsense at bay. Not perfectly, but that you've got 228 kids that got caught means that, again, 228 parents and guardians got educated. It's broken windows policing at its finest. It's getting out in front of a problem before the problem actually manifests. And it was incredibly wise of the Fresno Police Department to embark on this. I am interested to see as we get deeper into the summer, because I mean, we're just now getting into the last week of June. I'm curious to see when we're in the last week of July, what the numbers look like, because I just have a funny feeling that you're going to get the parents that don't care or don't even know because they really aren't paying attention. And you're going to get the oppositional defiant types. And some of them, they're literally just going to go out and walk around the block to see if anybody does anything about it. And there'll be a couple to push the envelope further. I'm looking forward to seeing what the end of summer results look like when we get back to school at the end of August. If they're already at 228, will we break 1,000? Seems reasonable. 490-5858 is the number here. 800-776-5858 if you want to jump on the phone. Oil drilling has been approved in Central California. We'll talk about where you could see pumps popping up. And the state of California, surprise everybody, suing Donald Trump again. What for this time? We'll find out together on the way on KMJ.
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16: A better life with Dr. Sanjay Gupta.
17: By age 35, two-thirds of American men will experience some degree of noticeable hair loss. And by age 50, about 85% of men will have significantly thinning hair. That's according to the American Hair Loss Association. Now, one dermatologist explained that hair loss can either be genetic or it can be triggered by stress, illness, surgery, medications, major life events. No matter the cause, a lot of men, understandably, are frustrated by hair loss because it seems like a loss of control. You can take great care of your scalp by all sorts of expensive lotions and potions, but that might not matter. There are some tried and true medications that might work, like minoxidil or finasteride. But another solution is just shaving it off, and I've heard more and more how liberating this can be for a lot of guys. That's the ultimate control of their appearance. I'm Dr. Sanjay Gupta, helping you live a better life.
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19: Sunny, 96 degrees at Radio City. It's 4 o'clock. I'm Michael Reed, live in the KMJ newsroom. A closed-door lunch with President Trump and Senate Republicans grew heated. Fox's Gerald Halpern has more from the White House.
20: A shouting match broke out between President Trump and Louisiana Senator Bill Cassidy on Capitol Hill. Cassidy says the argument erupted after the president asked about Republicans voting in favor of an Iran War Powers resolution.
21: He did not particularly care for my comments. Raised his voice. I lost my temper.
20: Cassidy says he was sticking up for Americans who have questions about the Iran war.
21: And if someone tries to bully me to say, wait a second, because I am whatever I am, I'm going to bully you, I ain't going to put up with that.
20: Cassidy lost a primary election last month to a Republican challenger endorsed by President Trump. At the White House, Jared Halpern, Fox News.
19: The post office says a short-term crisis is averted, but still needs more help from Congress to keep the mail moving. Fox's Chris Foster reports.
22: U.S. Postmaster General David Steiner testified in March, operating funds to deliver the mail might run out by next February. He tells a Senate committee now, current projections have the cash crisis coming sometime between 2031 and 2034, with operations floated by billions in savings from suspending payments to the Federal Employees Retirement System pension plan. Non-essential spending's also been restricted, and there's a deal to complete deliveries for shipping company DHL. And first-class stamps are going up from 78 to 82 cents on July 12th. Steiner's asking Congress to raise the Postal Service's borrowing limit, reform retirement plans, and consider whether legally mandated six-day mail deliveries to all addresses is sustainable. Chris Foster, Fox News.
19: Investigators are on the scene after a pedestrian was struck by a train this morning in Madera. It happened near E and 3rd Streets. All railroad crossings are closed south of 3rd Street to Olive Avenue. Keep it right here on KMJ for more information as it becomes available. California table grapes are arriving early this year, giving retailers a head start on one of summer's most popular produce items. KMJ's Rose Ortega has the story.
23: Pretty Lady Vineyards says its California table grape season is starting earlier than usual, with premium varieties including Sugar Drop, Ruby Rush, and Flavor Crush heading to stores ahead of schedule. Company president Nick Dulcich says the early season fruit is looking exceptional and gives retailers a chance to feature fresh California-grown grapes at the front of the store. The company expects strong quality and promotable volumes as shoppers look for seasonal snacks throughout the summer. Pretty Lady says colorful displays and secondary placements can help drive impulse purchases. Rose Ortega, KMJ News.
19: It was a mixed day on Wall Street. The Dow ended up 182 points. The S&P 500 lost 7 points. And NASDAQ dropped 110. Valley weather right now, sunny, 96 degrees here at Radio City. ABC 30's Christine Gregory has our forecast.
0: Well, good afternoon, Central Valley. It's going to be another hot day with highs near 100 degrees, a few spots lingering in the upper 90s, and nice breezes during the evening. We should start to cool down slightly starting tomorrow. Your Thursday, featuring highs mostly in the mid to upper 90s, we'll slowly see those temperatures fall approaching our weekend. If you like the milder sun, we will see highs as low as the mid 80s. Cool for June standards between Saturday and Sunday. For KMJ, maybe C30's meteorologist Christine Gregory.
19: Checking traffic across the valley here in Fresno. We have a four-vehicle accident westbound 180 at the State Route 99 connector. In Malaga, we have a two-vehicle accident at Chestnut and North Avenues. In Hanford, we have a solo vehicle accident State Route 43 near Fargo Avenue. And in Goshen, we have a two-vehicle accident southbound 99 at the Betty Drive exit. I'm Michael Reed on KMJ at KMJNow.com.
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12: 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Phone's open, 490-5858-800-776-5858. Oil drilling and hydraulic fracking could become more widespread throughout Central California. Couple of decisions handed down by BLM this week pertain to the Central Coast and the Central Valley. So on the Central Coast, Alameda, Contra Costa, Fresno, Merced, Monterey, San Benito, San Mateo, Santa Clara, Santa Cruz, and San Joaquin counties has seen the approval of 680 some odd thousand acres of federal mineral real estate across all these counties open to oil and gas leases. The other is coming out of the Bakersfield office, which again is going to touch Fresno, Kern, Kings, Madera, San Luis Obispo, Santa Barbara, Tulare, and Ventura counties. That is 850,000 acres of land, several square miles of land northwest of Lemoore, parts of Millerton and Pincushion, the entirety of Hensley Lake in Madera County, Madera County Hills, including near Oakhurst, Corsgold, Awani, and Nipawanis. No, that's Nipawanis. Forgive me. It's a long word with lots of letters, and I'm dyslexic. Sue me. A whole lot of Three Rivers, Lake Cahuilla, and Lake Success down in Tulare County as well. If you want to look at maps of these parcels, yourcentralvalley.com has got a great interactive map. Bureau of Land Management says that the proposal is alignment with Secretary Order 3418, which is supporting the president's call to unleash American energy. Several studies have linked fracking to an increase in earthquakes, according to the National Institute of Environmental Health Sciences, and it's suggested that it may be damaging to air quality and maybe even introduce carcinogenic chemicals into drinking water. I've also heard it said that it's about as toxic as Dove soap. Cooper Cass from the Center for Biological Diversity told YourCentralValley.com, quote, "We'll fight this with everything we've got. It's a reckless decision that shows who's really calling the shots at the White House." Yeah, President Trump, like always. Oh, okay, always for the last year and a half. Duh. From Ventura to the Bay Area, California's public lands have always been a refuge for people and wildlife. We've got to protect these places and our communities from a government hell-bent on lining this toxic industry's pockets. Mr. Cass, respectfully, have you ever been to Oildale? I have. I've got family that spawned from the trailer parks down there. Are there parts of Oildale that are beautiful? Yes, mostly the exits. Now, is there incredible natural beauty in Santa Cruz, in Fresno County? Yeah, of course there is. And even in Kern County, I mean, look, I'm going to pick on Oildale to the day I die, but even in Kern County, there's a lot of beautiful land. This is not about drilling a hole in the top of Half Dome and erecting an oil derrick. This is about making use of the resources that we have in this state. And we talk about the cost of living here. And one of the focal points of the past, oh, golly, I don't know. How many weeks has it been since February 28th? has been gas prices, which is remarkable because we've been paying the highest gas prices in the country since a damn sight longer than February 28. Some of that is because we have a bureaucracy, a state legislature that has apparently no awareness of what cost of living actually translates to people that have to have real jobs. Some of this is because we have an environmental lobby that has hijacked our legislature and that has played on the fears and sometimes the condescension of liberal coastal cities to act as if this state is too good to work for what it's got. Now, look, will oil exploitation in California instantly bring down the price? No. And some of that has to do with the business hostile environment driving away oil refineries. And there needs to be a serious eye towards rebuilding that capability, rebuilding that capacity. But even if the taxes on California gas, taxes by name and taxes by, you know, the workaround that is calling it a fee, even if that remains the highest number in the country, and unfortunately, I think that until Steve Hilton is governor and we eliminate the Democrat supermajority in the Assembly and the State Senate, that's probably going to be the case. But boy, it's going to hurt a lot less if the gas in California costs $1.50 a gallon less than anywhere else in the country pre-tax. There are jobs to be had. There is money to be made. There is industry to be built. There is cost of living to be addressed. Do I want to live next door to an oil well? Absolutely not. And to look at these maps, unless you had just the worst instincts in buying property and you didn't manage to negotiate for your mineral rights, there's not going to be a lot of people living next door to oil pumps. Now, is there environmental considerations that are worthwhile? Absolutely. This cannot be a free for all. We cannot have major multinational corporations coming into our state and trashing the joint. And I would be exceedingly wary of any fracking within probably a couple hundred miles of any fault line. Look, the Dakotas were not seismically active until fracking was introduced. Not to say that there was never, since Pangea, an earthquake. But it's not exactly San Juan Bautista, if you know what I mean. Absolutely, there needs to be restraint. There needs to be restraint on where we frack. Like I said, fault line's kind of a big deal. There also needs to be multiple redundancies in safety, both in the sense of, you know, the people that work there, but also in terms of the environment. If there is an equipment failure, we cannot destroy hundreds of square miles of otherwise unbothered natural land simply because Oil Inc. didn't give a damn and didn't put any kind of backup safety systems. We need to hold them to a high standard. And we have the ability to do that as a state. But to argue that California is going to become some kind of Paul Verhoeven-esque hellscape dotted by burning plumes of smoke is insane. And this environmental lobby, the same people that are now stamping their feet and screaming about the possibility of extracting oil from the state of California, you know, something that would make it cheaper for the people who live here to survive, that would provide jobs to the people who live here. We need to be analyzing how much the environmental lobby is contributing to the decay of the middle class in this state. One of the things that Spencer Pratt, in his now concluded mayoral campaign, repeatedly referenced was the unimaginable burden on the Palisades homeowners, first to get permission to simply return to their property to retrieve whatever might remain, then to clean up their property, because certainly there were toxic chemicals as a result of burning down thousands of houses. But even now, as the properties are being cleaned, the permits to actually build a house, it's a drop in the bucket. honest to goodness, I don't think it's 5% of the burned properties have permission to rebuild yet. And that's not because it's unsafe to build. That's not because we're uncertain of the conditions on the ground. Right now, more than ever, we understand the conditions on the ground. But the environmental lobby keeps finding ways to throw up barriers, increasing numbers of reviews, increasing numbers of environmental impact reports, increasing restrictions on building materials, on the process to bring in those materials, the times at which you may be allowed to swing a hammer. 7 a.m., by the way, if you're thinking about building that shed. The state is being strangled by people who have an understandable love of nature. And I want to be clear. I'm not sitting here shilling for the shareholders and the fat cats. I'm thinking about the working people in this state. I'm not here to shill for them. I want drinkable water. I want fresh air. I want blue skies. And I want to know that we are being good stewards of that for ourselves, for our children, for our great-great-great-grandchildren. But there is a line between good stewardship, being the custodians, that we absolutely have a responsibility to be. Look, however you view the world in which we live, whether we're talking about extracting oil in Kern County or we're talking about smog over Beijing, however you think that we got here, whatever you think that this world we occupy is, if you believe that this is a creation of a loving God meant to be the dominion of man, what an abject disrespect it would be to destroy it because of short-term profit motive. And if you believe that this is the result of 14 billion years of accidents and evolution, the incredible, incredible luck that we have to have an environment so perfect, so accommodating, so beautiful, and so self-sustaining, because the world, my friends, will live on without us. If we make this planet uninhabitable for humans, which is not out of the question, the planet will be fine. It may take millions of years, but it'll heal and something else will evolve. And a billion years from now, some post-evolutionary cockroach archaeologist is going to be going, "What's a Ford?" So yes, I do believe we need to take care of it, but I believe that there is a line between sanity and insanity in how we do so. Extracting oil, transporting it a shorter distance, refining it locally, and to the standards that we should expect to be as clean as it possibly could be to burn a carbon source. We should be taking the reins on that. But choking it out, insisting that there is no way, is stupid. It is myopic, and it ignores the reality that there are millions of people in this state who are increasingly frustrated by the cost of simply existing here, creating jobs where they can make a living and reducing the cost of living around that. What BLM is offering is an opportunity to steer in the right direction. Letting the Sierra Club whack jobs kill that possibility is not sensible. Working to keep it as clean as possible, working to be as responsible as possible, working to ensure that any accidents, any failures don't become catastrophic. Amen. Absolutely. But to say that this is a betrayal of Mother Earth, foolish. When we get back, Google has settled another social media addiction lawsuit. This time, a teen down in Florida alleging harm through social media addiction. The tide's changing on this. We have found a way around Section 230 to hold these platforms accountable. We'll talk about it after we get an update from Michael Reed in the KMJ Traffic Center.
19: Thank you, Philip. Here in Fresno, we have reports of a brush fire on the side of the roadway. That's northbound 99 at the Ashland Avenue exit. Down in Hanford, we have a solo vehicle accident, State Route 43 near Fargo Avenue. And in Goshen, we have a two-vehicle accident southbound 99 at the Betty Drive exit. I'm Michael Reed King.
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16: A Better Life with Dr. Sanjay Gupta.
17: For decades, the prevailing wisdom for someone who's had a heart attack has been to put them on beta blockers for the rest of their life. But new research suggests that might not be necessary, and that the benefits of these medications probably taper off after a year or two. On the whole, and for the average person, beta blockers are very safe and very effective. But, as with any medication, they can come with a cost. A financial one, and also potential side effects. We're talking about things like fatigue, dizziness, dry mouth, dry eyes. I want to be clear when I say that you absolutely should talk to your doctor before starting or stopping any medication. Point is, if you're years out from a heart attack and you're in otherwise good health, you might want to ask your doctor about discontinuing beta blockers. You'll want to, of course, keep up a healthy lifestyle, diet, exercise, and sleep. I'm Dr. Sanjay Gupta, helping you live a better life.
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0: YouTube, subsidiary of Google, subsidiary of Alphabet Inc., has settled a social media addiction case brought by a 15-year-old in Florida who accused YouTube of causing mental health harm to children. The terms of the settlement in state court against the social media giant are confidential, so we'll probably know by Friday. The plaintiff's lawyers, in a statement to Reuters, said, quote, YouTube's decision to resolve this case before having to face a jury speaks for itself. We will continue fighting on behalf of all those affected by social media addiction to bring these companies to justice and compel them to prioritize the safety of their young users over their bottom lines. Great. Spokesperson for the Big G, Jose Castaneda, said in a statement to Fox Business that the lawsuit had been amicably resolved. Did you read the other team's statement? And that the company's focus, quote, remains on building age-appropriate products and parental controls that deliver on that promise. Castaneda saying, for more than a decade, we've built YouTube responsibly, working with families to give young people safer, more helpful experiences online. Really? That's why you got a multi-million dollar judgment against you in Los Angeles. That's why the state of New Mexico came at you with a class action worth, woo, almost $500 million. And now you're settling out of court on another case with a 15-year-old. The kid in this case, who used the initials RKC in court documents, argued that YouTube and other social media companies designed their platforms to be addictive. This is the line we heard in Los Angeles. This is the line that we heard in New Mexico. And here again in Florida, it has been fruitful. RKC said he started using social media when he was about 8 years old and that he allegedly became addicted, losing sleep and suffering from depression and anxiety. He's also suing Meta, TikTok, and Snapchat. That trial begins next month in Los Angeles. There's now more than 3,300 lawsuits involving addiction claims against these social media companies. Oh, wait. That's just in California. The LA case that we were talking about worked out to altogether about $6 million. Google, or YouTube, if you will, was party to not quite $2 million worth of that. Meta, the parent company of Facebook, Instagram, shelling out a much larger $4.2 million in that case. TikTok and Snapchat settled out of court before that trial could even get started. And again, in New Mexico, Meta was ordered to pay $375 million for misleading users over the safety of the platform for children. Google, Meta, Snapchat, and TikTok settled another case last month that was headed to trial where a Kentucky school district accused the platforms of creating a mental health crisis. The platforms collectively paid $27 million to settle that case. Meta is going to face a trial in Tennessee next month.
1: Yeah.
0: And in August, trial in federal court over the combined claims of multiple states will go forward against Meta in particular. These social media companies have hid behind Section 230 of the Communications Act literally since they got started. Now, in the era of AOL, or probably truthfully more so in the era of Friendster and MySpace, protection for the platforms from liability for the content shared by the users was essential. You never, ever would have gotten here had that protection not been law. We are not dealing with little fledgling startups that are scrabbling to get noticed or build enough revenue to keep the lights on. We are now dealing with multi-billion and, in the case of Meta, maybe soon, trillion-dollar corporations. They are profiting off of every interaction, every one. Now, that's when you and I talk about stuff that's happening here in Fresno. That's when Aunt Irene shares a picture of her famous Jell-O salad. That's when Bob, the weird guy at the end of the block, posts that meme that seems to be patriotic, but maybe just a little angrier than was necessary. It's also when perverts trade child pornography. It's also when weirdos try to convince little girls that the only way they can show that they care about their bodies or are serious about attracting a man is if they have a body fat percentage that would be alarming in an Egyptian mummy. They profit off all of it. When people share bootlegged music and movies, they make money off of that. Every minute you spend scrolling, more ads are served. Every time you log on, more ads are served. And in addition to those ads being served, they're taking your data hand over fist. I will not have social media on my phone or on my tablet anymore. I don't even log into the websites for my phone and my tablet. I do it for my work computer because at this point, it's a work thing for me. They are making money and they're scraping your data. And then they're taking that data and they're selling it. Now, selling a little bit of data to an advertiser so that they know, hey, this is a good time to show him that there's a coupon for the burger joint because he's a block away from the burger joint and his GPS, he's trying to get to another burger joint another block down the road. Quick, show him that we've got smash burgers half off this today only. That makes sense. And I don't know that I care that much about that. But it's also being sold to the government and not just our government. These platforms are taking your identity. They're taking your children's innocence. They're poisoning the minds of people who don't have the good sense to restrict their intake and to manage their own feeds. And they're doing it all with an interface that was deliberately designed to be addictive. And unfortunately, it is only that last piece that parents are finally able to wedge their foot in the door and begin to push back on this massive taking of the American mind. I've heard financial gurus fussing about the possibility that the consequence could be that we don't have Facebook anymore. If everybody sues them for everything they ever did wrong, they could go bankrupt. Yeah, well, you know, when somebody goes around killing people on purpose, we kill them back. Facebook is costing lives. It's killing children. I don't care if Facebook survives. I don't care if Facebook shareholders ever get one more red cent of dividend. And I certainly don't give a good damn if good, I said good, two O's, if Mark Zuckerberg gets to buy another piece of an island to shelter on when people get mad at him because another kid committed suicide because of the garbage that his platforms serve. And that goes for Snapchat, and it goes for TikTok, and it goes for YouTube. I love these lawsuits, and I hope that the 3,300 that we see in California, I hope that it's 10 times that by the end of summer. News time now. Here's Michael Reed.
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2: A new Fox News poll looks at how Americans are feeling about the coming celebration of America's 250th birthday. Here's Fox's Grinnell Scott with more.
3: Right now, 53% of registered voters say they're proud of the country. A year ago, that number was 58%. When asked to describe what it means to be an American in a word or phrase, 36% chose freedom and liberty, while 15% chose patriotism and national pride. A majority, 54%, say they believe the nation's best days are ahead, an improvement from just 43% who believed that 3 years ago. But signs of pessimism still exist, with 60% saying democracy today is not working very well, if at all. Grinnell Scott, Fox News.
2: As the nation approaches the 250th anniversary of America independence next Saturday, the city of Fresno, local leaders, community organizations, and churches are organizing celebrations to bring residents together and honor the country's history.
4: Patriotism is not something that is taught. It really is something that is caught. I think at times like this, especially we look at milestones of 250 years, that we really demonstrate not only to ourselves, but also to our children and our children's children.
5: Pastor Jim Franklin of Cornerstone Church says that's why they're working with city officials to host their Celebrate America event at the Fresno Fairgrounds this Sunday.
4: It's just a good old-fashioned flag-waving God and country rally.
5: Admission and parking are free, and there will be fireworks. The city has already hosted several events to honor our nation's history, and the faithfulness and fun continues this weekend, not just at the fairgrounds, but also at People's Church. This Friday, you can enjoy the Community Choir of the Valley's live music at the annual Patriotic Concert. Tickets are free, but they are required.
2: That's ABC 30's Carrie Mannix. On Wall Street, the Dow ended up 182 points. It's 434 at KMJ. Valley weather right now, sunny, 96 degrees here at Radio City. ABC 30's Christine Gregory has our forecast.
6: And prepare for another near triple-digit day across the Central Valley. It'll feel hot at times if you're working outside. Be sure to stay hydrated and seek cooler areas. Even with highs near 100 degrees, we will feel that heat. Thursday, highs slowly dropping, more so into the mid to upper 90s. It'll be a slow cool down with milder air ahead for the weekend. Saturday, Sunday, you'll want to go outside and enjoy. We'll be in the mid-80s for both days. For KMJ, I'm ABC 30's meteorologist Christine Gregory.
2: Checking traffic across the valley here in Fresno. Traffic is slow right now, both directions of the 180 at the northbound 41 connector. In Kingsburg, we have a two-vehicle accident, State Route 201 at Road 32. And down in Pixley, we have a two-vehicle accident, northbound 99 at the Avenue 96 exit. I'm Michael Reed on KMJ at KMJNow.com or wherever you...
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0: Coming up on 440 on your Wednesday afternoon on KMJ. Hollywood Reporter digging in on the fight between big tech and Hollywood. You're talking about, you know, Amazon, YouTube, Meta, doing everything they can to attract and retain eyeballs. In and of itself, not a problem, but I'm not going to get back into what we were just talking about. All three platforms are pushing to take over the television set. And I got bad news for you, Hollywood. Amazon Prime Video is already a thing, and Reacher's a pretty good show. YouTube Premium, the family version, it's $20 a month, worth every penny. Like, no ads. And Meta, okay, whatever. You know, 2 out of 3 ain't bad. The only time I've seen somebody use Meta on, like, a television screen was during the pandemic. And you had a handful of programs like this one where we would set up a little camera in the corner of the studio, and people were literally just putting stuff like this show on their TV because they wanted to listen to the show, and it felt nice to have something approximating human companionship because we were, you know, 2 months into 2 weeks to flatten the curve, and the idea of not seeing another human being was starting to get a little twitchy. Other than that, I really have not seen Meta make much of a splash on the big screen. And I have to admit, if I was going to consume any social media as we know it on a large format, probably Instagram. It has begun to get overrun by slop like the rest of them, but there is still enough original content that if it would stop adding things to my algorithm, I'd actually probably spend more time there. In any event, Amazon and YouTube have already taken over the TV. And odds are, if you've got a newer TV, you already know that. If you aren't using one or both of those apps, you're not in the minority, but there's a whole lot of people going, what do you mean you don't have Amazon Prime Video? How are you going to watch Reacher? How are you going to watch Jack Ryan? Which, by the way, John Krasinski and Jack Ryan, incredible. Like, really, really managed to go from being the guy from The Office to a credible action star. In the meantime, Hollywood is trying to fight back. They're making mega deals to try and increase their presence. One of the big ones recently is the $22 billion purchase of Roku by Fox. This fundamentally changes the relationship that Fox has with other players in the ecosystem. And while there is intense competition from Google, Amazon, and Apple, Roku early on became one of the dominant streaming platforms. It became, in a way, a gateway to TV as we know it today. Now, with Roku in the arsenal, YouTube, Netflix, Amazon, not to mention the traditional media competitors, actually have to partner with Fox. The market share of Roku is big enough that it would be damaging to their business interests if they were pulled off the platform. Comcast defined the platform content roll-up for the cable TV era. When they became NBC Universal Comcast, they got out ahead of the rest of the pack. Fox wants to be that for the streaming era. Take a relatively small amount of original content with a massive advertising scale and platform dominance, and that could lead to interesting new places. Now, you've also got David Ellison's $111 billion deal to combine Paramount Skydance and Warner Brothers Discovery, which creates an entertainment company on scale similar to Netflix. The Walt Disney Company, Disney Plus has integrated. Hulu is going bye-bye. ESPN as an independent app is going bye-bye. Everything's going to flow through Disney Plus. That's Disney, that's ABC, that's Hulu, that's ESPN. It's massive. And Netflix is looking around as well. But Nielsen says that YouTube has begun to dominate TV watch time. Now, one of the things that I'm curious about in that is how much of that is YouTube TV, which is basically cable, but as a streaming package through a YouTube-type interface, and how much of that is YouTube as I know it, which is the video streaming platform that you go to when you're trying to find a soundbite from a movie nobody's seen in 30 years. Either way, YouTube is a dominant force now. They are now the world's largest media company. They generated more than $60 billion in revenue last year. Instagram told The Hollywood Reporter last week that it's going to begin testing episodic long-form horizontal video content on their version of the TV app. Now, there's creators on Instagram that I think are totally capable of that. I would love to get a weekly half hour out of Kenny Wayne Longmire. If you haven't found this, you probably have seen him somewhere. Kenny Wayne Longmire is the guy that gave us Truck Astrology, and he's also a working stand-up comic. He's also actually kind of in the vein of Bukowski, a poet. And the man certainly has enough stories, enough material that he could create a half an hour weekly program. I don't know that he needs Instagram to move that around, but it would be a boon for Instagram to get creators like that to provide that for this platform. I think that you've got multiple factors that are going to change the way that this game is played. One of them is just corporate consolidation on its face. The streaming platforms like Netflix, like Amazon Prime Video, like Disney Plus, as long as they're able to continue to build partnerships with content creators, whether they are independent creators like the guy I was just talking about, Kenny Wayne Longmire, or with ABC Studios that are going to crank out the Home Improvement reunion, they're going to continue to do business. People are just going to find an interface that they prefer and settle on it. And that's why even now, if you're trying to look for a show, you almost have to pull down the Just Watch website to figure out where stuff is, because you'll get duplication across platforms. If you like Rick and Morty, you can go to HBO Max, you can go to Amazon Prime, you can go to YouTube, and you can just buy the new season and watch the episodes as they come out. Very smart on the part of Adult Swim and Comedy Central to do it that way. But I think that what these platforms are missing is that you don't have to have more reach. I understand the motive, and it is a new media motive. If you're a Roku user, Roku knows what you're watching. They know when you're watching it. They know if you're tuning out. They know if you're rewatching that scene in Fast Times at Ridgemont High that we all know that we rewatched when we were 15 years old. They have all that information and all the demographic information that you supplied when you signed up for the system. And they've got the names of everybody that you share the account with in your household. If your wife's got her own account, if your kids have their own account, they know if they're child accounts, if they're adult accounts, and they know what kind of content's coming out of them. And that can be a lead for what content would be attractive to continue to create in the future. Much more immediate than the old rating system, much more informative and detailed than the old rating system. Yeah, we know 144 million households tuned in to watch the series finale of MASH. There will never be a clear answer of how many of those viewers were single guys sitting in an apartment somewhere and how many of those were entire families sitting down to see the conclusion of the adventures of Hawkeye Pierce. Now we can know that with a much greater degree of certainty. Now, when you add into it the sort of invasive technology that Amazon's deployed, where they've integrated their Fire TVs and their Fire TV sticks, their version of a Roku box, with the Amazon Alexa platform, they're able to get a tremendous amount of information, even down to who asked to put the show on and who was in the room while they were watching it, because, yes, they're listening. But the thing that's missing from both of these is the insatiable hunger of the consumer, the entertainment consumer, for interesting, compelling content. Because for every Kenny Wayne Longmire on Instagram, there are a million guys trying to tell jokes, trying to do stand-up, trying to do their own version of something like truck astrology, and they're not getting noticed, they're not getting seen, they're not driving viewership. Likewise, there are programs on the air. Scrubs is a great example. This was a program that came with massive nostalgia. They terribly botched the last season of the original run. But when they brought it back with the OG cast, boy, that viewership popped right back into place. They came right back in. And their premiere was bigger than the conclusion of the original run. So now it's about creating the content. And this is where these companies are starting to miss the trick, because they're devaluing talent. They're devaluing creativity in favor of data harvesting. It's not a fight between Hollywood and new media. It's a fight between creativity and originality and data-controlled metrics. 490-5858 is the number. Calls coming in on this, and we'll get to you in just a minute. John, Mark, I see you there. Room for you as well. 490-5858, 800-776-5858. Calls in a minute. Right now, traffic with Michael Reed.
2: Thank you, Philip. Here in Fresno, we have reports of debris in the roadway at the Herndon Avenue on-ramp to southbound 41. East of Tulare, we have a two-vehicle accident. Avenue 208 or Road 152. And at Pixley, we have a two-vehicle accident northbound 99 at the Avenue 96 exit. I'm Michael Rieke.
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9: Coming up on 5 o'clock on KMJ, talking about what I think is very much a pitched battle between Hollywood and new media over the TV screen. And I don't think there's really a pitched battle. I think that there is a misalignment of understanding what it is that media consumers want, whether you're on YouTube, on Instagram, or watching the tube. 490-5858 is the number. 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Welcome to KMJ, Mark.
10: Hey, Phil, how you doing?
9: I'm doing all right, hey, man.
10: So all of those you were talking before about Roku and all the other stuff, those are all preloaded software applications. And especially in today's TV, smart TVs, I'm wondering, is it not true that the California new tax on preloaded software is going to apply to all of that, and it's going to, in fact, increase the cost to all of us for watching that stuff?
9: Yes, the answer is yes, in a small way, because we're talking about sales tax. And if you're talking about

0: about, you know, what is it, 8% on a piece of software valued at, you know, $10. Well, okay, you know, it's going to add $8 to what you're buying. If they upscale the theoretical value of the Roku OS to $1,000, that would be a different story. But I actually think, Mark, you're going to see those companies offer promotional discounts to offset that tax, especially on these platforms.
1: So they would eat the tax, is what you're saying?
0: Yeah, I think so. I mean, if you're trying desperately to become dominant in a market, do you really want to lose out to, and I'm not picking on them, but Comcast is probably the example. Do you really want to lose out to Comcast On Demand because somebody was going to have to shell out $5 more to switch to Roku?
1: True, but I never underestimate the ability of California to find a way to reach into our wallets and take more money.
0: Oh, amen. Amen. But I, in this case specifically, not exclusively, I think that the offset is the revenue generated not by the platforms, but by the discrete software therein. You know, if you have a Roku device and you've downloaded Netflix and you're paying, you know, whatever, I think it's $30 a month now for the top tier Netflix subscription, they're getting their tax off that $30 a month. They don't need to take a bite out of Roku to do it.
1: I gotcha. Okay. Well, good contemplative thoughts, though, right?
0: Oh, 100%, Mark. No, you're not crazy at all. And this is the hell of the current California legislature's composition. One way or another, they're going to find a way to take more dollars out of your pocket, because the one thing Sacramento does well is tax and spend. 490-5858. Ron, I see you there. I'm going to grab your call in just a minute. We got an update of headlines coming from Michael Reed in the KMJ newsroom. We'll talk to Ron. And then, that's the 5 o'clock hour. I think we're going to get into a little bit of goofy stuff. And that might include an analysis of how pop songs have become more abrasive since the 1960s. And I just feel like, man, anybody who listens to the Beach Boys and then Eminem is going, hey, welcome to the party, pal.
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9: A better life with Dr. Sanjay Gupta.
10: A colleague of mine went to a meeting of the primetime seniors the other week. There are programs like this all over the country for people in their 60s, 70s, 80s, and beyond to stay active. It's not just something to keep older folks busy. It helps to keep their bodies in shape and their brains sharp. Showing up with a good attitude is a must, and research shows that having the right mindset actually does lead to better physical aging. So if you need some suggestions to boost your positivity, experts we talked to recommended focusing on goals, which can boost your confidence. Practice gratitude, they said. One of the seniors my colleague met told her that just waking up in the morning is, quote, better than the alternative. That's true. Focus on the things you can control. Diet and exercise, and very importantly, surround yourself with positive people, because that can be contagious. I'm Dr. Sanjay Gupta, helping you live a better life.
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17: Sunny, 96 degrees at Radio City. It's 5 o'clock. I'm Michael Reed, live in the KMJ newsroom. 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A powerful earthquake struck off Japan's northern coast earlier today. Japan's meteorological agency said the quake had a preliminary magnitude of 6.9 and occurred off the eastern coast of Iwate, but there's no danger of a tsunami. The quake had a depth of about 30 miles. The rattling occurred in the area where strong earthquakes have repeatedly been reported in recent months. And two powerful earthquakes also hit Venezuela today. A powerful 7.1 magnitude earthquake followed by a 7.5 magnitude aftershock shook Venezuela, collapsing buildings in the capital of Caracas. The quake also triggered a tsunami warning. A teen was stabbed this morning in Fresno and found at Sunnyside High. KMJ's Liz Kern reports.
18: Fresno police were called to the campus parking lot on Peach and Kings Canyon just after 6 a.m. They found the teenage boy with a stab wound to his chest. He was rushed into surgery at CRMC, and police say he's expected to survive. The victim was found on campus at Sunnyside High School, but police believe the stabbing did not occur at that location. Authorities say the teen is not being cooperative with investigators. Anyone with more information is asked to contact the Fresno Police Department. Liz Kern, KMJ News.
17: California cantaloupes are arriving early this season, and growers say food safety remains part of the harvest from the field to the packing house. KMJ's Rose Ortega has more.
19: Warmer weather has pushed the Central California cantaloupe crop ahead of schedule, bringing the summer fruit to produce stands earlier than usual. The harvest typically ramps up in July and runs into mid-October. As those melons move from fields to stores, the California Cantaloupe Advisory Board says growers follow a mandatory food safety program with government audits covering growing, harvesting, packing, and cooling. The standards are based on decades of university research and input from food safety experts, all to keep California cantaloupe safe, fresh, and ready to enjoy. Rose Ortega, KMJ News.
17: Another mixed day on Wall Street. The Dow ended up 182 points. The S&P 500 lost 7 points. The NASDAQ dropped 110. Valley weather right now, sunny, 96 degrees here at Radio City. ABC 30's Christine Gregory has our forecast.
20: Well, good afternoon, Central Valley. It's going to be another hot day with highs near 100 degrees, a few spots lingering in the upper 90s, and nice breezes during the evening. We should start to cool down slightly starting tomorrow. Your Thursday, featuring highs mostly in the mid to upper 90s, we'll slowly see those temperatures fall approaching our weekend. If you like the milder sun, we will see highs as low as the mid 80s. Cool for June standards between Saturday and Sunday. For KMJ, maybe see 30s meteorologist Christine Gregory.
17: Checking traffic across the valley here in Fresno. Traffic a little heavy right now. Both directions of the 180 at the northbound 41 connector. East of Tulare, we have a two-vehicle accident. Avenue 208 or Road 152. And in Pixley, we have a two-vehicle accident. Northbound 99 at the Avenue 96 exit. I'm Michael Reed on KMJ at KMJNow.com or wherever.
21: 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We call him Philip Teresi. This is KMJ.
0: 504 at KMJ. Phones are open at 490-5858, 800-776-5858. Talking about a piece from Hollywood Reporter dissecting the competition between